0: game than what your team can play, unless you're a Dodger fan or a Yankee fan or a Mets fan. That's kind of it. Nobody else can play because nobody else has the TV deals that these guys have, especially that LA has. But the fact that that there are people out here that are blaming Milwaukee for not going all in or Tampa for not going all in and not blaming the system. Like, I'm not mad. Okay, I'm mad at the Dodgers, but it's because I'm a small market fan and I don't want to see teams buy championships. But I understand the Dodgers are just operating in the system in which Major League Baseball is put out there, and their owners are better than everybody else when it comes to finding loopholes and ways and negotiating TV deals where they get the most incredible amount of dollars coming in because of their TV deal, and a squad like Cleveland can't do that, or Tampa can't do that, or the Marlins can't do that. It's just an unlevel, uneven playing field. 310-840-4910. And again, if you're a Dodger fan, I'm not mad at you. Our board operator, Mondo Hernandez, lifelong Los Angelino, the tallest Latino in all of talk radio. Mondo, I don't hate you for this. I hate the system in which your team operates.
1: Yeah, I mean, love. It's hard to hate. It's hard to love the Dodgers all the time because they do stuff that, you know, we don't like as fans. But, you know, I grew up with them. So,
0: yeah, I know. I get it. And there's a lot of hatred towards the Dodgers right now. It's jealousy. Look, I wish my team could operate in that same stratosphere, but they can't. Because if the Brewers or the Marlins or the Pirates or the Rays give up three of their top prospects, guess what? They don't have money on the back end to fill the holes, to fill the gaps down the road until the next crop of minor leaguers come up and become major league ready. That's the difference. All these people saying, well, the Brewers and the Dodgers owners, the Dodgers just wanted it more. No, the Dodgers just have more access, more ways to build a championship roster that the Pirates don't have and the Marlins don't have. 310-840-4910. I'm Mike Wickett here on Westwood One Sports. You can call or text your thoughts on the Dodgers deal, getting Tarek Skubal, on baseball going forward, your thoughts on a salary cap, the upcoming lockout. 310-840-4910. Wes is in Idaho. Wes, thanks for calling, man. You're on Westwood One Sports.
2: Yeah, I think there needs to be a hard cap, just like in football. And I think you need to pay your rookie players when you draft them, exactly like football. That's going to create a parity situation where the Yankees and the Dodgers can't own all the players, because that's what they do. They own all the players. If they want someone, they go get them. This Skubal thing's a mess. It's an absolute mess. So this is why we're not going to have baseball next year.
0: Yeah, because I think you're right.
2: Yep. Yep. Yeah.
0: Wes, I appreciate it. And I think you're I've been on the air for over 3 months now. I think you're my first call from Idaho. So I appreciate you.
2: Now, I'm a Mariner fan, by the way. I'm just with my team.
0: Yeah, your team is just, what happened to your squad this year? They were so close to the World Series last year.
2: Well, I know, you know, it same thing happened to Toronto. I think it took the life out of both those teams when they went into that series. And neither one of those squads has been any good this year.
0: No.
2: But to Seattle, to say something nice about my team, they have been decimated by injuries.
0: Yeah.
2: And it don't look like they're going to get a couple key players back for a while yet.
0: What happened to the big dumper? I put Raleigh, I put 40 homers. I put money on Raleigh to hit 40 this year. What the hell happened to that guy?
2: Well, it's his oblique. Yeah. He can't turn on a fastball like he used to. His swing is slow this year, and it's just because he's playing hurt, and he's playing the hardest position on the team.
0: Yeah.
2: He's still a team leader and a very good baseball player. Once he gets healthy, and once Rodriguez figures it out, and Naylor and Arozarena, we've got a really good baseball team. And when they figure it out and they get hot like they normally do about mid-August through September, they might come forward again. They're only a couple games back. The manager's got to go. I mean, I never liked Wilson. I wish we'd have kept Scott Servais. The manager plays what we call Lou ball. And Lou Piniella used to play percentages, and that's why he never won a World Series in Seattle.
0: Yeah, didn't they win like 110 games that year with Griffey and A-Rod and Randy Johnson?
2: No, they didn't have either one of them in 2001. They had Ichiro, Buehner, and yeah, they did have A-Rod, but A-Rod was gone right after that season to Texas.
0: Oh, I got you. Hey, brother, thank you for the phone call, man. I appreciate you. Look, Seattle, the American League is so weird. Like, Seattle, as he's talking about, injury-filled, you know, up and down, a mess, doesn't like the manager. They're only 3.5 games out of first place in the terrible American League West. You know, Seattle, if they can get back, find some of that magic from last year, make a push in August, the Mariners could sneak in as a wild card team or even win the division. The American League is so compressed. It really, once you get past our producer Stu's Yankees, who are 2.5 back of the Rays, other than that, everybody's got like the same record in the American League. Wes, appreciate your phone call, man. 310-840-4910. You can call, you can text, talking about Tarek Skubal to the Dodgers. Is this the death of the 2027 MLB season? Cap, floor, your thoughts, wide open. Bruce is in L.A. He's in the city where everybody's pissed off at you. Thanks for calling, Bruce. You're on Westwood One.
3: First of all, I'm not from here. I'm from the Chicago area, so I'm not really an L.A. fan, as you know, for many. But I agree. I think we need a hard salary cap. And I agree with you, Mike, that it feels like the death of small market baseball, which I enjoy small market baseball. And take a quick look at other leagues with a very quick look at other leagues with salary caps. The NBA, San Antonio was able to extend Victor Wembanyama. Why? Because there's a salary cap. The teams are relatively even, and they are even in what they can spend. The NHL, in my opinion, owes its complete renaissance in the last 20 years to its salary cap, because all the players kept migrating to the Rangers and the Blackhawks and Detroit and the Toronto Maple Leafs. And the best example of all is the NFL, which is the greatest league in the world, probably. Without a salary cap, Josh Allen is playing for Dallas right now, or one of the New York teams, or one of the LA teams.
0: I know you're a Chicago guy, Bruce, but if there's no salary cap, the Green Bay Packers don't exist. There's not. There's no team in, you know, pick a small market that doesn't spend. Cincinnati, who's going to want to go play for the Bengals if they don't have a salary cap and they have to find assets? You know what I mean? Like, you're right about that. You're 100% right about that.
3: Yeah, do you agree that Patrick Mahomes doesn't play for the Kansas City Chiefs?
0: No.
3: He migrates to one of the big markets, and same with Lamar Jackson and Jordan Love. To use your example of Green Bay Packers, he becomes the Tarek Skubal of the NFL. He's just waiting to get out. So the NFL is great because it has a salary cap, and MLB needs a hard salary cap. Thanks very much, Mike.
0: Thank you very much. 310-840-4910. 310-840-4910. Andy is in small market Pittsburgh. You're feeling this, right, Andy? You're a Pirates fan.
4: Well, yeah, but I like to see a hard salary cap, and they need to put the reality to these players. And when they go without their millions next year, Harper and Trout and all of them, let them come to work with the rest of us for $15 an hour, and they see how the real world people have to manage. Right?
0: Yeah, well, listen, Bryce Harper's already made several hundred million dollars. I don't think he's getting a job at Lowe's to pass the time in the summer.
4: Right, yeah, but I mean, I'm just saying they need to see the reality and everything. Because I take my son to one game a year. I save up $200 to buy tickets all year round, and then another $150 just for food and drinks.
0: Yeah.
4: I mean, you just can't come up with it like that.
0: No, you're right. It's a different world. We'll never know what it's like to live in a millionaire's world. Like it would be cool if we could all live that life, but you know, I don't think, and for the record, I totally agree that the prices on everything are just pricing the average fan out of baseball.
4: I got a perfect example for you. Kobe Bryant once said he played hard every game no matter what, because for some kid that works hard to mow grass, setting up the nosebleeds, he'd save $300 to buy a ticket to watch him play.
0: Yep.
4: That's what these players need to think about.
0: Yeah, thank you for the phone call, man. Appreciate you. Like, I don't know what a cheap ticket at Yankee Stadium costs. Stuart, our producer, you're a Yankee guy. You're over there just in Jersey. But what's a cheap ticket face value for a Yankee game? Do you have any idea offhand?
5: Yeah, I would say face value, I would say probably $50 to $60 for a random game, you know, not like opening day or a, you know,
0: nosebleed in the middle of July and the Texas Rangers are in town, like not a marquee squad. Sorry, with all due respect to our friends in Texas, but if the Rangers are in town on a Wednesday night, can I get it into Yankee Stadium with me and my son for under $200?
5: Oh,
0: maybe
5: around
0: $150?
5: Definitely less, probably even less. You could probably find on StubHub for $30 to $40 a ticket.
0: Okay, and that's still pretty expensive, but like
5: definitely.
0: And the salary cap, by the way, doesn't solve that issue. The salary cap doesn't mean tickets are going to come down and beer prices are coming down. That's on the owners charging you so they can make rent or they can line their pockets for their next super yacht. That's not on the Major League Baseball negotiations in the CBA. But it is remarkable when you're talking to a guy in Pittsburgh or you talk to a guy in Idaho and they're on the same level as me and I'm a guy in Iowa, all right? It is across the country. Baseball fans want a cap. And I know players, as he's talking about, players don't. There is no organization that wants a salary cap less than players and the Baseball Players Association, because it limits their income. You will no longer have $700 million deals that are deferred for a decade and a half when this new CBA hopefully gives fans what they want. And here's the secret, okay? I'm going to tell you the secret right now. You probably don't matter. I wish you did. I wish your wants mattered. What it comes down to is money, okay? The owner of the Pirates, the owner of the Brewers, the owner of the Royals, the owner of the Rays, the owners of these smaller market teams, they want to make money. Yeah, it's great if the owner of the Brewers, his name is Mark Adonazio, comes on TV and says, fans want a salary cap. We need a salary cap for the fans. Translation, we want a chance to make more money. We want TV deals to spread money around the league evenly. We want a chance to win World Series. To make more money. That's what it always comes down to. Everything in sports comes back to money. Baseball players don't want a cap so they can make the most money. Owners do want a cap so they don't have to spend as much money. They can line their own pockets. That's what it comes down to. Your fandom is great. The fact that you love the Pirates or you love the Rays or you love the Indians or the Guardians, excuse me. You love the Texas Rangers. That's awesome. Your fandom doesn't matter in all of this. Now, you're the one that shells out the $60 or $80 or $200 a ticket, or you take your kid to one game, like the caller takes his kid to one game a year. And hopefully that kid is a baseball fan for life because he gets to go with his dad to the game. Because I remember going to games as a kid. I grew up going to games at Jack Murphy Stadium in San Diego and then Tiger Stadium in Detroit. That's my childhood. And that's when I became a fan of baseball, the Tony Gwynn era of San Diego Padres games. You know, the 1980s with Gary Templeton and Bip Roberts and Randy Myers and Eric Schau. Those are my San Diego Padres. I hope that kid in Pittsburgh is not going to get to see Paul Skeens remain in a Pirates uniform for much longer. But I hope that kid in Pittsburgh is a baseball fan because of that one game he gets to go to and he gets to hopefully watch games on TV. And don't even get me started on TV deals in markets because I can't watch a lot of baseball games because MLB blacks out. No league, God, I'm late for a break. No league makes it harder on their fans to watch their teams than Major League Baseball. I'm going to get to break in a sec. I live in Des Moines, Iowa. I have MLB TV. They black out the Twins, the Brewers, the White Sox, the Royals, and the Cubs. They black those five markets out. Those are the five most popular teams in the center of Iowa where I live. And Major League Baseball blacks them out. It's ridiculous. All right, if you're on hold, I'm going to get to you. 310-840-4910. I'm Mike Wickett. We're talking about Tarik Skubal to the Dodgers. Is this the death of small market baseball? The 2027 season is very much in jeopardy. We'll hear from some MLB insiders about this. Also, we're going to hear from Tarek Skubal. But most importantly, I want to hear from you. 310-840-4910. Your call's next here on Westwood One Sports.
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22: A better life with Dr. Sanjay Gupta.
23: There are lots of things you can measure to get an idea of how healthy you are at any given moment. Temperature, heart rate, blood pressure, just to name a few. But how about how healthy you will be and how long you're likely to live? According to a new study out of the University at Buffalo, two simple strength tests are pretty accurate at predicting longevity in older women. One is hand grip strength, and the other is how quickly people can stand up from a seated position without using their arms. By the way, I remember interviewing former President Jimmy Carter when he was quite old and being really impressed how he just popped out of the chair without using his arms. Not a lot of older people can actually do that. But I think the message here is that maintaining strength as you age is going to help you perform everyday activities, but also help you avoid injury and stay independent. I'm Dr. Sanjay Gupta, helping you live a better life.

0: hanging out here on a Sunday night, taking your phone calls, 310-840-4910, talking about Tarek Skubal to the Los Angeles Dodgers. I am sticking up for small market baseball fan. I think this sucks. I'm not mad at the Dodgers. They're just operating within the system. Stop blaming the Brewers and Rays for not going all in and mortgaging one of the only weapons they have to try to compete for championships. They don't have the massive salary, so they have to keep their young players, their stars, so that hopefully some of them can become guys that are as good as Tarek Skubal in the majors. And they'll have a core like the Kansas City Royals had a couple of years ago. You know, it was 11 years ago. My gosh, getting old. Is the answer a salary cap? Do you think that this is going to knock out next year's baseball season? Just how you're feeling today if you're a baseball fan watching the Dodgers gobble up Skubal and Shohei and Yamamoto and Mookie Betts and Teoscar Hernandez and all these guys that they have deferred payments, deferred money for the next 15, 20 years. It's just ridiculous. 310-840-4910, 310-840-4910. You can also text that number. I have the updated World Series odds in case you're wondering. The Dodgers are now plus 145 to win the World Series. It drops all the way to plus 600. The Yankees are second at plus 600, even though they're in second place in the NL East. The Brewers are plus 950, and then the Braves at plus 1,100. So there's your big four right now, according to our friends at DraftKings. The Dodgers, Yankees, Brewers, Braves. But the difference between the Dodgers and then the Yankees, followed by Milwaukee and Atlanta, is very large on the betting surface. 310-840-4910. Let's go to Troy in Pittsburgh. Troy, thanks for calling, man. You're on Westwood One Sports. Troy? We lost Troy. Dave is in Wisconsin. Dave, thanks for calling. You're on Westwood One.
1: Thank you. When Skubal was with the Tigers, was he the player rep?
0: Was he the Tigers player rep?
1: Yes.
0: I don't know. I can look that up.
1: Oh, that's right. Don't worry. I worked for a union for 35, 40 years. You know, here in the Fox Valley, we make a lot of paper.
0: Okay, Dave, go ahead. There's
1: a bargaining committee. They go into negotiations. And it sounds like this thing with the management and union sounds like it's a mess.
0: It is.
1: Could they extend the contract to avoid a lockout or a strike?
0: Oh no, I think by the time we get to December, it's a very good question, and thank you for calling. I think by the time we get to December, you're not going to have anybody on either side that's going to be able to convince the other side to extend anything. I think we are destined. Look, a couple of years ago, the last CBA, the season started like a week late. I think it was like April 7th, because now baseball starts real early April, if not late March. And I think next year, I mean, everything you're hearing and everything I'm reading over the last, especially in the last 12 hours after the Skubal deal went down, that's when you start hearing people come out. I mean, there are some owners that think there will be no season whatsoever. There are some owners that think there's going to be a partial season. I don't know, man. I will be shocked if we ever get a hard cap like what we have in the National Football League. I think we'll see something similar to what the NBA has with aprons and things like that. But I think what we need to do is, one of the major sticking points is, close the loophole that allows the deferred payments, especially 10, 20, 30, 40 years down the road, man. But no, this is a mess. He's 100% right. This is an absolute mess. 310-840-4910. Let's go to TJ in Cleveland. TJ, what's up, man? You're on Westwood One Sports.
2: Yeah, I think it needs to be balanced out a little bit more. I think smaller market teams need to be forced to have a floor more than anything, because I looked up the average amount of money a small team will spend is about in between $70 and $90 million on their player payroll when they make about $250 to $320 million on average. So there definitely needs to be a salary cap floor. for the small market teams to force these owners to start investing.
0: Agreed.
2: I'm a Guardians fan.
0: Okay.
2: I'm a Guardians fan. And the one thing that we say is, my God, Dolans, open up your checkbook, please. Like, if they ran their organization the way they did and had the absolute mindset of Jimmy Haslam and opening up the checkbooks, the Guardians would have been won a World Series. And they've been very close to being one of the more predominant teams in the AL year in and year out since they had got Francona back in 2013. And it's like, dude, just open up your paybooks. Open up that checkbook. Let's spend some money. So let's force these smaller market teams to hit a salary cap for. But at the same time, these large market teams need to have a salary cap. It doesn't make sense to me that they're able to spend this much money with
0: yep.
2: little to no repercussions because, oh, hey, look, we're bigger than Cleveland. We're bigger than Pittsburgh. Sorry that you got stuck in a market that doesn't have as many people as we have, so you can go screw yourself. It doesn't make sense. So, you know, for everybody that sit back and go, well, it's not fair that the big market teams can spend all this money. Well, you know what? Let's turn the tables on them and go, you know what? You guys want to spend as much money? Here's a cap that you can only spend. And if you want to cry foul and cry baby, it's not fair. Oh, well, because we've been crying it for the last 100 years.
0: The Guardians have the smallest payroll in baseball. I did not realize that. $73 million is what the Guardians' salary is this season as of right now. You're spending
2: about 40% of it is probably going to Jose Ramirez.
0: And you're between you and the Marlins, who are next, who are 29th, it's a $7 million difference. That's a significant amount of money. It's 10% of your salary is the difference between 29 and 30. Meanwhile, of course, the Mets, and again, the difference between the Mets and the Dodgers, both have really rich ownership groups. The Mets are run terribly, and the Dodgers are run as one of the best organizations in all of sports. Sure. But the Mets' salary, their payroll this year, is $323 million. And the Dodgers are at 311, and the only reason the Dodgers are at 311 is because they got $1.1 billion deferred through the year 2040. Look, that's ridiculous.
2: Absolutely ridiculous. I just think that there needs to be changes. The one guy before me said that, you know, if there's a possibility to at least extend the contract, these people cannot check their egos at the door. So there won't be an extension of the contracts whatsoever. So as my friends say, strap in, get comfortable, because it's going to be a long and bumpy ride.
0: It is. You're right about that. Thank you for calling. Appreciate you, brother. 310-840-4910. Man, a lot of Cleveland getting in here today. Let's go to TJ. That was TJ. Let's go to Joe in Cleveland. Joe, you're on Westwood One Sports.
3: Hey, how you doing?
0: What's up, Joe? What do you think of Tarek Skubal to the Dodgers?
3: I think that's crazy, and which I agree with too. It needs to be a hard salary cap, and I think a team like us, the Guardians, will benefit like tremendously. Like going back to what the last caller was saying, it's like we always, the way our system is run, like we got a good farm system, so we get good talented players. So just imagine with that system and then able to be even with the other teams and go spin a little bit. Man, I know he's saying Dolan is cheap, but you know, it talks about somebody else taking over that, you know, that don't mind spending a couple of dollars. So I think that our team will probably like one of the top teams that could benefit for something like that. And all around other smart market teams, it's just crazy that it's the only league that's like that. That's crazy.
0: It is. I mean, and thank you for calling, man. Just think of how good the NFL is. Like, how bad the Patriots were a couple of years ago. They were a 4-win team. 1 year ago, they were coming off a 4-win season. And because of good management and draft picks and an easy schedule, but good management and cap management, And a rookie quarterback, I understand that, or a rookie contract quarterback, and you bring in the right coach, and they're in the Super Bowl. Do you think, who's the worst team in baseball right now? Who's got the worst record in baseball? Let me look it up real quick. 43 wins for the Anaheim, Los Angeles, Yorba Linda, Northern California, Southern California Angels. The Angels have the worst record in baseball. They're 43-69. Do you think a year from now we're talking about the Angels making a World Series run? Absolutely not. The Athletics don't even have a home. They're 45-66. You think a year from now we're talking about that? No, because the A's can't. The A's couldn't even get a new stadium for the, and they've got one of the great fan bases in baseball in Oakland, and they couldn't even get a new stadium. Their owner was so cheap. They didn't want, and again, we can talk about public funding for stadiums on another show. But I just, I watch small market teams. Kansas City's in last place. The A's are in next to last place. The Reds are in last place in their division. And there's, it's just unbelievable how small market teams can't compete. And for the last 100 years, and it's been really glorified in the last 25 or 30 years, but it's been really, because of the money has just gotten out of control. We've always just been like, yeah, it's fine. It's cool. It's baseball. It's what we do. Let's go to Ted in West Virginia. Ted, thanks for calling, man. You're on Westwood One Sports.
4: Guys, and I've been a Pirate fan for over 70 years, almost 70 years. I got in trouble in third grade because I had a transistor radio and heard Mazeroski's home run.
0: Yes, I love that.
4: And the first major league game I ever went to in Pittsburgh was Bob Gibson's no-hitter in early August 1971, the first one I ever went to. Now, can you imagine the manager of the Cardinals coming out in the end of the sixth inning and telling Bob Gibson, hey, you're throwing 85 pitches.
0: Yeah.
4: Your arm's going to fall off at 86. He would have punched him in the mouth.
0: Yeah, it's a different era when it comes to guys. My father's the same. My father is almost 80 years old. He is a huge Bob Gibson fan. He's a Tigers fan, but he loved watching Bob Gibson in the 68 World Series, and he tells me all this stuff about it. And he makes fun of six-inning pitchers. That are the 2026 pitchers, for sure. But Bob Gibson probably, if Bob Gibson was a pitcher today, he'd be a seven-inning pitcher, and he'd be in New York, or he'd actually be in L.A. Bob Gibson would be a Dodger. You and I know it, Ted.
4: Yeah, but he would punch him in the mouth if they come out and tried to take him out when he's pitching a no-hitter. And I've been to two or three Pirate games a year for 40 years, and I'm done.
0: Yeah.
4: They cannot compete.
0: Nope,
4: they can't compete anymore. The only big day in their history is the trading deadline when they can send their best pitchers to the Yankees or the Dodgers.
0: Yep.
4: And they have the best record in baseball after seven innings. But Bednar is pitching for the Yankees because they had to get rid of him.
0: Sure,
4: and they
0: absolutely.
4: Trade prospects they can trade over later. And I'm like you. I can't even watch them on television.
0: Nope, can't see
4: them. Because they get blacked out.
0: Mm-hmm.
4: They get blacked out. I can listen to the Pirates on an AM radio station in my car, and that's the only way I can pick up a baseball game. Baseball has ruined the fan experience, and I'm a diehard football fan, and I'm done with baseball. I'm tired of watching games. I'm done with it.
0: I hope you're not done with baseball, but I absolutely understand the frustration, and thank you for calling. I get it, man. I 1,000% hear you, and there are a lot of people that way. Like, what's the point? Like, I if you're in Tampa Bay and you've been watching the Rays since their existence began in the 90s, and you've got this team, they're in first place, do you really think that the Rays are going to win the World Series? Like, it's kind of like I don't want to say that it's if you don't have a championship season, your season is a failure, because I think that's a bit extreme. But at the end of the road, when you go through the journey of the regular season and the Rays, let's say they get through the second, they're going to get a bye and then a wild card and the divisional and whatever. They get to the World Series. They got to go up against Otani, Yamamoto, Snell. Oh, and now you got to go up against Tarek Skubal. It's just like, oh, and if you can actually score a run, hopefully your pitchers can stop Otani and Betts and Teoscar Hernandez. Like, it's just not fair, man. Thank you.

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17: 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But if you log off, take a step back from all the hype, you'll find that the actual keys to a longer, healthier life are hiding in plain sight. There are 4 of them. Number 1, nutrition. The Mediterranean diet really is the gold standard. Number 2, exercise. You should be getting 150 minutes of moderate intensity exercise or 75 minutes of vigorous intensity exercise every week, plus strength training and stretching. Number 3, sleep. Sleep is when your body and your brain repair themselves. You should be getting 7 to 9 hours a night. And finally, number 4 often gets forgotten, socialization. It's not a bonus. It's a necessity for a healthy life, finding a sense of community, purpose, and belonging. I'm Dr. Sanjay Gupta, helping you live a better life.
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1: 310-840-4910. You can call, you can text that number, wrapping up our conversation with you. Talking about Tarek Skubal to the Dodgers. The Dodgers buy yet another player. They gave up three prospects. Two of them are supposed to be really good. Not sure about the pitcher who's coming off Tommy John. I'm no minor league baseball expert, so I'm not going to sit here and tell you all about it. One is the fifth best prospect in the Dodgers organization. So you would think that that's a really good player from a really good organization who could help out the Tigers. But once again, teams are not if they don't win the World Series and they gave away three of their top prospects, you know, they pay for Skubal in the offseason. I don't even know if there's going to be a season next year, but they buy somebody to fill that spot in 2027, 2028, 2029. That's what the Dodgers can do. And I'm not mad at the Dodgers for it. I'm mad at the system. Meanwhile, if you're the Rays or you're the Brewers and you push in three of your top 12 prospects or three of your top 40 prospects or whatever, the ripple effect in 2028, especially if it's, let's say it's the Brewers and their top prospect is the top prospect in all of baseball, and Jesus Mate, and Mate becomes the next Otani or the next Mike Trout or whatever, you know, the Brewers can't go buy a player the level of Otani or the level of Trout to fill in that gap when it would be Mate's time to come up. And who knows? I mean, again, lottery tickets, man, that's what minor league players are. And the Brewers didn't think, and the Rays didn't think, and the Guardians or whomever didn't think that it was worth it to push in three big chips or whatever their, you know, offer was to Detroit to bring Skubal in for 3 months. 310-840-4910, 310-840-4910. You can jump in. Don't forget. The Dodgers are paying $1.1 billion in deferred money. They're paying Otani $680 million, and it doesn't kick in for another 8 years. They're paying Otani until 2043, Betts until 2044, Blake Snell until 46, along with Freeman, Will Smith, Kyle Tucker, Tommy Edman, Teoscar Hernandez, Tanner Scott, Edwin Diaz. The interesting thing is, Yamamoto, the pitcher from Japan, he's not getting deferred money. He got a 12-year deal, like $325 million the old-fashioned way. Is this the death of small-market baseball? Your thoughts on a salary cap, on a floor? 310-840-4910. Let's go to Joe in Hawaii. Joe, how are you, brother? How's Hawaii these days? Joe.
2: Hawaii, hey, this is John. Did you want Joe in Hawaii or John in Cleveland?
1: I'll take John in Cleveland since I've got him right now. Hey, John, you're on Westwood One Sports. Listen, Cleveland, Ohio. Listen, Cleveland, Ohio, Honolulu, they're basically the same thing, right?
2: Right. Well, we'll roll with it. Yeah. So there absolutely has to be a salary cap. But what scares me with the Indians, the Guardians, is that, like, you got young guys. You know, they're going to lose a season. Travis Bazana, Jake DeLauder, these guys, that's what scares me. They're in their maturation. Our pitcher right now, they're in their maturation of their season and their careers. And this front office, I give them so much credit. The Dolans are who they are. But these guys do mental gymnastics. Baseball is not basketball. It's not the NFL. It's something you enjoy during the summer. You listen to it on a radio. It's a very, very long season. And to know that your team is actually always in it, even though you think that they didn't spend enough that you can actually win the World Series, it means something. So I don't want to completely throw the Dolans under the bus, but, yeah, there has to be a salary cap and there has to be a salary floor.
1: Yeah, I think the floor is important, too, because, I mean, and thank you for the phone call. I looked this up, the salaries that are being spent, the payrolls for these teams. You know, I'm no math guy, and I can't come up with an average, but the Mets are at $323 million, and the Cleveland Guardians are at $73 million. So just, I don't know if this is the right way to do it, but I'm going to take $323, and I'm going to take $73. And I'm going to get around $400 million. Let's say we average that out and set the cap a little higher than $200 million. Let's say the cap is $250 million, and let's say the floor is $145 million. Just ballpark numbers. I don't know if those are right or not, but let's say that's it. You can get the Cardinals and the Marlins and the Nationals and the White Sox and the Pirates and the Rays and the Twins and the Rockies and the Reds and the Brewers and the Royals to spend a little more to get to $150 million. All of those teams don't spend $150 million on payroll. That's 12 teams. That's more than half. That's more than a third of the league. That's almost half the league. And then you would have to figure out a way, and I'm not sure how to do this, cutting salaries from the Mets, Dodgers, Yankees, Blue Jays, Phillies, Atlanta, Houston to get under the $230 million cap or whatever. Like, you would have to have teams cut, and guess what? Guess what that does for the league? You take four of the best Dodgers and three of the best Yankees and two of the best Blue Jays and three of the best Phillies or whatever, and you disperse them throughout the rest of baseball. The rest of baseball is so much better. Look at the NFL. You don't have one highest paid players. I know the Rams are the Rams right now. But it was just, it's better for the game. Thank you very much, John. Bert in Baltimore, you're on Westwood One. Go ahead, Bert.
3: What's going on, Wicket?
1: Yo.
3: How often growing up did you hear, hey, Wicket, why don't you stick it?
1: Wicket, pick it, lick it, stick it. I've heard everything that rhymes with my last name since the third grade.
3: My father is no longer with us, but he used to say, the only person I ever knew that said stick it, so I get a kick out of it. Sorry, I know that's a bad dad joke that you've heard a million times. And with Bert and Ernie, I'm used to them.
1: All good.
3: Hey, I got to be honest, I hesitate to say this, but it sounds like everyone on the air is a bunch of communists who want everybody to, you know, no advantage for being the best or having the most. How about everybody that demands a salary cap in Cleveland offer to take a pay cut at work because their company can't pay them any more than the next company? Baseball needs a salary floor, like you were saying, far more than it needs a salary cap, if it needs that at all. You got teams like the Miami Marlins spending $81 million total payroll, and yet just the net revenue sharing that they receive is estimated to be in the $60 to $100 million mark.
1: That's a good point.
3: Which means they get to keep every dollar they make on their own.
1: Yeah.
3: Some of the teams like the Dodgers, the Yankees, and the Mets, yes, they generate more revenue, but they are operating at a loss because they're choosing to spend all of their profit and then some on their players, where, no offense, teams like Milwaukee, Miami, and there was one other one that are three of the bottom 10 revenue-generating teams, they're bringing in almost $50 to $55 million a year in net profit. They're just sitting on the cash, choosing not to spend it on their players.
1: I got to cut you off because I got to get to a break, and I appreciate you. I definitely believe there needs to be a floor. No doubt, there needs to be a floor. And I don't think it's communist to say there needs to be a cap, but I do need to think there needs to be a cap for sure. Thank you for calling, man. Hey, if you're on hold, we didn't get to you, send us a text, 310-840-4910. 310-840-4910. We'll get to another camp battle going on. Is this quarterback battle real? That's coming up next. Mike Wickett with you, Westwood One Sports.

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9: There are lots of things you can measure to get an idea of how healthy you are at any given moment. Temperature, heart rate, blood pressure, just to name a few. But how about how healthy you will be and how long you're likely to live? According to a new study out of the University at Buffalo, two simple strength tests are pretty accurate at predicting longevity in older women. One is hand grip strength, and the other is how quickly people can stand up from a seated position without using their arms. By the way, I remember interviewing former President Jimmy Carter when he was quite old and being really impressed how he just popped out of the chair without using his arms. Not a lot of older people can actually do that. But I think the message here is that maintaining strength as you age is going to help you perform everyday activities, but also help you avoid injury and stay independent. I'm Dr. Sanjay Gupta, helping you live a better life.
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1: Hey, what's up? Thanks for hanging. Here we are, hour number three. The NFL is back. We got training camps going on. I'm watching Back Together Weekend right now. I've been watching it all weekend on the NFL Network. It's on in my studio over on YouTube TV. We're going to talk some Raiders football. ESPN Raiders insider Ryan McFadden going to join us coming up in about 20 minutes. A lot of question marks about that football team, about year one for Clint Kubiak. Sounds like Kirk Cousins is going to get the start week one. They're going to try to protect Fernando Mendoza, which makes a ton of sense. We'll find out what's up with Ashton Jeanty, who said he cut out sugar from his diet. I could never, but I'm not an NFL running back. So good on that. So that's coming up in about 20 minutes if you're a Raiders fan. Raiders!
2: Raiders!
1: Raiders! Mondo, are you a Raider fan?
2: Yeah.
1: Dude, okay.
2: Ever since I was a kid.
1: Okay, good. I didn't know if when they left L.A. or they left Oakland, if you stopped being a fan. I like that. I appreciate that. The Raiders are one of those teams, man. You know, they're always, they got that villainous role, but they're always a fun team to talk about, whether it's for good or bad reasons. And we'll do that coming up in about 20 minutes. But there's a team. I'm in Des Moines, Iowa, and there is a team about 3 hours north of me that has got a quarterback battle going on. That I swear to God, if you would have said to me, Wicket, what are the chances that J.J. McCarthy puts up a fight and wins the starting quarterback job? I would have said zero. Absolutely zero. But this was Kevin O'Connell a couple of days ago when camp started, talking about how Kyler Murray and J.J. McCarthy are going to split up the reps as we get through camp.
3: Kyler and JJ will take reps with the first team. They'll also take reps with the second group, and I think that gives different layers to the evaluation as well. We want an elevator at the quarterback position, and in many ways doing that in this system is kind of a do your job mentality, which is, you know, running the show, throwing completions, and just showing the ability to execute our offense with comfort. That offense is an evolving thing, and we're excited about what this year's offense could look like.
1: You know, Vikings last year were 9-8 on the year. 9-8. And they had the worst quarterback room in the NFL. Between Max Brosmer and Carson Wentz and J.J. McCarthy, they were dead last in quarterback rating. And yet still, with that defense led by Brian Flores, this team was 9-8. They were in third in the NFC North. It was a really loaded division. You had the Bears with 11 wins. The Packers were 9-7-1. And then there was Minnesota at 9-8 and Detroit at 9-8. Kind of a weird division if you think about it. And so the idea is bring in Kyler Murray. He's already getting all that money. He already got all that money from Arizona. You're paying him like $1.8 million. I don't even know what Kyler Murray's salary is, but it's not much. He's making close to the league minimum. He doesn't need it. He's getting all that money from the Cardinals. And if you can get adequate quarterback play, like literally adequate quarterback play out of Kyler Murray or nine, then this team can, I think, improve on 9 wins next year. I'm a Packers fan, and I certainly don't want to see them improve on 9 wins, full transparency. But the recipe is there, man. It really is. Flores runs some wicked defenses, oftentimes diabolical. You never know what's coming. They keep them in games. The running game is Jordan Mason and Aaron Jones. I don't love the running game. But you've got Justin Jefferson, and you've got Jordan Addison, who I don't think has been arrested yet, which would be the first time in 3 off seasons in the NFL that he didn't get pulled over, which is great. They got T.J. Hockenson. I think they signed Juwan Jennings. Like, they've got weapons. All they need is adequate quarterback play. So KOC wants both J.J. McCarthy and Kyler Murray to get the reps 50-50. Kyler has already complained he doesn't get all the reps. McCarthy is so familiar in the system, but his performance has sucked, so he needs the reps. But I, in my mind, what you really need is a figurehead, a face, and a guy that everybody can get behind. And that is one of the big goals this offseason from Kevin O'Connell.
3: The culture of this building is fantastic. And as we continue to add new players, either in free agency or the draft, we want to make sure we're never taking that for granted. And a lot of that principle-wise falls into how you handle a situation of like this and being a great teammate. And ultimately, we want those guys to have conviction about their confidence in the player, and not just the guy who gets named the starter, but we need multiple guys ready to play at a level that can help us win games regardless of circumstance.
1: We need multiple guys. That doesn't sound like the most confidence or the most confident answer, but maybe it's the most truthful. Because I will bet right now, I think if the season started today, and we're still, you know, six Sundays away, but if the season started today, I would think Kyler Murray would be the starter just based on talent, but I would hear the argument about J.J. McCarthy because he's so familiar with the system. The first year he got injured. Last year he was up, he was down, he was injured, he was healthy. It wasn't a great year for J.J. McCarthy. So let's hear from both of these guys. Here's J.J. McCarthy about the training camp battle going on with Kyler Murray.
4: Yeah, ever since last season when my hand got healthier and just getting into a groove of everything with the timing, the rhythm, the footwork, and just felt like it was really climbing. From then to now, I feel like I've grown. I'm certain I've grown mentally and physically just dramatically. And at the end of the day, it's just refining every little detail, leave no stone unturned, and just try to get better in every asset. And, you know, that's a constant battle with yourself every single day until you lace them up or hang them up. Yeah, I feel really good where I'm at right now, but it's a constant development each and every day.
1: Imagine trying to go against Brian Flores' defense, too. Like, everything you're reading is that McCarthy is kind of struggling against Flores the last few days. Kyler struggled early because he didn't know the offense, and then it sort of kind of flipped. Here's Kyler Murray when asked about the battle, what he has to do to win the job.
5: Yeah, I'm not really too focused on what the long-term vision of it. I'm really just focused on the process, and that's day-to-day, coming out here today with this walkthrough and then practice later, trying to put my best foot forward, you know, and prove to the coaches and the guys what I'm capable of.
1: Their offensive coordinator, Wes Phillips, was asked about the battle going on between Murray and Nine. Here's what he had to say.
6: We're scripting out their reps, so we know who's getting what. And then you want to make sure that in one rack, he had three passes and he had three runs. And what kind of passes were they? And are we really giving them a good and fair opportunity as we go through this competition? Those guys are professionals. They're all about it. And the good thing about Kyler just being a veteran is that he's got a lot of banked experience under his belt. So, you know, a lot of the things that maybe a rookie would be struggling with, hey, I'm not getting enough reps. He's seen just about everything and knows how to play football.
1: One of the interesting things is, you know, you take as much of the information that whatever your team is, whoever your favorite team is. And if you're just joining us, we're talking about the Minnesota Vikings quarterback battle between Kyler Murray and J.J. McCarthy. I'm Mike Wickett here on Westwood One Sports. And whoever your favorite team is, you know the writers, you know the bloggers, you know the podcasters, you know the radio guys, TV guys, whatever, who are tweeting out things that are interesting that they're seeing. So from a Viking page, this was 2 days ago. Judd Zolgad, who we're going to hear from coming up in a bit, from Score North, from Mackie and Judd, he was asked about the dynamic between Murray and JJ. And earlier this summer, there was some weird, like, here's what Murray described, and he gave the very generic, cliched answer about his relationship with JJ, like, you know, we're out here trying to support each other. And then McCarthy was like, it's a rivalry and we're both trying to compete. And, you know, it didn't sound like it was as warm. Maybe it was more honest and raw coming from JJ McCarthy, but it wasn't as warm as what Kyler Murray's generic cliched answer was. So Zolgad writes, Kyler Murray was walking off the podium to the locker room and JJ McCarthy walked out of the locker room to the podium. They didn't acknowledge each other with a high five or a fist bump. During a break in drills, Kyler Murray spoke to Justin Jefferson, while J.J. McCarthy stood off to the side. Once Murray finished the conversation and walked away, McCarthy approached Jefferson separately to speak to him. I don't need my quarterbacks who are battling to be best friends and to ride tandem bikes through the city of Minneapolis. But it sounds like it's very icy between J.J. McCarthy and Kyler Murray, which maybe that's good for competition. I don't know. It just sounds like McCarthy and Murray don't really, they're not supporting each other. They want the job. And you can understand it. I mean, if you're Kyler Murray, you were not brought in here to be a backup. You were brought in getting out of Arizona and that situation. They fired everybody. The GM that drafted you and paid you is gone. Everybody that knew the system is different. So you got out of there. And you came into a very quarterback-friendly offense with Jefferson and Addison and Hockenson and Juwan Jennings. And you expected to be the man. And here's this kid in his third year kind of fighting for his NFL life right now, at least his starting life. And they do not support, like, the Deshaun Watson-Shedeur Sanders battle. What they're saying is all the right things. You heard Shedeur Sanders. There was a great cut from Shedeur, who's basically shutting down a conversation about, you know, do you guys get along? Are you guys fighting? Like, all that kind of, he shut it down. Like, I was impressed by what Shedeur had to say. You haven't gotten that from Kyler Murray or from J.J. McCarthy in this quarterback battle. And speaking of Justin Jefferson, again, Murray was talking to Jettis. He walked away, and then McCarthy came up and talked to Jettis. Jefferson is enjoying the quarterback battle. I think he's got a favorite.
7: I always love a competition. I feel like a competition brings out the true dog in you and that true player within you. So it's just all about who's coming every single day with that fresh mentality and that, you know, every single day is a new day. And really not, you know, dwelling on the past day. And even if it's a great day or not, just moving on and just stacking those days and being consistent.
1: I think if you read some of the tweets from some of these writers and you read some of these blogs and some of these Vikings articles like I do, I think Jefferson wants J.J. McCarthy to win the job. That doesn't mean I think Jefferson believes that he's the better quarterback. I think he wants, based on his 2 years of being on this roster and in that room and in with that team and in that locker room, I think Jefferson wants J.J. McCarthy to win the job. Kyler comes in, doesn't really have any stake with the team, doesn't really, you know, you figure with Kyler Murray, are they going to do the same thing if he has a good season? Is he going to get Sam Darnold treatment where he's going to go sign somewhere else? Maybe. I don't know. You know, it's not like Kyler Murray has a whole lot on his resume to be like, this is the man right here. Especially after the ACL injury. Kyler's going to give you 5 games where he wows you. But Kyler's going to give you 5 games where you're like, what the hell was that? And then there's going to be some mid somewhere in there. Talking about the Vikings and their quarterback battle here on Westwood One Sports, I'm Mike Wickett. 2 more, Judd Zulgad from Score North up in the Twin Cities. One of the best. Said Kyler Murray is actually looking really good and has done so a lot this weekend in these first few days.
8: You know, day one, I've told you, J.J. McCarthy, I thought, had the edge. Day two, slight edge McCarthy. Day three was a walkthrough, doesn't count. Day four, Kyler Murray in a landslide. If this was a boxing match, it would have been stopped in the 4th or 5th round. Kyler Murray was very, very good. J.J. McCarthy was, for the most part, very, very bad. Kyler Murray in team drills, 11 of 12 in 7-on-7, where he'd struggled a bit, 3 of 5. Not great, but McCarthy statistics, 6 of 11 on team, 2 of 5 and 7-on-7, and his final team period, he was 4 for 4. Before that, 0 for 3, 1 for 2, 1 for 2.
1: I'm not ready to give up on J.J. McCarthy after a week of training camp going up against Kyler Murray, but when I hear Judd, who is a very well-respected member of the media up there, J.J. McCarthy was very, very bad. That is not a ringing endorsement for the third-year quarterback out of Michigan. One more from Zulgad right here, because he's kind of alluding to this thing could be over, this competition could be over, where it was one-sided early, could be swinging the other way. One guy might have a grip on the entire race.
8: J.J. McCarthy looked slow. He was slow to get to his reads. He just looked indecisive like he did last year at times. Kyler Murray looked like he was picking up the offense, moved fast, got the ball out quickly, made some difficult throws, and they were to the right spot. So Monday, they're in full pads. If Kyler looks this good again in full pads and J.J. looks like he did today, we have officially very clear separation here, because today was a reminder of everything that went wrong at times for McCarthy last season, and Kyler Murray looked like the veteran today. He's, you know, it's been a little slow to come along in the offense. It's a difficult offense to learn, but Kyler Murray today looked like he had command of Kevin O'Connell's offense, and that's going to win him some major points when they watch film today.
1: I'm telling you right now, all they need to be whoever it is, if it's Kyler or it's JJ, whoever it is, they just have to be about the 16th best quarterback in the league. You don't need Murray or McCarthy to be Mahomes or Josh Allen or Lamar or Burrow. You don't need him to be a top six quarterback in the league. You just need him to be average, because that defense is going to win you some football games. And as long as you're not the worst quarterback room in the NFL, Minnesota's going to win a lot of football games. We'll see, man. The battles are great. It's awesome. You know, we're going to go from, I think the NFC North is the toughest division in football, the best division in football. You can make an argument that all four teams could make the playoffs next year. There's another division that's really, really good from 1 to 3. But that fourth team is what we're going to talk about, because they're young. They had the number one pick. They got a new head coach. We're talking about the Raiders. Raiders! Next on Westwood One Sports.
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17: A better life with Dr. Sanjay Gupta.
18: They say consistency is key, but sometimes you just got to switch it up. A new study out of Harvard School of Public Health found that varying your exercise routine could add years to your life. What exercise someone did didn't matter much. What did matter was that all the exercises together worked all the muscle groups in their body. Now, an added benefit to changing things up is it can help you push through the plateau effect. That's when your body gets so efficient at doing something that you actually stop getting better at it. And we know from previous research that specializing in any one sport at a young age can make someone actually more prone to injury. And as experts we talk to point out, even elite athletes switch up things with their workouts, making sure to target strength, cardio, flexibility, balance, and doing that every single week. I'm Dr. Sanjay Gupta, helping you live a better life.
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1: Bluff now we're talking. From sea, with a rollicking song he yep. Along. Yep. This is it. Let's get to it. Football season is here. I'm Mike Wickett. Thanks for listening wherever you are. Hundreds of radio stations in this country and Canada. You can always tell your smart speaker, hey, Alexa, play Westwood One Sports, Sirius XM, Channel 375, and the Westwood One app. It is football season. Camps are open. We are six Sundays away from the first full weekend of NFL action. We got to talk about all these teams, including, so excited to talk about the Las Vegas Raiders. Let's bring in ESPN Raiders reporter Ryan McFadden is with us. Ryan, thank you so much for the time, man. How's the desert? How's camp going?
2: It's hot, but it's going good, man.
1: Let's jump right in. Let's talk about Fernando Mendoza before we get to Kirk Cousins, because I know Cousins likely going to be the week one starter. How has the first overall pick looked so far in this first week of Raiders training camp?
2: You know, for the most part, Mendoza has looked solid. You know, his accuracy has been on point. He has had a lot. He has better command of the offense compared to what we've seen during OTAs and, you know, mandatory minicamp, which, you know, that's expected. Just he's getting more comfortable with the playbook and the system. Today, I think today was probably his first practice of camp. And, you know, it's part of those learning curves where, you know, he underthrew Malik Benson on a deep ball doing 11-on-11 and on 7-on-7 period. Greedy Vance, their defensive, second-year defensive pack, read his pass to Philip Dorsett perfectly and intercepted the ball. And then, you know, later on during two-minute situations, he had some issues pre-snap. The second-team offense he was leading had some issues pre-snap, forcing, you know, they had to call a timeout and they had to, you know, switch to the third team. So, yeah, it wasn't the cleanest day for Mendoza, but overall, out of four practices, I think he's seen a lot of improvement. And, you know, coaches and players have noticed that as well, especially when it comes to, like, his command and his command of the offense, having more confidence in the system and being able to get the ball out quicker and his accuracy.
1: I was going to say, what was the biggest improvement you saw from those OTAs, but you mentioned it. What is the dynamic like between he and Kirk Cousins? I mean, people make all the stepbrothers jokes and all that, but do they get along? Are they boys so far here in their first off season together?
2: Yeah, it's great. You know, you kind of like, you get the vibe. It's like the vibes were like Kirk Cousins, like they call him like the old head in the room and he's just around. Because the Raiders don't have a young roster outside of Mendoza. So he's playing with a bunch of, you know, 22, 23, 24-year-olds. So, you know, it's funny how like Cousins shared a story during OTAs about how they were talking about movies. And I forgot the movie he brought up. It was something from the 90s. And he said Mendoza and everyone else didn't have a clue of what what Kirk Cousins was talking about. So that kind of gives you the idea of, you know, the vibes and just not in the quarterback room, but just overall how Kirk Cousins acclimated himself in this very youthful roster. But, yeah, Kirk Cousins, you know, they have really a really good relationship. You know, Mendoza is someone who said in the past that he looked at Kirk Cousins' film coming up in college, because a lot he noticed that people who are covering him kind of like mirrored his game to Kirk Cousins at that time when he was at Cal. So he used to watch like Kirk Cousins cutups when he was in college, and he's a good teacher for him as well. You know, it's because Kirk Cousins has that familiarity with Clint Kubiak's offense, given their time together with the Minnesota Vikings. So overall, it's not just been a mentorship, but he's also been a good mentor. And, you know, the vibes between them and the rest of the roster has been great with Kirk Cousins. You know, they understand the reality of the situation. You know, it's like, you know, they brought Kirk Cousins to kick off the season as a starter. But even he knows at some point it's going to be Mendoza's time to shine.
1: How hard do you think it is for Mendoza to go from the offense that he ran in Indiana with in the gun 99% of the time to Kubiak's offense, where he's under center more than half the time, I would think?
2: Yeah, it's a challenge. And I remember talking to Mike Sullivan, their QB coach, back in the spring. He said the same thing. It's really about the footwork, getting the footwork down and playing under center. That's been the really biggest challenge for Mendoza. And he's also admitted as well, like trying to get that footwork down. That's why I remember him saying that to help him. He would look at tape, like I said, look at Kirk Cousins tape of him playing on the center. He'd been looking at Sam Darnold's cut-ups from his time with Kubiak in Seattle last year, just trying to study their footwork so he can get more comfortable in that. But like, that's really been for him the biggest challenge of adjusting to this system and playing on the center is getting that footwork down. So, and you know, it's still a work in progress. We've seen it, you know, we've seen how it is, been a work in progress throughout the practices in the spring where he might get extra time getting that down, whether it's after practice or even on their days off working with each center in terms of like trying to get that footwork, timing and everything down. So that's probably out when it comes to that under center work, it's the footwork that's been the biggest area of improvement he's been trying to attack.
1: ESPN Raiders reporter Ryan McFadden joining us here on Westwood One Sports. I'm Mike Wickett. Is chemistry hard to develop with Brock Bowers? Because I would think that both Mendoza and Cousins just want to throw the ball that guy's way a lot this year.
2: When you look at practice, you would think, you know, Kirk Cousins and Brock Bowers are teammates for 5 seasons. That's how well their chemistry has looked so far. And, you know, Mendoza has yet to get a ton of reps with Brock Bowers yet, just because he's been playing mostly with the second team. But I think it'll be the same way, where just Brock Bowers is a security blanket. You watch him in practice, he's always open on the middle of the field. He figure out a way on those crossing routes or those dig routes to, you know, to get wide open, slipping between defenders, where there's times where Kirk Cousins will place that ball behind two defenders and this Brock Bowers wide open and the guys turn around and Brock Bowers is taking off. It's just, he is so good. And it was like that with Geno Smith last year, you know, that when we saw him during training camp, it was that same instant connection. And I think that's just a testament to how good Brock Bowers is as a football player. And, you know, now that he's fully healthy after battling a knee injury last year, I think if all goes well, he's going to put up a lot of big numbers, especially if he's fully – if he's healthy during the regular season, he's going to put up some pretty significant numbers, because it's clear that, you know – Kubiak, just like any other previous coaching regimes in Las Vegas during Brock Bowers' early young career, that he is viewed as that number one pass catcher in this offense. And I think he has, like I said, I think he has the potential to have a really, really big year for the Raiders.
1: Ryan, I don't have a lot in common with Ashton Gianti, but we both love Sour Patch Kids. He said earlier this week that he has cut out sugar and Sour Patch Kids from his diet. I am going to go see Spider-Man later, and I'm going to buy Sour Patch Kids when I am there. Have you noticed a difference year one to year two in Gianti in the backfield in camp?
2: Yeah, one thing that stands out, not only about him saying he changed his diet and added more cardio to his workout, but players have said he's taking more of a leadership role, even coaches have said it as well. He's taking more of a leadership role in, you know, in this offense, which is key because he is viewed as one of those pillars of this team. You know, you got Bowers, you got Gianti, you got Mendoza, and you got Max Crosby. So, and he knows that as well. He understands the pressure that's coming with him going into year two. And, you know, he's embracing it. Like I said, he's more of a leader in this. He's embraced that leadership role in this offense. And on top of that, the Raiders expect, you know, they want him to be more of a bell cow running back where he doesn't come off the field. So having an improved diet and a better workout regimen is really important, because Clint Kubiak is going to use him a lot. When he was asked by Ashton Gianti, he brought up Christian McCaffrey, how he was utilized last year with the San Francisco 49ers, where he got the majority of those snaps. And they expect Ashton Gianti to do the same and be an impact not only in the ground game but in the passing game as well.
1: I don't know if anybody is going to spend a high fantasy football draft pick on any Raiders wide receiver, but if they were going to, would it be Jalen Naylor, Trey Tucker, Jack Besh? Has anybody looked good enough to warrant a fantasy football selection in your mind this first week?
2: I'm telling you, it's tough with that wide receiver room and just four practices. It's through four practices. You know, going into camp, that was kind of like the biggest question mark on this team. And through four practices, it remains the biggest question mark on this team. I think Jalen Naylor has a chance to get an uptick in numbers just given the fact, you know, he's in a he's not playing alongside Justin Jefferson or Jordan Addison no more. And then you say with Trey Tucker, you know, he has familiarity with this team. So they're kind of like by default, you're wide receiver one and wide receiver two, and you can mix and match it however you like. But it's been, to me, for the most part, underwhelming what we've seen from the wide receivers. And I think when you watch the team period, a lot of those targets have really been to Brock Bowers and Michael Mayer. And if it's not those two guys, it's, you got check downs to, you know, to Ashton Jeanty, or Cousins hitting Ashton Jeanty in the flat. So those, and I think that's just a reflection of that, how thin that wide receiver room is. And will they be in a position at some time to add a wide receiver? Maybe. You know, there's still some names out there that can help improve that room, to kind of like, maybe, like, if you look at, maybe do they consider trying to reach out to Stephon Diggs and trying to bring him in that room and possibly take some pressure off of Brock Bowers. At the same time, I don't know if they will, because they are very high on Jack Besh and Dante Thornton. And I think they feel like having a better system, they can might get some, get the most out of them. But still, even in practice, those two guys have, you know, really have looked underwhelming as well. So they have a lot of question marks, and I think they won't be answered until, you know, until they start playing some preseason games.
1: Ryan, you tweeted out, Fernando Mendoza struggles as the defense dominates on day four of camp. They made a lot of changes on defense. They brought in N'Kobe Dean. They brought in Quay Walker from my Packers. They brought in Quiddy Pay. How has the defense looked? Today you said they dominated Mendoza. How has the defense looked here as this new defense is coming together?
2: Yeah, it's been interesting under first-time defensive coordinator Rob Leonard. It's a lot of versatility. You see a lot of guys playing multiple positions. Look at Quay Walker. There's times where he's lined up as off-ball linebacker, then he's playing a lot of snaps on the edge and in their blitz packages. And, you know, you bring Max Crosby back into the fold, even though he technically didn't leave. That helps as well, and I think you're going to see a much more aggressive Raiders pass rush, because last year they wasn't as aggressive, which is kind of surprising, because Patrick Graham, their old defensive coordinator, was really aggressive, had a really aggressive mindset. But when you're mixing his scheme with what Pete Carroll likes to do, it kind of like they toned down their pass rush effort. I think that's going to change. I think they're going to be very aggressive up front. That secondary, you're going to see a lot of movement up there, and a guy to watch out for is veteran Teron Johnson, where just from the practices, you see Johnson being more of that star, where he's lined up as a linebacker, he's playing safety, he's in the slot, he's all over the field. And, you know, there's concerns with that because his size doesn't match that star role typically, but the Raiders are confident in his versatility, that he can be able to handle it. And there's a lot of versatility, like Trayden Stoops, their second-round pick, he's been lining up in multiple spots when he plays second team reps. They have a lot of like young cornerback depth, which I'm interested to see how that plays out, because they're going to rely on guys like Jamal McCoy and Zeke Masters, their two draft picks and day three draft picks. So I think they're going to be aggressive. I think it's going to be slightly improved. I think the concern is how will those young DBs hold up once the regular season comes around.
1: Ryan, last one for you. Are you related to Darren McFadden, the former Raiders running back?
2: No, not at all. But when I was in elementary school, I used to tell people that all the time. And I think I think I was in the fifth grade. I was in the fifth grade when I started telling people, yeah, Darren McFadden is my cousin on my dad's
1: side.
2: Nice.
1: I would have done
2: the same. And it wasn't until middle school where my friends realized, oh, he was lying. But in reality, I'm not. But like when I was younger, I used to say I was.
1: For sure. I would have done the same thing. Follow him on Twitter at RyanMcFadden_. Read his work, ESPN.com, covering the Las Vegas Raiders. Ryan, appreciate the time, man. We'll talk to you again soon.
2: Thanks so much for having me.
1: Thank you, buddy. Ryan McFadden, no relation to the former Arkansas running back who went to the Raiders, Run DMC, Darren McFadden. But he did lie about it, which is pretty good. All right, coming up on the other side, we do this every Sunday night. We like to rank stuff. We're going to go around the room. I'm going to rank five things. Our producer, Stuart, will rank five things. Our board operator, Mondo, will rank five things. We rank stuff next on Westwood One Sports.
0: Bucks QB Baker Mayfield doesn't have a new contract. And D-lineman Vita Vea requested a trade. Will the Bucks stars be jumping ship? Westwood One Sports.
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1: 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I have a friend who once told me, he said, Wickett, you have an uncanny ability to power rank anything. And I said, thank you, Alex. I appreciate that. My friend Alex said that to me. So every Sunday night, we like to rank things. So we're going to go around the room and rank five things. It could be sports related. It might not be sports related. Our producer, Stu Kovacs, will rank five things. But we're going to start with our board operator, Mondo Hernandez, who last week, Mondo had one of the more interesting rankings that we have had. Mondo last week ranked the five best opening moves in chess. So I don't know where you're going to go this time, Mondo, but I liked your list a lot last week.
2: Aw, thank you. Appreciate that. A lot of thought and care went through that list.
1: Yeah.
2: Okay, so this list here for this week is it's kind of a downer, but it's, I think it's very interesting. And it's something that I've always been fascinated about. Deaths at theme parks, right?
1: Yeah.
2: These are my top five deaths that I've read about.
1: Hold on.
2: Yeah. I'm not sure how to word this.
1: Stu. Stu, did you approve this?
3: I did hear that this was making an appearance at some point.
1: The top five deaths?
2: According to... Because there's been more than five deaths at Disneyland.
1: Are we sure we need to do this, Mondo?
2: But these are my five ones that stand out the most. Okay. I think it's informative.
1: All right, okay. I love the fact that Stuart, for the record, if our boss Armin is listening, this was approved by Stu. All right, this was not Mike Wickett approved. So, Mondo, I love how there's some fun music behind it, too. Let's talk about deaths. All right.
3: Music. We should have dark music behind this.
1: Like Halloween music.
2: This is more of a... Well, yeah, you know what? I just realized number one is not a death, but it's pretty funny.
1: What?
2: Okay, well, first off, Big Thunder Mountain Railroad. This is...
1: I rode that as a kid a lot. I love Big Thunder Mountain.
2: Oh, cool. Awesome. So back in September of 2003, 22-year-old Marcelo Torres was killed. 10 other...

0: 10 other riders were injured when the train derailed.
1: Why is this making your list?
0: Yeah, because that's the first one that I heard about when I was a kid, like in line for that ride. My cousin told me this story right before he went on.
1: Are you on any sort of social media if people want to comment to you about this?
0: Yeah. Yes. Okay. Number four. This one's a classic. America Sings. Back in July of 74, 18-year-old Deborah Stone, who was just a new employee, who was a new employee. She was given a tour of America Sings. Now, if you're not familiar
1: with... What is America Sings?
0: Now, this attraction is... it's a stage, and then it's got a revolving... Like, it revolves in the middle, right?
1: It spins, okay.
0: So she got stuck in the middle.
1: Oh, God.
0: And she was crushed to death.
1: Lord.
0: And so she got crushed, and then... The crowd got turned around again, and then they saw her body.
1: Oh, man. Okay.
0: Yeah. All right, number three, I'll move up. The People Mover. These were little buckets that go right around the park.
1: Oh, yeah. Area. I remember the People Mover.
0: Okay, in August of 67, a 15-year-old boy from Hawthorne, California, was killed when he tried to jump over People Movers. And this one stood out to me because... I always wanted to like jump up and run around those little People Mover areas.
1: Yeah.
0: They move really slow. They're like, what? Like 1 mile per hour. They go really, really slow.
1: Yeah.
0: And this kid was crushed to death. I thought that's got to be just a crazy way to die.
1: Did you research these or does it pop up on your algorithm? Like, what does your Facebook look like?
0: I was very curious about it. Really caught my attention.
1: Crushed in the 60s. Yeah.
0: Okay, and the Matterhorn. This one's my favorite ride as well.
1: I love the Matterhorn, man. I love that as a kid.
0: So in January of 84.
1: Oh, my God.
0: A 47-year-old woman from Fremont, California was decapitated.
1: Okay.
0: Right.
1: You don't have to explain. Was it at the top of the hill? Was it at the top? Did she stand up or something?
0: No, they just found it actually her seatbelt was not buckled. They don't say where it was at, but that's why she fell out.
1: Yeah, okay.
0: Yeah. So I tell that as a warning to people. Always wear your seatbelt. It's very important.
1: Yeah, don't stand up.
0: Don't stand up.
2: Maybe just don't go on the rides at all.
0: No, it's a fun ride.
1: You might make rank stuff on Westwood One. Who knows? And your favorite theme park death?
0: Maybe
2: not favorite.
1: I know.
0: It's so funny. This one is at Small World.
1: Hilarious.
0: This was back in November, so it's all decked out in Christmas Christmas decorations. This was back in 2023.
1: Okay.
0: Nobody died on this one, but this 26-year-old Canadian man was on some sort of psychedelics or something.
1: Hallucinogenic?
0: Yeah. Got off the boat and started to take off his clothes.
1: Okay.
0: And there was a standoff and then exited the ride naked and got arrested in the front lawn.
1: This is the opposite of the chess match, chess moves top five list. I'm not going to tell my wife about this one like I did because I thought it was really interesting. Stu, do you have something more positive than the top five deaths at Disney World?
2: I have the top five trade deadline acquisitions in MLB history.
1: Okay, let's do that. Thank you. Yes, go ahead. Hit it, because we're running a little short here.
2: Number five, I have Lou Brock to the Cardinals in 1964. The Cardinals got Lou Brock from the Cubs, and that led to them winning the World Series. Number four, Manny Ramirez to the Dodgers in 2008. Now, this didn't lead to any postseason success, but Manny was great with the Dodgers in that run. He hit .396 with 17 home runs in 53 games.
1: Manny Wood!
2: Manny
1: Wood. Remember that?
2: Awesome.
1: Manny Wood!
2: What a time that was.
1: Yeah.
2: Number three, I think you'll like this one. Number three is CeCe Sabathia to the Brewers in 08. They got him from the Guardians at that deadline, and he threw 7 complete games and 17 starts and had a record of 11-2.
1: He was insane. They're going to build a statue of Sabathia. They made the playoffs for the first time in 30 years.
2: Number two is Ricky Henderson to the A's in 1989. The A's got him back from the Yankees, and he won the ALCS MVP, and they won the World Series that year in 89. And at number one, Randy Johnson, 1998. The Astros got Randy Johnson from the Mariners. They traded a bunch of players for him, and he went 10-1 with a 1.28 ERA.
1: It's pretty good. It's not bad at all. Thank you, Stu. Thank you for not bringing any death into your list. Last week I did the top 5 teams that didn't make the playoffs, that were most likely to make the playoffs coming up in the NFL season. So this time we're going the other way. The top 5 playoff teams from last year that won't, that are most likely to miss the playoffs this year. Now some of these will be wrong. Some of these teams will make the playoffs, I realize, but I've ranked them in accordance to the likelihood that they miss the playoffs. Number 5, the New England Patriots. Listen, it's called a Super Bowl hangover for a reason, and their schedule goes from one of the easiest in the NFL to one of the hardest, including road games at Arrowhead, Ford Field, Seattle, and Chicago. They've got some injury history, and also the Mike Vrabel stuff could derail a repeat run by New England. Number 4, the Pittsburgh Steelers, just simply because of Aaron Rodgers. Like, at some point, it's going to fall off. I'm very high on Rodgers and Mike McCarthy and that marriage. But there's still something about Rodgers that's going to be 43 this year. You have to wonder, can his body take the beating? He's got the arm talent. But can Rodgers' body take the beating of a 17-game NFL schedule? The Steelers are number 4 on my list. Number 3 on my list, the Carolina Panthers. Look, they were 8-9 last year, and they won a terrible division. There's some teams that are better this year. Right now, the Buccaneers are healthy. When they're healthy, they're better than Carolina. The New Orleans Saints are on their way right now. I don't know what to make of the Falcons, but they got Bijan Robinson. I think the Panthers are in jeopardy of not making the playoffs this year. Number 2 on my list, the Chicago Bears. They went 11-6 last year, but there's something called regression. Ben Johnson's already playing the regression card, saying his team is most likely to regress, and he's right. The voodoo magic of Caleb Williams, who didn't complete 59% of his passes last year, and they were plus 26 in turnovers, that does not carry over. I think the Bears have a regression coming. But the number one most likely team that made the playoffs last year, that I don't believe will make the playoffs this year, the San Francisco 49ers. They're already hurt up and down their roster. Ricky Pearsall's done for the year. They've got a bunch of dudes who are over the age of 30 in key spots. Christian McCaffrey's 30. Mike Evans turns 33 this year. Debo Samuel is 30. George Kittle, 33, coming off a blown Achilles. The electric substation is still there in San Francisco. But there are so many injuries on this team already. Their second-round pick, DeJuan Stribling, has a hamstring thing that's keeping him from practicing. You know, at some point, the wheels are going to fall off these guys. And I think San Francisco, despite having an incredible head coach in Kyle Shanahan, and that whole situation is really, really weird. I think that the age in a young man's game is going to play against the Niners. So, my 5 teams most likely to miss the playoffs that made it last year: the Patriots, the Steelers, the Panthers, the Bears, and the San Francisco 49ers. Mondo, did you notice that neither Stu nor I highlighted the death of anyone in our list?
0: Nah.
1: Boring. Totally boring. All right, final hour of the program. John Mallory coming your way an hour from now here on Westwood One Sports. We are going to check in on them boys on Dallas. We're going to head down to Big D and get an update on Cowboys camp. We'll check in with Gavin Dawson from 105.3 The Fan in Dallas. That's coming your way in about 25 minutes from right now. But up next, we're going to hear from Tarik Skubal. Also, what does this mean for the 2027 NBA season? Find out. I'm Mike Wickett. We got another hour coming your way. Plus, we'll make some tough choices, this or that, as well next hour. Hanging out. Final hour coming up on the other side. You can always call or text 310-840-4910 here on Westwood One Sports.
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7: How often do you stop to wonder whether you should share something that's revealing, maybe even embarrassing, with a partner, a friend, or even your boss? In her new book called Revealing, The Underrated Power of Oversharing, behavioral scientist Leslie John says doing just that can help you deepen relationships that are vital to your life. We need people to trust us in order to get things like love, friendship, and career success. That's what she told us. When you make yourself vulnerable by revealing something sensitive, it does make other people trust you. In turn, when you ask someone to reveal something about themselves, showing that interest will generally lead someone to like you more. Why? Because people like to be asked about themselves, she says. It also signals that they are discriminating and choosy, but in a good way. I'm Dr. Sanjay Gupta, helping you live a better life.
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1: Final hour of this program, John Mallory, Johnny Ballgame coming your way at 10 o'clock. You're on Westwood One Sports. Big story still hanging over the entire sports world is the Tarek Skubal trade from the Tigers to the Los Angeles Dodgers. I have already said I think this sucks for baseball, and I stand up for small market teams. I root for the Milwaukee Brewers. I know our listeners on The Fan in Milwaukee are going to cheer when I say that, but it's just brutal because, again, it's not this, and I don't want to go on the same rant that I've gone on, but it's not a fair playing field. It's not an even playing field. Teams in Tampa and Pittsburgh and Kansas City and Milwaukee, they're not playing with the same deck of cards that the Los Angeles Dodgers are playing with. I mean, the Dodgers have so much money deferred. It's unbelievable. The Dodgers have $680 million of Shohei Ohtani's $700 million deal deferred, and he doesn't start getting that money until the year 2034. Think about that. No team can do that. And they have done that, by the way, with Ohtani. A third of Mookie Betts' $365 million salary doesn't kick in for another 7 years. Kyle Tucker, Blake Snell, Freddie Freeman, Will Smith. A lot of these guys on this Dodger roster, and then listen, for the record, I'm not mad at the Dodgers. I'm not. You're operating within the system, and you find loopholes and ways to win. The Dodgers have an incredible TV contract. They have great ownership. They've got a wonderful scouting department. Their analytics department is great. Like, there's a reason why. I mean, there's a couple of reasons. There's a lot of reasons why they've won back-to-back World Series and right now are the favorite to win a third in a row. But the biggest factor in that is their salary, their bank account, their payroll. And you're going to say, well, Wicked, what about the New York Mets? The Mets have a huge payroll. You're right. But a huge payroll can only get you so far. But a huge payroll and good ownership or good management, that's what separates the Dodgers from the Mets. The Mets are terrible at assessing talent and creating a winning roster. I mean, their payroll this year is $323 million, and they are in the middle of a fire sale. The Dodgers' payroll is $311 million, and they just acquired the biggest fish, and they gave up three prospects. Two are really good. One's kind of a mystery. We don't know. Some Tommy John stuff. I'm not going to be a minor league baseball expert and try to lie to you. I don't know that much about it. But there are small market teams that have better farm systems or good farm systems that could have pushed all in and chose not to because they don't have the money to fill in those holes when their top-level prospects go elsewhere. The Dodgers have that ability. They can get rid of two of their top 15 prospects or whatever, and then when those guys were supposed to be on track to be major leaguers, they just buy somebody to fill that spot at shortstop or first base or center field or in the rotation. That's a luxury the Dodgers have that Tampa doesn't have. Cleveland doesn't have. Kansas City doesn't have that. The A's don't have that. The Cardinals, the Brewers, they don't have that. And that's the biggest problem with all of this. And that's why the Dodgers were able to go get Tarek Skubal. They gave up some prospects. They have a very good farm system. And this is the system. This is baseball's system. This is why, for the first time, I think there's a legit chance to get some sort of salary cap. I do not believe it will be like the NFL. I think it'll be closer to the NBA with aprons and those kinds of things. I think there definitely needs to be a floor. And I said, what if we set the floor at $150 million? Well, that would mean that the Royals, the Brewers, the Reds, the Rockies, the Twins, the Rays, the Pirates, the White Sox, the A's, the Cardinals, the Nationals, the Marlins, and the Indians would all have to increase their spending. None of those teams spend $150 million on their payroll right now. And if we set a cap at, let's say, $250 million, well, you're going to have to see some salaries get cut by the Braves, Phillies, Blue Jays, Yankees, Dodgers, and, of course, the dismal New York Mets. As for the Tigers, they sit around $200 million. They just sent Tarek Skubal out. The weird thing to me about this trade was when it happened. You know, when he declined the offer from Detroit in the offseason earlier this year, that should have been bells ringing. That should have been a sign to Detroit, we got to trade him and get what we can. because I think the Tigers mismanaged this entire thing. I think they blew it. You could, if you trade him last year in the offseason so a team could get a full year of Tarek Skubal, you could have got more than what the Dodgers gave him. I think if they would have waited until Monday night, till tomorrow night, deadline 6 p.m. tomorrow night Eastern time, 6 p.m. Detroit time, you could have got more than what they got. They could have squeezed something out of the Brewers or the Rays or whomever. You know, the Tigers, they are who they are. They got a little hot last year, but they weren't going to win anything with Tarek Skubal, and they should have known that when he was hurt earlier this year. He had the elbow thing. But in their last 155 games, let me go ask you, Stu. Stu, in the last 155 games, how many of the Tigers won? How many victories do they have in the last 155 games? By the way, they just completed a sweep of the A's. The Tigers got rid of Skubal, and this weekend they swept the A's. How many of their last 155 games, Stu, do you think the Tigers have won?
2: I know they had a good year last year. I'm going to say 80.
1: 68.
2: Wow.
1: In their last 155 games, the Tigers are 68-87. That's kind of who you are. You know, like, they're inconsistent with their pitching. They're inconsistent with their bats. And they had Skubal. And Casey Mize has been very good. He could be on the move before we get out of here tonight or Johnny Ballgame gets done this evening. So the Tigers, I think, screwed this up by not trading Skubal either in the offseason last year. By assessing, like, you know what your team is, man. I know there was expectation, but there was regression coming your way. Or wait 40 more hours, and you could have got more. I do believe that. And I tell you, if they would have waited 40 more hours, and there was no deal better than this, the Dodgers would have sat there and waited. They would have said, okay, call us back by 3 p.m. on Monday, and we'll wait for Skubal. So I just think this deal came together really, really oddly. Like yesterday afternoon, we heard the Tigers are starting to talk to other teams. And I'm like, Saturday afternoon? ESPN's Jeff Passan.
3: At the end of the day, it came down to this. None of the other teams that were involved wanted to give up their top prospect in any trade for a rental player, which Tarek Skubal is, because he's going to be a free agent this offseason. And for the Dodgers, the cost was just better than it was for the Milwaukee Brewers or the Tampa Bay Rays, organizations that need their prospects in order to prosper the way they have.
1: Well, it's the only way they stay competitive is to keep their minor league prospects, promote them, get them on cheap deals like the Brewers have, like the Pirates have, like the Tampa Rays have. It's the only way that they can stay competitive. I mean, you can't be cheap and have a bad farm system, okay? If you're cheap like Milwaukee or Tampa, but you got a really good farm system, that's how you stay in the race for the playoffs. Tarek Skubal leaves Detroit, a place where he spent his entire career, was emotional yesterday.
4: Going into the season, this isn't what I planned on, you know, doing. You know, circumstances change, situations change, and I'm very appreciative of everything the Tigers have done for me, you know. Just drafted me in 2018, you know, giving a kid a chance out of a small school and giving me every resource to use. You know, everything's always been at my disposal, whatever I want. They've always had answers or a plan for me. So, yeah, you know, I feel like I've experienced a lot and kind of gone through the ups and downs and gone through a lot of failure early in my career. And this club never stopped believing in me, you know, kept rolling me back out there every fifth day when I probably didn't deserve to be. So that's something that I'll never take for granted.
1: I mean, he was a dude that has won two Cy Youngs, two-time All-Star, Triple Crown winner in 2024, two-time MLB All-First Team, led the league in wins in 2024, led the league in ERA 2024 and 25. I mean, he's been fantastic. He was outstanding. And, you know, he played at Seattle University, small school. He's 29 now. He's going to be 30 coming up in November. The Tigers knew they were not going to win a World Series with Skubal this year, and they traded him to the Dodgers. And you could tell, man, like, granted, he's going to get paid because next year he's going to sign with L.A. for another $300 million deal that'll get deferred into the 2030s. But I do think that he wanted to stick around in Detroit. At least he wanted to stick around in Detroit if he was going to get paid. Because this was the organization that took him out of Seattle, stuck with him during hard times, and watched him prosper.
4: You know, ever since that 24 game five, the failure that I experienced on the mound, I've used that as fuel to try and bring a World Series to the city of Detroit. You know, I truly did. And that whole offseason, I was never been more motivated. And then, you know, go in and we lose game five again. And, you know, that failure kind of sparks some more motivation, you know, and just to dig deeper and see how good you can truly be. And, you know, the goal was always to win a World Series, you know, for the city, for the organization. That took a chance on me. So, yeah, it's tough. You know, I love all those guys in there. They're some of my best friends, you know, and yeah, that'll be tough for sure.
1: You know, if he really has best friends and if he really loves the organization, you see where I'm going with this? If Tarek Skubal really loves the city of Detroit and the Tigers inside that clubhouse, he can hang with the Dodgers, go win a World Series, and he's a free agent. He could go back to Detroit and sign for less than what the Dodgers are going to offer. But Tarek Skubal is no different than any other athlete outside of Jalen Brunson and one contract of Tom Brady. He ain't taking less. He's 30 years old. He's going to take his $500 million deal or whatever the offer is, guaranteed because it's baseball. He's going to take that. And he's going to live in Los Angeles and not have to deal with a Detroit winter ever again. Not that he probably lived in Detroit year-round. I have no idea. Most of these guys get out of Detroit or Chicago or Minnesota for the winter. But he doesn't have to sign with L.A. He can go hang with his buddies if he wants to finish out there. Kind of awkward, too, like when you're doing the end of the era interview. We're talking about Tarek Skubal here on Westwood One Sports. I'm Mike Wick. It's kind of weird when you're like, yeah, by the way, I know you loved it here, but what's it like knowing you're going to go play? What's it like knowing you're going to go play with the LA Dodgers?
4: At this time, I'm excited to be a Dodger. You know, I'm excited to get down there and meet all those guys and, you know, chase 3 championships in a row. You know, it's hard to do, so I'm excited to be a part of that. But, yeah, it's a lot of different emotions. You know, definitely kind of a roller coaster a little bit.
1: I did, by the way, see video of Skubal. He's in LA. He's at Chavez Ravine. Dodgers are playing the Red Sox right now. And Skubal, he looks weird in a Dodger hoodie, I'll tell you what. But Skubal met Dave Roberts, and they had a bro hug in the dugout. So Skubal has landed in L.A. So you kind of know that people in Detroit are reeling from this. They're in a rebuild. They didn't think they were going to be in a rebuild coming off a playoff berth last year, but the Tigers are in a rebuild right now. So there's down feelings. You know who's not down? Doug McCain from 97.1 The Ticket in Los Angeles. One of the newest Westwood One affiliates carries this program. So hello, if you're listening in L.A. Here's what D-Mac has to say. Doesn't even care. Dodgers don't care what you think, man.
5: Tarek Skubal joins a Dodgers rotation that already includes Shohei Ohtani, Yoshinobu Yamamoto, Blake Snell, and Tyler Glasnow. But 3 of those 4 guys have been dealing with injuries this season. And with Tarek Skubal, you get a surefire, bona fide superstar ace that can help the Dodgers do something they've never done in their franchise history as they try to become the 5th team in big league history to three-peat, the first team in the National League. I know the other fan bases are crying. They're saying the Dodgers are ruining baseball. Nope, Andrew Friedman and company, they're not ruining baseball. They're running baseball.
1: I mean, he's right and he's wrong. The Dodgers are ruining baseball and the Dodgers are running baseball. Both can be true. You know, it's just, again, both of those can be true. And John Heyman from MLB Network, he had a pretty good point, man. Once this thing fell, once the Skubal news came down, it's time for more dominoes to fall.
6: We've got done pretty quickly. You know, I know a lot of people are kind of waiting on this. They think the dam will break now because we have a lot of other good starting pitchers, Casey Mize, Robbie Ray, Clay Holmes, and others. And I think we were all kind of waiting on this because there were 7 or 8 teams that seemed to be in on Skubal, at least, that we know about. So those teams now can move on and try for one of the other starters or 2 of the other starters or whatever they want to do.
1: Which has happened, by the way. Freddie Peralta got traded from the Mets to the Rays. The Yankees landed Luis Garcia from the Nationals for 4 pitchers, 4 pitching prospects, going from the Yankees organization to the Nats. And then this just in, we don't often get breaking news, but it's getting close to the trade deadline. the Cubs have acquired Kevin Gausman from the Toronto Blue Jays. Gausman goes from Toronto to Chicago as the Cubs. And I don't think the Cubs are done. They have lost so much pitching this year to injury. They could be in for yet another. Because, look, the Cubs are a good team, man. Craig Counsell's got a good squad. They have just been so decimated by injury in their rotation that they may have to add another. But they send some prospects to Toronto as another domino falls. But, again, Robbie Ray's still out there. Casey Mize still out there. I think the next, let's see, it's, 10 o'clock on the East Coast, 10:15. I can't do the math. Tomorrow, 6 p.m., so 20-ish hours, 19 and then some change until the deadline. I think we're going to have a bunch of moves tomorrow. I think tomorrow morning and afternoon, you're going to see trade after trade after trade after trade. It's been kind of slow leading up to the Tarek Skubal deal. And now Skubal is done and more. Like, we had three or four deals done today, as a matter of fact. So get ready. Buckle up. It is tomorrow, the MLB trade deadline. We are six Sundays away. Six more Sundays until the NFL season gets rolling. One of the teams that has made a lot of moves, especially to help their defense, the Dallas Cowboys. Coming up next, we're heading down to Big D. Gavin Dawson going to join us from 105.3 The Fan in Dallas, talking Cowboys next on Westwood One Sports.
0: Baseball's trade deadline is tomorrow. Who will be on the move? We're on top of the trades and what they mean on Westwood One Sports.
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14: 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And there's perhaps no movement more fundamental than walking. It reinforces the alignment, stability, and coordinated muscle activation that supports how your body moves, whether you're doing strenuous exercise or simply going about your daily life. This is according to Dana Santis, a strength and conditioning specialist. Even though you walk every day, Dana does say you can make small adjustments to immediately improve your walking mechanics. So, keep your rib cage stacked over your pelvis. 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Allow your arms to swing naturally in coordination with your legs. Keep your gaze forward, your jaw relaxed, and then just breathe in through your nose and out through your mouth. I'm Dr. Sanjay Gupta, helping you live a better life.
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0: Westwood One Sports, Mike Wickett here on a Sunday night hanging out. Man, we are deep in football season, and season hasn't even started. And I only say that because camps opened up this week, and I am loving it. Following everything going on, trying to come up with what's real, what's not. Big D, Dallas, let's talk some Cowboys. Gavin Dawson joining us from 105.3, the Fan down there in Big D. Gavin, appreciate the time, my friend. Camp, I imagine, for Dallas is always spirited. Is it a circus? Like, it sort of appears to me on the outside looking in.
1: It absolutely is. I think maybe Carnival Barker is a good comp for Jerry Jones as an owner.
0: It's not bad.
1: But, yeah, you know, it used to be even more. Actually, the enthusiasm from the fans has died off a little bit in recent seasons with them kind of reconstructing the area around those practice fields. It's just been less conducive for partying and having fun and stuff like that. It's become a little bit more corporate, as things with Jerry will tend to do. But, yeah, absolutely. You know, with the way the media covers it and the way that Jerry's trying to make everything larger than life, he continues to pull it off.
0: It kind of felt like last year was a reset. I know they didn't make the playoffs, and that's a disappointment by Dallas standards. But, you know, trading away Micah Parsons, bringing in Quinnen Williams, they draft Caleb Downs, Shoddy's first year, they add Pickens. Like, it kind of felt like last year was a reset, and then this is the year where fans should get excited. Am I way off on that?
1: No, I think you're right. You know, they've reset a lot of stuff. I think Brian Schottenheimer's been really good for the Joneses as far as kind of reprioritizing what they should be emphasizing with their builds. And, you know, they brought in Quinnen Williams and Caleb Downs. They also brought in Kenny Clark and Rashawn Gary. And, you know, they've for years sort of treated the middle of the defense, linebacker, safety, and defensive tackle like it was, you know, something that you wouldn't intend to have good players on, but if you did with your day three picks and budget free agents, then all for the better. They were team building with the idea that just edges and corners were all you needed to win on defense. So it took them a while, or you know, a year and a half's worth of team building windows to sort of get that part of it mostly remedied. They still have a pretty big hole at linebacker, but Brian Schottenheimer has changed a lot of things with how this Cowboys franchise team, you know, goes about doing things. And we're just all sitting here, you know, wondering if it will all add up to more playoff success, which is really what they'll ultimately be measured with.
0: Let's talk about the defense here before we get to the exciting part of this team. The Christian Parker hire, I think, has got a lot of people excited. I mean, you mentioned all those pieces that they brought in the first week of camp. And when you're talking to Parker and these guys in the locker room, how has he been able to make them all fit, and what's the performance been like in this first week?
1: It's been pretty good. You know, I would say the offense still ahead of the defense. You know, how he makes it all fit is a great question. I think it opens it up to take it a lot of ways, and some of those answers we won't have until, you know, we get three or four games on tape. But, you know, I will tell you, Christian Parker has pivoted away from a defensive line that's just trying to get upfield at all costs and explode through their gap and you know, try to go get a TFL or a sack. And he's pivoted to the gap and a half defensive lineman technique, where they're really trying to reset the line of scrimmage and bring violence to the offensive line as a way of constricting that pocket and cutting off run lanes. And it frees up linebackers, safeties to you know, to make plays. So it is a significant departure from the defensive style they have employed since Bill Parcells, basically. And you know, that's 20 years of defensive momentum in one way that they're trying to break and go in a different direction. So schematically, I think that opens up a lot of possibilities for improvement, but it might take a while.
0: Caleb Downs, to me, was the best player in this draft. I'm a Packers fan. I was very upset to see him go to the Dallas Cowboys. I won't lie to you here, Gavin. What are your early impressions out of the young man, the safety from Ohio State?
1: He's professional, like a 32-year-old, you know, who started a family, has three kids and a mortgage. You know, he is that level of serious about everything that he does, and that's cool. His, you know, his communication is just off the charts good. I think that's one of the real tangible things you can tell from this training camp as compared to years past. It's not just Dak hollering over the offense. You hear the defense talking as much, maybe even more than the offense in the pre-snap cadence and everything that's coming together there. But, you know, I think the thing with Caleb Downs is he is so smart and he is so good at being in position and he's so fundamentally sound. I think he can make your defense significantly better without even having to come up with any big splash plays. It's just being where you're supposed to be and have the toolkit to finish the play. You know, as good as safeties that have been in this league for 5 to 10 years, it's just incredible his sort of total football acumen for being such a young man.
0: I'm talking with Gavin Dawson, 105.3 The Fan out of Dallas here on Westwood One Sports. I'm Mike Wickett. Cowboys camp going on like all the other NFL teams. Let's get to the offense. You know, it's an exciting offense. Everyone knows this. Year two for Shoddy and the offense, George Pickens, a healthy CeeDee Lamb. I mean, the sky is the limit as far as I'm concerned. Is that, you know, kind of the feeling like, yeah, we're going to score 40 points a game. This is going to happen again.
1: Yeah, you know, I think there's a couple of ways of looking at it. Okay, number one is 27.7 points per game last year, which I think was seventh in the NFL. There's a couple 2-3 points before you get to the number one spot. But the way they're looking at this, they, you know, they're not, I don't know if they're going to be satisfied with 29.5 or 30 points per game. I think this should be a team that should target, you know, something special like 32, 33 points per game. And is that possible? I think there's two levels to this. Number one is figuring out how to be more efficient in the red zone. You know, they were number two in yards last year, but number 16 in red zone efficiency. Can you get better in the red zone? Can you cut down on penalties? Can you be better in first quarter scoring? You know, the Cowboys were average in first quarter scoring as well. So, you know, that's a small collection of little details that add up to be maybe a big thing as you're looking at an offense that's got year two now with Brian Schottenheimer and Clayton Adams and George Pickens and Javonte Williams, the running back. Like year two, I think the continuity, you could imagine all of those things being plussed up to carry them towards the number one spot in the NFL. But what needs to happen to be greater than that is they need to find bigger plays. And one of the issues with you know, having Pickens and Lamb is you get so much split safety coverage. You're constantly, you know, facing two deep safeties who are going to, you know, allow you to run efficiently for 5 or 6 yards, but are going to be great at cutting off the big chunk explosive runs. And those kinds of runs are, you know, represent the opportunity for the Cowboys. They're just average or below average at that. And with Javonte Williams, who's good between the tackles and good in the box, but not good at breaking them, can you get a Jaden Blue in year two to break out guy ran a 4.28? You know what I'm saying is they need somebody to come up from the depth chart to give them that third or maybe fourth playmaker if they want to be special. Because I tell you right now, as excited as I am about Lamb and Pickens and Dak, it's kind of a three-man show. And then the majority of the players around them are average or just don't touch the football.
0: There was all this controversy about George Pickens. They brought him in. He was fantastic last year, 1,400 yards, 9 touchdowns. He and Lamb were the best or second best duo in the NFL. He gets franchised this year. Has that become an issue? It doesn't feel like it from an outsider's perspective, but where you're at, has Pickens and the franchise tag caused any sort of issue?
1: It's been incredible how smooth this has been. A David Mulligetta client has never played on the franchise tag, and George Pickens is getting ready to without even a hold in. You know, so it's dramatic. I was surprised if, you know, obviously last year with Micah Parsons, it got really contentious and ugly, and the player firing shots after practice, after really not practicing and faking a back injury, the Joneses, you know, throwing their shots in the media, and then it really got ugly and blew up shortly before the season started. So that was kind of like, and that was a Mulligetta client as well. So that was the last thing, but you know, when the Cowboys had the press conference last week to sort of open up training camp, as all teams do, a reporter asked Jerry Jones how this has been so smooth, and he gave credit to Brian Schottenheimer. You know, it kind of goes to, you know, how much of this circus can you still have, but how much can Brian Schottenheimer perhaps, you know, be a guy that improves the way that the Cowboys fundamentally execute on a number of these things, because it's just not good to have relationships like that. And Jerry talked about how Brian Schottenheimer's communication really was the key in getting George Pickens to be in here and practice and work on the things that can make the team better and make him better. And I just don't think there's any way that we would be sitting here right now if just about anybody else was this team's head coach. And Schottenheimer gets some credit, but he's not very respected right now in like the head coach rankings. You know, we paid attention to that in the offseason. He's not in the top 10 in any of them. But his communication is so elite, and his assistant coach hiring is so fantastic with Parker and Adams. I think the Cowboys are in a good position here with Brian Schottenheimer, and that's, you know, a long way of answering your George Pickens question. But, you know, I don't think any other team in any other situation would have been able to handle it as well as the Cowboys have.
0: We'll get you out of here on this, Gavin. 7-9-1 last year. In a loaded NFC, in a very tough NFC East, a lot of people are expecting a bounce back from the Commanders. We know the Eagles are really good. What is the X factor, the key thing to get Dallas back into the postseason?
1: Well, I mean, if you can assume top five offense, then I think a top 20 defense gets you there. And I think that's very realistic. You know, one of the keys with implementing this Fangio style defense that Christian Parker is going to run is having multiple safeties who are versatile and can be moved around as chess pieces. You're playing games with the quarterback's eyes and the quarterback's film and stuff like that. And it's not just Caleb Downs, but it's Jalen Thompson, who came over from Arizona, one of the bigger free agent contracts this team has ever handed out, you know, which is kind of embarrassing. It's just $11 million, but it's like, it puts it in the top three of free agent contracts over the last decade and a half for the Cowboys. So it's better defense. Jerry talking and Steven talking last week a lot about how they have their eyes on adding a defensive playmaker. You know, obviously we're talking a lot about Max Crosby, and talked this offseason about Josh Sweat and Jordan Brooks and some of the defensive players out there, mostly linebackers. So I think you can imagine this defense is going to be around 20th best. Maybe they go out and get another player that pushes them into average or above average if they can get a couple of players. You know, Jerry's talking like, I'm willing to use future draft picks, salary, whatever we have to do to make this team better now. So maybe it's up to the Joneses how much better they can be.
0: Wish your team nothing but the best, except for week six when you go to Lambeau, Gavin. Appreciate the time, man. Thanks for coming on so late.
1: Salute. No problem. Have a good one.
0: You too. Gavin Dawson, 105.3, the Fan in Dallas, joining us as the Cowboys. They open with the Giants, Commanders, and Ravens and Texans. That's a tough first four games. What a tough September. You got at New York, probably a win because I don't think the Giants are ready. Then the Commanders game. That's a massive first couple of games out of the NFC East. And then Lamar comes to Big D. Then they go to Houston and play the best defense in the AFC and maybe the best defense in the NFL. Whew, tough stretch. Then the Bucs, and then they go to Lambeau, and they go to Philly. I mean, what a brutal start to the schedule for the Dallas Cowboys. All right, coming up, we make some very difficult choices. We close with this or that. We send it off to John Mallory. I'm Mike Wickett. We'll do that next. You're on Westwood One Sports.
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1: A better life with Dr. Sanjay Gupta.
2: I don't know about you, but my social media feeds are flooded with lotions and potions and gadgets, all promising to unlock different components of longevity. But if you log off, take a step back from all the hype, you'll find that the actual keys to a longer, healthier life are hiding in plain sight. There are four of them. Number one, nutrition. The Mediterranean diet really is the gold standard. Number two, exercise. You should be getting 150 minutes of moderate intensity exercise or 75 minutes of vigorous intensity exercise every week, plus strength training and stretching. Number three, sleep. Sleep is when your body and your brain repair themselves. You should be getting 7 to 9 hours a night. And finally, number four, often gets forgotten, socialization. It's not a bonus. It's a necessity for a healthy life, finding a sense of community, purpose, and belonging. I'm Dr. Sanjay Gupta, helping you live a better life.

0: Westwood One Sports Night with Mike Wickett.
1: All right, time to make some difficult choices. Stuart will throw some things my way, and I will choose this or that. What are we doing, Stu?
2: All right, Wicked, we talked about the Tarek Skubal trade and its implications for next year's MLB season throughout the show tonight. So what do you think is the more likely outcome for Major League Baseball next year? A shrunken season or no games played at all?
1: Man... Now, a shrunken season could be 2 weeks. Like, we had a shrunken season the last time we went through this, and we got delayed by a week. But it feels like just right now, the day after the Skubal trade and all the outcry about the salary cap, that's a much bigger issue than the stuff we were going through before. I'm going to say a shrunken season because billionaires don't want to keep losing money. But I don't think it's, I think it's going to be more than a week, but less than half the season. I think we'll lose like 8 weeks, like 2 weeks before both sides come to some sort of an agreement. And again, I don't think it'll be like the NFL cap. I think the salary cap we agree on will be more like the NBA cap with aprons and tax and all that kind of stuff. I think that's where we're going to go.
2: All right, Rams head coach Sean McVay provided an update on Aaron Donald this week in terms of if he will come out of retirement to rejoin the Rams. McVay said, quote, "I know this. Things are going in the right direction, and if there's an arrow, it is trending upwards," end of quote. So what do we think Aaron Donald will be doing week one? Starting for the Rams or watching from his couch?
1: I'm starting to notice that I have a lot of disdain for the city of Los Angeles this evening. Okay. And I don't want to, because LA is a great town. It's a world-class city. It's one of the best in the world. But like, we're talking about the Dodgers, and I'm pissed off about that. And we're talking about now Aaron Donald and the super team that the LA Rams have put together. I think Aaron Donald's going to be back, man. Like, McVay wouldn't say something like that. He wouldn't be in the building. Like, he's going to be back. He'll be back.

0: back at, by week one, but he won't be Aaron Donald until October, usually. So I'll say he's back in a Ram. Oh, God. I just don't want him to be great by Thanksgiving Eve when they play the Packers on a Wednesday night.
1: Selfishly.
0: Like, maybe he can come back after Thanksgiving. That would be what I would like. Aaron Donald returns after Thanksgiving. But I think he's back week one. I do. There's just... It's just too good. And he doesn't have to take a bunch of money, and he doesn't have to play three downs. Like, Aaron Donald can be like, hey, I'm just going to play second and third down. How's that? And just wreak havoc for two downs, you know, or whatever. I don't think he's going to be – I don't think he's going to be a three-down player, but he's still great, man. I'm terrified of that. Come on!
1: All right, sticking with some West Coast football, there's been a lot of talk about Fernando Mendoza and when he will be starting at quarterback for the Raiders this upcoming season. We talked to Ryan McFadden of ESPN last hour about this topic. So what do you think? When we will see Fernando Mendoza starting? Sometime in September, or will it be October and later?
0: I think it'll be later. I think they're going to be very smart, barring injury to Kirk Cousins, of course. But I think that they're going to be smart with Mendoza. He has so much to learn, just not the speed of the NFL and the NFL game, but the offense he ran at Indiana is completely different than the one he's going to run in Vegas under Clint Kubiak. He was never under center. Six running plays, six times he handed the ball off from under center his entire time at Indiana. And he's going to do that 20 times a game with Ashton Janti, like, of course. But I think that they're going to be smart with Mendoza. He has so much to learn, just not the speed of the NFL and the NFL game, but the offense he ran at Indiana is completely different than the one he's going to run in Vegas under Clint Kubiak. He was never under center. Six running plays, six times he handed the ball off from under center his entire time at Indiana. And he's going to do that 20 times a game with Ashton Janti. Like, it's running plays, six times he handed the ball off from under center his entire time at Indiana. And he's going to do that 20 times a game with Ashton Janti. Like, it's just very different. And I think they're going to take their time. They don't want to ruin his confidence. They don't want to David Carr him. That offensive line should be better. We don't know how great it's going to be yet. But I think it'll be October. Their schedule is they open with Miami, so that should be a win, but who knows. Then they go to the Chargers. Then they go to the Saints. Then they play Kansas City. Then they go to New England. Then they get Buffalo. Then they play the Rams. Weeks 2 through 7 are brutal for Kirk Cousins and the Raiders. They do get a bit of a break with the Jets, but then it's at the Niners, and they get the Seahawks, and then they get the Broncos. It's going to be a rough year in Vegas once again. 4 or 5 wins, probably. I think you see Mendoza maybe at the bye, week 13. That feels like a natural spot for Mendoza, so I would go there. They don't have a mini bye because they don't get a Thursday night game because they're the Raiders. So there's no, like, after the Thursday game mini bye break for them. So I'd say by week 13, that might be a good spot for Mendoza to get a start.
1: All right, in college football, we had some big news this week as Notre Dame and Ohio State announced sponsorship deals with some companies where they will have patches on their jerseys now. Each school will earn upwards of close to $20 million annually for their programs. Notre Dame's is with SoFi. Ohio State's is with JP Morgan Chase. So what do you think? Sponsorship patches on college football jerseys, good or bad for the sport?
0: Did you see that Wisconsin's is Culver's? I love that. I mean, look, we're in this era where money is driving everything. And if you want more money for your team to be able to pay more players, whether they're high school or portal guys, you're going to want your team's jerseys to look like NASCAR rides, to look like AAA outfields. It's good for football, but if you're an old head like me and you care about tradition and you care about pageantry, like, I don't want to see a Ford logo on the Michigan jersey. I'm a Michigan fan. I just feel, even though it's a hometown product, I just think that cheapens what Michigan football has been about. If you're a Penn State fan, Penn State has one of the cleanest, best jerseys in football. And I don't know if they have a patch coming this year. But you don't want to see Yuengling? Is Yuengling from...
1: Yeah, that's a Pennsylvania beer, yeah.
0: I don't know if you can put a beer on a college jersey, you know what I mean? But I don't know another product from Pennsylvania. I'm sure there's a thousand of them. But I feel like that cheapens what I'm watching. But I get it. I understand it. So you want your team to have money to be able to buy players in this era, so it's probably good for the football program.
1: All right. Kevin Durant had some comments this week about LeBron going to the Sixers. He said, quote, "The last time they put three 20-point scorers on a team, they said it was unfair, which was the Warriors team that I was on." So, of course, he's talking about the Warriors team with him, Steph, and Clay, and Draymond, I guess, as well. So, KD comparing the LeBron Sixers to those Warriors team, is that a fair or unfair comparison?
0: Absolutely not the same. Absolutely not the same whatsoever. First of all, the Sixers have never won a title in this era. You know, it's been a long, long time. So Durant joined a championship team, which was lame, but whatever. You know, that's his choice. LeBron to the Sixers is not nearly the same thing. We think Maxey, Embiid, Jaylen Brown, VJ Edgecombe is good. We think that, right? Like, on paper, that's really good. I know the Splash Brothers and Draymond was championship good. So it's not, I don't think it's the same comparison, because we don't know how good the Sixers. I mean, the Sixers got swept by the Knicks in the playoffs this year in the Eastern Conference semifinals.
1: All right, the Cowboys hype machine is at it once again, and Dak Prescott is adding fuel to the fire. He says he has a new nickname for the Cowboys offense, calling it GOTI, and that stands for Greatest Offense There Is.
0: Oh, God.
1: So what do we think about the Cowboys? Obviously, they have a really good offense. The defense leaves a lot to be desired. Wins for the Cowboys this season, over 9.5 or under 9.5?
0: First of all, if you nickname your own offense, you're dooming your own offense. Over under 9.5. I'm going to say under. I think 9 is a solid number. They've got to play at Houston, at Green Bay, at Philly, of course, in the division. They play at Seattle. They play at the Rams. They play the Niners. Hopefully the Niners have a roster that can still play. Actually, you know what? I'm looking at it. I had not seen their schedule. I'm going to go over, but not by much. I would go 10 wins for this team. Their offense is going to put up 40 points a night. Their defense, like we just talked to Gavin Dawson from The Fan in Dallas, you know, if they can be 20th, that should get them into the playoffs. That's a 10-win team. I don't think they're the best team in the division, but I'm going to take over, but not by a lot. 9.5 is a really good number, I think. But there's some games in there that are tough. They got a tough road schedule at Seattle, at the Rams. They get the Jags after Christmas. They end at Washington. That's tough too, man. Got time for one more.
1: Yeah, let's squeeze one more in here. Obviously, the contract negotiations between Baker Mayfield and the Bucks are not going well. Baker says he feels disrespected. Which side do you think needs the other more, Baker or the Bucks?
0: I think the Bucks need Baker more than the Baker needs Bucks, or something like that, whatever I just said. Baker next year is going to be in Minnesota, I believe. I think Kyler's one and done. They're going to give up on J.J. McCarthy, and I think Baker's going to be in Minnesota with Kevin O'Connell. Be careful what you wish for, Tampa. You might be on the search for Arch or Dante Moore or Julian Sain next year, and then that's going to – they may have a reset with that team, with the quarterback and head coach, if Tampa doesn't get to the playoffs this year. So – I think the Bucks need Baker more than Baker needs the Bucks. I think he gets paid next year. That is This or That. Thanks to our guests, Ryan McFadden. Thanks to Gavin Dawson. Thanks to Greg Caserta, my newest follower on Twitter. You can follow me at Mike Wickett on all social media platforms. Thank you to our producer, Stu Kovacs, our board operator, Mondo Hernandez. Up next, Johnny Ballgame. My name's Mike Wickett. I'm off to see the new Spider-Man movie, getting a late night showing. Thanks for hanging here on Westwood One Sports.
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0: Lionel Richie, if you're listening, this one's for you. Johnny Bowl game, Westwood One Sports Night. Yes! We're back, Sunday Nighters. Hell yeah! All night long. Up until the morning where people are wondering what side of the fence they are on regarding our national pastime in the, I don't know if it's dirty or not, Scooble going to the Dodgers at the baseball trade deadline. I love this stuff. 310-840-4910. My man Peyton Lodge running our Westwood One radio board and producing. We know him. We love him. Stuart Kovacs. Going to check in with those guys throughout the program. And, of course, you at 310-840-4910, as I just said. Everybody listening, let's have some fun tonight. Because, like I said, I love this stuff. And maybe it's, well, is this good for baseball? Is baseball in a good spot? We'll hear a lot of that tonight, tomorrow morning. I mean, I'm opening a national show where every single NFL team is in training camp. College football begins for most teams this week. And I'm talking about the baseball trade deadline? I mean, that's good. But again, I don't know what side of the fence you're on, and to be honest, I might be the rare case where I'm still kind of farting around on the fence, and I can't decide which group I'm going to jump over to and say, yeah, get them. I don't know yet, but I love this stuff for sports. I mean, the Dodgers, of course, get Tarek Skubal today. You've all heard it. And they sent, what, a top 25 prospect, a top 68 prospect, and another guy who's like a top 20 prospect in their system, which is always up with the best in baseball. They gave what you probably should have given. That was the best deal Detroit had, right? Why would they have taken anything less? They don't care what he has to go to the National League. This dude pitches every fifth day. No. They wanted the best deal. And it sucks that this system, or does it, just doesn't allow for a market like Detroit. That's not a small town. It's a top 10 market. But a market like Detroit can't keep a back-to-back Cy Young winner in his prime? Just can't do it. Not under the current business model. You can't get in a free market bidding war with him. He's going to go to the Dodgers anyway after the end of this season. That's the system. And good or bad, that's it. And we'll see if it means we won't have a season next year. I think that's part of the reason the Dodgers made this play. The Dodgers could have known this. It's like what the Knicks should have done. Remember when they traded their three best players for Melo? Melo was going there regardless. They just had to sit there. Donnie Walsh was like standing on the soapbox. Don't do this trade. We're going to get him anyway in a few months. No, they had to make the move and didn't really happen there. This is the opposite, though, for me. The Dodgers are like, you know what? There's probably not going to be a season next year. If there is, there might not be a system that allows us to do what we do. We better get him now. Who cares? Not a season next year anyway. Let's make it happen. I think that's part of the reason the Dodgers did what they did here. I mean, the two sides of the fence here, and this is for baseball, and we're all real protective of baseball, right? Feels like we're always having that, well, is baseball in good shape right now? What's the health of baseball? Feels like we do that a lot. But this move, Skubal joining the Dodgers, it's like Kevin Durant going to Golden State, but the only thing is Oklahoma City didn't get anything in return. Kind of the same thing. You almost, I don't know if you feel dirty that Skubal goes to the Dodgers. I'll tell you this, though. I think national fan engagement, viewership, this is going to trend it up, guys. It's like college football. Yeah, it might suck now, but the ratings are higher than they've ever been. It's like, okay, they do want this, and that's going to go up. It rewards what? The aggressive? It rewards the capitalist. It rewards the guy sitting at the poker table with way more chips than anybody else. What can you do? Yeah, you can limp into pots. You can throw money around. You can bluff easier. You just have way more to work with. That's what baseball is. Certain teams have way more chips than other teams. Certain teams start out with a pair of queens. Certain teams start out with a pair of sixes. Yes, you can win that hand, but statistically, you probably won't. So you can say, no, this is great for the Dodgers. They sent three prospects. It rewards their ownership group. It rewards their ambition, telling their fans, this is what we do for you. This is why we are the most well-run franchise in pro sports in this country today. Any team could have said, well, you know what? We're going to give more than the Dodgers to rent Scooble. We'll give more. Detroit would have said thanks. Hell, I'm even hearing people say, well, the Dodgers did that too. BS. And you know this, man. This is not a rental for the Dodgers. They have the ace of their staff for the next 6 years, and he's going to make $1 billion. Stop with the rental. That's why the Dodgers gave the best deal. It's not a rental for them. This is a multiple Cy Young winner for them. This is another trip or three to the World Series or titles. This is what they do. So don't listen to the garbage like, well, hey, Dodgers rented him too. No, they didn't. They're going to sign him. He's going to love it there. They'll win a title. Why wouldn't you? Look at that lineup. You don't want to pitch with that? Of course you do. He's won two straight Cy Youngs. Guy's a badass. So, yeah, that's the one side. Go Dodgers. They're not buying wins here. They're building them. They use a good farm system to give Detroit the best offer. Super teams are watchable. Super teams, and it's like every fifth day, too. Let's not get crazy. Like, oh my God, the Dodgers have Scooble. The world is going to end every fifth day. But it does create, if the Dodgers weren't already a super team, and I kind of looked at them as if they were, didn't you? But this is like, again, it's like Kevin Durant joining a team that's coming off a 73-9 season. That happened. By the way, if you're like, who the hell is this guy? I've never heard him before. I'm John Mallory, Johnny Ballgame, every Sunday night on Westwood One Sports Night. So that's one school of thought. No, doesn't bother me. This is good for baseball. This is going to attract more views. No one's watching the Tigers play anyway. Now, I guarantee you there's a high percentage of people listening to this show right now. Be honest with yourself, you've never seen Scooble pitch. You don't run home and watch the Tigers. You've never seen him pitch. In baseball, a lot of times, the only time you see another player is when your team plays that team. And if you're in opposite leagues and you barely play anymore, sure. There's probably you listening saying, yeah, I've never seen the dude pitch. You will now. And he's won two straight Cy Youngs. But I also get it if you're trying to say, whoa, whoa, whoa, is there any competitive balance left in this pastime? Is there any sort of parity? I mean, you're just going to further the haves versus the have-nots. I feel like I'm talking about college football now, damn it. So you're just furthering the haves from the have-nots. I mean, are you alienating certain fan bases? I mean, I guess there's some of that. Like Peyton Lodge, my board op, is an Angels fan in that town. This sucks for him. He doesn't like this. He might maybe peak at the Dodgers because he can't help himself. But there will be fan bases, and I've heard and I've seen it on social media too, Cardinal fans. Yankee fans, which is kind of ironic, but kind of saying, hey, what are we doing? You know, deferred contracts, however, the local TV money that the Dodgers get. So they do sit down at the poker table with a massive amount of more chips than anybody else, including the Yankees. You could say, well, it even devalues the regular season more. Pencil the Dodgers in the playoffs. I would say, dude, you already do that. Come on, this is every fifth day. And compared to whoever you would have bought in free agency to play whatever spot in the rotation Skubal will fill, it's not like he would have been a retread. It's the Dodgers. He would have been a badass too. But they just happened to get possibly the best pitcher in baseball. And they gave the most for him because they could. Because they know it's not a rental. It's an investment. It's a down payment, especially when I don't think there's going to be a season next year, and they don't either. So they're saying, what the hell? Trade some of our top prospects. We need to go for it this year. Why? Well, maybe being the first team since the, 98, 99, 2000 Yankees to three-peat in this sport means something to them? Hell yeah, it does. Man, I just got back from Southern California. I was on vacay last week. San Diego. But, and I'm not surprised by this. By the way, San Diego fans rock Padres gear. They're great at it. But there was a lot of Dodger gear there, too. There are a lot of Dodger fans. You know them. They're everywhere. Some national brand. So they're able to collect way more revenue than the Tigers, who just aren't going to get even close to the television money locally that the Dodgers are going to get. So they can't, they just have to play like Brad Pitt said, or just Billy Bean said. It's Moneyball. It's different. So I don't know what side of the fence you're on. I'll take all comers, 310-840-4910. I don't know. I mean, it's not the city either. You can't say, well, it's just because they're in L.A. I'll refer to you back to the Angels. They couldn't keep Shohei, and it's in the same town, man. It's different. The Angels don't get that TV money. The Angels, I would imagine, can't charge as much to be a part of the Diamond Club as the Dodgers. Parking, Dodger dogs are probably more expensive than an Angel wiener. I mean, it's not, well, it's just the city. No, it's a lot of things. And hey, if you're a Dodger fan, you're not going to apologize for this, and I'm not asking you to. I've seen this, you guys take advantage of this system. Like, damn, like I haven't seen this. This puts what, like the Yankees and the Steinbrenner, like what, when we were searching for that title in like the mid 2000s where they're bringing everybody in, Sheffield, A-Rod, kind of, you know, then the Red Sox get trade for Schilling. This is bigger than that. I mean, look at their entire roster. 310-840-4910. Not sure which side of the fence you're on. Any team could have said, all right, Detroit, we're going to give you better players than the Dodgers. We want to rent Skubal. You could have done that. But I understand. Those teams, no, you can't. We can't for a rental. That's just too big of a risk. But it's not for the chip leader. You can limp into stuff. You can throw money around if you're the chip leader. Yeah, you can flex your muscles at the table. This is what the Dodgers did. I don't know how long they were on this. Could this have been one of those things like they all looked at each other a week ago and said, why aren't we in on this? I would think that probably wasn't the case. They've probably been on it since day one. They won back-to-back World Series, and they just signed, or traded, I'm sorry, traded and will sign a current back-to-back Cy Young winner. We got Cy Young winners over here. We'll get to the calls, 310-840-4910. I'm Johnny Ballgame. It's Westwood One Sports. Download that Westwood One Sports app.
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10: If I were to ask you what makes for a good night's sleep, you'd probably say a dark, quiet room, not too many things on your mind. But every night when you go to get some Z's, how often do you really think about the temperature in your bedroom? 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
1: 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I didn't really take a side on this. I'm still farting around on the fence, I guess. I see both sides on the Scooble thing. I want to go where you guys are. I'm going to start in Santa Clara, California with Chris. Chris, you're first up tonight. Bring it.
2: All right, you got it. Thanks, Johnny. Hey, I got 2 points. One is that, you know, for kicks last night, I was listening to the Angels game on the MLB feed right when the trade got announced. And the broadcaster for the Angels actually were excited. They were talking about how it's great. It means that Scooble's not going to pitch against the American League as much anymore. And that the Angels now have a better chance to get something when they're going to be trading in the next, well, now 24 hours, because the pricing has changed. So that was the one point there. They didn't seem to have any hate for their, you know, competitors up Highway 5. It was all about it's better for the Angels. They focused on that in their point. And I thought it was actually really healthy. And the second point, and this is more my analysis, is that, you know, I really don't get all the whining, because to get to the World Series, 15 teams in the country couldn't give a crap what the Dodgers do. That's everybody in the American League. I mean, what L.A. does isn't going to affect if they get to the World Series. And then within the NL, two divisions to win your division has nothing to do. I mean, the Dodgers could go 162-0 or 0-162. How's that going to affect the NL Central and the NL East? In the West, and please correct me, Johnny, you've got the two of the two worst teams in the National League. So the Rockies and the Giants, they weren't going to go anywhere, even if, you know, LA totally had, you know, screwed over everything this year. So I see only two teams in the country that are absolutely freaking out, and that's the D-backs and the Padres. And okay, maybe so. They're looking up and they figure, hey, there's nothing they can do to get past LA, but this is my but, maybe the Padres should think about running out grounders and fly balls. Wouldn't hurt to win a few extra games. And as far as the D-backs go, you know, perhaps if they actually like beat teams like the White Sox, because both the Padres and the D-backs have done okay against the Dodgers this year. They're not getting their butts kicked head to head. So I don't know what your sense is. Can you explain why everybody is all tripped out about the Dodgers getting Scooble when it just simply doesn't impact if they can make it to the postseason?
1: Chris in Santa Clara, thanks for the call. Way to set the tone. Well, it kind of hogs up the good players, I would think. Like, how does it affect teams from other divisions and fan bases from other leagues? It's like, well, okay, well, if you're a good free agent, if you're the best free agent, you just have to go to the Dodgers. Like, your team doesn't even have a shot to get him. That's what pisses other fan bases off. And I have to go to my board operator, who is a lifelong, he is the deepest Angels fan I have ever met. He rode the team plane to fly to Vladimir Guerrero's Hall of Fame speech. Peyton Lodge, his dad, does a radio show talking Angels 5 hours a day. Peyton, you represent the Angel fan base. You happy for him?
3: First off, I'm going to say this, 4 hours a day. Don't give him too much credit. But I will say this on the Angels side. Yes, of course they're happy right now, because you go ahead and see Scooble's off the market to the Dodgers. A lot of teams' plan Bs, John, is Reed Detmers of the Angels, who's also a left-hander and has fantastic stuff, by the way. He throws 96 on the left side and get up to 97, 98, and has got a crazy curveball. And Jose Soriano's been the talk of the season. Remember that guy who, for the Angels, the righty, who after, what, 6 or 7 weeks, they go ahead and say, oh, this is the best pitcher in baseball right now, 0.6 ERA, whatever. That's Soriano, and a lot of people still want him. And now all these teams, like the Milwaukee Brewers, or the Angels just finished up a series serious with this weekend. The Brewers are going to be calling saying, I want some Soriano. I want some Detmers. Teams in the National League who are going to see the Dodgers in the postseason want those guys. So now they're more desperate. They're going to be giving more stuff for those two guys. That's why the Angels are so pumped up now.
1: Okay, so they get to keep their guy and thinking that the Dodgers aren't going to jack him to watch. They'll get him anyway. That'll be a funny deal. But, okay, so Angel fan, this doesn't piss them off. Okay, Peyton, I trust your opinion. Stuart Kovacs, Mr. Baseball. Actually, Peyton seemed to know his baseball there pretty well, too. So you guys are both really good at your baseball here. Stuart, are you on a certain side of the fence here? You're a Yankee fan, so I don't know how much room you have to speak on this.
4: No, I mean, this didn't bother me as much as it bothered other people. I'm more bothered by the deferring of contracts. I think that's a loophole that they found and have taken advantage of nicely. But in terms of trading their prospects for the best pitcher or one of the best pitchers in baseball, I don't mind it. Go for it. If you're the Dodgers, you should. You should try to do everything you can to win another World Series, and that's exactly what they're doing. So I think that other stuff will be sorted this winter. Hopefully won't go too far into next season. I guess we'll see on that. But this trade itself, I don't think really bothered me too much.
1: Is there a Tiger fan out there that likes it too? I would imagine. I mean, you look at the haul. Okay, you get some decent prospects. Okay, let's see what we can do here. Let's get back to the calls every single week. Every single day. Every single show. Ladies and gentlemen, it's Mr. Positive.

0: All right, Mr. Positive, the line is yours.
1: Johnny Ball Game, boom, shakalaka. I got to tell you, everybody in Detroit, you better be listening to Johnny Ball Game. He's spot on. We got screwed, number one. For now on, I want Tarek Skubal to be known as Scooby Scooby-Doo. Number three, I got to tell you, it's a bad taste. It started 2 years ago in Detroit. Everybody in Detroit thought that we weren't going to keep Skubal. They had a negative thing about him. The arbitration, they didn't believe in him. Management, upper management, did not believe in the little pit bull, Scooby-Doo. I mean, it's unbelievable. And I've got to ask you this, Johnny Ballgame. Mr. Positive and my warriors around the world want to know, what grade would you give this trade? A lot of people want to know, and I'm going to be asking Stephen A. Smith tomorrow too, buddy. Tell me, what's the grade? I believe it's a D. D like dog. D like god damn terrible.
0: Thank you.
1: What do you think?
0: Thank
1: the grade
0: you, Mr.
1: is?
0: Positive. Mr. Positive, can I take the test first? I don't want to grade it. I don't know what's on the question. I don't know what the questions are yet. Well, what if this works for Detroit and it doesn't work for the Dodgers? I wouldn't put money on that, but I'm not into the grades. I need to see the test first. Let's get back to the calls to the west side of Los Angeles. Ladies and gentlemen, JK on Westwood One. What's up, JK?
2: Johnny Buckets, I've never heard you before, but you are on fire, and whatever you're on, share it with your listeners. And the grade for that trade is a D for dumb. That's a dumb trade. That's a smart for the Dodgers. But let me tell you this. There are other teams that have plenty of money, like the Yankees and the Mets, and there are others. But they don't have the management and the infrastructure that the Dodgers have. And then there are crappy teams that have no money that can win the World Series. So everyone should stop complaining. And the Dodgers happen to have a super team. Not all super teams win. They will, but not all
0: 100%. 100%. Baseball, too, is like the one sport where the worst team is going to win 60 games. The best team is going to lose 60 games. It's one of those things. Thanks for the call, JK in West L.A. Chicago, where are you at on this? Bobby in Chicago, you're next up. You're up on Westwood One.
3: Hey, guys. Good evening. How are you guys doing?
0: Excellent, brother. Excellent.
3: Good, good. You know what? The Skubal trade, I mean, I'm glad it's over and done with. There's no more drama about it. I'm a diehard Cub fan. I would have liked to have seen him come to the Cubs because our pitching has just been decimated the whole season. So it would have helped shore us up a bit, but it is what it is. But, I mean, one guy does not make a World Series. And like you said,
0: every fifth day.
3: Right. So he's not pitching every day. It's every fifth day. And yeah, okay. Randy Johnson did it with a bleeding ankle. I mean, come on. There's pitchers that are pitchers, and there's pitchers that make a point. He's a good pitcher. I won't take that away. But he's not going to just guarantee a World Series. Plus, on your thought about schools with the logos on them, it drives my skin crazy with the Cubs having that Motorola patch on their arm. It's the most dumbest thing ever. And for Pennsylvania, I mean, you can keep it kind of PG without any beer and put a Hershey bar or a Hershey Kiss on there.
0: Yeah, are you a NASCAR fan?
3: I like NASCAR.
0: Doesn't bother you with all the brands and everything? Shake and Bake and Wonder Bread?
3: Yeah, that drives me crazy. I mean, come on. Drive the car, drive the race, win the race, you're done.
0: But thanks for the call.
3: It's all marketing. It's all marketing and money.
0: Bobby in Chicago. Yeah, I mean, that does not bother me. Look, I'm from Seattle, guys. I feel like I'm at a meeting. Hi, my name's Johnny. And I'm a Mariner fan. Hi, Johnny. You know, it's like a therapy session with my squad. So I get this. The Mariners have a patch. It's a Nintendo patch. Nintendo is Seattle kind of American, as far as America goes. You know, Nintendo used to own Seattle. Nintendo was headquartered in Seattle, like a lot of places are. And it's a big-ass, red-ass Nintendo patch. And I know there's a lot of people in the Mariner fan base, or wherever we are, that they hate it. Doesn't bother me at all. I don't care. And if the revenue is being poured back into the team, I'm about it, about it. And if I'm the Yankees, Stu to the Yankees, who's on, what company is on the Yankee jersey? And if they have one, man, see, I don't even notice it. Like, it's not that big of a deal, is it, Stu?
4: Yeah. Who is it? It's a Star Insurance. It's an insurance company, but it's just like a little rectangle that's like the exact, it's the navy blue. It really, you really can't tell. It's just there.
0: I love the fact that certain teams blended in, and I get it. That's what bugs the Mariner fan base. You're blue, and you have this big-ass, red-ass patch. It looks stupid. Okay, I understand, but dude, the check from Nintendo is far from that. And like NASCAR, it's like, anyway, 310-840-4910. Good stuff, guys. We'll keep this going with Tarik Skubal. Gosh, it's not a rental for the Dodgers. That's the thing. It's why they were able to give more, because they don't have to worry about re-signing him, because they can. And, I mean, who else is going to outbid? I don't know. And, again, there's not even going to be a season next year. It's like out of sight, out of mind, man. If I was running the Dodgers, and luckily I'm not for them, like, I'm not thinking about next year right now. I'm thinking, hey, we got to win the World Series this year, because we don't know what the heck's going to happen. Is it going to be one of those weird half-COVID seasons? Is it going to be like, what was it, 82? Major League Baseball historian, 81, 82, where they split the season up with the labor stoppage there, too? Like, is it going to be like that? You don't know. So, I mean, this is what the Dodgers do. It's capitalism. And the more you accumulate, the more risks you can take, and you can just overpower other teams. I think the poker analogy, I think that's a pretty solid analogy. You know, if you play poker, you know what it's like to have massive amount of chips more than anybody else at the table. You're a big-time chip leader. It's a good position to be in. You would go in pots that you wouldn't have entered before based on your money. All right, let's get to the Emerald City. Let's go Roman in Seattle. Appreciate you on Westwood One. Roman, what do you know? What do you say?
5: Yeah, so I think Skubal is the latest in a long series of players going to the big market team. In 100 years of baseball since 2010, one team has won the World Series 25% of the time. That's the Yankees. And five teams, all in big markets, have won the World Series 55% of the time. Baseball is the only sport that doesn't have salary caps and revenue sharing, like football, basketball, and hockey, that all figured out a long time ago that you have to have even teams for all the fans to have a chance to win.
0: Yeah.
5: So you're from Seattle. I'm from Seattle. The Mariners are a mid-market team. This was chronicled in the movie Moneyball, by the way. Until they fix that, it's a stacked deck, and it always will be. And all the small market teams are going to feed all their good players to the big market teams. And that's just the reality of baseball.
0: Yeah, luckily for the Mariners, I will throw this in, Roman, the best pitching prospect in baseball will be starting on a Mariner bump sometime soon, hopefully. Cade Anderson, holy shnikes. Is he dominating minor league baseball like Strasburg did? Good call. Appreciate you, Roman, in Seattle. Yeah, there is that. I'm kind of there with college football, guys. And I love college football. But I think it sucks now in college football. Like, it's less teams now. And it was a small amount before, 15 years ago. How many teams realistically could win a natty? Not a huge percentage. Get it? But you still felt like you had at least a shot, more so than you do now. And college football is the worst, because there's no rules. At least with baseball, you need contracts. College football, you can leave after every year. It's nuts, dude. So mad at college football right now, but it's, I guess it's thriving, right? I'm going to watch it every second, cover it. All right, let's get to Giuliano. Back to Santa Clara, California. The bowl game show is huge in Santa Clara. Giuliano, you're next up. What's up?
6: How we doing? How we doing?
0: Yeah, Giuliano, what's you got? You a Niner fan? Bang, bang, Niner gang?
6: I'm talking about your screwball trade. No. Raiders.
0: Okay, nice.
6: I just want to talk about the screwball trade. Listen, I'm a diehard Giants fan for my whole life, 23 years, and I don't have a problem with this trade. You know, I get what you're saying with they have more chips, they have more money, they have a better farm system, but guess what? That's because they draft good, they develop good, they spend the money. Look at the Giants. Yes, they gave three players a lot of money, but the Giants could outbid the Dodgers. They could have given Ohtani $100 million more dollars, $40 million more dollars, but they
0: Judge
6: don't.
0: Too. And they're Judge too.
6: And Judge, they could have given Judge an extra $50 million. They could have.
0: Yep.
6: They're the fifth most valuable franchise in baseball, but they didn't. And the Dodgers are the only franchise that has the nuts to spend all their money, to trade all their prospects to better their team, and all other 31 teams aren't doing it, and they can.
0: Giuliano, ladies and gentlemen, in Santa Clara, ladies, he might be single, too. Thank you for the call. Good stuff. We got two for two with Stu. Gosh. By the way, you mentioned you're a Raider fan. Thanks for the call again, Giuliano, the Raider fan. My ultimate, my bet of the year in NFL this year, Stu. It's such a given. It's Ashton Jeanty rushing yardage total for the season over 974.5. That's like what he had last year when he was, 88% of his yards came after contact. If you're saying, well, is that a lot? Well, yeah, it's the most in the history of the league since they started the stat. That will not happen this year. He held up last year. I think he holds up this year. He's a brick.

0: TIK on. The Gram will be back in a second. Johnny, ball game. Westwood One. Download the Westwood One Sports app.
1: Baseball's trade deadline is tomorrow. Who will be on the move? We're on top of the trades and what they mean on Westwood One Sports.
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12: How often do you stop to wonder whether you should share something that's revealing, maybe even embarrassing, with a partner, a friend, or even your boss? In her new book called Revealing, The Underrated Power of Oversharing, behavioral scientist Leslie John says doing just that can help you deepen relationships that are vital to your life. We need people to trust us in order to get things like love, friendship, and career success. That's what she told us. When you make yourself vulnerable by revealing something sensitive, it does make other people trust you. In turn, when you ask someone to reveal something about themselves, showing that interest will generally lead someone to like you more. Why? Because people like to be asked about themselves, she says. It also signals that they are discriminating and choosy, but in a good way. I'm Dr. Sanjay Gupta, helping you live a better life.
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0: It's Westwood One Sports Night with Johnny Ballgame.
1: Drake May squeaked in last year, didn't he? On a multitude of scenarios. Ultimately for me, though, is Patrick Mahomes left the door open. And Josh Allen didn't get in. And Lamar didn't get in. And Burrow didn't get in. Not even Bo Nix. Nope, it was Drake May. The AFC quarterback window. Oh. Remember, only one guy gets to go to the Super Bowl every year. This isn't college basketball where you make it to the Final Four and it's kind of like, okay, you went to a Final Four. That's kind of the, almost in a sense, winning it. It's not, but it's looked at in a very, very high rate as opposed to, well, yeah, you got to the conference championship. So I want to get there with the AFC quarterback window. And some of these guys are running out of time. And I think some of these fan bases are going to look back on last year and be like, ah, it was there. I didn't even see it coming. Little old lady on a motorized scooter. Ah. Two for two with Stu.
0: What will the sports world be talking about in the morning? It's two for two with Stu.
2: All right, ball game. We had some interesting news in college football this week as we got news of Notre Dame and Ohio State both signing jersey patch deals that will net each school close to $20 million per year each. How do we feel about this? This is yet another step, of course, of money infiltrating into the sport of college football ballgame.
1: It's so funny. Notre Dame and Ohio State are generating more revenue with their jersey patch than the entire Big 12. The Big 12 signed a deal with Monster. And Monster's going to be all over Big 12 football this year. It's going to be like an MMA fight. And each team in the Big 12, as a result of that deal, I think is getting a couple of million bucks. And then here you have Notre Dame and Ohio State. They get that pot each. That's the world of college football we are living in, guys. Ohio State, Notre Dame, hell, Indiana now, some SEC schools, they're getting more in revenue than the entire conference. And this is supposed to be a power league. The Big 12 makes it look really stinking small, if you ask me, Stuart Kovacs.
2: Yeah, and we also had Matt Rhule, Nebraska head coach Matt Rhule. He had an interesting quote about, I guess, the state of college football. Quote, I think that one of the narratives that there is right now, and it's really perpetuated by coaches, is that college football is broken. College football is as great as it has ever been, end quote. What do you think of that quote by Matt Rhule?
1: I think he's probably trying to raise some money. He's trying to get another zero on the end of that check. Matt Rhule loves college football so much, the Oregon Ducks are paying his former two-year starter, Dylan Raiola, a couple million dollars to be the backup in Eugene. Think about that. Matt Rhule lost his quarterback, who's going to redshirt this year in Eugene, behind Dante Moore. That's what Oregon is doing. But good for Matt Rhule. Look, I feel for Nebraska fans. Because Nebraska fans want it, man. They want to matter like they did in the Tom Osborne era. They want to, but they don't. And I don't see a college football world of them ever mattering again unless some mega, mega rich guys get together and say, we're going to give you money that's on an even level with the Indianas and the Ohio States and the Oregons. And good luck getting that. Stuart Kovacs. No, Matt Rhule, I will say this, I agree. More people are watching. It really is. There's more money. From that standpoint, sure, it's never been better. You have a television in your pocket, okay? You can watch wherever, whenever. Oh, I got a wedding. My dill hole friend is getting married on a college football Saturday. Dude, you got a TV in your pocket. If you love it that much, you'll find a way to watch it. You don't need to tape it anymore. Just watch it where you are, Stuart Kovacs. So from that standpoint, college football is terrific. But again, man, you got a team getting more money a year for its jersey patch than the entire Big 12. And in my opinion, the Big 12 is the third best conference in college football. And there's that separation?
2: Yeah, the gap is insane. And when you think of the idea that we finally have a playoff system, which we begged for a long time, and the fact that players are getting paid, which I know that was a thing where people were mad that these players are getting taken advantage of. It's just one of those crazy things. We're to the point where this is where we're at now, and it still looks like it's in bad.
1: Stuart, do you love college football right now? Like, where's Stu Ski's relationship with college sports or college football right now?
2: It's definitely not as much as it used to be. It's not as much as it used to be. The game is just different. I guess that's the best way to put it, is that it's just different.
1: Yeah. And I guess if you're an Ohio State or Notre Dame fan, you're thinking, smell you later. If you can't pay this price to be this good, then make like a tree and get out of here, Biff Tannen. And is that where you guys are? Ohio State fan? Duck fan? Like, I mean, it's funny. You got like guys like Jed Fish in Seattle with Washington saying, I can't compete with these teams that are in my league. It's crazy. But again, here's what I will say to that. This conversation will die in a few weeks, because guys, once the season kicks off, we don't talk about the garbage anymore that is everything but Saturdays in the fall for college football. If you ask me, Johnny, ball game. How about this? Every Super Bowl from 1983, I'm sorry, every Super Bowl from 1984 to 1993 had one of these, except one. I got some really good NFL stuff coming. That's just a quick hour one. We're going all night long, Lionel Richie, if you're listening. Johnny, ball game. Stuart Kovacs producing, Peyton Latch running the board.
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6: 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Temperature may be one of the most underappreciated factors in sleep. That's according to the Senior Vice President of Research and Scientific Affairs at the National Sleep Foundation. We often hear about lights and screens and stress, but but even modest changes in temperature and airflow can influence both how quickly you fall asleep and how deeply you stay asleep. Most experts will recommend a room temperature of 60 to 67 degrees Fahrenheit. You might also experiment with your sheets and what you actually wear to bed. 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I'm Dr. Sanjay Gupta, helping you live a better life.
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0: 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Is this the first time you've ever listened to the new Westwood One Sports Network? We're not even a year old yet, more like 7 months. We appreciate you. We got a good lineup Monday through Friday, and of course, Saturdays and Sundays too, folks. Appreciate you with us from 1984 to 1993. The best quarterback draft class of all time is 1983. And starting with Dan Marino in 1984 to Tony Eason to John Elway to John Elway to John Elway to Jim Kelly, Jim Kelly, Jim Kelly, Jim Kelly, a quarterback from the class of 83 went to the Super Bowl in the AFC. Yes, Tony Eason got 2-1 also. The only outlier, and it was a good team, was Boomer Esiason. Won the league MVP in 88. Icky Woods, I think, got Rookie of the Year. James Brooks was terrific. Eddie Brown, Tony McGee, David Fulcher, Tim Crumry was a badass. That was a close Super Bowl, too. That was a really good team. But all the other great quarterbacks in the AFC, Hall of Famers, how about the great Warren Moon? Nobody threw a prettier pass than Warren Moon. You know, the aforementioned, the Boomer Esiason. But nope, the Super Bowl window doesn't stay open very long, especially when you get caught in that type of era. That's a decade. Elway 3, Kelly 4, Eason Marino 1. And it's like, okay, well, where Warren Moon, by the time that decade's over, like, what am I supposed to do now? I'm too old. That was my window, too. Is that how we're going to look like? Is that how we're going to look back at Drake May last year? Like, there was an opening. There's a gleam, man. There's a gleam. There's an opening. Met Patrick Mahomes left it open, and I'll even throw Burrow in there too. Neither of those dudes made the playoffs, and those dudes beat every single other quarterback in the AFC except themselves. Right? And Mahomes is back, and I think Burrow is back too. Not that he wasn't there last year, but yeah, he wasn't. He had Flacco playing. I think Burrow's back too. I mean, Joe Burrow in the playoffs is 3-1 versus Mahomes, Allen, and the Ravens. Patrick Mahomes is 4-0 against Josh Allen, 1-0 against Lamar, and 1-1 against Burrow. Josh Allen, in the last 6 years, and they're in the playoffs every year, of course, he's a league MVP, he's a Hall of Famer. God, he needs to get Buffalo to a Super Bowl, doesn't he? But look at Josh Allen's exits. Mahomes, Mahomes, Burrow, Mahomes, Mahomes, Bo Nix. You don't think Bills Mafia's like, damn it, both those guys weren't in the tournament last year, and we didn't. Drake May? Lamar Jackson, who I love, multiple league MVP winner, but does he really even deserve to be in this conversation with a 3-5 playoff record? You want to know who Lamar beat in the playoffs, quarterback-wise? He beat Ryan Tannehill. Lamar beat C.J. Stroud. And Lamar beat Russell Wilson with the Steelers. Those are Lamar's wins. So I don't even know where he is in this conversation with the AFC quarterback window. Unless Lamar's going to be one of those that's going to start now winning big playoff games, because he hasn't. The door, the window, whatever, doesn't stay open that long. And that's why I can't wait. Just the story that the AFC quarterbacking situation is going to tell this year? I mean, does Mahomes say, give me my damn belt back? I never should have lost it anyway. Is this finally, I mean, it feels like Josh Allen. It'd be almost like this weird John Elway 1997, this one's for John type of thing, even though Elway was 0-3 before that. Josh Allen's never been there. He can't beat Mahomes, and he can't beat Burrow in playoff games. Or, hell, sorry, Denver fan, Bo Nix. And is Denver Bronco fan going to look back on that and say, damn it, really? Like, that would have been the year that we go to the Super Bowl. And now Mahomes is back healthy, if that's the case. Josh Allen, if he has another MVP quality year. Joe Burrow, my MVP winner this year. I think he's going to throw 50 teeters or 5,000 yards or maybe even both. Those guys aren't going anywhere. Lamar, new system, new coach, fresh, you know, fresh eyes, fresh ears. And then, you know, Josh Allen, like I said, MVP level. That's just the AFC. And there's other guys, too, like say, whoa, what about us over here? Yeah, Justin Herbert, I don't know what to say to you. Yeah, I know. I don't know where you fit in. They're in the playoffs every year, too. I think the Chargers will probably make the playoffs this year because that's what Jim Harbaugh does. He makes the playoffs with every team every year he coaches just about. If he gets the seventh seed or whatever, he's going to make the playoffs. So it's going to be interesting to see. I can't wait to see what Mahomes is back, right? I don't know why it would be anything less, and I'll get into the salary cap stuff. By the way, Mahomes is taking way less of the Chiefs cap this year, which I know should please Chiefs fans. Think about this. 10 teams are paying more of their salary cap to their quarterback than the Chiefs are paying for Mahomes. 10. Patrick Mahomes has number 11 on baseline cap percentage hit for his team. He's 11th in the NFL. The Green Bay Packers give Jordan Love more money than in their cap than the Chiefs give Mahomes. And I'll get to this later, but this is exactly why Tampa Bay is pushing back on this thing. Guys, Baker this year is the sixth highest paid quarterback in the league. This year, he's taken 13% of the cap. No team has won a Super Bowl with a quarterback taking that high of a percentage except Mahomes and Brady, the two best quarterbacks since the year 2000, certainly. That's it. And so what, Baker wants, he wants more? He wants a higher percentage? That we're having a hard time winning wild card games with this. We need more good players. And that's the trouble you get in. And look at all the teams looking at quarterbacks over there with rookie deals. Denver. They still got what? 3 more years of Mahomes Nick's rookie deal. That's terrific for them. New England with Drake May, same thing. They're going to have more good players than a lot of these AFC teams. Baker, that's another story. We'll get to the NFC a little bit later and where he factors in. Oh, Dak Prescott and everybody. Stuart Kovacs, Josh Allen going to start a Super Bowl for the Bills. Is this going to happen? Put money on it. Just yes or no.
1: I'll say yes. It's not a guarantee, though. That's the scary part. But I'll say yes, he does.
0: Yeah, I don't know if Buffalo's going to have a better roster than they've had. I mean, Josh Allen, just FYI, gentlemen, the Bills are paying him 15% of their cap this year. Only Justin Herbert and Matthew Stafford are taking a higher percentage of their team's cap than Josh Allen. And of course he's worth it. I'm not saying he's not. If you have a Josh Allen, this is how you have to do business in the NFL. You put it all into the quarterback, and then you have to work around it. And it's damn hard to do. That's why you see more teams outside of the Brady Mahomes win Super Bowls with quarterbacks not making a catastrophic percentage. I mean, if Josh Allen wins the Super Bowl this year, good for him. Good for Buffalo. I'd love to see Buffalo win a Super Bowl. I ain't got no problem with Buffalo. That'd be sweet. Give it to him. But is the coach really better, Joe Brady? I mean, I hope you didn't just hire Josh Allen's buddy. I hope that usually doesn't work. I hope it's not ice cream for breakfast. It probably won't be. Buffalo seems like a solid outfit. They're right in the mix. I don't want to trash the Bills, but you're paying. Yeah, that's what you have to do when you have Josh Allen. You got to give him all that money. Good. Build around him. I don't know, though, because I'm running out of time with Josh Allen, and I'm running out of time with Lamar, who, by the way, doesn't take a ton. He's 12th on what Lamar's cap percentage is for his team. He's 12th. In the league. And that's not how much money he's making, it's just how much of the cap are they putting into him percentage-wise. Last year, in case you're scoring at home, the Seahawks, they paid Sam Darnold, Stuart Kovacs, 5% of their cap. I think it was the third lowest ever. And the first time the Seahawks won a Super Bowl, Russell Wilson costed, get this, 0.6% of their cap. Not even a percent for Russ. Those are John Schneider's two Super Bowls. He's won at paying his quarterback 0.6% and paying his quarterback 5%. That's the best way to do it. And I think that's what Tampa Bay is seeing and thinking here. Like, you know, the teams that pour all that money into the one position, if it's not Mahomes, it's not Brady, even if it's Josh Allen. If it happens, it'll be the first time. The highest percentage we've ever seen, guys, it was 2022. That's the Chiefs' Super Bowl victory where Patrick Mahomes made 17% of their cap. They still won it. Now, Mahomes this year, like I said, he's down to 10.6, meaning they have more money to spend. And they realized that. And I'm not telling quarterbacks to take less money. Hell no. But you're seeing that feels like a better way to do this than try to get the big-time quarterback like Dak Prescott. I mean, the Cowboys aren't good enough at scouting or drafting to be able to build a roster around a quarterback who makes more money on his team. I mean, Dak's like third in the league in quarterback percentage. He's like right there with Josh Allen. I mean, I'd pay it for Josh Allen, but I don't want to pay that for Dak. And I don't want to pay it for Baker either. And I don't know what it means. Well, then you're going to be really, really bad. Will I? I don't know. I mean, I'm looking at teams right now. All these teams have a quarterback on a rookie deal. And Stuart Kovacs, you tell me what they all have in common. The Bears, the Patriots, the Broncos, the Texans, and the Panthers. Those five teams, Stuart Kovacs, all have quarterbacks still on rookie deals. What do they all have in common, Stuski?
1: They all made the playoffs last year.
0: Ah, he's good, man.
1: All right.
0: All conference production there. Yeah, they all made the playoffs last year. And I get it, they all won't this year, but good luck telling those teams they won't. Yeah, go tell D'Amico Ryans, oh, your time's done. What? Been the playoffs three straight years. Bo Nix has made the playoffs every year of his short career. Drake May was in a Super Bowl 2 years ago. I didn't even throw in Washington and Jaden Daniels' rookie deal. Those teams right there, you guys, will have or should have better rosters, more good players than the Chargers, the Cowboys, the Bills, the Bucks, the Browns, the Lions, the Packers, you know, the Ravens. Oh, those teams should have better players because they're not paying 15% of their money on their quarterback. They're playing 2% of their money on their quarterback. Patrick Mahomes in the Chiefs, when Patrick Mahomes won his first Super Bowl 2019, he took up 2% of the cap. that's why that team was so freaking good. And it's taken a step back, and we'll see if they figure it out or not. I mean, that doesn't always work. You know, I'll go back to the team I referenced before, the team that I followed my whole life, the Seattle Seahawks. They went from Russell Wilson being the greatest bargain Super Bowl winning quarterback of all time, 0.6% of their cap. They went from that to making Russell Wilson the highest paid quarterback in the NFL. I believe 2019, he was the highest paid quarterback in the league. And the Seahawks, since that contract, when they said, okay, well, we got Russ, I was for it. You're not going to let him walk. But at the same time, you don't get to keep Cliff Avril, Michael Bennett, I mean, the host of those players, because you got to pay Russ. And since that, the Seahawks never got out of the divisional round again. When they had to shift and say, okay, we're in the quarterback business, we got to makeshift the rest of the roster. Remember how bad their offensive lines were? Because they had to pay all those superstar defensive players and their quarterback, and they said, okay, you got to have a makeshift O-line, Tom Cable. You're getting scraps, and you have to make it work. And they couldn't, of course. So that's the other side of it if it doesn't work. We've seen it. Remember when the Ravens won the Super Bowl in 2012? It was Flacco's last year of his rookie deal. What'd they do? They paid him. They had to. They never got back. The Ravens made how many playoff appearances on Flacco's new deal? One. One time. And they had multiple losing seasons when Flacco got the Megaplex deal. It's not good business paying great for good. Like Stuart Kovacs, I mean, would you say, I'll just go here, is Baker Mayfield a great quarterback in the NFL? Is Baker Mayfield a great NFL quarterback? I love him. Might be my favorite quarterback in the league. Is he great?
1: No. Not great. Not great. He's not a top five quarterback. He's not that good. No.
0: Baker Mayfield, who I love, has led the league in one major statistical category in his career. Interceptions. That's it. Okay? Oh, womp, womp, womp. And I love the guy. And Tampa Bay did not like, you know, how the contract negotiations went. You know, they didn't like what he said and whatnot. And I love pissed off Baker. It's going to be so fun this year. And Baker, go to another team. If a team wants to pay Baker Mayfield 15% of his cap, then have fun. I mean, that's what the Chargers are doing with Justin Herbert. And I think Tampa Bay's saying, man, if you have Baker Mayfield as your quarterback, he can't be a top five paid guy. He's not good enough to make up the difference. And that's okay. Sam Darnold knows that. And he's perfectly okay with it. A lot of good quarterbacks on rookie deals, guys. Those classes popped, man. I mean, Caleb Williams, Jaden Daniels, Bo Nix, Drake May. What? Like, all on rookie deals. That's scary for teams with veteran quarterbacks like the Dallas Cowboys, the Tampa Bay Buccaneers, the Detroit Lions, the Bengals, the Bills, the Chiefs, all those big money quarterback paying teams, the Rams. I mean, I didn't even really mention this, but no one is spending more money of its cap to the quarterback than the Rams. Matthew Stafford, 16.6. Only Mahomes has won a Super Bowl making more of his team's cap than that. And I'm not saying this is going to hurt the Rams either, but just saying, you don't, I mean, I don't know what you're going to pay Aaron Donald, probably not much. But that's how it goes in the league, and this isn't baseball. The Dodgers, no, they can't just do all this, which I love. You have to make it work. It's got to fit like a puzzle. So if you're going to say we are in the franchise quarterback business, okay, you got to figure out how to stay really good in other positions with less resources. 310-840-4910. What you got? 310-840-4910. Is there a Buccaneer fan out there? Like, are you full, ready, willing, and able? Yes, pay Baker, and we're going to do that. The Bucs are going to be one of those teams. Baker's not asking for less, guys, and he's already the sixth highest-paid quarterback this year. He's not asking for less. He wants to be, you know, he's a back-to-back Pro Bowl player. He is. He's terrific. He's really good. But for me, he's more like a Sam Darnold than a Patrick Mahomes. Like, if you put Baker on a roster like the Seahawks, it'd be freaking awesome. But Baker isn't allowing that to happen because he's taking Mahomes' money. And don't even get me started on Dak, Cowboy fan. Maybe we get to you later. I'm Johnny Ballgame. It's Westwood One Sports. 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
1: Hard Knocks on Tuesday, boys. Seattle Seahawks World Champion Hard Knocks HBO. Obviously, I'm pretty excited for that one. I always watch Hard Knocks. I've seen every single episode going back to the 2001 Baltimore Ravens. I don't even think my partners here were born yet, barely. Elvis Gerback, remember the Ravens? They didn't keep Trent Dilfer. They brought in Elvis Gerback, and he retired after that year. It's kind of interesting. Not here nor there. 310-840-4910. Where are you at getting in on this thing with the NFL? We'll get back to some baseball, but it's Mick and it's Mac. Mick and Mac. I think going on, certainly in the NFC, it's Sean McVay and it's Mike MacDonald. Same division. Looks like a heavyweight title fight every time these two teams play. I don't know how John Schneider did it, but he went and found some janitor, you know, working out defensive plays in the hallway of MIT. This is like Goodwill Hunting, dude. And Sean McVay, kind of the same thing, too. These two coaches, for me, why they're the best two teams in the league, and their rosters are terrific, too. But to me, it's about the scheme. Like I asked you guys, your favorite NFL team, does your head coach, does he win with better players or does he win with a scheme? And either are fine. You don't need a scheme if you have great players. Pete Carroll didn't have a scheme. He had great players. Chuck Knoll, hell, Terry Bradshaw called plays for him. He had players. Sometimes the greats, you have both. Look at the 80s Niners. You know, it was the West Coast, plus you had great players. Certainly with the Patriots defense and Thomas Edward Patrick Brady Jr., you get it. But the Rams and the Seahawks, that's what I like. And that's why I think they're staying power. Mick and Mac. By the way, they're both like still in their 30s. Guys, are these the two coaches for this next era, do you think? Or are you not sold yet on Mike MacDonald and the defensive system he's built? I mean, I don't want to say he's transforming modern defensive football because it's not that complex. It's an illusion of complex. And I've talked to coaches and I've spent some time nerding out and studying this defense. Because on most snaps, there's what, 7 players right on the line of scrimmage. And it looks like it's going to be an all-out zero blitz on every play if you watch Seahawks games. And then at the snap, 4 players rush while 4 others drop back. And what Mike MacDonald does so well is schemes where you don't know which 4 are back, you don't know which 4 are coming up, and it's really hard on quarterbacks. Google Kirk Cousins talking about the Seahawks defense. It's insane. Someone as smart as Kirk Cousins saying, my mind was blown. And that's kind of what they do. And you're going to see, like, the Ravens, Jesse Minter, same system. Jesse Minter and Mike MacDonald were on the same staff for 7 years, just nerding out, building this defense. I mean, this is a rare, this defense dictates the offense. The quarterback knows someone's coming. But typically he's got, what, less than 2 seconds to figure out who it is before he gets hit. And sometimes, because they have really good players, because they didn't put a ton into their quarterback, sometimes he gets hit before the 2 seconds. And that's why you saw a total annihilation, certainly in the Super Bowl, against any team but the Rams. I swear, Sean McVay's the only one that's impervious to Mike MacDonald's defensive powers, because Sean McVay, his crossing routes, his system, his same formations over and over again, keeping the defense, that's what McVay's so good at. He gets defenses to think for a half a second. Wait, I think they're doing this. No, wait, they're doing that. And that half a second is all he needs. Sean McVay, he plays mind games with linebackers. I told Stu this. I made this bet a month ago. The NFC West wins the Super Bowl. I hit this bet last year, and I think I'm going to hit it again. I mean, unless there's massive injuries. Guys, do you see another team in the NFC handling that type of party with what McVay's doing and what McDonald is doing? Like, if you're another team, it's like, damn, I got to face the Rams offense, then I got to face the Seahawks defense. Imagine being the Niners. You got four games against that, man. That's brutal. And they're really good, the Niners. They beat those teams because Shanahan's right up there. Just he doesn't have what the other two have, and that's a Lombardi trophy. Instant. 310-840-4910. Calls. How about Israel in the ATL? Huge listener, huge supporter of the show, and a music producer as well. Israel, what you got for us?
2: Johnny Ballgame. I would let's just like to start off by saying, man, once again, you're killing it. Now, as I was just telling Peyton, man, I really appreciate every time, man, Mr. Positive call in, you play the song. I appreciate that. He's a good friend. And he's actually the first person to call me, reach out. It's my birthday as of midnight tonight, right?
1: Happy birthday.
2: Mr. Positive, the first person to call me. Yeah.
1: Gosh, I wish we had some type of prize for him. Peyton, Stu, do we have any giveaways? We got like a gift card to whatever, you know, burger and whatever? No? All right. Sorry, Israel.
3: You want to go to an Adrian?
1: Happy birthday, though.
2: Hey, no, thank you. But to your point that you just made, Barry Switzer also did not have a system. He had Jimmy Johnson's players, and even Mike Irvin talked about it. He came in and said, we're going to do whatever y'all do, use the same tech terminology and everything. And back with the Cam Newton championship with Auburn, who I hate, from Georgia, but Gus Malzahn, the offensive coordinator with the system, Gene Chizik, I believe he had come from one of those MAC schools. He did not have a system either. And you hit it on the head as far as you talk about with the quarterbacks, because you could give Sam Darnold $33 million, but if you give him $60, that extra $27 million, I mean, that's a $12 million tackle. That's an $8 million receiver, and that's a couple of three-year-old players. I mean, that's
1: right.
2: And I like Baker. I think he's good, but you're right. Like, Dak, on his best day, I'm going to give him credit. I don't like the Cowboys, but I'm going to give him credit. On his best days, he may be like the eighth best quarterback. But you can't give the eighth best quarterback $60 million. You can't pay anybody more than Patrick Mahomes. You cannot pay any person more than Patrick Mahomes, period.
1: Well said, Israel. Thanks for the call. First off, yeah, Jimmy Johnson is a great example. Jimmy didn't win with scheme. Jimmy might have been the greatest talent evaluator in the history of football. Jimmy Johnson, for all I care. That Cowboys team, I believe it's still the youngest team to ever win a Super Bowl. Look what he did in Miami, too, in college, not NFL. But yeah, Jimmy won with better players than you. It wasn't about the Cowboy scheme. No, they gave the ball to Emmett and hit the playmaker on play action. Easy peasy. Cowboy fan, you know that. Cowboy fan, you know this. You won those Super Bowls. Why? Because you had better players, dude. It wasn't that you had the best quarterback, although you did in most cases there too. No. You had the best offensive line in the era, the Great Wall of Dallas. You make the trade for Charles Haley. Dude, you're able to sign Dion. You had better players. Cowboy fan, that's been your problem. You don't anymore. And I love Dak, and I feel sorry for Dak. Not that he makes all that money, good for him, but that they expect him. They ask that of Dak. They're asking him to do a Mahomes. He's not that good. That's too big an ask, man. That's a big ass, just like I like him. You can't do that. The best way to do it, the last two Super Bowls, guys, and in my opinion, when you talk about Howie Roseman and John Schneider, you're talking about two of the best GMs in the league, maybe the best two. But, I mean, I've said this. Sam Darnold, 5% of the team's cap last year. 2 years ago when the Birds won the Super Bowl, Jalen Hurts, 5% of the team's cap. That Eagles team was loaded with players just like the Seahawks were last year. They had great players everywhere, and they still have them. You guys will see that on Hard Knocks. Like, get the most good players. I know it sounds simple. It's not, especially when you're not in the market for a lot of those guys unless you mega hit on your draft picks, and that's really hard to do. Which, by the way, Howie Roseman and John Schneider do better than anybody, too. I mean, how many mid-round picks have you seen go to Pro Bowls for the Eagles or the Seahawks over the years? A lot. And when they're at their best, it's when the quarterback's on the rookie deal. That really is, or at least has been, in my studies here, the sweet spot, unless you got Mahomes or Brady, and then, dude, who cares? You can build around those guys. But you're asking too much to put that on Dak or a Baker. Like, you know this instantly. You know, is Patrick Mahomes a great quarterback? Duh, yes. Of course I have two pairs of gloves on. We're in the Rockies. Of course. But if I say that about Dak, outside of the Jones family and some cowboy homers, no. Probably not going to say instantly, oh yeah, Dak Prescott is great. How can you say that when he has the worst playoff winning percentage in the history of NFL quarterbacks, minimum 5 playoff starts? Why? Dak might be good enough to get you there, and we've seen terrific Cowboy regular seasons. 13 wins, the 2 seed a few years ago. Awesome. Then you get in the playoffs, playing good teams with other good players. Didn't they lose to the Packers with Jordan Love? Probably still. Yeah. On his rookie deal, the Packers roster was probably better. And the Cowboys just, I get there's a choking element and whatnot too. I love Dak Prescott, but man, can he be in a different salary market? No. It's hard to win that way. 310-840-4910, Johnny Ball Game on Westwood One. Download the Westwood One app.
0: Baseball's trade deadline is tomorrow. Who will be on the move? We're on top of the trades and what they mean on Westwood One Sports.
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6: 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But if you log off, take a step back from all the hype, you'll find that the actual keys to a longer, healthier life are hiding in plain sight. There are four of them. Number one, nutrition. The Mediterranean diet really is the gold standard. Number two, exercise. You should be getting 150 minutes of moderate intensity exercise or 75 minutes of vigorous intensity exercise every week, plus strength training and stretching. Number three, sleep. Sleep is when your body and your brain repair themselves. You should be getting 7 to 9 hours a night. And finally, number four, often gets forgotten, socialization. It's not a bonus. It's a necessity for a healthy life, finding a sense of community, purpose, and belonging. I'm Dr. Sanjay Gupta, helping you live a better life.
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1: Thoughts with those in the Pacific Northwest, inland Northwest, specifically the city and the community and the area and the region of Spokane. Those fires are nasty. And I live in Boise, Idaho. My other job is PM Drive on KTIK in Boise. And I wake up in the morning and it smells like a campfire outside. And a lot of those are coming from Canada, Spokane. It's messy up there. So thoughts with you guys, and hope you guys, everybody's going to be okay and stay safe. And bad time of year for that.

0: stuff. Stu, let's have some fun on this. Another round, 2 for 2 with Stu.
1: What will the sports world be talking about in the morning? It's 2 for 2 with Stu.
2: All right, ball game. A new Polymarket prediction market has listed the 29 college football players with a 4% or greater odds to win the Heisman Trophy this upcoming season. You have Texas quarterback Arch Manning currently leading the way with 12%, Notre Dame C.J. Carr at 10%, Miami's Darian Mensah at 7%, and then you have Ohio State's Julian Sayin, Ole Miss's Trinidad Chambliss, and Oregon's Dante Moore all at 6%. So if you had to make a prediction right now, who do you think is the early favorite to win the Heisman Trophy?
0: It's definitely not Arch Manning. Arch Manning didn't even have a top 10 SEC completion percentage last year, guys. 61%. You cannot win the Heisman if he's anywhere close to last year's numbers. 3,100 yards? It's not enough. I don't know if Arch's stats are going to go through the roof. Everything else will be awesome. And if Texas is undefeated, which is a tough ask, then Arch is going to be right there. For me, though, I think Dante Moore makes the most sense. He's coming back. Obviously, he would have been a top five pick athletically. Guys, Oregon has like a guaranteed 5 first round picks. They're saying, Danlin, this is the most talented, gifted roster in Oregon Duck history, and that is saying something. I mean, they got a roster over $40 million, guys. I'd go probably Dante Moore. Stu, although you know how it is, certainly a guy that you haven't even mentioned.
2: Yeah,
0: always how it is, man.
2: Always. That's the amazing thing.
0: Who would you go with? Who'd you go with on that?
2: I'd probably go with Dante Moore. Only because I think Sayin and Smith are gonna split it for Ohio State. I think they're gonna kinda take votes away from each other. I think Mensah is interesting for Miami. If they go undefeated, if they beat Notre Dame, win the ACC, he was really impressive the last couple of years before transferring to Miami. So we'll see if that translates. But yeah, I think Dante Moore's the safest bet. Yeah, I agree with that.
0: Okay. What else you got, Stu?
2: All right. Speaking of high expectations, like Arch has, Dak Prescott is another one. And of course, the Cowboys are always there. And Dak Prescott this week, he kind of called out his offense, giving it a nickname GOTI, and it stands for the greatest offense there is. So he's already putting pressure on the rest of his teammates. What are you realistically expecting from the Dallas Cowboys this year?
0: I'm under on the Cowboys, to be honest, because I think the Giants will be significantly better. I think the Commanders need to be significantly better or Quinn's gone. And I don't think the Eagles are falling too far off from the tree. That's kind of a jammed division. I don't know if there's any great teams. Maybe Philly, but we'll see. They're just kind of messy. But the Cowboys need to completely rework that defense. And I think they have, but they gave up over 500 points last year. I don't think there's a team that's maybe even made the playoffs that's given up 500 points in a season. I'd have to look that up. So if they do fix that, you have to like the offense, right? I love their receivers. I love their tight end. I really like their running back. And I really like Dak. I do. Best offense ever, though? No. That's probably the greatest show on turf for the 2013 Denver Broncos, the year Peyton Manning, or the 2007 Patriots when Moss had all those years, or take a Montana offense in 89 or 90. Hell no, man. It's not going to be close to that. I don't even think it'll be the best offense in Cowboys history, Stu, but good for Dak saying it. Dak's got to figure this out, man. He's 33. This year. Just turned 33 a couple days ago. Happy birthday, Dak. The career's going quick. And, I mean, he led the league last year in throwing all over the place. But I don't know if that's the recipe, guys. But as fantasy owners, I love Dak for that. And I like the two receivers. I like the tight end. And I like the running back all those fantasy plays, guys, I really like the Cowboys in that respect this year.
2: Yeah, they're definitely going to be fun. It's going to be interesting to see how that division plays out because obviously you're going to have the Commanders looking to bounce back from a disappointing year last year. And then you have the Giants with Harbaugh. I don't know if people think they're going to win the division, but at least you have the coach and the quarterback that they believe in with in Jackson Dart in terms of a young quarterback. So it's a great division.
0: I like the Giants roster, too. I do. I think they have a lot of good players. I mean, they're able to ship off Dexter Lawrence, and I still like their roster, their pass rush. I mean, Spider-Man might be the best pass rusher up there in the whole damn league right now, and I think Harbaugh is going to... I don't think this is going to be a two-year, three-year deal for John Harbaugh, guys. We see it every year in the league. It pops instantly. And what is popping for the Giants? Can they win eight games this year? I think maybe they can. And if they do, then they're going to beat some of these other teams. And one of those teams might be, how about them Cowboys? Interesting division in the NFC East this year. And throw in the Commanders, too. Like, where's the recovery there? Let's go. Nice stuff. Two for two with Stu. I said a couple weeks ago, you know, I'm doing my research, trying to spend 10 minutes a day on every team. That's what I was trying to do today. Just study every team for 10 minutes, man. And I said that the Cardinals were the worst team in the league. They're not. There's worse, man. There's worse. It's not Arizona. Arizona might have the worst record because of their schedule. It's murderer's row. They play the AFC West and, of course, the NFC West. But they're not the worst roster in the league right now. So we'll get to that a little bit later, too. And the Scooble talk, good for baseball, bad for baseball. Kind of surprised so far in the show. Feels like everybody's kind of okay with it. Good stuff for baseball. 310-840-4910. Get in on this. He's Stuart Kovacs producing. He's Peyton Lodge, son of Roger, running the board. Johnny Ballgame.
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8: A better life with Dr. Sanjay Gupta.
9: They say consistency is key, but sometimes you just gotta switch it up. A new study out of Harvard School of Public Health found that varying your exercise routine could add years to your life. what exercise someone did didn't matter much. What did matter was that all the exercises together worked all the muscle groups in their body. Now, an added benefit to changing things up is it can help you push through the plateau effect. That's when your body gets so efficient at doing something that you actually stop getting better at it. And we know from previous research that specializing in any one sport at a young age can make someone actually more prone to injury. And as experts we talk to point out, even elite athletes switch up things with their workouts, making sure to target strength, cardio, flexibility, balance, and doing that every single week. I'm Dr. Sanjay Gupta, helping you live a better life.
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1: I was waiting for you to get to this one, Peyton Lodge, our beautiful board operator. By the way, he is not single, ladies. He's been with the same girl since high school, I think. Dang it! Anywho, Peyton Lodge, we'll get to you in a second. Stuart Kovacs producing good stuff on 2 for 2 with Stu, and we'll take your calls. 310-840-4910. Your boy, Johnny Ballgame. We got calls? Let's take them. Starting in Boston. God, that's a good sports town. Tim in Boston. You're first up. Johnny Ballgame, what you got? Tim, come on, man. All right, Tim's not there in Boston. Let's go, you guys. You're faking the funk on a nasty dunk. Come on, Dave in Maryland. Let's check in with Maryland. Dave, I need you to bring this, man. What you got, Dave? Yep, you're on, Dave. Gosh. What are these guys doing, Lodge?
2: Wow. Hey, he sounds like he's kind of in the background there.
1: Are they telling you they want to come on, Lodgy?
2: Allegedly.
1: What are we doing? Hey, Carl in Westfield, Massachusetts. Are you on the line, Carl in Westfield, Mass? Come on.
3: Let me tell you something, brother Johnny Ballgame. I've had it. I'm sick of it. I'm through with these political pundits and professional opinions of which the sport Pope Carl, the best field in Westfield, will shut their pie hole and say for the first time ever in the history of Major League Baseball, 1, 2, 3, 4, a new coach, our coach is new, new staff, one of four coaches to come back from 14 under to 9 over. Oh, geez, it's never happened except 4 other times. And hold on now, let's add this up, this little hot streak you said we're on. After we smacked down the world champs at home to sweepzilla, the 8th series win, 15-1 on the road in a 10-day period where we had 14 runs in 10 games, under 2 RA, the lowest ERA ever in the history of our league, and the most wild and offensive attack in July ever. Even Ted Williams' team wasn't this good. I'd have to say, this is a heck of a hard streak. I call more the volcanic inferno. Woo!
1: Why the hell can't they win at Fenway?
3: You know, I tell you why. It's the same reason. I've said this a million times. He who has the least distractions is the most focused. So, Johnny Ballgame, when you go home, the wife, the kids, the running around, the diapers, the lawyer, the leeches, the lechers, you have focus on the road in a hotel room and no distractions. It makes sense. And honestly, you got 15-1 on the road. This is nuts. I mean, you guys got to be surprised. Even I am. I'm in sports folk. I'm in Salmo.
1: Good stuff, man. Thanks for the call there. Boston Red Sox, you sweep the Dodgers, feel stinking good about yourself, right? I mean, that's a flex for a fan base. And the and the Red Sox are going to be in the mix. Yay for baseball, right? I mean, baseball's going to have a hell of a year and then disappear, right? God, it seriously is. This is shaping up to be a kick-ass postseason. I think so. I mean, we got a ways to go, but it's shaping up that way. 310-840-4910. Tim in Boston is apparently back. Let's bring him back. Tim, Boston, you got a lot of making up to do here, Tim.
4: Yeah. Jim, it's Johnny, it's Jim. Sorry. Anyway, you're right on point with the quarterback being paid. I mean, think about it. Mahomes was on a rookie deal. They built that team, and eventually they had to pay people. And what did they do? They set off a little bit. Same with Brady. Through the years, Belichick, the Patriots were always at the bottom of the cap when it came to spending, if you look at the numbers. They talk about it all the time on the local stations. And, you know, those teams like the Rams, I mean, they're paying to win. They're not going to be able to keep that, but they got good players, so that's why they're good. And then Seattle, like you said, they're young. They're not paying the quarterback. Those are the two options that you have. And if you don't have that, look at the kid up in Buffalo, right? He can't. They got nothing to put around him. As good as he is, they've got nothing to put around him.
1: Well said.
4: I just I'm just right on board with you with what you're saying. I mean, it can't be done. I mean, Bradshaw had a great team around him. You know, Montana was sort of scheme, and they had good players. You know, if you look at it, the way you're looking at it, it's so true. Every team that usually considers themselves a championship has one of the two.
1: No question. You either have Brady, Mahomes. And those teams, thanks for the call, had good rosters too. They did because they draft well, they signed free agents well, they did business well. They're smart. But I mean, you look at the last 2 years, Mahomes on this new megaplex deal, they haven't got there. And I'm not saying that they won't be back. Mahomes is taking less this year. He's not even in the top 10 in baseline cap percentage for his team. That's, if you're a Chiefs fan, that's wonderful news. You laugh at the fact that the Lions are paying more in their cap to Goff than you are to Mahomes. Advantage you. Because you got more money to spend on everybody else. And you guys, everybody else is like bigger than the quarterback. It is. And I asked Stu this earlier. Baker Mayfield is closer to Sam Darnold than he is Patrick Mahomes. So if I'm Tampa, I want Baker Mayfield's deal to be closer to Sam Darnold's than Patrick Mahomes. And I don't think I'm asking for a hell of a lot there. Like, Baker's the perfect quarterback, too. If he was on the team with an exceptional roster, he'd kick ass. He could go to Super Bowls. He could. But if you're going to pay Baker Mayfield the same percentage that the Cowboys are paying Dak, I think Tampa Bay is going to be in the same boat with the Cowboys. All right, who's next? We got Swami David in Boston. David, you're back up, or David, you're up in Boston. What's up?
5: Okay, I'm going to call him about the luxury tax in baseball. The Dodgers have been a repeat offender. And they're like double what the limit is. So I think they ought to be banned from the playoffs because they know what they're doing and they're spending twice as much as other teams can spend, you know, according to the rules. And they get in the way with it. They're buying World Series. I think it's worse than the Black Sox scandal.
1: Yep. Well, they also have a really good farm system. They sign the right free agents. They're completely playing.
5: They're supposed, as well as taking 60% or over and a 60% penalty, they're supposed to also lose minor league players.
1: They're paying all those extras. They are able to afford all of this based on the money they're bringing in. Thanks for the call. And you can't just, you're trying to get moral on us. Like, you just shouldn't do it because it's just not fair. Like, the Dodgers don't care. They like the fact that they've won two straight World Series. They like the fact that they just traded for a dude who's won back-to-back Cy Young Awards. Any team in the league could have offered more than the Dodgers offered Detroit. However, you're renting him if you're any other team. And you're not going to give what the Dodgers gave for a rental. You're not going to do it. So don't listen to a Dodger person say, well, hey, we're renting him too. No, you're not. You're going to sign him. You would have signed him anyway, in my opinion. If Scooble would have went to, say, the Rays, they trade a bunch of prospects for him. They have a kick-ass record. The Rays are worried about the Sox and the Yankees. They're like, we're going to win a damn World Series. We're going to get Scooble to Tampa. He wouldn't stay. He would have been a Dodger next year. And that's why I think the Dodgers knew, or they are aware, that there's not going to be a next year. So the Dodgers are saying, who cares? We want to win this one now. And I think intelligently, by the rules, I know, it sucks. They got way more chips than everybody else at the poker game. It sucks. You got to hope they get a run of bad cards, I guess. Injuries. I mean, I get you. Let's get to Chicago. Raphael in Chicago. Welcome to the show, as always, Raphael. What you got for us tonight, buddy?
6: Yeah, there's this one team that I've been that's been very underlooked this NFL offseason that I think could definitely make a really good playoff run, and that is the New Orleans Saints. I mean, they have such good talent. They have a great quarterback, Tyler Shuck, who have a great wide receiver, Calvin, what's his name? They have Cam Jordan. They got a really good, heck, Alvin Kamara. And this team, with an easy schedule, I mean, they do have to play the NFC North. Not easy. They might go through some hell there. But, I mean, their division, I mean, Bucks, they're crumbling. Panthers had a really weird year. And then the Falcons, well, they haven't been to the playoffs in years, and they're not looking good at all. This could be their year, and dare I say, maybe even make a playoff run. I mean, a Super Bowl run.
1: Dang, guys. There's Raphael. Thank you for the call. Raphael, I think the Saints are going to win the division, too. I think Kellen Moore is an excellent coach coming. Guys, do you know that Tyler Shuck last year was 5-4 as the starter? What? They found him in the second round. We all know the history with the injuries and the transfers. He was like a 25-year-old rookie. Kellen, I was destroying Kellen for passing on Jackson Dart, because they did that same draft. And they took Tyler Shuck in the second round. He went 5-4 last year when Rattler couldn't win a game. They bring in Travis Etienne to go along with Kamara. That looks really nice. It does. Chris Olave's an all-pro. Jordan Tyson is a first-rounder. Both receivers, first-round picks. They love the tight end, Juwan Johnson. Noah Fant, their second tight end. What about their offensive line, you ask? Well, both their tackles are first-round picks, 2024 and 2025. Their right guard's a first-round pick. Their center is a second-round pick. And their left guard's a free agent they signed from Buffalo. That's a professional offensive line, a well-invested offensive line. And you know why they have all these solid, you know, all these good players, why they can just bring in Travis Etienne when they really don't need him, why they can bring in Caden Ellis from Atlanta, who's a good player, why they can, you know, what do you say? They can re-sign some of their best players ever, Cam Jordan. Why? Well, dude, Tyler Shuck is why. Because they hit on a quarterback in the second round, I think. It looks like that. It does. And I think Kellen Moore is going to figure this out. I think he almost did at the end of the year. I think it was safe to say the last month of the season, last year, the Saints were the best team in the division. I think that's fair. They were. They were 5-4 when they handed the keys to Shuck. That goes way under the radar. People think Shuck got his ass kicked last year. He didn't. And if you're wondering, well, what's he cost against the cap? Stu, how do you like these apples? The Saints are paying Tyler Shuck 0.8% of their salary cap. Not even 1% of the cap. And by the way, they have two more years of only paying Tyler Shuck 1% of their cap. That, my friends, is what you do and what you have when you hit on a quarterback outside of the first round. The disparity in contracts is bananas. Tyler Shuck will make 0.8% this year, 0.9% in 2027, and oh no, he'll make 1% of the team's cap in 2028. So you're going to get a lot of good players, two first-round receivers, two first-round tackles, experienced running backs, first-round ETN. I got a quick story. So I'm doing a radio show 10, 12 years ago, right? And I try to get a stud guest on the show. and I'm texting back and forth with him, and he never texts me back. So I'm like, ah. I end up going to a Zac Brown Band concert that night and just getting annihilated, just hammered drunk. And I left my phone in my backyard, and it just waterlogged, and I had to get a new phone, and I lost most of my numbers. 2 days later, I get a text saying, hey, John, ball game. Sorry I didn't get back to you. I can come on the show this week. And I didn't know who it was because it was a random number. So I'm like, oh, dude, I got to do this. I don't even know who it is. So I got to say, new phone, who dis, right? I say that in maybe a more political way. Sorry, I lost my phone. I need this and this. So basically I said, I don't know who this is. Who is this? And I gave that person on the other end a get out of my life free card, right? He never had to text me back. He never has to come on my stupid radio shows again. He doesn't have to do any of that. I'm dead to him. But he texted me right back. You know who it was? Stu?
7: Kellen Moore?
1: Kellen Moore. God, you're good. It was Kellen Moore. It was Kellen Moore. And you want to talk just a down-to-earth nice guy? I was doing a radio show in La Grande, Oregon. Look it up. And I was able to get Kellen Moore on the show when he was the offensive coordinator of the Dallas Cowboys. He came on my stupid little show where there were probably 75 people listening in a tiny little town in Oregon. I luckily met him and his family, or his brother Kirby, and I met them because I lived in Boise, and they're just, Kellen's a god in Boise. Anyway, a good guy. And I never forgot that story. He could have just ditched me so easily. And he texted back, Kellen Moore. I was like, damn, man, I felt like such a schmuck. So I've rooted for him. And I'm not saying anything I don't think that any of you disagree with on his path. The OC in Philly winning that Super Bowl. What he did with Tyler Shuck in a few months. And not only that, but dude, even if they miss on him, who cares? He's 1% of their cap. Go get another one. And I don't think they missed on him. They didn't marry Tyler Shuck. They're just going out with him. They don't have to put a ring on that. They didn't walk down the aisle like the Cowboys did. The Cowboys looked at Dak Prescott. Jerry Jones said, for better or worse, you are our guy. For better or worse. Saints aren't saying that with Tyler Shuck. Dude, you're 0.8% of our cap this year. If you suck, we'll find somebody else. And I don't think he sucks. Watch out for the Saints, guys. They are going to have tons of money to spend. And they might still have some dead cap money. I'm sure they do. If you wanted me to get really nerdy with the salary, they do. Like, they have $36 million this year dead cap on Derek stinking Carr. Gross. That's $36 million they can't spend anywhere else. They just have to freeze it because Derek Carr. Dead money kills teams. And that's why I have a new worst team in the league, man. And I don't know, dude. I hate getting hyperbolic. Actually, I love getting hyperbolic. But I think this might be one of the worst teams on paper I've ever seen going into a season. And it's not the Saints. You hit on a quarterback in round two. Oh, dude. 310-840-4910. Let's get to Detroit. Jerry in Detroit. Jerry, Scooble, he's gone. Oh, Jerry, what are you thinking?
8: I've been the one person in Detroit that was trying to keep him. I was trying to say, do anything. $38 million we gave Valdez. $38 million Hutch is making. $53 million Cade and Goff are making. This guy's the number one athlete in Detroit. We had 2 months left in the season. Don't give him away for prospects. He should have got 1, 2, and 3. This guy, 2 Cy Young Awards. We had a chance to win the World Series. We had a chance to win the World Series this year. Our hitting is finally coming around. We're the third best run differential in the American League. We just picked up Valencia. He's hitting great. We brought Clark. We brought Max Clark up. He's doing great. McGonagall, Dingler, Baez is hitting good.
1: Hey, Jerry.
8: Yeah.
1: How old are you? How old are you, dude?
8: 74.
1: I'm sorry, Jerry, that I'm imagining you probably saw Al Kaline play, for crying out loud. But
8: I went to the last four games of the World Series in 68 in St. Louis and Detroit.
1: It was a hell of a series. Yeah, Bob Gibson, Denny McClain. Yeah, I'll go down that road with you too. But, I'm sorry, Jerry, that you now live in a baseball climate where you have a back-to-back Cy Young winner in his prime, and you're not allowed. You can't keep him, and it sucks that we experienced Jerry. It's tough, bro.
8: No, we needed to sign him or keep him. These two more months of this season, we still have a chance. We're on a roll. We're 2-0 out of a playoff spot. The Cardinals beat us in 2006.
1: Sure.
8: They had like a 3 games over .500. They were a wild card. We're red hot right now. We had the best starting pitching in baseball. Skubal, Melton, Montero, Mize. All we needed was a reliever, you know, and we also have Valdez and Flaherty. Flaherty should be in the bullpen. We just need to pick up a reliever. We have the best team in baseball, and they threw the towel in. And all these people here are trying to convince me that they did the right thing. He didn't want to be here. But so what? He was still ours. Why did we let him go? It's so sad. It's like my brother died again.
1: Thanks. I'm sorry to hear that, Jerry, that you lost your brother. Thank you for the call. And, of course, you have to think you're going to be in the playoffs this year if you're a Tiger fan with Skubal. You were in the playoffs the last 2 years with Skubal when he won the Cy Young in both years. Like, yeah, it just sucks, in my opinion, that's where we are now. Like, you can be in Detroit. That's a big market. And you can have a back-to-back Cy Young winner in his prime, and you don't get to keep him anymore. And we all hear this analogy because it's true. You know, Patrick Mahomes would never be able to do this in Kansas City if this was another sport. He'd have to leave. And that's the beautiful part of the NFL. Peyton Manning was the biggest star in the league, and he was in Indiana. And nobody cared. It didn't matter the city he was in. Not at all. And it doesn't matter the city that Mahomes is in. Doesn't. Or the city that Sam Darnold is in. It doesn't matter in that league. You can be, and I remember LaDainian Tomlinson was his biggest star in the league because of fantasy football. Greatest fantasy player ever. He was in San Diego. Market so small, they don't even have a team anymore. Dare I say Brett Favre, Aaron Rodgers, Green Bay. You really think the Packers would have had Aaron Rodgers all those years? No. He wouldn't have been able to stay there. It would have been bad business for him. And that's not going to happen. That's baseball. It's college football now, too. Only college football is worse because you don't even have contracts there. Every single year, you're a free agent. It's preposterous. It's the dumbest thing ever. But we're loving it. We love it. Do we? Do we? I know we watch. We will. I will. More than most of us. But God. It's tough. 310-840-4910. I'm Johnny Ballgame. Sunday nights on Westwood One into Monday morning, the worst team in the NFL. And my God, is this really the worst team on paper I have ever seen going into an NFL season? And what? I'm ready. Ballgame. Westwood One. Download the app.
0: Game is Thursday. 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
19: What are the chances you are listening to this while drinking a nice hot cup of coffee? If so, don't let me stop you. For years, we've been reporting on the health benefits of coffee, and that's not going to stop today. A new study, this one out of Harvard School of Public Health, found that coffee and tea could help lower your risk of developing dementia. People who enjoyed 1 to 3 caffeinated cups a day saw the biggest impact. In addition to the caffeine, coffee contains hundreds of bioactive compounds that can influence inflammation, glucose metabolism, vascular function, and oxidative stress. It's also possible coffee drinkers might be doing other things that keep them healthy. Eating a more balanced diet, getting plenty of exercise, sleep, not smoking, or drinking too much alcohol. And finally, staying socially active. I'm Dr. Sanjay Gupta, helping you live a better life.
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1: Probably watched 10 hours of NFL Network this weekend on that welcome back to camp stuff. Stuart Kovacs, were you watching any of that stuff? You geek out on that, seeing, you know, certain, you know, people set up at training camp, getting interviews and whatnot?
2: Absolutely. I had NFL Network on a ton this weekend, for sure.
1: I love it. Yes, great stuff. Here. Hard Knocks. Hard Knocks starts on Tuesday. That's going to be fun, too. And every training camp in session. Who's a team, like, there are teams as sports fans, like when we were growing up, they were really good, or at least they really mattered. They were flagship. They were a big deal. They counted. And then they just go away. And in some cases, like they like never come back, you know? This team is that for me, based on when I grew up, when I started watching, and when I basically, you know, devoted the rest of my life to my personal Lord and Savior, the National Football League. When I made that commitment, like, this team was legit. They always were. Peyton Lodge, board operator, son of Roger Lodge, former host of Blind Date. Peyton, do you have that team growing up? Because you and me are totally different age groups. Who was that squad? Any sport for you?
3: Oh, man, I don't know. It's kind of a tough one. But growing up, I didn't really think of any dominating teams besides I really don't have many. But you know what? I will say, I know I always go back to, Old Reliable here. But my Angels, man, they used to be actually pretty decent. And now they're just the worst team, like, god-awful every single season.
1: Dude.
3: And the fact that they're just never a part of a run in August. Here we are at the end of July and August. Even by the end of June this year, I knew it was over. So I mean,
1: in a bad division too.
3: Yeah, in a bad division, and where a 500 team could make the playoffs right now in the AL West.
1: Yeah.
3: So that's why it's so awful this season to see how open it really is in the American League West, and the fact that there's no chance in them making the postseason now in the first week of August. It really stinks.
1: Gosh, that's a really good example, Peyton. Terrific. He's right. The Angels, they won their series in 02, but they mattered after that. They had Mike Trout, still do, but he was winning MVPs or finishing second every single year for like a half a decade. And then they matter enough to get Shohei interested to come there. And they factored in, I know they haven't made the playoffs since a long time ago, and I think they got their ass swept by Boston. I think that's the only playoff series Trout's ever played in. That's a good one. The Angels don't even count anymore. It's like, oh, Mike Trout, I don't even care anymore, which is sad. Like, they don't even exist at this school. Good one. Stuart, do you have one?
2: Yeah, I think as someone who grew up in the mid to late 90s, I think the Chicago Bulls, obviously with Michael Jordan,
1: they were
2: on top of the world. And then as soon as Jordan left, you know, they were pretty much one of the worst teams in the NBA. Then it came back a little bit with the Derrick Rose teams. They had some nice little teams there, but never really any substantial success.
1: They had the youngest league MVP in the history of the NBA, and that includes guys like Magic Johnson, Larry Bird, young guys winning MVPs. Derrick Rose, the youngest league MVP winner. I think maybe it's been broken. Wemby, I don't know if it's been broken since, but that was in like whenever Derrick Rose came in. He was the youngest MVP winner ever. And that was a tough deal. But you're right. The Bulls didn't really matter before Jordan, and they certainly haven't really mattered after Jordan. But my God. And I grew up 80s, 90s. The Bulls were the number one pro franchise in the country. You could go to any town in any middle school, and it didn't matter what NBA city you were in, Portland, Oregon. There were more people were wearing Bulls Jordan gear than Clyde Drexler, Terry Porter, Kevin Duckworth, Buck Williams, No Mercy Kersey gear. Like, they just were. And that was the power of the Bulls. Good one. For me, Miami Dolphins, man. I loved when Miami mattered and when they were hot. and sexy, and Dan Marino had that glow, the tan, that perma Florida tan, the sweat coming off on a Sunday night in Joe Robbie Stadium with Clayton and Duper going, John Offerdahl, Lewis Oliver, the Richmond Webb, Don Shula. Like, even though they weren't winning Super Bowls, they mattered. They were a big deal. Like, you knew, and this is a true franchise quarterback. It didn't matter what the Dolphins' record was in that era. If Marino had a good game, they're probably going to win. It was one of those deals. So they mattered, even though they weren't still winning Super Bowls. Hell, they didn't win a Super Bowl since 1973. But they went to a few, and they were flagship. When I first started watching the NFL in like the early, mid-80s, the Dolphins were as big as they came, man. Cool uniforms, a badass quarterback with a quick release. It's just like Miami is this town, this city, it just feels like it's the right place for the golden quarterback. And they had it for like 20 years, and it was so long ago. Like, a lot of people listening to this show never even saw Daniel, Constantine, Marino play a live game. And I don't expect you to. His last game, he got his ass kicked by the Jags in 99. It's been that long. And it just feels like the Dolphins are the perfect fit for the badass quarterback. Like if Mahomes would have ended up going there, or they would have just not taken Tua and maybe waited a couple of picks and got, that's not Josh Allen's draft. It's the next one. Anyway. They certainly could have got somebody better than Tua, whoever that was. But they just missed in coaches and eras. And they don't count. Like, I would love to see Miami, and I think we might. Look at the Dolphins this year. Might be the worst team on paper I've ever seen going into an NFL season. So bad. And they're just strapped. It's dead money that they can't spend. It's bad moves, bad contracts, bad trades that have just caught up with them to the point where their team this year is a complete and total disaster. I'll give you an example. The Dolphins' highest paid player is Zach Seiler, on the seventh round defensive tackle from Ferris State. He went there. He makes $11 million. $11 million. Highest paid Miami Dolphin this year. How about this? The Cowboys have 8 players making more than that. 8. Most teams have 5 or 6 players making double-digit millions. I mean, the Cowboys have 8, and their highest-paid player makes $43 million, and then $27 million, and then $21 million, and then $19 million, and then $17 million. Those are the 5 highest-paid Cowboys. The highest paid Dolphin makes $11 million. And he's a seventh round D tackle from Ferris State. You should have pressed the button again, Lodgy. But yeah. Too little, too late. Love you, though. The Dolphins' second highest paid player? He makes $7 million. $7 million. The Miami Dolphins have 1 player on their roster, a seventh round D tackle from Ferris State. Really, Lodgy? He must be. What did Happy Gilmore say to his caddy? Where were you on that one, dipstick? Love ya.
2: Something like that.
1: But The Dolphins have one player making over $10 million. Like, this is like the Oakland or Athletics in baseball trying to compete with the Habs. That's their roster. And you ask, well, why the hell don't they spend money? Well, I'll tell you. Right now, the Dolphins only have $16 million left under the cap. That's nothing. They're like 20th in the league in cap space. So then you ask, well, where the hell is their money? What's going on? How about this? They have a $55 million dead cap hit on Tua. That's $55 million that the Dolphins can't use on anybody else. It's frozen. It's dead because of the ridiculous contract they gave Tua. Again, now and this is why Tampa Bay's looking. You don't just want to give all the money to the quarterback. If they're not what you pay them to be, you are screwed. So $55 million in dead money, that's just Tua. How about $28 million in dead money on Tyreek Hill? How about $23 million in dead cap money on Jaylen Waddle, who they traded to Denver? They have the, when you trade a player, you absorb the dead money. How about $20 million in dead money on Jalen Ramsey? That's Tua, Tyreek, Waddle, and Ramsey. A total of $120 million that the Dolphins have tied up into four players. So that's why their roster is stinky McGillicuddy. They can't spend any money. They just have to eat this season, man. And by the way, I mean, just for kicks and gigs, how about $12 million in dead cap on Minka, $10 million in dead cap on

0: And I'm hoping that this gross operation we're seeing this year will give them the first pick. And please, can they hit on it? Like, imagine this. If somehow, some way, the Dolphins would have ended up with Joe Burrow instead of the Bengals, guys, they'd be really good right now, in my opinion. I mean, Tyreek Hill would have hit. Jaylen Waddle would have been awesome with Burrow. They missed on the quarterback big time. And it's their own fault. They didn't say no to go test the market. Go test. See what you can get. And if we lose you, okay, fine. It's okay with us. But they got 50. That's like almost as bad as what the Cardinals are paying Kyler Murray and what Denver had to pay 2 years with Russell Wilson, dead money. 2 years. And the Dolphins, like $120 million on four dudes that aren't even on the team anymore? Anyway, is Tyreek Hill even in the league anymore? No. But that's the worst team in the league, guys. They have the worst roster, and it's not their fault, but it is, right? They just have way less to spend than everybody else. So you're, again, the highest paid Dolphin, Zach Seiler, a seventh rounder from Ferris State. You did it. You did it. All right. 310-840-4910. Who wants to get in on this? Trevor in Dallas. You're up, brother. Trevor in Dallas. Go for it. You're live with Johnny Ballgame.
1: Johnny, what's going on, man? Been listening to you. I'm waiting for a nice burger here at In-N-Out. And I just got to chop in, being a Cowboys fan, like, it's just, man, I'm 34 years old, and it's just, you know, you want to talk about a fall off and just a dynasty, America's team, this and that, which we just haven't done anything, man, my whole lifetime. And I get the stories from mom and dad and, oh, man, you know, this and that. And, you know, they went to the last Super Bowl, and it's just like, will we ever? I think maybe there is a curse, and if Jerry Jones passes, maybe there's a curse that we have going on right now with that guy. I don't know what it's going to take, but every time, though, we still get fired up, and it's happened to me right now. I can smell football season, and I'm thinking, damn it, this is going to be our year. I've heard talks of getting Max Crosby. Like, that's got me fired up. We got the pieces in place. You talk about money we're spending. We're spending, like, some money. We have the talent in place. But we don't look like we have the DNA of a championship team, and it's just like, how long is this drought going to be, man? It's painful. You know, I could go on and on. It's just like, man, we're cooking. My mom's making, you know, big feasts for every game. We lose, she gets all pissed off. Like, it's terrible, man. I don't know what we're going to do.
0: It's tough.
1: And I just wanted to express that from all Cowboys fans out there. You know what I'm talking about, man. It's just like, when will we be back?
0: You know, I'll talk about this at the top of the hour, too. Thank you. Great call. Just imagine this. What other team in sports would say hire a general manager in 1994, still have that GM, and never even went to a Super Bowl, let alone a conference championship game? What GM would keep his gig that long? No one would. But the Cowboys, Jerry Jones has been the GM since 1994, when he fired a guy that just won him two Super Bowls. That's the problem, in my opinion. Great owner. Crappy GM. And I'm not a believer in Shoddy either. I don't think that's the coach. Man, you missed it too. All you youngins, the triplets were so badass. Jimmy was so cool. And I know the Landry folks listening there too. They were bitching too. The flex defense. Cowboys were awesome. How about them? And yeah, you got a whole generation of Cowboy fans now that are like, what's going on? Since the Jacksonville Jaguars were established in 1995, they have won more playoff games than the Dallas Cowboys. Oh, put that in your pipe. Love ya. Westwood One, download the app.
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29: Across the country right now, at this very moment, there are probably arguments taking place about who's doing more of the housework, the homework, the shuttling of kids from this activity to that. It's true. By and large, women do more of this than men. But doesn't have to be that way. And if you and your spouse can level that playing field, it's going to make both of you and your kids happier. Psychologist Yelena Kecmanovich says this might be how you get there. As hard as it might be at first, try to think of your partner like a teammate, not an adversary. Learn how to do some of the chores your partner does to get a better understanding of how much effort something takes. And finally, take the time to acknowledge what the other person is doing, and every now and then, even express your appreciation. That'll go a long way. I'm Dr. Sanjay Gupta, helping you live a better life.
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1: I have no problem paying the quarterback. You want to have a franchise guy. You want to be able to say, because of him, we can win every week, so we're going to put the pieces around him, even though we don't have as much money in our wallet because we spend most of it on him. That works in this league. We've seen it. It doesn't work as often, but it works. If you're going to pay the quarterback better make up the difference, because you're not going to have the roster. Russell Wilson couldn't do it. Joe Flacco couldn't do it. Those are just two examples of quarterbacks winning Super Bowls on rookie deals, and they got to flip it, and then all of a sudden we got to pay the quarterback. And then you're S-O-L, just like this segment almost is. There's only five quarterbacks in the NFL making more money than Baker this year. And he wants the extension. Let's get after it. Huge next hour.
0: This is Westwood One Sports.
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9: Back in 2019, I made a documentary for HBO called One Nation Under Stress. And what was true then is still true now. Money and financial problems are consistently ranked as the number one cause of stress in the United States. And a brand new study out of the Mayo Clinic found that worrying about money may age the heart even faster than traditional risk factors. Unlike an acute stressor, such as a short-term work deadline or a brief illness, financial strain is often chronic and ongoing. And because money affects so many aspects of daily life, financial stress can be difficult to escape. Even so, financial stress does not mean you're doomed. It just means you need to double down on the things you know are good for heart health: diet, exercise, sleep, and of course, not smoking. I'm Dr. Sanjay Gupta, helping you live a better life.
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0: It's Westwood One Sports Night with Johnny Ballgame.
1: Damn, I love football season. All 32 teams camp. Hell, we got a game in 3 days, even though it's the worst thing ever. We'll all rush home. We watch 20 minutes of it and then remind ourselves how crappy the Hall of Fame game is. But, and this is a big Sir Mix-a-Lot, baby got backsized butt, just how I like it. We don't care. It's the NFL. It's football season, and we're all over the place tonight having a blast. Johnny Ballgame into the morning. And if you're going to pay the quarterback, he better make up the difference. And one thing I wanted to throw in to this equation, because it's massive, it's the coach, too. The NFL, the coach, is more important than any other pro league, at least that I follow. The schemes, what goes into it, the moving parts, the personnel. My gosh, man. So, yeah, when you have Patrick Mahomes making the money he's making and the percentage of the cap that he's been taking, this year it's way lower. Good for the Chiefs on that. Mahomes is 11th in the NFL in percentage of cap he's taking among quarterbacks. 11th. That's great if you're a Chiefs fan. You think you're going to get a few better players because of that, and you probably will. But I saw Andy Reid went to the playoffs Super Bowl with Donovan McNabb, who was terrific in his era. But he also went to the playoff games with Jeff Garcia, with Michael Vick, with Alex Smith. He was good with those guys. Obviously, you give him a Mahomes, and then you get a dynasty. That's where the coaching comes into it. Matthew Stafford, gosh, he's money. Love him. He couldn't win a playoff game. He was 0-3 in the playoffs with the Lions. He goes to the Rams, year one, Super Bowl. Last year was probably a muffed punt away from getting back to the Super Bowl. That's how close that NFC Championship was. Well, he's got McVay. That's what Matthew Stafford ended up with. And that makes a massive difference. You know, Sam Darnold won a Super Bowl because he's got some defensive scientist walking through the hallways of MIT solving frickin' football problems on the chalkboard. They nailed that coach, Mike McDonald. I don't have a problem paying the quarterback. I just have a problem paying the quarterback who can't make up the difference. That's where the cowboy guy, Trevor in Dallas. You know, the Cowboys paid Dak more than Mahomes. We all know. He makes more than Mahomes. He's making, more than Josh Allen this year. Yes, Dak does. So they're paying him to make up the difference. Bless his heart. That's a tough ask. What? I mean, you try taking Mike McCarthy and now Brian Schottenheimer to face a Kyle Shanahan, a Sean McVay, a Mike McDonald in the playoffs. Dude, you're bringing a butter knife to a machete fight. In my opinion, coaching matters. And you may even have the quarterback. I mean, hell, if you traded Matt Stafford for Dak straight up, I would probably think that Dak with the Rams is probably going to be more successful than Stafford with the Cowboys. Maybe not. You know, Stafford's a league MVP winner. Maybe that's an interesting comp. But if you gave Dak the best coach in the league, he would not have the worst playoff winning percentage, minimum 5 starts, any quarterback has in the history of the league. Because that's what's happened. He gets to the playoffs. They've had great regular seasons in Dallas. Dak's had multiple years where he's won 12, 13 games. And it never computes in the playoffs because you run into, like, Kyle Shanahan. And you got Mike McCarthy. It's not just paying the quarterback. You got to have the coach, too. And that's why I'm circling the Buffalo Bills and Josh Allen, who I love. And I would love to see them do the whole Super Bowl thing. That'd be great. Just for America, man. Get the Bills back in a Super Bowl. Yes. But that's a ton of money they pay. And I don't know if Joe Brady is going to make the difference or make up like a Sean McVay or an Andy Reid or a Mike McDonald do. We don't know. If he doesn't, then I don't think Josh Allen's getting to a Super Bowl. Maybe ever. I expect Mahomes to be back. And I like all these teams in the AFC that aren't paying quarterback money. Denver, New England, rookie quarterback deals. There's some teams in the AFC, and of course, guys like, or teams like the Chargers always show up. Pittsburgh, and I love the Bengals this year. Joe Burrow's my MVP winner. I think he gets either 5,000 yards passing or 50 teeters. Huge on Burrow this year. All right, phone calls. Let's go to Pittsburgh. What's up? Here we go. David, you're on the line. Welcome to Westwood One. You got Johnny Ballgame. David, what's up?
2: Hey, what's up, Johnny? Hey, I'm just talking about the Steelers, man. I don't know why. I don't know why they get back to these retired quarterbacks, man. What, you know what? I know Will Howard and Aller ain't the greatest, man. They got to put somebody in there. I mean, they can't carry four quarterbacks. They're talking about, the local sportscasts are talking about they might carry four quarterbacks. Like, you got to be kidding me. I don't know.
1: Yeah.
2: I mean,
1: I know.
2: They couldn't win whenever we had some of the best players in the league. We had Roethlisberger, Le'Veon Bell, AB, Troy. I mean, I don't know. I hope they have a good season this year, but man, they gotta get some young guys in there in that quarterback position, see what they got, I think.
1: Thanks for the call. Yeah, the Steelers are interesting because, you know, the last few years they'll get to the playoffs, but they have no business being there. You know, kind of like the NFC South champion a few years there. Just like, what are they doing here? Oh yeah, they won that division. But I'll be on the good side of this, okay? Let's be on the good side, David, in Pittsburgh. Here's what I do like. DK Metcalf and Michael Pittman Jr. is a tremendous receiver duo if everything works. Those are tough covers, man. Big, physical receivers, okay? I like both of them. Darnell Washington, you want to talk big physical, there's a tight end for you there. Now, Aaron Rodgers, I don't know how much you can turn back the clock, but if you imagine Aaron Rodgers with those guys in his prime, you know, the running game, Jaylen Warren, and they brought in Rico Dowdle, I mean, maybe. Defensively, they better be on point. Joey Porter Jr., Jalen Ramsey, a few guys there, obviously. Hayward, Watt, you need him to be healthy. Feels like if TJ Watt's healthy, they're just good. But no, I don't know what the Steelers are going to be in 2 or 3 years. No way. I don't know. It'll be interesting. Can you, where do you get Baker Mayfield next year? But then you're going to give Baker what Tampa is not. And then you're going to be playing the same game that, you know, even Buffalo is playing. And they have Josh Allen. Buffalo can play this game because they have Josh Allen. They can say, okay, we'll give Josh Allen 14.4% of our cap this year because he's Josh Allen. I would too. But we got to hit on the guys around him, and we certainly got to hit on this new coach. Pittsburgh, I don't know where I'm going with that. It feels like it's kind of a one last, you know, fun day, Sunday in the sun with Aaron Rodgers and Mike McCarthy, who I don't even know how their relationship ended. Now it seems like everything's cool. Sure. And yeah, four quarterbacks on the roster, and I don't like any of them. Mason Rudolph, Biff Tannen, make like a tree and get out of here. Will Howard and Drew Aller. Like, I really don't like any of those guys. Now, luckily there's some quarterbacks coming. Dante Moore. Arch, are you too good with Aaron Rodgers to get one of those players too? That's a tough spot to be in. And Steeler fan, you know this because you've been in this spot the last 6 years. Like, okay, we might make the playoffs, but you know when you get there, it's almost like you don't even want kickoff to start. You know, sometimes when your team plays in a game and you just know, you're just like, I don't even want the kickoff to happen. This is just going to make me in a bad mood, and I'm going to be pissed, and I don't even want this game to start. Like, I would imagine, like, that's kind of how it is. 310-840-4910. I'm Johnny Ballgame. Great stuff, as always, you guys. You pay the quarterback, you better hope the quarterback can make up the difference. I haven't mentioned this all morning, but this is just painful. Like, Cleveland Brown fan. I don't know if you know this. You probably do, but I don't know anybody else. Maybe they don't or do. But Deshaun Watson, who I don't even know if he's going to start. He's the fifth highest paid quarterback in the league this year, and they're giving him 13% of their cap. He might not even start. Like, that's where the Browns are. Like, gosh, you guys, we see this more often than not. I use the Tua. I use Russell in Denver. I use the Deshaun Watson deal. Gross. How about Nick Foles in Jacksonville? How about Case Keenum in Denver? Dude, these things don't work. And you're paying these quarterbacks, good quarterbacks, great money. Don't pay good, great. Don't. You want to try to pay great, good. And there's not a lot of teams that can get away with it, especially when you go Caleb Williams, Jaden Daniels, Drake May, Bo Nix, Stroud, Bryce Young, Tyler Shuck, Jackson Dart. I mean, all those dudes are on rookie contracts for a few more years. If their GMs are good, they'll have good players around them because they'll just have money to spend. Whereas these teams, the Chargers, Cowboys, Bills, Browns, Tampa, I don't think so, but Tampa would absolutely be in that neighborhood if Baker was to get what he wanted. I mean, Jared Goff. 310-840-4910. Don't pay great for good. I mean, look at all these case studies of the team that's like, wait, we need the franchise quarterback. We got him. All right, we're good. We got our franchise guy. Now let's build everything else. Like, these teams acted like that was what they had to do first and foremost. It has worked, but more often it doesn't. And you look at the teams like the Eagles. You look at teams like the Seahawks. You look at teams like the 49ers with Jimmy G and Brock Purdy before he got paid. Those teams had players, rosters. The LOB Seahawks. How about the old Kaepernick Niners? It was a second-round pick. He didn't make anything. No, that little era, well, 3-4 years where the Niners and the Seahawks had the best rosters in the league. Yeah, that's not a serious conundrum here. They weren't paying any money to their quarterback, and they were still getting Pro Bowl quarterback play. Yeah, I know. It's impossible, right? It probably is. Teams are doing it. I'm not saying everybody can just figure it out. They don't. It's hard. Why we all love the NFL, man. Haga laga. I'm Johnny Ballgame, Westwood One Sports. Download the Westwood One Sports app.
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15: Back in 2019, I made a documentary for HBO called One Nation Under Stress. And what was true then is still true now. Money and financial problems are consistently ranked as the number one cause of stress in the United States. And a brand new study out of the Mayo Clinic found that worrying about money may age the heart even faster than traditional risk factors. Unlike an acute stressor, such as a short-term work deadline or a brief illness, financial strain is often chronic and ongoing. And because money affects so many aspects of daily life, financial stress can be difficult to escape. Even so, financial stress does not mean you're doomed, just means you need to double down on the things you know are good for heart health: diet, exercise, sleep, and of course, not smoking. I'm Dr. Sanjay Gupta, helping you live a better life.

0: sports night, sports morning, wherever you are, however you're listening, always appreciate you tuning into Westwood One. Got a hell of a lineup. Weekdays, Monday mornings, and you're going to hear a lot of the Dodgers are ruining baseball. Are they? That was a question. I don't know. You're one side of the fence on this? Or are you like me, kind of standing on the farting around here? I don't know what side to get on. Are the Dodgers ruining baseball? Tarik Skubal, back-to-back Cy Young winner on a Tigers team that's been to the playoffs back-to-back years in his prime. And they can't keep him in this current climate. They can't afford him. That's how baseball rolls. So are the Dodgers ruining baseball or no? They're playing, obviously they're playing by the rules. No one's saying they aren't. People are just bitching at the rules. That's kind of what it is. I mean, I hear it. Well, they're killing the competitive balance, Johnny. The haves and the have-nots are even further apart now. You're alienating, you know, certain fan bases. You're turning them away. They're caring less about their own team now because the Dodgers are so damn big. They're thinking, they're saying, they're living. Well, what the hell is the point? Apathetic fans in certain markets. I mean, I don't know one, but you're a diehard Miami Marlin fan. I mean, you got your Marlins hat on, you're waking up tomorrow, you're throwing your Gary Sheffield throwback from 1997. You love it. You're a huge Marlins fan. I mean, how do you see yourself next to the Dodgers? You know, it's interesting. So I do understand that. You could even say it devalues the regular season now. Dodgers are going to cruise to 100 wins. How do they not? And this and that. And they even have a really bitchin' farm system. You could easily make the case that the Los Angeles Dodgers are the most well-run franchise in any league in this country. And knowing the system, I mean, it's baseball capitalism, period. They're capitalists. And I know some people say, yeah, good. Reward aggressive ownership. Reward ambition to want to keep building. The Dodgers never say, let's wash our hands. We're good. This is our squad. Let's go. No, they're constantly ambitious, trying to get better players. They're not just trying to buy wins. Also, they're trying to build them. Look at their farm system. They gave Detroit the best deal. Any other team could have said, well, we will give Detroit more. Detroit wasn't committed to sending Skubal to the Dodgers. I know they did him a solid. If you're Skubal, you're on a flight right now thinking, hell yeah, this is going to be sweet. Sure. They didn't have to do that. They would have traded him wherever if they would have got a better deal. But the Dodgers, we all know their system. And if you don't, look it up. They're good every year. But the difference is, and it's this, and you could say, we want a super team. We want the villain. The Dodgers are great for baseball, what they're doing. It's forcing everybody to step it up or step it out. 310-840-4910. Where are you? What base use you on with this? Good for baseball, bad for baseball, the Dodgers, this trade. What sticks out to me is this, because, yeah, the Dodgers gave the best deal. Sure, good for them. The Dodgers have way more chips at the poker table than anybody else. And that's clearly obvious. If you've played poker and you remember being like a big time chip leader, it's a great position to be in. You can limp into pots. You can bluff easier. You don't have to worry about losing a hand where if you're down on money, dude, you're not going to pay to see the flop unless you got a hand. The Dodgers don't need that. They have so much damn money. Hell, they can buy pots. It's poker. And that's kind of how I relate what they were able to do to get Skubal. They were able to give the best deal. So they got the most chips. And the biggest factor, any other team, like say, I'll just say the Seattle Mariners, what the hell? Because if the Mariners would have traded George Kirby and Emerson Hancock, two frontline starters for like any team in baseball, just about, under contract, if the Mariners would have offered those two pitchers for Skubal, I would imagine the Tigers would have done it. But the Mariners aren't going to do that because Skubal is a rental. You're not going to trade two frontline homegrown starters, although Kirby might be traded today. The Mariners have the number one pitching prospect in baseball. You want to be blown away from stats? Guys, type in Cade Anderson with a K. My God. I haven't seen minor league stats like that since Steven Strasburg. He's coming up. So Kirby might be expendable. The point is, though, not even the Mariners are dumb enough to trade two starters to rent Skubal. No. And nor was any other team willing to meet or exceed the Dodgers' price to get Skubal. Because you're not going to trade that much value for a rental. And this is where the rub hits also. He's not a rental for the Dodgers. Dude, he's their ace pitcher for the next 4 years is what he is. He's not a rental. Hell, if Detroit would have kept him and just said, we're not going to trade him. We're going to try to win the damn series. We're going to sell more pieces to try to get better. We're going to stack up. We're going out like this. If they would have done that, Skubal probably signs with the Dodgers in the offseason, although there probably won't be an offseason. But if there was, yeah, Skubal would have found his way to the Dodgers anyway. He is not a rental. I'll be shocked if they don't re-sign him. If they don't, there'll be something wrong with it. Of course they're going to re-sign him. Now that's less pressure on the bump for Otani. You bring in guys, he's won the last two AL Cy Youngs. He's in his prime. And even in Detroit, a top 10 market, can't afford him? No, they can't. For real, they cannot. But the Dodgers can. Look at that local TV money. What's a Dodger dog cost now? $20? It might suck that the system doesn't allow Detroit to keep that player. Any other era, right, guys? I mean, that's like, you know, Detroit wouldn't have been able to keep, what, Lou Whitaker, Alan Trammell, you know, maybe Jack Morris in his prime, whatever, you know? I mean, back then, you were able to keep your best couple players. Every team did. No way now? No. And you're just not going to pay a rental price. And the Dodgers didn't. They paid the full price because they're going to re-sign his ass and they're going to throw him on their rotation and he's going to win an NL Cy Young, they're hoping. And it's not the size of the city. I mean, we get that confused too. Detroit's a big town. Hell, the Angels are in Los Angeles. They couldn't keep Shohei. Stayed in the same town. Just went to the different team. Because I guarantee you, the Angels television contract locally there is not what the Dodgers are. What, the Dodgers got Vin Scully? The Angels got Roger Lodge? Is that the difference? That was funny.
1: That was pretty love good. You, Roger. Yeah, I was searching for something like really good, some kind of good drop, but nah, I couldn't find anything that good.
0: Roger Lodge is Peyton Lodge, our board op. That's his dad. If you remember watching the TV show Blind Date, Roger Lodge was the host of that show, and he does afternoons in Los Angeles on Angels Radio. I mean, yeah. And you know this, Peyton. You're a big Angels fan in that town. town. I mean, gosh, you must feel like the Clippers these days. Oh,
1: I like the Clippers too.
0: Yeah, I mean, that's, I don't know which side of the fence you're on. Let's get to Chicago. Let's go to Chicago. Jason, what's up, dude? Jason, you're live on Westwood One Radio. What you got?
2: Hey, what's going on, guys? You know what?
0: Hey, brother.
2: I know the Scoobal thing, everybody's talking about, like, him going to the Dodgers, and he, like you said, he's not a rental. He's going to be long-term. But look at what, nobody said nothing when the Cubs went and got Aroldis Chapman. He was a rental. That was a true rental. And after he was done with the 16 series, he went back to the Yankees. I mean, they don't like realize, okay, you know what? There's some people that we're going to get and keep, and there's some people that we're going to keep and get rid of.
0: And it sucks. Like, yeah, there could have been so many teams that would have easily put together a better package than the Dodgers did. Although I like what the Dodgers gave. I really do. It's a couple of prospects there and whatever. I mean, it's the best offer they had. But yeah, other teams can't do that, Jason. Thank you for the call. Other teams can't do that because they can't keep him. Scooble's going to say, yeah, we need like the fattest pitching contract in history. It's probably going to be what, Stu? $700 million deferred until 2047, and then it's going to turn into a billion. Oh, whatever the hell they're going to figure. Yeah. I think the full intention, Tarik Skubal is going to be the opening day starter for the Dodgers the next 2, 3, 4 years. And how is that bad for baseball? Because your team no longer has a shot, maybe. Hell, I'm a Mariner fan. Never even been to a World Series. The only team in baseball that hasn't. And I got to watch Cal Raleigh have the greatest catching season potentially ever last year. And now he's hitting .170. Saw that coming. We all got our complaints in baseball, right? I don't know about the Dodgers. 310-840-4910. Stay in Chicago. Tony, you're next up with Johnny Ballgame on Westwood One. Tony, go.
3: Johnny Ballgame, nice to talk to you, sir. You know,
0: thanks, brother.
3: Back in the day, my dad used to get upset with the Yankees and George Steinbrenner. And I told him, you cannot fault an owner who has the resources for putting the best product possible onto the field. And you're absolutely correct about Skubal. He's not a rental for the Dodgers. They're going to pony up the dough to pay him his $40 million or whatever he gets a year. And you're right. You know, they're going to be the front runner for the next foreseeable future in baseball simply because of their pitching staff. Because when you got guys like Ichiro and Yamamoto, you know, there's an argument there for who their number one starter is. So it's just amazing what they do, but you can't begrudge them. They're doing the best thing they can for their team. And I say, what's the big deal? You know, because the most upset people should be the people in Milwaukee because they had actually a better farm system than the Dodgers did, but they decided not to pull the trigger on that because of the fact that he's a rental.
0: Good point. And remember this. Thank you for the call. Milwaukee did pull the trigger on that in 07, 08 when they brought in CC Sabathia on a rental, and they lost him the following year to the Yankees. I remember in 1998, this still pisses me off. The Mariners traded Randy Johnson to the Astros, where he was brilliant. They got Freddie Garcia, John Halama, and Carlos Guillen, and I still remember that trade. It was okay, but I would have rather had the unit. What did Randy do after Houston? They couldn't keep him. He went to Arizona. Oh, and won 4 straight Cy Youngs. 4. Yeah, but he was done. Seattle thought he was done. He's too old. He's done. Get off it. You know how hard it was for me, Stu, being a Mariner fan growing up? I lost Ken Griffey Jr. I'm sorry. I lost Randy in 98. I lost Jr. in 99. And I lost A-Rod in 2000. Consecutive years, man. And I've thought about it my whole life. Those Mariner teams. I mean, they had A-Rod hitting second, Griffey hitting third, Edgar hitting fourth, Tino hitting fifth, Jay Buhner hitting sixth, Randy Johnson pitching. It was like, didn't ever get to a World Series, ever. But good or bad, Dodgers, 310-840-4910. Some good stuff on this. Stuart, you're pro. You're okay with this? I mean, yeah, it's within the rules, no question. Yeah, the rules are stacked in their favor big time. Are they exploiting them? I don't know. It's up to you if you want to say that. They're taking an unfair advantage. They have an advantage. They have a privilege, whatever, that no other team has, so they're only good because of it. I don't know if that's it, man. Like I said, they have good systems. And they have a good farm system. But yeah, it does help when they can just do this and create a super team. I mean, it gives me Kevin Durant joining the 73-9 Warriors vibes, although Oklahoma City didn't get anything in return. Durant just left and joined that team. Baseball's going to heat up. And Stu, we have never opened this show. This show has existed since January of this year when Westwood One Sports Network was established. We've never opened the show with baseball before, especially when I got 32 NFL training camps, and I just love the NFL more than life itself. This is an NFL show. College football, too. But I'm really mad at that. But baseball kind of, and it's not going anywhere. The next show is going to open with this. And the next show is going to open with this. We're going to talk about this all day. Heck, there might even be more trades. I'm sure there will be. Scooble, Dodgers. Dodgers good for baseball. Dodgers bad for baseball. Stuart Kovacs.
4: I think overall they're probably bad for baseball, but I think it's more of the aspect of how they've kind of deferred the money, and then that's kind of been a bit of a snowball effect in terms of how they can get some of these guys. But aside from that, in terms of just spending the money, in terms of developing really good prospects and then trading those prospects and getting big pieces, I don't have a problem with that. I just think the deferral of the money is the one thing that I have a problem with, but not the spending of the money. Definitely not.
0: Yes, Stuart, this is why, like, your beloved Yankees, this is why Yankee fan will always love what George Steinbrenner did and what he stood for. He put his money back into the team. I need a right fielder. Gary Sheffield, I don't care what it costs. Bring him over. A-Rod, let's do it. Like, they just, Yankee fan loved that. And Dodgers are doing that, and the deferred money is interesting. Like, should that be something that baseball looks at, saying, hey, man, we'll give you this up front now, we'll put something on it, but, like, in 30 years, dude, you're going to make $1 billion. And before that, you can just live off your endorsements and all this. I mean, however they work it, maybe that's, be honest, that seems like that's over my head right now, but it's within the rules. They make it work. You're telling me other teams couldn't do that? The Mariners, speaking of them, they did that with Ichiro. Ichiro's got deferred money. Look it up. It's coming in. Like, other teams have done that. It's not unheard of. The Dodgers are just, I mean, they're doing that on steroids. And good for baseball, bad for baseball, it's going to be right down the middle. Stuart says he doesn't like it. It's I don't want to say immoral. You know, I hate using morality with a baseball payroll in trades. But, I mean, it's kind of cheesy, I guess. Is it, you know, taking the team in the video game and trading all the good players to your team and then playing in a season with your super team? We've all done that. Dodgers do it in real life. Fan engagement, viewership, I think are going to be up for this. I think there's something to be said for rewarding aggressive ownership and ambition. And, hey, we want to keep getting better. The Dodgers didn't have to do this. They're loaded. They didn't have to, but they said, you know what, how can we get better? And they do it. And yeah, they have an unlimited resource to get it done, but they do it. And they could miss. This could be the Mets. The Mets tried to do this, but they can't find the right players. They blow it. The Dodgers don't. I mean, the Mets are at, that's embarrassing, that payroll going into the season and what they're getting out of it. Sorry, Mets fans. They're in last place. I mean, only the Rockies have fewer wins than the Mets in the NL. That's it. You want to know the Rockies' payroll? Oh, what the hell? So there is that. You can't say the Mets, right? And I don't know how many deferred payments the Mets have, but they invented that stuff with the Bobby Bonilla deal, right? And anyway, so I know it's going to go up, but I will say this. For all other teams, and I'm with you, I'm a lonely Seattle Mariner fan, probably the only Mariner fan even listening right now. Am I going to be all that excited to ever think that my team can beat the Dodgers? No. Like, it does further the separation, but how far was the separation to begin with? We're talking about a guy that goes every fifth day, too. I mean, there you catch the right series. Like, if Scooble has to go, say, game one, game four of the opening series, then all of a sudden it ends, and then he can't go till game three of the, you know how it works, of the next series, and maybe you can catch a break where you play the Dodgers for a seven-game series and you only catch Scooble once, maybe twice, like a game three and then a game six or seven, maybe. So, I mean, it's not Kevin Durant joining the Dubs, man. That was ridiculous. But yeah, it's the Dodgers being the Dodgers. That's what it is. I'm Johnny Ballgame. That's at Ballgame underscore KTIK on X, at Johnny Ballgame underscore KTIK on Instagram. We got 2 for 2 with Stuart coming up. It's Westwood One. 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
9: I read this interesting story the other day, which was written by a colleague of mine, about why so-called, quote, admin nights are the new book club for busy adults. Now, I learned this is a term coined by journalist Chris Collin, who wrote about this life hack in the Wall Street Journal. An admin night is when people come together for a night, a fun night, while holding one another accountable to an assignment. The ones usually considered back burner tasks, the ones that you've been putting off. The person you choose to do an admin night with matters a lot because that's your accountability partner. That's what one person told us. People love the social aspect because it can bring these boring tasks to light, make them feel more fun, and where you go matters as well. You need to have enough space and hopefully not too many distractions. And again, don't forget to leave some time for fun. I'm Dr. Sanjay Gupta, helping you live a better life.
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0: And I don't think anything's going to happen moving forward. Baker's going to be pissed off this year. We'll see what happens in Tampa Bay. We got 2 for 2 with Stu.
1: What will the sports world be talking about in the morning? It's 2 for 2 with Stu.
2: All right, ball game. We've learned some more details about the Kyle Shanahan car accident that resulted in some minor injuries to the head coach, including some broken ribs, a broken nose, and a concussion. We also now know that Shanahan was the cause of the accident. He claims that he had his cell phone on his lap, and then it fell off his lap. He was reaching for it, and then the accident happened. However, the Palo Alto Police Department will not be releasing body cam footage, the 911 call, or the accident report. So what do you think is going on here, ballgame?
0: It's kind of like, I guess I would like to see that, but maybe I don't want to see that body cam footage. And, you know, they can track you were on your phone at this time. So maybe it wasn't. I'm speculating, and I love Kyle Shanahan, and I want everything to be okay here. First off, the poor woman who was in the injury that she did not cause. She's the victim here, and hopefully everything's okay with her in that situation first and foremost. But, you know, was he on his phone? Maybe so. We're all guilty of this, guys. I know I am. And the same thing could happen. You look down at your phone, you look up, and you're in the other lane, and you're running into somebody. It's like, geez, man, it's a tough deal, and I hope there's nothing criminal coming for Kyle Shanahan here, and it's just a lesson learned, and you know what? Thank the heavens that no one was hurt more so, and the Niners can focus on the season, and Shanahan can, and all will be well. I we'll see if there's more on this, Stu. I kind of hope there isn't, but we'll see, right?
2: Yeah, absolutely. Shifting to college football, Indiana looking to continue the strong success that they've had under Kirk Cignetti in his couple of years there in Indiana. He was asked how they're going to be handled being the hunted team this year, and Cignetti said, quote, "I bought a bigger gun," end quote. So what do you think of the Hoosiers under Cignetti? Are they here to stay as one of the elite programs?
0: 100%. I mean, they got the payroll. They're going to pay over $40 million from their roster. An Indiana Hoosier fan base stepping up. Like, maybe no other fan base I've ever seen step up in this quick a time. I mean, they're beating Ohio State in football now. And they have the best coach in the country. Now, being the hunted, what are you talking about? I don't get this. Whoever asked the question, like, well, first off, every single roster is like 70% different now. Whoever's being hunted in that Indiana locker room, in many cases, they weren't even in the locker room last year. They don't know. Mendoza's gone. Most of the good players are. And they went and raided other teams to bring in a team like last year. Kind of a hired gun, no pun intended, Kurt Cignetti. And that's kind of what you're doing in college football these days. There's no real targets there. Players don't stay. Coaches, in many cases, don't. So, I guess for the fans, one thing. But no, I mean, what's a bad year for Indiana? 8-4? Which used to be like an impossibly good year for them.
2: It'd be a great year.
0: 9-3. Yeah, and I think, like, we're going to see, guys, there's going to be 9-3 teams in the tournament this year. And I still think that's probably the case. And how about this, though? If Kurt Cignetti gets pissed off about the era, keeping up with this and doing all the bullcrap coaches do, do you think he would ever have an itch for the NFL, Stu?
2: That's a great.
0: I think it'd work.
2: I think he'd work there. Yeah.
0: I think he'd work there, dude. And sometimes with college football, at least there's more stability in the NFL. But, and this is a big Sir Mix-a-Lot, baby, got backsize. But there is something to be said in college football, having an unlimited payroll, so to speak, and just getting better players than everybody else. You know, in the NFL, you got to draft first rounders. At Indiana, you just pick them out and pay them. So great stuff, 2 for 2 with Stu. Johnny Ball Game here. Appreciate you guys every Sunday night into Sunday mornings. Stuart Kovacs, our producer extraordinaire, was knocking it out of the park. Continues to do so. And Peyton Lodge over there, our board operator. By the way, Peyton, my cousin's daughter is going to TCU. I think she leaves there in like a week. That's where you went. Any advice? Sending your kid to TCU?
3: Yeah, on Saturday nights, go check out the Stockyards, baby. Let's go.
0: Okay, that's pretty sweet. All right.
3: And the school aspect of it, school's pretty good, too.
0: Okay, there he is, Peyton Lodge. You guys, plenty of stuff to get to. Appreciate everybody for tuning in to Westwood One Sports and, you know, baseball trade deadline. I want to get back to, you know, the quarterbacks in the AFC and the NFC. We'll do that more, too, coming up in other shows. And we're going to have a lot of fun on this thing. I'm Johnny Ballgame.

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1: Trade deadline Monday. What's up, Monday morning? Pop up. Wake up. We got Westwood One all day. The Scooble trade, anything else? Baker Mayfield pissed off Baker. I love it. I'm kind of team Tampa on this for right now.

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10: Across the country right now, at this very moment, there are probably arguments taking place about who's doing more of the housework, the homework, the shuttling of kids from this activity to that. It's true. By and large, women do more of this than men. But doesn't have to be that way. And if you and your spouse can level that playing field, it's going to make both of you and your kids happier. Psychologist Yelena Kecmanovic says, this might be how you get there. As hard as it might be at first, try to think of your partner like a teammate, not an adversary. Learn how to do some of the chores your partner does to get a better understanding of how much effort something takes. And finally, take the time to acknowledge what the other person is doing. And every now and then, even express your appreciation. That'll go a long way. I'm Dr. Sanjay Gupta, helping you live a better life.

0: 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This is the first time you've ever listened to the new Westwood One Sports Network. We're not even a year old yet, more like 7 months. We appreciate you. We got a good lineup Monday through Friday, and of course, Saturdays and Sundays too, folks. Appreciate you with us from 1984 to 1993. The best quarterback draft class of all time is 1983. And starting with Dan Marino in 1984 to Tony Eason, to John Elway, to John Elway, to John Elway, to Jim Kelly, Jim Kelly, Jim Kelly, Jim Kelly. A quarterback from the class of 83 went to the Super Bowl in the AFC. Yes, Tony Eason got 2-1 also. The only outlier, and it was a good team, was Boomer Esiason. Won the league MVP in 88. Icky Woods, I think, got Rookie of the Year. James Brooks was terrific. Eddie Brown, Tony McGee, David Fulcher, Tim Crumry was a badass. That was a close Super Bowl, too. Like, that was a really good team. But all the other great quarterbacks in the AFC, Hall of Famers, how about the great Warren Moon? Nobody threw a prettier pass than Warren Moon. You know, the aforementioned, the Boomer Esiason. But nope, the Super Bowl window doesn't stay open very long, especially when you get caught in that type of era. That's a decade. Elway 3, Kelly 4, Eason Marino 1. And it's like, okay, well, where Warren Moon, by the time that decade's over, like, what am I supposed to do now? I'm too old. That was my window, too. Is that how we're going to look like? Is that how we're going to look back at Drake May last year? Like, there was an opening. There's a gleam, man. There's a gleam. There's an opening. Met Patrick Mahomes left it open, and I'll even throw Burrow in there, too. Neither of those dudes made the playoffs, and those dudes beat every single other quarterback in the AFC except themselves. Right? And Mahomes is back, and I think Burrow is back, too. Not that he wasn't there last year, but yeah, he wasn't. He had Flacco playing. I think Burrow's back, too. I mean, Joe Burrow in the playoffs is 3-1 versus Mahomes, Allen, and the Ravens. Patrick Mahomes is 4-0 against Josh Allen, 1-0 against Lamar, and 1-1 against Burrow. Josh Allen, in the last 6 years, and they're in the playoffs every year, of course, he's a league MVP, he's a Hall of Famer. God, he needs to get Buffalo to a Super Bowl, doesn't he? But look at Josh Allen's exits. Mahomes, Mahomes, Burrow, Mahomes, Mahomes, Bo Nix. You don't think Bills Mafia's like, damn it, both those guys weren't in the tournament last year, and we didn't, and Drake May? Lamar Jackson, who I love, multiple league MVP winner, but does he really even deserve to be in this conversation with a 3-5 playoff record? You want to know who Lamar beat in the playoffs, quarterback-wise? He beat Ryan Tannehill. Lamar beat C.J. Stroud. And Lamar beat Russell Wilson with the Steelers. Those are Lamar's wins. So I don't even know where he is in this conversation with the AFC quarterback window. Unless Lamar's going to be one of those that's going to start now winning big playoff games, because he hasn't. The door, the window, whatever, doesn't stay open that long. And that's why I can't wait. Just the story that the AFC quarterbacking situation is going to tell this year? I mean, does Mahomes say, give me my damn belt back? I never should have lost it anyway. Is this finally, I mean, it feels like Josh Allen, it'd be almost like this weird John Elway 1997, this one's for John type of thing, even though Elway was 0-3 before that. Josh Allen's never been there. He can't beat Mahomes, and he can't beat Burrow in playoff games. Or, hell, sorry, Denver fan, Bo Nix. And is Denver Bronco fan going to look back on that and say, damn it, really? Like, that would have been the year that we go to the Super Bowl, and now Mahomes is back healthy if that's the case. Josh Allen, if he has another MVP quality year, Joe Burrow, my MVP winner this year. I think he's going to throw 50 teeters or 5,000 yards or maybe even both. Those guys aren't going anywhere. Lamar, new system, new coach, fresh, fresh eyes, fresh ears. And then, Josh Allen, like I said, MVP level. That's just the AFC. And there's other guys, too, like say, whoa, what about us over here? Yeah, Justin Herbert, I don't know what to say to you. Yeah, I know. I don't know where you fit in. They're in the playoffs every year, too. I think the Chargers will probably make the playoffs this year because that's what Jim Harbaugh does. He makes the playoffs with every team every year he coaches just about. If he gets the seventh seed or whatever, he's going to make the playoffs. So it's going to be interesting to see. I can't wait to see what Mahomes is back, right? I don't know why it would be anything less, and I'll get into the salary cap stuff. By the way, Mahomes is taking way less of the Chiefs cap this year, which I know should please Chiefs fans. Think about this. 10 teams are paying more of their salary cap to their quarterback than the Chiefs are paying for Mahomes. 10. Patrick Mahomes has number 11 on baseline cap percentage hit for his team. He's 11th in the NFL. The Green Bay Packers give Jordan Love more money in their cap than the Chiefs give Mahomes. And I'll get to this later, but this is exactly why Tampa Bay is pushing back on this thing. Guys, Baker this year is the sixth highest paid quarterback in the league. This year, he's taken 13% of the cap. No team has won a Super Bowl with a quarterback taking that high of a percentage except Mahomes and Brady, the two best quarterbacks since the year 2000, certainly. That's it. And so what, Baker wants? Wait, he wants more? He wants a higher percentage? That we're having a hard time winning wild card games with this. We need more good players. And that's the trouble you get in. And look at all the teams looking at quarterbacks over there with rookie deals. Denver. They still got what? 3 more years of Mahomes Nick's rookie deal. That's terrific for them. New England with Drake May, same thing. They're going to have more good players than a lot of these AFC teams. Baker, that's another story. We'll get to the NFC a little bit later and where he factors in. Oh, Dak Prescott and everybody. Stuart Kovacs, Josh Allen going to start a Super Bowl for the Bills. Is this going to happen? Put money on it. Just yes or no.
1: I'll say yes. It's not a guarantee, though. That's the scary part. But I'll say yes, he does.
0: Yeah, I don't know if Buffalo's going to have a better roster than they've had. I mean, Josh Allen, just FYI, gentlemen, the Bills are paying him 15% of their cap this year. Only Justin Herbert and Matthew Stafford are taking a higher percentage of their team's cap than Josh Allen. And of course he's worth it. I'm not saying he's not. If you have a Josh Allen, this is how you have to do business in the NFL. You put it all into the quarterback, and then you have to work around it. And it's damn hard to do. That's why you see more teams outside of the Brady Mahomes win Super Bowls with quarterbacks not making a catastrophic percentage. I mean, if Josh Allen wins the Super Bowl this year, good for him. Good for Buffalo. I'd love to see Buffalo win a Super Bowl. I ain't got no problem with Buffalo. That'd be sweet. Give it to him. But is the coach really better, Joe Brady? I mean, I hope you didn't just hire Josh Allen's buddy. I hope that usually doesn't work. I hope it's not ice cream for breakfast. It probably won't be. Buffalo seems like a solid outfit. They're right in the mix. I don't want to trash the Bills, but you're paying. Yeah, that's what you have to do when you have Josh Allen. You got to give him all that money. Good. Build around him. I don't know, though, because I'm running out of time with Josh Allen, and I'm running out of time with Lamar, who, by the way, doesn't take a ton. He's 12th on what Lamar's cap percentage is for his team. He's 12th in the league. And that's not how much money he's making. It's just how much of the cap are they putting into him percentage-wise. Last year, in case you're scoring at home, the Seahawks, they paid Sam Darnold, Stuart Kovacs, 5% of their cap. I think it was the third lowest ever. And the first time the Seahawks won a Super Bowl, Russell Wilson costed, get this, 0.6% of their cap. Not even a percent for Russ. Those are John Schneider's two Super Bowls. He's one of paying his quarterback 0.6%. and paying his quarterback 5%. That's the best way to do it. And I think that's what Tampa Bay is seeing and thinking here. Like, you know, the teams that pour all that money into the one position, if it's not Mahomes, it's not Brady, even if it's Josh Allen, if it happens, it'll be the first time. The highest percentage we've ever seen, guys, it was 2022. That's the Chiefs Super Bowl victory where Patrick Mahomes made 17% of their cap. They still won it. Now Mahomes this year, like I said, he's down to 10.6, meaning they have more money to spend. And they realized that. And I'm not telling quarterbacks to take less money. Hell no. But you're seeing that feels like a better way to do this than try to get the big-time quarterback like Dak Prescott. I mean, the Cowboys aren't good enough at scouting or drafting to be able to build a roster around a quarterback who makes more money on his team. I mean, Dak's like third in the league in quarterback percentage. He's like right there with Josh Allen. I mean, I'll pay it for Josh Allen, but I don't want to pay that for Dak. And I don't want to pay it for Baker either. And I don't know what it means. Well, then you're going to be really, really bad. Will I? I don't know. I mean, I'm looking at teams right now. All these teams have a quarterback on a rookie deal. And Stuart Kovacs, you tell me what they all have in common. The Bears, the Patriots, the Broncos, the Texans, and the Panthers. Those five teams, Stuart Kovacs, all have quarterbacks still on rookie deals. What do they all have in common, Stuski?
1: They all made the playoffs last year.
0: Ah, he's good, man.
1: Right.
0: All conference production there. Yeah, they all made the playoffs last year. And I get it, they all won't this year, but good luck telling those teams they won't. Yeah, go tell D'Amico Ryans, oh, your time's done. What? Been the playoffs three straight years. Bo Nix has made the playoffs every year of his short career. Drake May was in a Super Bowl 2 years ago. I didn't even throw in Washington and Jaden Daniels' rookie deal. Those teams right there, you guys, will have or should have better rosters, more good players than the Chargers, the Cowboys, the Bills, the Bucks, the Browns, the Lions, the Packers, you know, the Ravens. Oh, those teams should have better players because they're not paying 15% of their money on their quarterback. They're playing 2% of their money on their quarterback. Patrick Mahomes in the Chiefs, when Patrick Mahomes won his first Super Bowl 2019, he took up 2% of the cap. That team was, and that's why that team was so freaking good. And it's taken a step back, and we'll see if they figure it out or not. I mean, that doesn't always work. You know, I'll go back to the team I referenced before, the team that I followed my whole life, the Seattle Seahawks. They went from Russell Wilson being the greatest bargain Super Bowl winning quarterback of all time, 0.6% of their cap. They went from that to making Russell Wilson the highest paid quarterback in the NFL. I believe 2019, he was the highest paid quarterback in the league. And the Seahawks, since that contract, when they said, okay, well, we got Russ, I was for it. You're not going to let him walk. But at the same time, you don't get to keep Cliff Avril, Michael Bennett, I mean, a host of those players, because you got to pay Russ. And since that, the Seahawks never got out of the divisional round again. When they had to shift and say, okay, we're in the quarterback business, we got to makeshift the rest of the roster. Remember how bad their offensive lines were? Because they had to pay all those superstar defensive players and their quarterback, and they said, okay, you got to have a makeshift O-line, Tom Cable. You're getting scraps, and you have to make it work. And they couldn't, of course. So that's the other side of it if it doesn't work. We've seen it. Remember when the Ravens won the Super Bowl in 2012? It was Flacco's last year of his rookie deal. What'd they do? They paid him. They had to. They never got back. The Ravens made how many playoff appearances on Flacco's new deal? One. One time. And they had multiple losing seasons when Flacco got the Megaplex deal. It's not good business paying great for good. Like Stuart Kovacs, I mean, would you say, I'll just go here, is Baker Mayfield a great quarterback in the NFL? Is Baker Mayfield a great NFL quarterback? I love him. Might be my favorite quarterback in the league. Is he great?
1: No. Not great. Not great. He's not a top five quarterback. He's not that good. No.
0: Baker Mayfield, who I love, has led the league in one major statistical category in his career. Interceptions. That's it. Okay? Oh, womp, womp, womp. And I love the guy. And Tampa Bay did not like, you know, how the contract negotiations went. You know, they didn't like what he said and whatnot. And I love pissed off Baker. It's going to be so fun this year. And Baker, go to another team. If a team wants to pay Baker Mayfield 15% of his cap, then have fun. I mean, that's what the Chargers are doing with Justin Herbert. And I think Tampa Bay's saying, man, if you have Baker Mayfield as your quarterback, he can't be a top five paid guy. He's not good enough to make up the difference. And that's okay. Sam Darnold knows that. And he's perfectly okay with it. A lot of good quarterbacks on rookie deals, guys. Those classes popped, man. I mean, Caleb Williams, Jaden Daniels, Bo Nix, Drake May. What? Like, all on rookie deals. That's scary for teams with veteran quarterbacks like the Dallas Cowboys, the Tampa Bay Buccaneers, the Detroit Lions, the Bengals, the Bills, the Chiefs, all those big money quarterback paying teams, the Rams. I mean, I didn't even really mention this, but no one is spending more money of its cap to the quarterback than the Rams. Matthew Stafford, 16.6. Only Mahomes has won a Super Bowl making more of his team's cap than that. And I'm not saying this is going to hurt the Rams either, but just saying, you don't, I mean, I don't know what you're going to pay Aaron Donald, probably not much. But that's how it goes in the league, and this isn't baseball. The Dodgers, no, they can't just do all this, which I love. You have to make it work. It's got to fit like a puzzle. So if you're going to say we are in the franchise quarterback business, okay, you got to figure out how to stay really good in other positions with less resources. 310-840-4910. What you got? 310-840-4910. Is there a Buccaneer fan out there? Like, are you full, ready, willing, and able? Yes, pay Baker, and we're going to do that. The Bucs are going to be one of those teams. Baker's not asking for less, guys. And he's already the sixth highest paid quarterback this year. He's not asking for less. He wants to be, you know, he's a back-to-back Pro Bowl player. He is. He's terrific. He's really good. But for me, he's more like a Sam Darnold than a Patrick Mahomes. Like, if you put Baker on a roster like the Seahawks, it'd be freaking awesome. But Baker isn't allowing that to happen because he's taking Mahomes' money. And don't even get me started on Dak, Cowboy fan. Maybe we get to you later. I'm Johnny Ballgame. It's Westwood One Sports. 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
22: As a parent, when you send your kid off to school in the morning, you know that they're going to be learning, they're going to be spending time with their friends, but new study out of UCSF found adolescents are spending an average of 70 minutes of their school day on their phones. Now, some kids will say they need their phones to help with schoolwork, but this study found that they were spending the vast majority of their screen time on TikTok, Instagram, and Snapchat, not really apps that you're going to be turning to for homework help. Now, the study's lead author said, "Don't blame kids for using their phones at school. Teach them how to resist them. Focus on what they'd get by putting them aside rather than what you're taking away. Explain how phones could hurt their academic performance, and also remind them of this. Nothing takes the place of real face-to-face friendships." I'm Dr. Sanjay Gupta, helping you live a better life.

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1: Hard Knocks on Tuesday, boys. Seattle Seahawks world champion Hard Knocks HBO. Obviously, I'm pretty excited for that one. I always watch Hard Knocks. I've seen every single episode going back to the 2001 Baltimore Ravens. I don't even think my partners here were born yet, barely. Elvis Gerback, remember the Ravens? They didn't keep Trent Dilfer. They brought in Elvis Gerback, and he retired after that year. It's kind of interesting. Not here nor there. 310-840-4910. Where are you at getting in on this thing with the NFL? We'll get back to some baseball, but it's Mick and it's Mac. Mick and Mac. I think going on, certainly in the NFC, it's Sean McVay and it's Mike MacDonald. Same division. Looks like a heavyweight title fight every time these two teams play. I don't know how John Schneider did it, but he went and found some janitor, you know, working out defensive plays in the hallway of MIT. This is like Goodwill Hunting, dude. And Sean McVay, kind of the same thing, too. These two coaches, for me, while they're the best two teams in the league, and their rosters are terrific, too, but to me, it's about the scheme. Like I ask you guys, your favorite NFL team, does your head coach, does he win with better players or does he win with a scheme? And either are fine. You don't need a scheme if you have great players. Pete Carroll didn't have a scheme. He had great players. Chuck Knoll, hell, Terry Bradshaw called plays for him. He had players. Sometimes the greats, you have both. Look at the 80s Niners. You know, it was the West Coast, plus you had great players. Certainly with the Patriots defense and Thomas Edward Patrick Brady Jr., you get it. But the Rams and the Seahawks, that's what I like. And that's why I think they're staying power. Mick and Mac. By the way, they're both like still in their 30s. Guys, are these the two coaches for this next era, do you think? Or are you not sold yet on Mike MacDonald and the defensive system he's built? I mean, I don't want to say he's transforming modern defensive football because it's not that complex. It's an illusion of complex. And I've talked to coaches and I've spent some time nerding out and studying this defense. Because on most snaps, there's what, 7 players right on the line of scrimmage. And it looks like it's going to be an all-out zero blitz on every play if you watch Seahawks games. And then at the snap, 4 players rush while 4 others drop back. And what Mike MacDonald does so well is schemes where you don't know which 4 are back, you don't know which 4 are coming up, and it's really hard on quarterbacks. Google Kirk Cousins talking about the Seahawks defense. It's insane. Someone as smart as Kirk Cousins saying, my mind was blown. And that's kind of what they do. And you're going to see, like, the Ravens, Jesse Minter, same system. Jesse Minter and Mike MacDonald were on the same staff for 7 years, just nerding out, building this defense. I mean, this is a rare, this defense dictates the offense. The quarterback knows someone's coming. But typically he's got, what, less than 2 seconds to figure out who it is before he gets hit. And sometimes, because they have really good players, because they didn't put a ton into their quarterback, sometimes he gets hit before the 2 seconds. And that's why you saw a total annihilation, certainly in the Super Bowl, against any team but the Rams. I swear, Sean McVay's the only one that's impervious to Mike MacDonald's defensive powers, because Sean McVay, his crossing routes, his system, his same formations over and over again, keeping the defense. That's what McVay's so good at. He gets defenses to think for a half a second. Wait, I think they're doing this. No, wait, they're doing that. And that half a second is all he needs. Sean McVay, he plays mind games with linebackers. I told Stu this. I made this bet a month ago. The NFC West wins the Super Bowl. I hit this bet last year, and I think I'm going to hit it again. I mean, unless there's massive injuries. Guys, do you see another team in the NFC handling that type of party with what McVay's doing and what McDonald is doing? Like, if you're another team, it's like, damn, I got to face the Rams offense. Then I got to face the Seahawks defense. Imagine being the Niners. You got four games against that, man. That's brutal. And they're really good, the Niners. They beat those teams because Shanahan's right up there. Just he doesn't have what the other two have, and that's a Lombardi trophy. Instant. 310-840-4910. Calls. How about Israel in the ATL? Huge listener, huge supporter of the show, and a music producer as well. Israel, what you got for us?
2: Johnny, ball game. I would let's just like to start off by saying, man, once again, you're killing it. Now, as I was just telling Peyton, man, I really appreciate every time, man, Mr. Ponzo call in, you play the song. I appreciate that. He's a good friend. And he's actually the first person to call me, reach out. It's my birthday as of midnight tonight, right?
1: Happy birthday.
2: Mr. Ponzo's the first person to call me. Yeah.
1: Gosh, I wish we had some type of prize for him. Peyton, Stu, do we have any giveaways? Do we got like a gift card to whatever, you know, burger and whatever? No? All right. Sorry, Israel.
3: You want to go to an Adrian?
1: Happy birthday, though.
2: Hey, no, thank you. But to your point that you just made, Barry Switzer also did not have a system. He had Jimmy Johnson's players, and even Mike Irvin talked about it. He came in and said, we're going to do whatever y'all do, use the same terminology and everything. And back with the Cam Newton championship with Auburn, who I hate from Georgia, but Gus Malzahn, the offensive coordinator, was the system. Gene Chizik, I believe he had come from one of those Mac schools. He did not have a system either. And you hit it on the head as far as you talk about with the quarterbacks, because you can give Sam Darnold $33 million, but if you give him $60, that extra $27 million, I mean, that's a $12 million tackle. That's an $8 million receiver, and that's a couple of special team players. I mean, that's
1: – right?
2: I mean, and I like Baker. I think he's good, but you're right. Like, Dak, on his best day, I'm going to give him credit. I don't like the Cowboys, but I'm going to give him credit. On his best days, he may be like the eighth best quarterback. But you can't give the eighth best quarterback $60 million. You can't pay anybody more than Patrick Mahomes. You cannot pay any person more than Patrick Mahomes, period.
1: Well said, Israel. Thanks for the call. First off, yeah, Jimmy Johnson is a great example. Jimmy didn't win with scheme. Jimmy might have been the greatest talent evaluator in the history of football. Jimmy Johnson, for all I care. That Cowboys team, I believe it's still the youngest team to ever win a Super Bowl. Look what he did in Miami, too, in college, not NFL. But yeah, Jimmy won with better players than you. It wasn't about the Cowboys scheme. No, they gave the ball to Emmett and hit the playmaker on play action. Easy peasy. Cowboy fan, you know that. Cowboy fan, you know this. You won those Super Bowls. Why? Because you had better players, dude. It wasn't that you had the best quarterback, although you did in most cases there too. No. You had the best offensive line in the era, the Great Wall of Dallas. You make the trade for Charles Haley. Dude, you're able to sign Dion. You had better players. Cowboy fan, that's been your problem. You don't anymore. And I love Dak, and I feel sorry for Dak. Not that he makes all that money, good for him, but that they expect him. They ask that of Dak. They're asking him to do a Mahomes. He's not that good. That's too big an ask, man. That's a big ass, just like I like him. You can't do that. The best way to do it, the last two Super Bowls, guys, and in my opinion, when you talk about Howie Roseman and John Schneider, you're talking about two of the best GMs in the league, maybe the best two. But, I mean, I've said this. Sam Darnold, 5% of the team's cap last year. 2 years ago when the Birds won the Super Bowl, Jalen Hurts, 5% of the team's cap. That Eagles team was loaded with players just like the Seahawks were last year. They had great players everywhere, and they still have them. You guys will see that on Hard Knocks. Like, get the most good players. I know it sounds simple. It's not, especially when you're not in the market for a lot of those guys unless you mega hit on your draft picks, and that's really hard to do. Which, by the way, Howie Roseman and John Schneider do better than anybody, too. I mean, how many mid-round picks have you seen go to Pro Bowls for the Eagles or the Seahawks over the years? A lot. And when they're at their best, it's when the quarterback's on the rookie deal. That really is, or at least has been, in my studies here, the sweet spot. Unless you got Mahomes or Brady, and then, dude, who cares? You can build around those guys. But you're asking too much to put that on Dak or a Baker. Like, you know this instantly. You know, is Patrick Mahomes a great quarterback? Duh, yes. Of course I have two pairs of gloves on. We're in the Rockies. Of course. But if I say that about Dak, outside of the Jones family and some cowboy homers, no. Probably not going to say instantly, oh yeah, Dak Prescott is great. How can you say that when he has the worst playoff winning percentage in the history of NFL quarterbacks, minimum 5 playoff starts? Why? Dak might be good enough to get you there, and we've seen terrific cowboy regular seasons. 13 wins, the 2 seed a few years ago. Awesome. Then you get in the playoffs, playing good teams with other good players. Didn't they lose to the Packers with Jordan Love? Probably still. Yeah. On his rookie deal, that Packers roster was probably better. And the Cowboys I get there's a choking element and whatnot too. I love Dak Prescott, but man, can he be in a different salary market? No. It's hard to win that way. 310-840-4910, Johnny Ball Game on Westwood One. Download the Westwood One app.
0: Baseball's trade deadline is tomorrow. Who will be on the move? We're on top of the trades and what they mean on Westwood One Sports.
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6: 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Research has shown that proper hydration supports cognitive function and energy levels. At the end of the day, you want to create your very own wind-down ritual, an hour before bed, whatever that might look like for you. 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And as you get back into bed, it's all about breathing again. 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That really works for me. I'm Dr. Sanjay Gupta, helping you live a better life.

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1: Thoughts with those in the Pacific Northwest, inland Northwest, specifically the city and the community and the area and the region of Spokane. Those fires are nasty. And I live in Boise, Idaho. My other job is PM Drive on KTIK in Boise. And I wake up in the morning and it smells like a campfire outside. And a lot of those are coming from Canada, Spokane. It's messy up there, so thoughts with you guys, and hope you guys, everybody's going to be okay and stay safe, and bad time of year for that stuff. Stu, let's have some fun on this. Another round, 2 for 2 with Stu.
0: What will the sports world be talking about in the morning? It's 2 for 2 with Stu.
2: All right, ball game. A new Polymarket prediction market has listed the 29 college football players with a 4% or greater odds to win the Heisman Trophy this upcoming season. You have Texas quarterback Arch Manning currently leading the way with 12%, Notre Dame CJ Carr at 10%, Miami's Darian Mensah at 7%, and then you have Ohio State's Julian Sain, Ole Miss's Trinidad Chambliss, and Oregon's Dante Moore all at 6%. So if you had to make a prediction right now, who do you think is the early favorite to win the Heisman Trophy?
1: It's definitely not Arch Manning. Arch Manning didn't even have a top 10 SEC completion percentage last year, guys. 61%. You cannot win the Heisman if he's anywhere close to last year's numbers. 3,100 yards? It's not enough. I don't know if Arch's stats are going to go through the roof. Everything else will be awesome. And if Texas is undefeated, which is a tough ask, then Arch is going to be right there. For me, though, I think Dante Moore makes the most sense. He's coming back. Obviously, he would have been a top five pick athletically. Guys, Oregon has like a guaranteed 5 first round picks. They're saying, Dan Lynn, this is the most talented, gifted roster in Oregon Duck history. And that is saying something. I mean, they got a roster over 40.

0: million dollars, guys. I'd go probably Dante Moore. Stu, although you know how it is, it's probably certainly a guy that you haven't even mentioned.
1: Yeah,
0: always how it is, man.
1: Always. That's the amazing thing.
0: Who would you go with? Who'd you go with on that?
1: I would probably go with. I hate to agree with you, but I'd probably go with Dante Moore only because I think Sayan and Smith are going to split it for Ohio State. I think they're going to kind of take votes away from each other. I think Mensah is interesting for Miami. If they go undefeated, if they beat Notre Dame, win the ACC, he was really impressive the last couple of years before transferring to Miami. So we'll see if that translates. But yeah, I think Dante Moore's the safest bet. Yeah, I agree with that.
0: Okay. What else you got, Stu?
1: All right. Speaking of high expectations, like Arch has, Dak Prescott is another one. And of course, the Cowboys are always there. And Dak Prescott this week, he kind of called out his offense, giving it a nickname GOTI, and it stands for the greatest offense there is. So he's already putting pressure on the rest of his teammates. What are you realistically expecting from the Dallas Cowboys this year?
0: I'm under on the Cowboys, to be honest, because I think the Giants will be significantly better. I think the Commanders need to be significantly better or Quinn's gone. And I don't think the Eagles are falling too far off from the tree. That's kind of a jammed division. I don't know if there's any great teams. Maybe Philly, but we'll see. They're just kind of messy. But the Cowboys need to completely rework that defense. And I think they have, but they gave up over 500 points last year. I don't think there's a team that's maybe even made the playoffs that's given up 500 points in a season. I'd have to look that up. So if they do fix that, you have to like the offense, right? I love their receivers. I love their tight end. I really like their running back. And I really like Dak. I do. Best offense ever, though? No. That's probably the greatest show on turf for the 2013 Denver Broncos, the year Peyton Manning, or the 2007 Patriots when Moss had all those years, or take a Montana offense in 89 or 90. Hell no, man. It's not going to be close to that. I don't even think it'll be the best offense in Cowboys history, Stu, but good for Dak saying it. Dak's got to figure this out, man. He's 33. This year. Just turned 33 a couple days ago. Happy birthday, Dak. The career's going quick. And, I mean, he led the league last year in thrown all over the place. But I don't know if that's the recipe, guys. But as fantasy owners, I love Dak for that. And I like the two receivers. I like the tight end. And I like the running back. All those fantasy plays, guys, I really like the Cowboys in that respect this year.
1: Yeah, they're definitely going to be fun. It's going to be interesting to see how that division plays out because obviously you're going to have the Commanders looking to bounce back from a disappointing year last year. And then you have the Giants with Harbaugh. I don't know if people think they're going to win the division, but at least you have the coach and the quarterback that they believe in in Jackson Dart in terms of a young quarterback. So it's a great division.
0: I like the Giants roster too. I do. I think they have a lot of good players. I mean, they were able to ship off Dexter Lawrence, and I still like their roster. Their pass rush, I mean, Spider-Man might be the best pass rusher up there in the whole damn league right now. And I think Harbaugh is going to – I don't think this is going to be a two-year, three-year deal for John Harbaugh. Guys, we see it every year in the league. It pops instantly. And what is popping for the Giants? Can they win 8 games this year? I think maybe they can. And if they do, then they're going to beat some of these other teams. And one of those teams might be, how about them Cowboys? Interesting division in the NFC East this year. And throw in the Commanders, too. Like, where's the recovery there? Let's go. Nice stuff. 2 for 2 with Stu. I said a couple weeks ago, you know, I'm doing my research, trying to spend 10 minutes a day on every team. That's what I was trying to do today. Just study every team for 10 minutes, man. And I got to I said that the Cardinals were the worst team in the league. They're not. There's worse, man. There's worse. It's not Arizona. Arizona might have the worst record because of their schedule. It's murderer's row. They play the AFC West and, of course, the NFC West. But they're not the worst roster in the league right now. So we'll get to that a little bit later, too. And the Scooble talk, good for baseball, bad for baseball. Kind of surprised so far in the show. Feels like everybody's kind of okay with it. Good stuff for baseball. 310-840-4910. Get in on this. He's Stuart Kovacs producing. He's Peyton Lodge, son of Roger, running the board. Johnny Ballgame.
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14: Back in 2019, I made a documentary for HBO called One Nation Under Stress. And what was true then is still true now. Money and financial problems are consistently ranked as the number one cause of stress in the United States. And a brand new study out of the Mayo Clinic found that worrying about money may age the heart even faster than traditional risk factors. Unlike an acute stressor, such as a short-term work deadline or a brief illness, financial strain is often chronic and ongoing. And because money affects so many aspects of daily life, financial stress can be difficult to escape. Even so, financial stress does not mean you're doomed, just means you need to double down on the things you know are good for heart health: diet, exercise, sleep, and of course, not smoking. I'm Dr. Sanjay Gupta, helping you live a better life.
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1: I was waiting for you to get to this one, Peyton Lodge, our beautiful board operator. By the way, he is not single, ladies. He's been with the same girl since high school, I think. Dang it! Anywho, Peyton Lodge, we'll get to you in a second. Stuart Kovacs producing good stuff on Two for Two with Stu, and we'll take your calls. 310-840-4910. Your boy, Johnny Ballgame. We got calls? Let's take them. Starting in Boston. God, that's a good sports town. Tim in Boston. You're first up. Johnny Ballgame, what you got? Tim, come on, man. All right, Tim's not there in Boston. Let's go, you guys. You're faking the funk on a nasty dunk. Come on, Dave in Maryland. Let's check in with Maryland. Dave, I need you to bring this, man. What you got, Dave? Yep, you're on, Dave. Gosh. What are these guys doing, Lodge?
2: Wow. Hey, he sounds like he's kind of in the background there.
1: Are they telling you they want to come on, Lodgy?
2: Allegedly.
1: What are we doing? Hey, Carl in Westfield, Massachusetts. Are you on the line, Carl in Westfield, Mass? Come on.
3: Let me tell you something, brother John of Ballgame. I've had it. I'm sick of it. I'm through with these political pundits and professional opinions of which the sport, Pope, Carl, the best field in Westfield, will shut their pie hole and say for the first time ever in the history of Major League Baseball, 1, 2, 3, 4, a new coach, our coach is new, with new staff, one of four coaches to come back from 14 under to 9 over. Oh, geez, it's never happened except four other times. And hold on now, let's add this up, this little hot streak you said we're on. After we smacked down the world champs at home to sweep Zilla, the 8th series win, 15-1 on the road, in a 10-day period where we had 14 runs in 10 games, under 2 RA, the lowest ERA ever in the history of our league, and the most wild and offensive attack in July ever. Even Ted Williams' team wasn't this good. I'd have to say, this is a heck of a hard streak. I call more the volcanic inferno. Woo!
1: Why the hell can't they win at Fenway?
3: You know, I tell you why. It's the same reason. I've said this a million times. He who has the least distractions is the most focused. So, Johnny Ballgame, when you go home, the wife, the kids, the running around, the diapers, the lawyer, the leeches, the lechers, you have focus on the road in a hotel room and no distractions. It makes sense. And honestly, you got 15-1 on the road. This is nuts. I mean, you guys got to be surprised. Even I am. I'm in sports ball. I'm in Salmo.
1: Good stuff, man. Thanks for the call there. Boston Red Sox, you sweep the Dodgers, feel stinking good about yourself, right? I mean, that's a flex for a fan base. And the and the Red Sox are going to be in the mix. Yay for baseball, right? I mean, baseball's going to have a hell of a year and then disappear, right? God, it seriously is. This is shaping up to be a kick-ass postseason. I think so. I mean, we got a ways to go, but it's shaping up that way. 310-840-4910. Tim in Boston is apparently back. Let's bring him back. Tim, Boston, you got a lot of making up to do here, Tim.
4: Yeah. Jim, it's Johnny, it's Jim. Sorry. Anyway, you're right on point with the quarterback being paid. I mean, think about it. Mahomes was on a rookie deal. They built that team, and eventually they had to pay people. And what did they do? They stayed off a little bit. Same with Brady. Through the years, Belichick, the Patriots were always at the bottom of the cap when it came to spending, if you look at the numbers. They talk about it all the time on the local stations. And, you know, those teams like the Rams, I mean, they're paying to win. They're not going to be able to keep that, but they got good players, so that's why they're good. And then Seattle, like you said, they're young. They're not paying the quarterback. It's those are the two options that you have. And if you don't have that, look at the kid up in Buffalo, right? He can't. They got nothing to put around him. As soon as he is, they've got nothing to put around him.
1: Well said.
4: I just I'm just right on board with you with what you're saying. I mean, it can't be done. I mean, Bradshaw had a great team around him. You know, Montana was sort of scheme, and they had good players. You know, if you look at it, the way you're looking at it, it's so true. Every team that usually considers himself a championship has one of the two.
1: No question. You either have Brady, Mahomes, and those teams, thanks for the call, had good rosters too. They did because they draft well, they signed free agents well, they did business well. They're smart. But, I mean, you look at the last 2 years, Mahomes on this new Megaplex deal, they haven't got there. And I'm not saying that they won't be back. Mahomes is taking less this year. He's not even in the top 10 in baseline cap percentage for his team. That's, if you're a Chiefs fan, that's wonderful news. You laugh at the fact that the Lions are paying more in their cap to Goff than you are to Mahomes. Advantage you. Because you got more money to spend on everybody else. And you guys, everybody else is like bigger than the quarterback. It is. And I asked Stu this earlier. Baker Mayfield is closer to Sam Darnold than he is Patrick Mahomes. So if I'm Tampa, I want Baker Mayfield's deal to be closer to Sam Darnold's than Patrick Mahomes. And I don't think I'm asking for a hell of a lot there. Like, Baker's the perfect quarterback, too, if he was on the team with an exceptional roster. He'd kick ass. He could go to Super Bowls. He could. But if you're going to pay Baker Mayfield the same percentage that the Cowboys are paying Dak, I think Tampa Bay is going to be in the same boat with the Cowboys. All right, who's next? We got Swami David in Boston. David, you're back up, or David, you're up in Boston. What's up?
5: Okay, I'm going to call him about the luxury tax in baseball. The Dodgers have been a repeat offender, and they're like double what the limit is. So I think they ought to be banned from the playoffs because they know what they're doing, and they're spending twice as much as other teams can spend, you know, according to the rules. And they get in the way with it. They're buying World Series. I think it's worse than the Black Sox scandal.
1: Yep. Well, they also have a really good farm system. They sign the right free agents. They're completely playing.
5: They're supposed, as well as taking 60% or over and a 60% penalty, they're supposed to also lose minor league players.
1: Yep. You know, they're paying all that punishment. Yeah, they're paying all those extras. They are able to afford all of this based on the money they're bringing in. Thanks for the call. And you can't just, you're trying to get moral on us. Like, you just shouldn't do it because it's just not fair. Like, the Dodgers don't care. They like the fact that they've won two straight World Series. They like the fact that they just traded for a dude who's won back-to-back Cy Young Awards. Any team in the league could have offered more than the Dodgers offered Detroit. However, you're renting him if you're any other team. And you're not going to give what the Dodgers gave for a rental. You're not going to do it. So don't listen to a Dodger person say, well, hey, we're renting him too. No, you're not. You're going to sign him. You would have signed him anyway. In my opinion, if Skubal would have went to, say, the Rays, they trade a bunch of prospects for him. They have a kick-ass record. The Rays are worried about the Sox and the Yankees. They're like, we're going to win a damn World Series. We're going to get Skubal to Tampa. He wouldn't stay. He would have been a Dodger next year. And that's why I think the Dodgers knew, or they are aware, that there's not going to be a next year. So the Dodgers are saying, who cares? We want to win this one now. And I think intelligently, by the rules, I know it sucks. They got way more chips than everybody else at the poker game. It sucks. You got to hope they get a run of bad cards, I guess, injuries. I get you. Let's get to Chicago. Raphael in Chicago. Welcome to the show, as always, Raphael. What you got for us tonight, buddy?
6: Yeah, there's this one team that I've been that's been very underlooked this NFL offseason that I think could definitely make a really good playoff run, and that is the New Orleans Saints. I mean, they have such good talent. They have a great quarterback, Tyler Shuck. We have a great wide receiver, Calvin, what's his name? They have Cam Jordan. They got a really good, heck, Alvin Kamara. And this team, with an easy schedule, I mean, they do have to play the NFC North. Not easy. They might go through some hell there. But, I mean, their division, I mean, Bucks, they're crumbling. Panthers had a really weird year. And then the Falcons, well, they haven't been to the playoffs in years, and they're not looking good at all. This could be their year, and dare I say, maybe even make a playoff run. I mean, a Super Bowl run.
1: Dang, guys. There's Raphael. Thank you for the call. Raphael, I think the Saints are going to win the division, too. I think Kellen Moore is an excellent coach coming. Guys, do you know that Tyler Shuck last year was 5-4 as the starter? What? They found him in the second round. We all know the history with the injuries and the transfers. He was like a 25-year-old rookie. Kellen, I was destroying Kellen for passing on Jackson Dart, because they did that same draft. And they took Tyler Shuck in the second round. He went 5-4 last year when Rattler couldn't win a game. They bring in Travis Etienne to go along with Kamara. That looks really nice. It does. Chris Olave's an all-pro. Jordan Tyson is a first-rounder. Both receivers, first-round picks. They love the tight end, Juwan Johnson. Noah Fant, their second tight end. What about their offensive line, you ask? Well, both their tackles are first-round picks, 2024 and 2025. Their right guard's a first-round pick. Their center is a second-round pick. And their left guard's a free agent they signed from Buffalo. That's a professional offensive line, a well-invested offensive line. And you know why they have all these solid, you know, all these good players, why they can just bring in Travis Etienne when they really don't need him, why they can bring in Caden Ellis from Atlanta, who's a good player, why they can, you know, what do you say? They can re-sign some of their best players ever, Cam Jordan. Why? Well, dude, Tyler Shuck is why. Because they hit on a quarterback in the second round. I think it looks like that. It does. And I think Kellen Moore is going to figure this out. I think he almost did at the end of the year. I think it was safe to say the last month of the season, last year, the Saints were the best team in the division. I think that's fair. They were. They were 5-4 when they handed the keys to Shuck. That goes way under the radar. People think Shuck got his ass kicked last year. He didn't. And if you're wondering, well, what's he cost against the cap? Stu, how do you like these apples? The Saints are paying Tyler Shuck 0.8% of their salary cap, not even 1% of the cap. And by the way, they have two more years of only paying Tyler Shuck 1% of their cap. That, my friends, is what you do and what you have when you hit on a quarterback outside of the first round. The disparity in contracts is bananas. Tyler Shuck will make 0.8% this year, 0.9% in 2027, and oh no, he'll make 1% of the team's cap in 2028. So you're going to get a lot of good players, two first-round receivers, two first-round tackles, experienced running backs, first-round ETN. I got a quick story. So I'm doing a radio show 10, 12 years ago, right? And I try to get a stud guest on the show. and I'm texting back and forth with him, and he never texts me back. So I'm like, ah. I end up going to a Zach Brown Band concert that night and just getting annihilated, just hammered drunk. And I left my phone in my backyard, and it just waterlogged, and I had to get a new phone, and I lost most of my numbers. 2 days later, I get a text saying, hey, John, ball game. Sorry I didn't get back to you. I can come on the show this week. And I didn't know who it was because it was a random number. So I'm like, oh, dude, I got to do this. I don't even know who it is. So I got to say, new phone, who dis, right? I say that in maybe a more political way. Sorry, I lost my phone. I need this and this. So basically I said, I don't know who this is. Who is this? And I gave that person on the other end a get out of my life free card, right? He never had to text me back. He never has to come on my stupid radio shows again. He doesn't have to do any of that. I'm dead to him. But he texted me right back. You know who it was? Stu?
7: Kellen Moore?
1: Kellen Moore. God, you're good. It was Kellen Moore. It was Kellen Moore. And you want to talk just a down-to-earth nice guy? I was doing a radio show in La Grande, Oregon. Look it up. And I was able to get Kellen Moore on the show when he was the offensive coordinator of the Dallas Cowboys. He came on my stupid little show where there were probably 75 people listening in a tiny little town in Oregon. I luckily met him and his family, or his brother Kirby, and I met them because I lived in Boise, and they're just, Kellen's a god in Boise. Anyway, a good guy. And I never forgot that story. He could have just ditched me so easily. And he texted back, Kellen Moore. I was like, damn, man, I felt like such a schmuck. So I've rooted for him. And I'm not saying anything I don't think that any of you disagree with on his path. The OC in Philly, winning that Super Bowl, what he did with Tyler Shuck in a few months. And not only that, but dude, even if they miss on him, who cares? He's 1% of their cap. Go get another one. And I don't think they missed on him. They didn't marry Tyler Shuck. They're just going out with him. They don't have to put a ring on that. They didn't walk down the aisle like the Cowboys did. The Cowboys looked at Dak Prescott. Jerry Jones said, for better or worse, you are our guy. For better or worse. Saints aren't saying that with Tyler Shuck. Dude, you're 0.8% of our cap this year. If you suck, we'll find somebody else. And I don't think he sucks. Watch out for the Saints, guys. They are going to have tons of money to spend. And they might still have some dead cap money. I'm sure they do. If you wanted me to get really nerdy with the salary, they do. Like, they have $36 million this year dead cap on Derek stinking Carr. Gross. That's $36 million they can't spend anywhere else. They just have to freeze it because Derek Carr. Dead money kills teams. And that's why I have a new worst team in the league, man. And I don't know, dude. I hate getting hyperbolic. Actually, I love getting hyperbolic. But I think this might be one of the worst teams on paper I've ever seen going into a season. And it's not the Saints. You hit on a quarterback in round two? Oh, dude. 310-840-4910. Let's get to Detroit. Jerry in Detroit. Jerry, Scooble, he's gone. Oh, Jerry, what are you thinking?
8: I've been the one person in Detroit that was trying to keep him. I was trying to say, do anything. $38 million we gave Valdez. $38 million Hutch is making. $53 million Cade and Goff are making. This guy's the number one athlete in Detroit. We had 2 months left in the season. Don't give him away for prospects. He should have got 1, 2, and 3. This guy, 2 Cy Young Awards. We had a chance to win the World Series. We had a chance to win the World Series this year. Our hitting is finally coming around. We're the third best run differential in the American League. He just picked up Valencia. He's hitting great. We brought Clark. We brought Max Clark up. He's doing great. McGonagall, Dingler, Baez is hitting good.
1: Hey, Jerry.
8: Yeah.
1: How old are you? How old are you, dude?
8: I'm 74.
1: I'm sorry, Jerry, that I'm imagining you probably saw Al Kaline play, for crying out loud. But
8: I went to the last four games of the World Series in 68 in St. Louis and Detroit.
1: It was a hell of a series. Yeah, Bob Gibson, Denny McClain. Yeah, I'll go down that road with you too. But, I'm sorry, Jerry, that you now live in a baseball climate where you have a back-to-back Cy Young winner in his prime, and you're not allowed. You really, you can't keep him, and it sucks that you've experienced. Jerry, it's tough, bro.
8: No, we needed to sign him or keep him. These two more months of this season, we still have a chance. We're on a roll. We're 2-0 out of a playoff spot. The Cardinals beat us in 2006.
1: Sure.
8: They had like a 3 games over .500. They were a wild card. We're red hot right now. We had the best starting pitching in baseball. Scooble, Melton, Montero, Mize. All we needed was a reliever, you know, and we also have Valdez and Flaherty. Flaherty should be in the bullpen. We just need to pick up a reliever. We have the best team in baseball, and they threw the towel in. And all these people here are trying to convince me that they did the right thing. He didn't want to be here. But so what? He was still ours. Why did we let him go? It's so sad. It's like my brother died again.
1: Thanks. I'm sorry to hear that, Jerry, that you lost your brother. Thank you for the call. And, of course, you have to think you're going to be in the playoffs this year if you're a Tiger fan with Scooble. You were in the playoffs the last 2 years with Scooble when he won the Cy Young in both years. Like, yeah, it just sucks, in my opinion, that's where we are now. Like, you can be in Detroit. That's a big market. And you can have a back-to-back Cy Young winner in his prime, and you don't get to keep him anymore. And we all hear this analogy because it's true. You know, Patrick Mahomes would never be able to do this in Kansas City if this was another sport. He'd have to leave. And that's the beautiful part of the NFL. Peyton Manning was the biggest star in the league, and he was in Indiana. And nobody cared. It didn't matter the city he was in. Not at all. And it doesn't matter the city that Mahomes is in. Doesn't. Or the city that Sam Darnold is in. It doesn't matter in that league. You can be, and I remember LaDainian Tomlinson was his biggest star in the league because of fantasy football. Greatest fantasy player ever. He was in San Diego. Market so small, they don't even have a team anymore. Dare I say Brett Favre, Aaron Rodgers, Green Bay. You really think the Packers would have had Aaron Rodgers all those years? No, he wouldn't have been able to stay there. It would have been bad business for him. And that's not going to happen. That's baseball. It's college football now, too. Only college football is worse because you don't even have contracts there. Every single year, you're a free agent. It's preposterous. It's the dumbest thing ever. But we're loving it. We love it. Do we? Do we? I know we watch. We will. I will. More than most of us. But God, it's tough. 310-840-4910. I'm Johnny Ballgame. Sunday nights on Westwood One into Monday morning. The worst team in the NFL. And my God, is this really the worst team on paper I have ever seen going into an NFL season? And what? I'm ready. Ball game. Westwood One. Download the app.
0: The Hall of Fame game is Thursday. 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
22: Back in 2019, I made a documentary for HBO called One Nation Under Stress. And what was true then is still true now. Money and financial problems are consistently ranked as the number one cause of stress in the United States. And a brand new study out of the Mayo Clinic found that worrying about money may age the heart even faster than traditional risk factors. Unlike an acute stressor, such as a short-term work deadline or a brief illness, financial strain is often chronic and ongoing. And because money affects so many aspects of daily life, financial stress can be difficult to escape. Even so, financial stress does not mean you're doomed. Just means you need to double down on the things you know are good for heart health. Diet, exercise, sleep, and of course not smoking. I'm Dr. Sanjay Gupta, helping you live a better life.
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1: Probably watched 10 hours of NFL Network this weekend on that welcome back to camp stuff. Stuart Kovacs, were you watching any of that stuff? You geek out on that, seeing, you know, certain, you know, people set up at training camp, getting the interviews and whatnot?
2: Absolutely. I had NFL Network on a ton this weekend, for sure.
1: I love it. Yes, great stuff. Here. Hard Knocks. Hard Knocks starts on Tuesday. That's going to be fun, too, and every training camp in session. Who's the team, like, there are teams as sports fans, like when we were growing up, they were really good, or at least they really mattered. They were flagship. They were a big deal. They counted. And then they just go away. And in some cases, like they like never come back, you know? This team is that for me, based on when I grew up, when I started watching, and when I basically, you know, devoted the rest of my life to my personal Lord and Savior, the National Football League. When I made that commitment, like, this team was legit. They always were. Peyton Lodge, board operator, son of Roger Lodge, former host of Blind Date. Peyton, do you have that team growing up? Because you and me are totally different age groups. Who was that squad? Any sport for you?
3: Oh, man, I don't know. It's kind of a tough one. But growing up, I didn't really think of any dominating teams besides I really don't have many, but you know what? I will say, I know I always go back to, Old Reliable here, but my Angels, man, they used to be actually pretty decent, and now they're just the worst team, like, god-awful every single season.
1: Dude!
3: And the fact that they're just never a part of a run in August. Here we are at the end of July and August. Even by the end of June this year, I knew it was over. So I mean,
1: in a bad division, too.
3: Yeah, in a bad division, and where a 500 team could make the playoffs right now in the AL West. So that's why it's so awful this season to see how open it really is in the American League West, and the fact that there's no chance in them making the postseason now, in the first week of August, it really stinks.
1: Gosh, that's a really good example, Peyton. Terrific. He's right. The Angels, they won their series in 02, but they mattered after that. They had Mike Trout, still do, but he was winning MVPs or finishing second every single year for like a half a decade. And then they matter enough to get Shohei interested to come there. And they factored in, I know they haven't made the playoffs since a long time ago, and I think they got their ass swept by Boston. I think that's the only playoff series Trout's ever played in. That's a good one. The Angels don't even count anymore. It's like, oh, Mike Trout, I don't even care anymore, which is sad. Like, they don't even exist at this school. Good one. Stuart, do you have one?
2: Yeah, I think as someone who grew up in the mid to late 90s, I think the Chicago Bulls, obviously with Michael Jordan,
1: they were
2: on top of the world. And then as soon as Jordan left, you know, they were pretty much one of the worst teams in the NBA. Then it came back a little bit with the Derrick Rose teams. They had some nice little teams there, but never really any substantial success.
1: They had the youngest league MVP in the history of the NBA, and that includes guys like Magic Johnson, Larry Bird, young guys winning MVPs. Derrick Rose, the youngest league MVP winner. I think maybe it's been broken. Wemby, I don't know if it's been broken since, but that was in like whenever Derrick Rose came in. He was the youngest MVP winner ever. And that was a tough deal. But you're right. The Bulls didn't really matter before Jordan, and they certainly haven't really mattered after Jordan. But my God. And I grew up 80s, 90s. The Bulls were the number one pro franchise in the country. You could go to any town in any middle school, and it didn't matter what NBA city you were in, Portland, Oregon. More people were wearing Bulls Jordan gear than Clyde Drexler, Terry Porter, Kevin Duckworth, Buck Williams, No Mercy Kersey gear. Like, they just were. And that was the power of the Bulls. Good one. For me, Miami Dolphins, man. I loved when Miami mattered and when they were hot and sexy And Dan Marino had that glow, the tan, that perma Florida tan, the sweat coming off on a Sunday night in Joe Robbie Stadium with Clayton and Duper going, John Offerdahl, Lewis Oliver, the Richmond Webb, Don Shula. Like, even though they weren't winning Super Bowls, they mattered. They were a big deal. Like, you knew, and this is a true franchise quarterback. It didn't matter what the Dolphins' record was in that era. If Marino had a good game, they're probably going to win. It was one of those deals. So they mattered, even though they weren't still winning Super Bowls. Hell, they didn't win a Super Bowl since 1973. But they went to a few, and they were flagship. When I first started watching the NFL in, like, the early, mid-'80s, the Dolphins were as big as they came, man. Cool uniforms, a badass quarterback with a quick release. It's just like Miami is this town, this city, it just feels like it's the right place for the golden quarterback. And they had it for like 20 years, and it was so long ago. Like, a lot of people listening to this show never even saw Daniel, Constantine, Marino play a live game. And I don't expect you to. His last game, he got his ass kicked by the Jags in 99. It's been that long. And it just feels like the Dolphins are the perfect fit for the badass quarterback. Like if Mahomes would have ended up going there, or they would have just not taken Tua and maybe waited a couple of picks and got... that's not Josh Allen's draft. It's the next one. Anyway... they certainly could have got somebody better than Tua, whoever that was. But they just missed in coaches, in eras, and they don't count. Like, I would love to see Miami, and I think we might. Look at the Dolphins this year. Might be the worst team on paper I've ever seen going into an NFL season. So bad. And they're just strapped. It's dead money that they can't spend. It's bad moves, bad contracts, bad trades that have just caught up with them to the point where their team this year is a complete and total disaster. I'll give you an example. The Dolphins' highest paid player is Zach Seiler, a seventh-round defensive tackle from Ferris State. And he went there. He makes $11 million. $11 million. Highest-paid Miami Dolphin this year. How about this? The Cowboys have 8 players making more than that. 8. Most teams have 5 or 6 players making double-digit millions. I mean, the Cowboys have 8, and their highest-paid player makes $43 million, and then $27 million, and then $21 million, and then $19 million, and then $17 million. Those are the 5 highest-paid Cowboys. The highest paid Dolphin makes $11 million. And he's a seventh round D tackle from Ferris State. You should have pressed the button again, Lodgy. But yeah. Too little, too late. Love you, though. The Dolphins' second highest paid player, he makes $7 million. Seven. The Miami Dolphins have 1 player on their roster, a seventh-round D-tackle from Ferris State. Really, Lodgy? He must be. What did Happy Gilmore say to his caddy? Where were you on that one, dipstick? Love ya.
3: Something like that.
1: But the Dolphins have 1 player making over $10 million. Like, this is like the Oakland or Athletics in baseball trying to compete with the Habs. That's their roster. And you ask, well, why the hell don't they spend money? Well, I'll tell you. Right now, the Dolphins only have $16 million left under the cap. That's nothing. They're like 20th in the league in cap space. So then you ask, well, where the hell is their money? What's going on? How about this? They have a $55 million dead cap hit on Tua. That's $55 million that the Dolphins can't use on anybody else. It's frozen. It's dead because of the ridiculous contract they gave Tua. Again, now and this is why Tampa Bay's looking. You don't just want to give all the money to the quarterback. If they're not what you pay them to be, you are screwed. So $55 million in dead money, that's just Tua. How about $28 million in dead money on Tyreek Hill? How about $23 million in dead cap money on Jaylen Waddle, who they traded to Denver? They have the, when you trade a player, you absorb the dead money. How about $20 million in dead money on Jalen Ramsey? That's Tua, Tyreek, Waddle, and Ramsey. A total of $120 million that the Dolphins have tied up into four players. So that's why their roster is stinky McGillicuddy. They can't spend any money. They just have to eat this season, man. And by the way, I mean, just for kicks and gigs, how about $12 million in dead cap on Minka, $10 million in dead cap on Bradley Chubb, $11 million on Taron Armstead? Like, just the poor moves and then having to trade in. Guys, I loved it when the Dolphins were slick and hot. And like I said, the tan of Marino, throwing to Mark Clayton, scoring 18 teeters in 1984. Still the best quarterbacking season ever. For Marino to have 5,000 yards and 48 teeters in a league that wasn't catered to the passing game yet. That was a running league then. Insane. Like, the Dolphins were kick-ass, man. They haven't done jack in like decades now. And I'm hoping that this gross operation we're seeing this year will give them the first pick. And please, can they hit on it? Like, imagine this. If somehow, some way, the Dolphins would have ended up with Joe Burrow instead of the Bengals, guys, they'd be really good right now, in my opinion. I mean, Tyreek Hill would have hit. Jaylen Waddle would have been awesome with Burrow. They missed on the quarterback big time. And it's their own fault. They didn't say no to go test the market. Go test. See what you can get. And if we lose you, okay, fine. It's okay with us. But they got 50. That's like almost as bad as what the Cardinals are paying Kyler Murray and what Denver had to pay 2 years with Russell Wilson dead money. 2 years. And the Dolphins, like, $120 million bucks on four dudes

0: did it. You did it. All right. 310-840-4910. Who wants to get in on this? Trevor in Dallas. You're up, brother. Trevor in Dallas. Go for it. You're live with Johnny Ballgame.
1: Johnny, what's going on, man? Been listening to you. I'm waiting for a nice burger here at In-N-Out. And I just got to chop in, being a Cowboys fan, like, it's just, man, I'm 34 years old, and it's just, you know, you want to talk about a fall off and just a dynasty, America's team, this and that, which we just haven't done anything, man, my whole lifetime. And I get the stories from mom and dad and, oh, man, you know, this and that. And, you know, they went to the last Super Bowl, and it's just like, will we ever? I think maybe there is a curse, and if Jerry Jones passes, maybe there's a curse that we have going on right now with that guy. I don't know what it's going to take, but every time, though, we still get fired up, and it's happened to me right now. I can smell football season, and I'm thinking, damn it, this is going to be our year. I've heard talks of getting Max Crosby. Like, that's got me fired up. We got the pieces in place. You talk about money we're spending. We're spending, like, some money. We have the talent in place. But we don't look like we have the DNA of a championship team, and it's just like, how long is this drought going to be, man? It's painful. You know, I could go on and on. It's just like, man, we're cooking. My mom's making, you know, big feasts for every game. We lose, she gets all pissed off. Like, it's terrible, man. I don't know what we're going to do.
0: It's tough.
1: And I just wanted to express that from all Cowboys fans out there. You know what I'm talking about, man. It's just like, when will we be back?
0: You know, I'll talk about this at the top of the hour, too. Thank you. Great call. Just imagine this. What other team in sports would say hire a general manager in 1994, still have that GM, and never even went to a Super Bowl, let alone a conference championship game? What GM would keep his gig that long? No one would. But the Cowboys, Jerry Jones has been the GM since 1994, when he fired a guy that just won him two Super Bowls. That's the problem, in my opinion. Great owner, crappy GM. And I'm not a believer in Shoddy either. I don't think that's the coach. Man, you missed it too, all you youngins. The triplets were so badass. Jimmy was so cool. And I know the Landry folks listening there too, they were bitching to the flex defense. Cowboys were awesome. How bad them? And yeah, you got a whole generation of Cowboy fans now that are like, what's going on? Since the Jacksonville Jaguars were established in 1995, they have won more playoff games than the Dallas Cowboys. Oh, put that in your pipe. Love ya. Westwood One, download the app.
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2: But how long will their first overall pick really be on the sideline? Westwood One Sports.
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21: Now seems as good a time as any to remind you, you don't always have to take healthy habits to the extreme. Not only are you unlikely to stick with something that's difficult, even if you can keep it up, it's probably going to be to the detriment of something else. And chances are that something else is more important. So if you're on a quest to improve your health, I promise the basics are going to take you much further. I'm talking about diet, try and be as plant-based as possible, exercise, meaning multiple rounds of cardio and strength training, and sleep. For most people, 7 to 9 hours a night. I'd like to think of these things as sort of a three-legged stool, right? If you're not doing any one of them, it's really hard to keep balanced with the others. The key here is you don't have to strive for perfection. Doing anything is going to be better than nothing. I'm Dr. Sanjay Gupta, helping you live a better life.

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1: I have no problem paying the quarterback. You want to have a franchise guy. You want to be able to say, because of him, we can win every week, so we're going to put the pieces around him, even though we don't have as much money in our wallet because we spend most of it on him. That works in this league. We've seen it. It doesn't work as often, but it works. If you're going to pay the quarterback better make up the difference because you're not going to have the roster. Russell Wilson couldn't do it. Joe Flacco couldn't do it. Those are just two examples of quarterbacks winning Super Bowls on rookie deals, and they got to flip it, and then all of a sudden we got to pay the quarterback. And then you're S-O-L, just like this segment almost is. There's only five quarterbacks in the NFL making more money than Baker this year. And he wants the extension. Let's get after it. Huge next hour.
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17: As a parent, when you send your kid off to school in the morning, you know that they're going to be learning, they're going to be spending time with their friends. But new study out of UCSF found adolescents are spending an average of 70 minutes of their school day on their phones. Now, some kids will say they need their phones to help with schoolwork, but this study found that they were spending the vast majority of their screen time on TikTok, Instagram, and Snapchat, not really apps that you're going to be turning to for homework help. Now, the study's lead author said, don't blame kids for using their phones at school. Teach them how to resist them. Focus on what they'd get by putting them aside rather than what you're taking away. Explain how phones could hurt their academic performance, and also remind them of this. Nothing takes the place of real face-to-face friendships. I'm Dr. Sanjay Gupta, helping you live a better life.

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1: Damn, I love football season. All 32 teams camp. Hell, we got a game in 3 days, even though it's the worst thing ever. We'll all rush home. We watch 20 minutes of it and then remind ourselves how crappy the Hall of Fame game is. But, and this is a big Sir Mix-a-Lot, baby got backsized butt, just how I like it. We don't care. It's the NFL. It's football season. And we're all over the place tonight having a blast. Johnny Ballgame into the morning. And if you're going to pay the quarterback, he better make up the difference. And one thing I wanted to throw in to this equation, because it's massive, it's the coach, too. The NFL, the coach, is more important than any other pro league, at least that I follow. The schemes, what's going on, what goes into it, the moving parts, the personnel. My gosh, man. So, yeah, when you have Patrick Mahomes making the money he's making and the percentage of the cap that he's been taking, this year it's way lower. Good for the Chiefs on that. Mahomes is 11th in the NFL in percentage of cap he's taking among quarterbacks. 11th. That's great if you're a Chiefs fan. You think you're going to get a few better players because of that, and you probably will. But I saw Andy Reid went to the playoffs Super Bowl with Donovan McNabb, who was terrific in his era. But he also went to the playoff games with Jeff Garcia, with Michael Vick, with Alex Smith. He was good with those guys. Obviously, you give him a Mahomes, and then you get a dynasty. That's where the coaching comes into it. Matthew Stafford, gosh, he's money. Love him. He couldn't win a playoff game. He was 0-3 in the playoffs with the Lions. He goes to the Rams, year one, Super Bowl. Last year was probably a muffed punt away from getting back to the Super Bowl. That's how close that NFC Championship was. Well, he's got McVay. That's what Matthew Stafford ended up with. And that makes a massive difference. You know, Sam Darnold won a Super Bowl because he's got some defensive scientist walking through the hallways of MIT solving frickin' football problems on the chalkboard. They nailed that coach, Mike McDonald. I don't have a problem paying the quarterback. I just have a problem paying the quarterback who can't make up the difference. That's where the Cowboy guy, Trevor in Dallas. You know, the Cowboys paid Dak more than Mahomes. We all know he makes more than Mahomes. He's making, more than Josh Allen this year. Yes, Dak does. So they're paying him to make up the difference. Bless his heart. That's a tough ask. What? I mean, you try taking Mike McCarthy and now Brian Schottenheimer to face a Kyle Shanahan, a Sean McVay, a Mike McDonald in the playoffs. Dude, you're bringing a butter knife to a machete fight. In my opinion, coaching matters. And you may even have the quarterback. I mean, hell, if you traded Matt Stafford for Dak straight up, I would probably think that Dak with the Rams is probably going to be more successful than Stafford with the Cowboys. Maybe not. You know, Stafford's a league MVP winner. Maybe that's an interesting comp. But if you gave Dak the best coach in the league, he would not have the worst playoff winning percentage, minimum 5 starts, any quarterback has in the history of the league. Because that's what's happened. He gets to the playoffs. They've had great regular seasons in Dallas. Dak's had multiple years where he's won 12, 13 games. And it never computes in the playoffs because you run into, like, Kyle Shanahan. And you got Mike McCarthy. It's not just paying the quarterback. You got to have the coach, too. And that's why I'm circling the Buffalo Bills and Josh Allen, who I love. And I would love to see them do the whole Super Bowl thing. That'd be great. Just for America, man. Get the Bills back in a Super Bowl. Yes. But that's a ton of money they pay. And I don't know if Joe Brady is going to make the difference or make up like a Sean McVay or an Andy Reid or a Mike McDonald do. We don't know. If he doesn't, then I don't think Josh Allen's getting to a Super Bowl. Maybe ever. I expect Mahomes to be back. And I like all these teams in the AFC that aren't paying quarterback money. Denver, New England, rookie quarterback deals. There's some teams in the AFC, and of course, guys like, or teams like the Chargers always show up. Pittsburgh, and I love the Bengals this year. Joe Burrow's my MVP winner. I think he gets either 5,000 yards passing or 50 teeters. Huge on Burrow this year. All right, phone calls. Let's go to Pittsburgh. What's up? Here we go. David, you're on the line. Welcome to Westwood One. You got Johnny Ballgame. David, what's up?
2: Hey, what's up, Johnny? Hey, I'm just talking about the Steelers, man. I don't know why. I don't know why they get back to these retired quarterbacks, man. What, you know what? I know Will Howard and Aller ain't the greatest, man. They got to put somebody in there. I mean, they can't carry four quarterbacks. They're talking about, the local sportscasts are talking about they might carry four quarterbacks. Like, you got to be kidding me. I don't know.
1: Yeah.
2: I mean,
1: I know.
2: They couldn't win whenever we had some of the best players in the league. We had Roethlisberger, Le'Veon Bell, AB, Troy. I mean, I don't know. I think they have a good season this year, but man, they gotta get some young guys in there in that quarterback position. See what they got, I think.
1: Thanks for the call. Yeah, the Steelers are interesting because, you know, the last few years they'll get to the playoffs, but they have no business being there. You know, kind of like the NFC South champion a few years there. Just like, what are they doing here? Oh yeah, they won that division. But I'll be on the good side of this, okay? Let's be on the good side, David, in Pittsburgh. Here's what I do like. DK Metcalf and Michael Pittman Jr. is a tremendous receiver duo if everything works. Those are tough covers, man. Big, physical receivers, okay? I like both of them. Darnell Washington, you want to talk big physical, there's a tight end for you there. Now, Aaron Rodgers, I don't know how much you can turn back the clock, but if you imagine Aaron Rodgers with those guys in his prime, you know, the running game, Jaylen Warren, and they brought in Rico Dowdle, I mean, maybe. Defensively, they better be on point. Joey Porter Jr., Jalen Ramsey, few guys there, obviously. Hayward, Watt, you need him to be healthy. Feels like if TJ Watt's healthy, they're just good. But no, I don't know what the Steelers are going to be in 2 or 3 years. No way. I don't know. It'll be interesting. Where do you get Baker Mayfield next year? But then you're going to give Baker what Tampa is not. And then you're going to be playing the same game that, you know, even Buffalo is playing. And they have Josh Allen. Buffalo can play this game because they have Josh Allen. They can say, okay, we'll give Josh Allen 14.4% of our cap this year because he's Josh Allen. I would too. But we got to hit on the guys around him, and we certainly got to hit on this new coach. Pittsburgh, I don't know where I'm going with that. It feels like it's kind of a one last, you know, fun day, Sunday in the sun with Aaron Rodgers and Mike McCarthy, who I don't even know how their relationship ended. Now it seems like everything's cool. Sure. And yeah, four quarterbacks on the roster, and I don't like any of them. Mason Rudolph, Biff Tannen, make like a tree and get out of here. Will Howard and Drew Aller. Like, I really don't like any of those guys. Now, luckily, there's some quarterbacks coming. Dante Moore. Arch, are you too good with Aaron Rodgers to get one of those players too? That's a tough spot to be in. And Steeler fan, you know this because you've been in this spot the last 6 years. Like, okay, we might make the playoffs, but you know when you get there, it's almost like you don't even want kickoff to start. You know, sometimes when your team plays in a game and you just know, so you're just like, I don't even want the kickoff to happen. This is just going to make me in a bad mood, and I'm going to be pissed, and I don't even want this game to start. Like, I would imagine, like, that's kind of how it is. 310-840-4910. I'm Johnny Ballgame. Great stuff, as always, you guys. You pay the quarterback, you better hope the quarterback can make up the difference. I haven't mentioned this all morning, but this is just painful. Like, Cleveland Brown fan. I don't know if you know this. You probably do, but I don't know anybody else. Maybe they don't or do. But Deshaun Watson, who I don't even know if he's going to start. He's the fifth highest paid quarterback in the league this year, and they're giving him 13% of their cap. And he might not even start. Like, that's where the Browns are. Like, gosh, you guys, we see this more often than not. I use the Tua. I use Russell in Denver. I use the Deshaun Watson deal. Gross. How about Nick Foles in Jacksonville? How about Case Keenum in Denver? Dude, these things don't work. And you're paying these quarterbacks, good quarterbacks, great money. Don't pay good, great. Don't. You want to try to pay great, good. And there's not a lot of teams that can get away with it, especially when you go Caleb Williams, Jaden Daniels, Drake May, Bo Nix, Stroud, Bryce Young, Tyler Shuck, Jackson Dart. I mean, all those dudes are on rookie contracts for a few more years. If their GMs are good, they'll have good players around them because they'll just have money to spend. Whereas these teams, the Chargers, Cowboys, Bills, Browns, Tampa, I don't think so, but Tampa would absolutely be in that neighborhood if Baker was to get what he wanted. I mean, Jared Goff. 310-840-4910. Don't pay great for good. I mean, look at all these case studies of the team that's like, wait, we need the franchise quarterback. We got him. All right, we're good. We got our franchise guy. Now let's build everything else. Like, these teams acted like that was what they had to do first and foremost. It has worked, but more often it doesn't. And you look at the teams like the Eagles. You look at teams like the Seahawks. You look at teams like the 49ers with Jimmy G and Brock Purdy before he got paid. Those teams had players, rosters. The LOB Seahawks. How about the old Kaepernick Niners? It was a second-round pick. He didn't make anything. No, that little era, three, 4 years, where the Niners and the Seahawks had the best rosters in the league. Yeah, that's not a serious conundrum here. They weren't paying any money to their quarterback. And they were still getting Pro Bowl quarterback play. Yeah, I know. It's impossible, right? It probably is. Teams are doing it. I'm not saying everybody can just figure it out. They don't. It's hard. That's why we all love the NFL, man. Haga laga. I'm Johnny Ballgame, Westwood One Sports. Download the Westwood One Sports app.
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12: Now seems as good a time as any to remind you, you don't always have to take healthy habits to the extreme. Not only are you unlikely to stick with something that's difficult, even if you can keep it up, it's probably going to be to the detriment of something else. And chances are that something else is more important. So if you're on a quest to improve your health, I promise the basics are going to take you much further. I'm talking about diet, try and be as plant-based as possible, exercise, meaning multiple rounds of cardio and strength training, and sleep. For most people, 7 to 9 hours a night. I'd like to think of these things as sort of a three-legged stool, right? If you're not doing any one of them, it's really hard to keep balanced with the others. The key here is you don't have to strive for perfection. Doing anything is going to be better than nothing. I'm Dr. Sanjay Gupta, helping you live a better life.

0: sports night, sports morning, wherever you are, however you're listening, always appreciate you tuning into Westwood One. Got a hell of a lineup. Weekdays, Monday mornings, and you're going to hear a lot of the Dodgers are ruining baseball. Are they? That was a question. I don't know. You're one side of the fence on this? Or are you like me, kind of standing on the farting around here? I don't know what side to get on. Are the Dodgers ruining baseball? Tarik Skubal, back-to-back Cy Young winner on a Tigers team that's been to the playoffs back-to-back years in his prime. And they can't keep him in this current climate. They can't afford him. That's how baseball rolls. So are the Dodgers ruining baseball or no? Obviously, they're playing by the rules. No one's saying they aren't. People are just bitching at the rules. That's kind of what it is. I mean, I hear it. Well, they're killing the competitive balance, Johnny. The haves and the have-nots are even further apart now. You're alienating, you know, certain fan bases. You're turning them away. They're caring less about their own team now because the Dodgers are so damn big. They're thinking, they're saying, they're living. Well, what the hell is the point? Apathetic fans in certain markets. I mean, I don't know one, but you're a diehard Miami Marlin fan. I mean, you got your Marlins hat on. You're waking up tomorrow. You're throwing your Gary Sheffield throwback from 1997. You love it. You're a huge Marlins fan. I mean, how do you see yourself next to the Dodgers? You know, it's interesting. So I do understand that. You could even say it devalues the regular season now. Dodgers are going to cruise to 100 wins. How do they not? And this and that. And they even have a really bitchin' farm system. You could easily make the case that the Los Angeles Dodgers are the most well-run franchise in any league in this country. And knowing the system, I mean, it's baseball capitalism, period. They're capitalists. And I know some people say, yeah, good. Reward aggressive ownership. Reward ambition to want to keep building. The Dodgers never say, let's wash our hands. We're good. This is our squad. Let's go. No, they're constantly ambitious, trying to get better players. They're not just trying to buy wins. Also, they're trying to build them. Look at their farm system. They gave Detroit the best deal. Any other team could have said, well, we will give Detroit more. Detroit wasn't committed to sending Skubal to the Dodgers. I know they did him a solid. If you're Skubal, you're on a flight right now thinking, hell yeah, this is going to be sweet. Sure. They didn't have to do that. They would have traded him wherever if they would have got a better deal. But the Dodgers, we all know their system. And if you don't look it up, they're good every year. But the difference is, and it's this, and you could say, we want a super team. We want the villain. The Dodgers are great for baseball, what they're doing. It's forcing everybody to step it up or step it out. 310-840-4910. Where are you? What base use you on with this? Good for baseball, bad for baseball, the Dodgers, this trade. What sticks out to me is this. Because, yeah. The Dodgers gave the best deal. Sure, good for them. The Dodgers have way more chips at the poker table than anybody else, and that's clearly obvious. If you've played poker and you remember being like a big-time chip leader, it's a great position to be in. You can limp into pots. You can bluff easier. You don't have to worry about losing a hand where if you're down on money, dude, you're not going to pay to see the flop unless you got a hand. The Dodgers don't need that. They have so much damn money. Hell, they can buy pots. It's poker. And that's kind of how I relate what they were able to do to get Skubal. They were able to give the best deal. So they got the most chips. And the biggest factor, any other team, like say, I'll just say the Seattle Mariners, what the hell? Because if the Mariners would have traded George Kirby and Emerson Hancock, two frontline starters for like any team in baseball just about, under contract, if the Mariners would have offered those two pitchers for Skubal, I would imagine the Tigers would have done it. But the Mariners aren't going to do that because Skubal is a rental. You're not going to trade two frontline homegrown starters, although Kirby might be traded today. The Mariners have the number one pitching prospect in baseball. You want to be blown away from stats? Guys, type in Cade Anderson with a K. My God. I haven't seen minor league stats like that since Steven Strasburg. He's coming up. So Kirby might be expendable. The point is, though, not even the Mariners are dumb enough to trade two starters to rent Skubal. No. And nor was any other team willing to meet or exceed the Dodgers' price to get Skubal. Because you're not going to trade that much value for a rental. And this is where the rub hits also. He's not a rental for the Dodgers. Dude, he's their ace pitcher for the next 4 years is what he is. He's not a rental. Hell, if Detroit would have kept him and just said, we're not going to trade him. We're going to try to win the damn series. We're going to sell more pieces to try to get better. We're going to stack up. And we're going out like this. If they would have done that, Skubal probably signs with the Dodgers in the offseason, although there probably won't be an offseason. But if there was, yeah, Skubal would have found his way to the Dodgers anyway. He is not a rental. I'll be shocked if they don't re-sign him. If they don't, there'll be something wrong with it. Of course they're going to re-sign him. Now, that's less pressure on the bump for Ohtani. You bring in guys, he's won the last two AL Cy Youngs. He's in his prime. And even in Detroit, a top 10 market, can't afford him? No, they can't. For real, they cannot. But the Dodgers can. Look at that local TV money. What's a Dodger dog cost now? $20? It might suck that the system doesn't allow Detroit to keep that player. Any other era, right, guys? I mean, that's like, you know, Detroit wouldn't have been able to keep, what, Lou Whitaker, Alan Trammell, you know, maybe Jack Morris in his prime, whatever, you know? I mean, back then, you were able to keep your best couple players. Every team did. No way now? No. And you're just not going to pay a rental price. And the Dodgers didn't. They paid the full price because they're going to re-sign his ass and they're going to throw him on their rotation and he's going to win an NL Cy Young, they're hoping. And it's not the size of the city. I mean, we get that confused too. Detroit's a big town. Hell, the Angels are in Los Angeles. They couldn't keep Shohei. Stayed in the same town. Just went to the different team. Because I guarantee you, the Angels television contract locally there is not what the Dodgers are. What, the Dodgers got Vin Scully? The Angels got Roger Lodge? Is that the difference? That was funny.
1: That was pretty good. Love you, Roger. Yeah, I was searching for something like really good, some kind of good drop, but nah, I couldn't find anything that good.
0: Roger Lodge is Peyton Lodge, our board op. That's his dad. If you remember watching the TV show Blind Date, Roger Lodge was the host of that show, and he does afternoons in Los Angeles on Angels Radio. You know what I mean? Yeah. And you know this, Peyton. You're a big Angels fan in that town. I mean, gosh, you must feel like the Clippers these days. Oh,
1: I like the Clippers, too.
0: Yeah, I mean, that's... I don't know which side of the fence you're on. Let's get to Chicago. Let's go to Chicago. Jason, what's up, dude? Jason, you're live on Westwood One Radio. What you got?
2: Hey, what's going on, guys? You know what,
0: hey, brother?
2: I know the Scooble thing, everybody's talking about, like, him going to the Dodgers, and he, like you said, he's not a rental. He's going to be long-term. But look at what, nobody said nothing when the Cubs went and got Aroldis Chapman. He was a rental. That was a true rental. And after he was done with the 16 series, he went back to the Yankees. I mean, they don't like realize, okay, you know what? There's some people that we're going to get and keep, and there's some people that we're going to keep and get rid of.
0: And it sucks. Like, yeah, there could have been so many teams that would have easily put together a better package than the Dodgers did. Although I like what the Dodgers gave. I really do. It's a couple of prospects there and whatever. I mean, it's the best offer they had. But, yeah, other teams can't do that, Jason. Thank you for the call. Other teams can't do that because they can't keep him. Scooble's going to say, yeah, we need, like, the fattest pitching contract in history. It's probably going to be, what, Stu, $700 million deferred until 2047, and then it's going to turn into $1 billion. Oh, whatever the hell they're going to figure. Yeah, I think the full intention, Tarik Skubal is going to be the opening day starter for the Dodgers the next 2, 3, 4 years. And how is that bad for baseball? Because your team no longer has a shot, maybe. Hell, I'm a Mariner fan. Never even been to a World Series. The only team in baseball that hasn't. And I got to watch Cal Raleigh have the greatest catching season potentially ever last year. And now he's hitting .170. Saw that coming. We all got our complaints in baseball, right? I don't know about the Dodgers. 310-840-4910. Stay in Chicago. Tony, you're next up with Johnny Ballgame on Westwood One. Tony, go.
3: Johnny Ballgame, nice to talk to you, sir. You know,
0: thanks, brother.
3: Back in the day, my dad used to get upset with the Yankees and George Steinbrenner. And I told him, you cannot fault an owner who has the resources for putting the best product possible onto the field. And you're absolutely correct about Skubal. He's not a rental for the Dodgers. They're going to pony up the dough to pay him his $40 million or whatever he gets a year. And you're right. You know, they're going to be the front runner for the next foreseeable future in baseball simply because of their pitching staff. Because when you got guys like Ichiro and Yakamoto, you know, there's an argument there for who their number one starter is. So it's just amazing what they do, but you can't begrudge them. They're doing the best thing they can for their team. And I say, what's the big deal? You know, because the most upset people should be the people in Milwaukee because they had actually a better farm system than the Dodgers did, but they decided not to pull the trigger on that because of the fact that he's a rental.
0: Good point. And remember this. Thank you for the call. Milwaukee did pull the trigger on that in 07, 08 when they brought in CC Sabathia on a rental, and they lost him the following year to the Yankees. I remember in 1998, this still pisses me off. The Mariners traded Randy Johnson to the Astros, where he was brilliant. They got Freddie Garcia, John Halama, and Carlos Guillen, and I still remember that trade. It was okay, but I would have rather had the unit. What did Randy do after Houston? They couldn't keep him. He went to Arizona. Oh, and won 4 straight Cy Youngs. 4. Yeah, but he was done. Seattle thought he was done. He's too old. He's done. Get off it. You know how hard it was for me, Stu, being a Mariner fan growing up? I lost Ken Griffey Jr. I'm sorry. I lost Randy in 98. I lost Junior in 99. And I lost A-Rod in 2000. Consecutive years, man. And I've thought about it my whole life. Those Mariner teams. I mean, they had A-Rod hitting second, Griffey hitting third, Edgar hitting fourth, Tino hitting fifth, Jay Buhner hitting sixth, Randy Johnson pitching. It was like, didn't ever get to a World Series, ever. But good or bad, Dodgers, 310-840-4910. Some good stuff on this. Stuart, you're pro. You're okay with this? I mean, yeah, it's within the rules, no question. Yeah, the rules are stacked in their favor big time. Are they exploiting them? I don't know. It's up to you if you want to say that. They're taking an unfair advantage. They have an advantage. They have a privilege, whatever, that no other team has, so they're only good because of it. I don't know if that's it, man. Like I said, they have good systems. And they have a good farm system. But yeah, it does help when they can just do this and create a super team. I mean, it gives me Kevin Durant joining the 73-9 Warriors vibes, although Oklahoma City didn't get anything in return. Durant just left and joined that team. Baseball's going to heat up. And Stu, we have never opened this show. This show has existed since January of this year when Westwood One Sports Network was established. We've never opened the show with baseball before, especially when I got 32 NFL training camps, and I just love the NFL more than life itself. This is an NFL show. College football, too. But I'm really mad at that. But baseball kind of, and it's not going anywhere. The next show's going to open with this. And the next show's going to open with this. We're going to talk about this all day. Heck, there might even be more trades. I'm sure there will be. Scooble, Dodgers. Dodgers good for baseball. Dodgers bad for baseball. Stuart Kovacs.
4: I think overall they're probably bad for baseball, but I think it's more of the aspect of how they've kind of deferred the money, and then that's kind of been a bit of a snowball effect in terms of how they can get some of these guys. But aside from that, in terms of just spending the money, in terms of developing really good prospects and then trading those prospects and getting big pieces, I don't have a problem with that. I just think the deferral of the money is the one thing that I have a problem with, but not the spending of the money. Definitely not.
0: Yes, Stuart, this is why, like, your beloved Yankees, this is why Yankee fan will always love what George Steinbrenner did and what he stood for. He put his money back into the team. I need a right fielder. Gary Sheffield, I don't care what it costs. Bring him over. A-Rod, let's do it. Like, they just, Yankee fan loved that. And Dodgers are doing that, and the deferred money is interesting. Like, should that be something that baseball looks at, saying, hey, man, we'll give you this up front now, we'll put something on it, but, like, in 30 years, dude, you're going to make $1 billion. And before that, you can just live off your endorsements and all this. I mean, however they work it, maybe that's... be honest, that seems like that's over my head right now, but it's within the rules. They make it work. You're telling me other teams couldn't do that? The Mariners, speaking of them, they did that with Ichiro. Ichiro's got deferred money. Look it up. It's coming in. Like, other teams have done that. It's not unheard of. The Dodgers are just, I mean, they're doing that on steroids. And good for baseball, bad for baseball, it's going to be right down the middle. Stuart says he doesn't like it. It's I don't want to say immoral. You know, I hate using morality with a baseball payroll in trades. But, I mean, it's kind of cheesy, I guess. Is it, you know, taking the team in the video game and trading all the good players to your team and then playing in a season with your super team? We've all done that. Dodgers do it in real life. Fan engagement, viewership, I think are going to be up for this. I think there's something to be said for rewarding aggressive ownership and ambition. And, hey, we want to keep getting better. The Dodgers didn't have to do this. They're loaded. They didn't have to, but they said, you know what, how can we get better? And they do it. And yeah, they have an unlimited resource to get it done, but they do it. And they could miss. This could be the Mets. The Mets tried to do this, but they can't find the right players. They blow it. The Dodgers don't. I mean, the Mets are at, I mean, that's embarrassing, that payroll going into the season and what they're getting out of it. Sorry, Mets fans. They're in last place. I mean, only the Rockies have fewer wins than the Mets in the NL. That's it. You want to know the Rockies' payroll? Oh, what the hell? So there is that. You can't say the Mets, you know, right? And I don't know how many deferred payments the Mets have, but they invented that stuff with the Bobby Bonilla deal, right? And anyway, so I know it's going to go up, but I will say this. For all other teams, and I'm with you, I'm a lonely Seattle Mariner fan, probably the only Mariner fan even listening right now. Am I going to be all that excited to ever think that my team can beat the Dodgers? No. Like, it does further the separation, but how far was the separation to begin with? We're talking about a guy that goes every fifth day, too. I mean, there you catch the right series. Like, if Skubal has to go, say, game one, game four of the opening series, then all of a sudden it ends, and then he can't go till game three of the, you know how it works, of the next series, and maybe you can catch a break where you play the Dodgers for a seven-game series and you only catch Skubal once, maybe twice, like a game three and then a game six or seven, maybe. So, I mean, it's not the, it's not Kevin Durant joining the Dubs, man. That was ridiculous. But, yeah, it's the Dodgers being the Dodgers. That's what it is. I'm Johnny Ballgame. That's at Ballgame underscore KTIK on X, at Johnny Ballgame underscore KTIK on Instagram. We got two for two with Stuart coming up. It's Westwood One. Download the Westwood One sports app.
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1: Trade deadline Monday. What's up, Monday morning? Pop up. Wake up. We got Westwood One all day. The Scooble trade, anything else? Baker Mayfield pissed off Baker. I love it. I'm kind of team Tampa on this for right now. And I don't think anything's going to happen moving forward. Baker's going to be pissed off this year. We'll see what happens in Tampa Bay. We got two for two with Stu.
0: What will the sports world be talking about in the morning? It's two for two with Stu.
2: All right, ball game. We've learned some more details about the Kyle Shanahan car accident that resulted in some minor injuries to the head coach, including some broken ribs, a broken nose, and a concussion. We also now know that Shanahan was the cause of the accident. He claims that he had his cell phone on his lap, and then it fell off his lap. He was reaching for it, and then the accident happened. However, the Palo Alto Police Department will not be releasing body cam footage, the 911 call, or the accident report. So what do you think is going on here, ballgame?
1: It's kind of like, I guess I would like to see that, but maybe I don't want to see that body cam footage. And, you know, they can track you were on your phone at this time. So maybe it wasn't. I'm speculating, and I love Kyle Shanahan, and I want everything to be okay here. First off, the poor woman who was in the injury that she did not cause –

0: She's the victim here, and hopefully everything's okay with her in that situation first and foremost. But, you know, was he on his phone? Maybe so. We're all guilty of this, guys. I know I am. And the same thing could happen. You look down at your phone, you look up, and you're in the other lane, and you're running into somebody. It's like, geez, man, it's a tough deal, and I hope there's nothing criminal coming for Kyle Shanahan here, and it's just a lesson learned, and you know what? Thank the heavens that no one was hurt more so, and the Niners can focus on the season, and Shanahan can, and all will be well. I we'll see if there's more on this, Stu. I kind of hope there isn't, but we'll see, right?
1: Yeah, absolutely. Shifting to college football, Indiana looking to continue the strong success that they've had under Kirk Cignetti in his couple of years there in Indiana. He was asked how they're going to be handled being the hunted team this year, and Cignetti said, quote, "I bought a bigger gun," end quote. So what do you think of the Hoosiers under Cignetti? Are they here to stay as one of the elite programs?
0: 100%. I mean, they got the payroll. They're going to pay over $40 million from their roster. Indiana Hoosier fan base stepping up. Like, maybe no other fan base I've ever seen step up in this quick a time. I mean, they're beating Ohio State in football now. And they have the best coach in the country. Now, being the hunted, what are you talking about? I don't get this. Whoever asked the question, like, well, first off, every single roster is like 70% different now. Whoever's being hunted in that Indiana locker room, in many cases, they weren't even in the locker room last year. They don't know. Mendoza's gone. Most of the good players are. And they went and raided other teams to bring in a team like last year. Kind of a hired gun, no pun intended, Kurt Cignetti. And that's kind of what you're doing in college football these days. There's no real targets there. Players don't stay. Coaches, in many cases, don't. So I guess for the fans, one thing. But no, I mean, what's a bad year for Indiana? 8-4, which used to be like an impossibly good year for them.
1: It'd be a great year.
0: 9-3. Yeah. And I think, like, we're going to see, guys, there's going to be 9-3 teams in the tournament this year. And I still think that's probably the case. And how about this, though? If Kurt Cignetti gets pissed off about the era, keeping up with this and doing all the bullcrap coaches do, do you think he would ever have an itch for the NFL, Stu?
1: That's a great...
0: I think it'd work.
1: I think he'd work there. Yeah, yeah.
0: I think he'd work there, dude. And sometimes with college football, at least there's more stability in the NFL, but... And this is a big Sir Mix-a-Lot, baby, got backsize. But there is something to be said in college football, having an unlimited payroll, so to speak, and just getting better players than everybody else. You know, in the NFL, you got to draft first-rounders. In Indiana, you just pick them out and pay them. So great stuff, 2 for 2 with Stu. Johnny Ballgame here. Appreciate you guys every Sunday night into Sunday mornings. Stuart Kovacs, our producer extraordinaire, was knocking it out of the park. Continues to do so. And Peyton Lodge over there, our board operator. By the way, Peyton, my cousin's daughter is going to TCU. I think she leaves there in like a week. That's where you went. Any advice sending your kid to TCU?
2: Yeah, on Saturday nights, go check out the Stockyards, baby. Let's go.
0: Okay. That's pretty sweet. All right.
2: And the school aspect of it, school's pretty good too.
0: Okay, there he is, Peyton Lodge. You guys, plenty of stuff to get to. Appreciate everybody for tuning into Westwood One Sports and, you know, baseball trade deadline. I want to get back to, you know, the quarterbacks in the AFC and the NFC. We'll do that more, too, coming up in other shows. And we're going to have a lot of fun on this thing. I'm Johnny Ballgame. Yes!

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1: 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Are you ready for something bigger? 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
13: Back in 2019, I made a documentary for HBO called One Nation Under Stress. And what was true then is still true now. Money and financial problems are consistently ranked as the number one cause of stress in the United States. And a brand new study out of the Mayo Clinic found that worrying about money may age the heart even faster than traditional risk factors. Unlike an acute stressor, such as a short-term work deadline or a brief illness, financial strain is often chronic and ongoing. And because money affects so many aspects of daily life, financial stress can be difficult to escape. Even so, financial stress does not mean you're doomed, just means you need to double down on the things you know are good for heart health: diet, exercise, sleep, and of course, not smoking. I'm Dr. Sanjay Gupta, helping you live a better life.
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0: Good morning. It is the Drake Toll Show on Westwood One Sports and the Westwood One Sports app. Drake Toll with you from the Savannah Bananas organization, Locked On Big 12, and right here on Westwood One Sports. And Major League Baseball is dead. At least that's what I was told, given the events of this weekend and the trade deadline that has approached to today. Finally, Tarek Skubal is a member of the Los Angeles Dodgers. And this is what many are calling the death of Major League Baseball. 310-840-4910, 310-840-4910. You can get involved by texting or calling this show for the next 3 hours from 6 a.m. to 9 a.m. Eastern Time. So why should you care? What is this? Who is Tarek Skubal? And what does it do to Major League Baseball that one man and one name could be the guy and the move that would kill a sport? A guy who's 7-5 this season. Well, but has a 2.79 ERA and 116 strikeouts, a sub-1 whip. He's the best pitcher in the American League and has been the best pitcher in the American League for the past two seasons, a la the Cy Young, the award given to the best pitcher in the American League consecutive years. And he was on pace for a third straight American League Cy Young. He is in the running for the best pitcher in baseball, and at the very minimum is top three, if not number one. His name is Tarek Skubal. And 58 hours ago, he was a member of the Detroit Tigers. And the Tigers were a team that wanted to compete. They wanted to win this year. This was an opportunity for the Tigers to be a good baseball team, to the point where they said, hey, you know what's even better? Let's bring in old man Justin Verlander, and we'll kind of carry him to wins. In an era where baseball has become so contentious, in an era where, you know, between 2019 and 2024, youth baseball was down 20%. In an era where baseball is needed to make changes to grow like a pitch clock, well, the Tigers said, hey, wait a second, we can win. What happened in the middle of the year is the Detroit Tigers realized that was not a reality. They would not win. And instead, they needed to sell at the trade deadline and do what teams who can't win do. And that's give away their stars to build pieces for 5 years from now, 8 years from now. How can we be good later? They looked around the league and said, well, we have the best pitcher in the American League. We have Tarek Skubal. We could certainly deal him away. And let's deal him to the Los Angeles Dodgers. It is the Drake Toll Show. Westwood One Sports and the Westwood One Sports app. Drake Toll with you. You woke up today in Arlington, Texas. Big fan of the Rangers. You remember what it was like vividly, 2023, to win a World Series. You woke up today in Spring, Texas. A big fan of the Houston Astros. You remember what it was like in 2022. Those could be the last two World Series that teams not named the LA Dodgers ever win. You remember what it was like. But what's baseball been like since then for you? In an era where yours truly works for them, the Savannah Bananas have been so popularized and kids are wearing ice cream on their shorts and everybody's got 16 different elbow guards and 7 wristbands, the LA Dodgers just make sense. A super team in the sport of baseball just makes sense. The game itself, Rob Manfred, the commissioner, they want to push kids, fans, people. They want to say, hey, everybody, you got a small brain that wants good. You like good. You like seeing good. You like stars. What if we put every single star on the same roster? And that's the move here. Major League Baseball being dead. But that's not hyperbolic. You hear that Major League Baseball is dead because the best pitcher in the American League is going to now be a member of the Los Angeles Dodgers, but it's not hyperbolic to call Major League Baseball dead. If that's the take, if you walk in today to the water cooler and your buddies are saying, oh man, you see the Dodgers got another guy, and there's some fatigue to this because it seems like every 4 months, well, the Dodgers got that. Well, Dodgers are building around Shohei Ohtani now. Dodgers are building around Mookie Betts now. The Dodgers got the Yamamoto guy who's mowing guys down. They got the best pitching staff in Major League Baseball. They got Edwin Diaz. Every 4 months, you walk into the water cooler, and it's one new name that the LA Dodgers have built in a super team. And at that water cooler, you could walk in today, you could say the big take. I listened to the Drake Toll Show. You know what? You don't have to do this. You and I can have the friendly confines of you aggregating this take and not mentioning where you got it. I don't care. Make it your own. Well, you could walk to that table and you could say Major League Baseball is dead. And your friends can't really push back. Because there is a collective bargaining agreement on the table. And while those letters, CBA, in the year 2023 didn't matter to you, while most years those letters don't matter to you, while you shouldn't, you don't really, your ears don't perk up to care, right? You don't hear collective bargaining agreement and think, oh, I need to hear more. Oh, I'm excited. Oh, this could be the future of baseball. No, but it is the case. We have to agree on a collective bargaining agreement before December 1st, 2026. That's when the current collective bargaining agreement expires. And what this is the owners and the players getting together and agreeing on how Major League Baseball should be effectively governed for the years to come. Now, here's what the owners want. The owners would like a salary cap. Please stop allowing Major League Baseball teams to pay whatever they want for players because we all can't keep up with who? The Los Angeles Dodgers. Here's your example. Here's the number you bring. The Dodgers project a $430 million luxury tax payroll for 2026. $430 million. The Marlins, on the other hand, could spend somewhere around $60 million for their roster this year. Did you hear that? The Dodgers, $430 million. The Marlins, roughly $60 million. Those are two rosters in the same sport in 2026, right now. And the way it works in Major League Baseball, oh, whoa, whoa, you overspent. You spent too much money. We're going to charge you $180 million tax bill at the end of the season. But the Dodgers say, hey, wait a second. We have Shohei Ohtani and Mookie Betts. We have Blake Snell. We have Edwin Diaz. We have all these players. We have the richest players in the world. We're the richest organization in baseball at this point. We can pay that tax bill because we're going to keep winning. Our brand gets bigger. We have more stars. And hey, let's go ahead and add Tarek Skubal. Yeah, let's go get the best player in the American League and add him to our roster. Now what? It's the Drake Toll Show. Westwood One Sports and the Westwood One Sports app, 310-840-4910. Is baseball dead? So the Dodgers paying $180 million and saying, oh, that's fine. Works for us. We won the World Series again. That's three in a row. Nice job. Catch up, everybody else. Major League Baseball's owners, they look and they point and they say, wait, wait, wait. That $430 million can't be real. It can't be fair. We're the Marlins. We can't afford that. We're the Rangers. We don't want to pay that. We're the Phillies. Man, 430 is just a little bit too much for us. We're the Detroit Tigers, who just lost Tarek Skubal. And that $430 million, it's too much for us to piece together a roster with right now. So when the owners and the players go to the table, the collective bargaining agreement for the future of baseball, whether or not it'll be alive next year, the owners say clearly, we want a salary cap. The way the NBA does it, the way the NFL does it, somebody... help us. We can't compete with the Dodgers who want to spend, spend, spend, and they wanted to spend, spend, spend before the rest of us did. And now we didn't spend the way that they spent. And because they spent, our hands are tied. The catalyst for a 2027 lockout is this. When the owners sit down in that room, when they say we need a salary cap, here's what the players say. Oh, no, no, no, no, no. I'm Mike Trout. No, I'm Shohei Ohtani. I don't know if you guys forgot this, but the way it's built right now, the way that your Major League Baseball is built right now, there is no salary cap. I can go play for the Dodgers. I can go make however much money I want to make wherever I want to make it. Why would I limit myself? Why would I sign a piece of paper that says salary cap that puts a ceiling on the money that I can make? Give me one example. Give me one explanation. Let's say this. You work at Deloitte. And again, you woke up today in Arlington, Texas. Ah, go to the gym, go to Deloitte, work your job at Deloitte. What if you're making $125,000? Your trajectory in 4 years, Deloitte's a big company, is to make $250,000. But in the middle of that somewhere, Deloitte says, hey, we're going to cap the salary of this position at $150,000. No, no, no. Whoa, whoa, whoa. Hey, hey, no, hey, whoa. I'm supposed to make $250,000 in a couple of years, right, guys? No, we capped it. Sign this paper. You wouldn't do it, would you? The players don't want to do it. The owners, Deloitte, they want to do it because that one company over there, that one firm, they're paying all their accountants way more than we are. Deloitte's paying way more than KPMG, right? Do you see how it works in the corporate world here? That's where Major League Baseball is. The players, the employees, they don't want the salary cap. They want to make as much money as possible. But the one company over there keeps stealing all the best players, stealing all the best employees, and paying them whatever they want. So they're going to sit in a room, and the owners are going to say, salary cap. And the players are going to say, no salary cap. And they will stay in that room. They will keep from signing a collective bargaining agreement until the two sides can come together on something. And that something is not going to be a salary cap. It's not going to be a salary floor. It's not going to be what the owners want or what the players want. There is no clear compromise here. And if there is no collective bargaining agreement, if there is no clear compromise, then in 2027, we just don't play baseball. Well, that can't be real. It's real. 1994. The last major lockout in Major League Baseball. Who won the World Series that year? Nobody. 2027, the lockout threat, it is a chasm between baseball's highest and lowest spenders. Elite clubs who are operating on a different level. And the LA Dodgers, who are in the middle of this. Baseball is dead. 310-840-4910. Now, look, I went and saw the Odyssey last night. And what I loved, I don't want to spoil any of it for you. Christopher Nolan's great, by the way. Incredible movie. You should watch it. I liked it a lot more than I thought I would. I love that Homer, I'm a history guy, right? So that Homer has held up this long. I like that somebody wrote a story a couple thousand years ago, and we're still telling that story, and it still rocks, like Matt Damon and Anne Hathaway, hot, can be in it. And so I'm watching The Odyssey, and there are scenes where you never truly die, right? This whole mythology thing, where you go to Hades, and when you're in Hades, you kind of roam around and still, you know, go about your business in a way. If I say Major League Baseball is dead, it doesn't mean it's over. Doesn't mean we're gone, that we're past the point of contention for baseball to be a popular thing again. But I can tell you, we may get to August 3rd of 2027 and look around and say, there's no Major League Baseball being played. There's no postseason. There's no World Series. All you have to watch is the Savannah Bananas, right? All you have to talk about is training camp and the NFL. You have a bunch of conjecture about LeBron James and whether or not he'll stay in Philadelphia. Because of these two sides, the owners and the players can't sign a paper. Baseball, for at least the time being, dies. Literally, just isn't it played in 2027. But it might not be the Dodgers' fault. Oh, no. What did he say? 310-840-4910. Is baseball dead? It is the Drake Toll Show. Westwood One Sports, the Westwood One Sports app. It might not be the Dodgers' fault. They're just taking advantage of the system. The system says you can, in essence, pay players as much as you want. There's a fine for you at the end of the year. There's a tax for you at the end of the year. But you can pay your roster whatever you want. The Dodgers said, okay, then we'll do that. Then we'll do the thing you're allowing us to do. But the Dodgers aren't the only ones. The New York Mets have a payroll that rivals the Dodgers. $380 million, $400 million, $420 million, $425 million. The Mets are doing the same thing. The Mets are paying players in the same way. They're just bad at it. This isn't just a Dodgers problem. Anyone in baseball can spend $1 billion this year on their roster. There is no salary cap. But the Dodgers, they're the ones who get the brunt of this. Oh, they got Tarek Skubal. Oh, they got the best guy. They got the best pitcher in the AL. Oh, it's the Dodgers' fault. They went and traded for him for three prospects who I've never even heard of. Yeah, they got River Ryan, Zier, Hope, and Brady Smith for the two-time defending Cy Young winner, Tarek Skubal. Yeah. The Dodgers are known to have the best farm system. They're known to have the most lucrative trades, the most team-friendly trades. They're known to have the best organization in baseball. Man, it's great to play for Dave Roberts, the head coach of the LA Dodgers. Great to play alongside Shohei Ohtani. Huh? Love being here with Blake Snell. The Dodgers are just doing what everybody else can do. They're doing what the Marlins can do. They're doing what the Mets can do. But they're winning with it. They're doing it with infrastructure. They're doing it successfully. If the Mets were winning at this level, if the Mets were winning back-to-back World Series, which they're not and they aren't, it'd be different. But the players are going to walk into the collective bargaining agreement conversation and say, look, you owners don't want to pay us. But the Dodgers are paying their players and they're winning. The Mets are paying their players and losing. It's just proof that the salaries are not the issue. Teams can pay whoever they want, whatever they want, and it doesn't mean teams are going to win. The Mets aren't winning. Just because the Dodgers are winning and the Dodgers are doing it within the confines, the rules, the way that baseball works, what baseball allows them to do, doesn't mean the Dodgers are the ultimate bad guys. They've got the stars. The Dodgers have all the best players in Major League Baseball. They built the super team. But they're just doing what you're allowed to do. So why do people think it's the Dodgers that killed Major League Baseball? Well, they think that now all the players will look over at the Dodgers and say, wow, that team's just so good. We've got to have some sort of regulation. Fans, there's buzz that, oh, the Dodgers, now they got Tarek Skubal. They added another elite player. That all of Major League Baseball is going to come together and say, now we have to have a salary cap to stop the Dodgers. They think, people think this is so dramatic that a salary cap is on its way so the Dodgers are no longer the big bad wolf. Got bad news for you. I don't think the players are about to cut their own salaries because one team is winning. They're going to force the owner's hands. And in the middle of that, when they force the owner's hands, who don't want their hands forced, we'll be in a lockout in 2027, and Major League Baseball will be at a standstill. That is bad for a growing game. 310-840-4910 is baseball debt. Four texts have already rolled in. We'll get to those over the course of the show today. I'd like to take you from the diamond to the gridiron, where Jadeveon Clowney is a member of the Houston Texans, where the Rams are worried about an injury to Myles Garrett, and more importantly, just like Major League Baseball, the Kansas City Chiefs are dead. Why? Why is that the case? It's Westwood One Sports and the Westwood One Sports app. This is the Drake Toll Show.
1: 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Coach Ben Johnson, are you worried?
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1: It is the Drake Toll Show. 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The Kansas City Chiefs are in trouble. Patrick Mahomes rears back, goes to throw to Travis Kelce. Come on, the same thing that back in 2021 was taking over the NFL. Mahomes to Kelce. Yeah. But instead, he overthrows Kelce. Ball's tipped up in the air. Trav can't get to it. Awful pass. Terrible throw. That's intercepted. Come on, man. I mean, don't call it the awful pass. Don't call it a terrible throw. It's Patrick Mahomes you're talking about. No. Mahomes himself. Mahomes himself had mentioned, it's a pretty bad throw. And now there is serious concern over the Kansas City Chiefs. We love to do this during training camp. Guy does one bad thing. Oh, did you see, training camp stats for Jalen Hurts? He's only 47 for 78, and he has no touchdown. We love to pick apart training camp stats. But there could be some serious cracks in the foundation of the Kansas City Chiefs. It is the Drake Toll Show on Westwood One Sports. Patrick Mahomes is coming back from ACL and LCL surgery. And Travis Kelce is old. Not to mention, defensively, all-pro cornerback Trent McDuffie's a member of the Los Angeles Rams. A couple other guys, Brian Cook and Jalen Watson, who departed in free agency, who have been key pieces of Spagnuolo's defense, that being the defensive coordinator of the Kansas City Chiefs, over in Kansas City. And Steve Spagnuolo's defense significantly more vulnerable in 2026 than it was last year, given the loss of 4 to 5 contributors from 2025. That with your quarterback, ACL, LCL injury, with your tight end, your trusty steed in Travis Kelce, who is now 47 years old, at least playing like it, with Cyrus Allen, rookie wide receiver, sustaining a lower left leg injury on Saturday during a special teams drill, with Xavier Worthy, another wide receiver for the Kansas City Chiefs, who's well on his way to a breakout year, him also hurt. Made an impressive deep catch, falls on the turf, lands on his right shoulder. Hey, he's out for a little bit. He's hurt. Right shoulder injury. All right, how bad is it? Well, we'll see. Because last season, he sustained a right shoulder injury that caused surgery, required surgery. And we're right back on the right shoulder. The Kansas City Chiefs could be in serious trouble with too many question marks going into 2026. And after tragedy struck in the Bieniemy household, Eric Bieniemy's son shooting his mother and Eric Bieniemy's wife, thankfully, she is in stable condition and alive, that happening a week ago, the Kansas City Chiefs are in a position on the field and off the field of confusion, of disarray. And that's rare for what we would call a modern football dynasty. The Kansas City Chiefs could be in trouble. Major League Baseball could also be in trouble. Let's go out to the phone line, 310-840-4910. Is Major League Baseball dead? That is the question of the day. Dan from California, let's ask you, is Major League Baseball dead?
2: Yes.
1: That's it. Dan, thanks for the call. No, I'm joking. Dan, what do you got for us?
2: Well, I've been a lifelong SF Giants fan since about 1970. We did win three World Series in 2010, 2012, and 2014, but I don't expect to win another in the next few decades because of the Dodgers and what they're doing. And I'm not sure baseball needs a salary cap, but I think they need to end these deferred contracts. I mean, when they got Shohei Ohtani for, what, $1 or $2 million a year?
1: Yeah.
2: Then when he retires, you're going to pay him $70 million a year? I think that should be disallowed. That just allowed them to, you know, pay a Mookie Betts, a Freeman. Now they got the best pitcher in the American League, Schilbo. And, you know, it just goes on and on because they have this extra money because of, they don't have to pay Ohtani $70 million a year right now. They can use that money for something else, and I think that should be disallowed. And maybe some modified salary cap so, you know, they're not spending $400-something million and, what do you say, the Miami's spending $67 million or whatever. I mean, the A's used to be like that too, so I saw them up close compared to the Giants. You know, the Giants are kind of upper middle payroll, but they got a ways to go to get it back to where it should be.
1: Yep. Dan, I appreciate the thoughts. Appreciate the call. Thanks for calling us.
2: Okay. Thanks.
1: Dan in California, 310-840-4910. The preferred contracts being the real issue in Major League Baseball. Yeah. Can you imagine? Can you imagine the Kansas City Chiefs, right? We'll keep it right there. They bring Patrick Mahomes into the room and say, hey, Pat, we get it. You're a generational quarterback. We'd like to sign you to a $500 million deal. But we're not going to give you this deferred money. We're going to defer this money until after your time with the Kansas City Chiefs is over. All right, sounds good. No, what? In Major League Baseball, you can sit down with Shohei Ohtani and say, you're a generational talent, and without a salary cap, we can pay you whatever you want. But we don't want to pay you right now. We'll pay you later. Is that okay? And Shohei Ohtani's like, all right, I got all these brand deals. Might as well just bet on myself, bet on my retirement, and make $70 million a year later, $100 million a year later. Fine, that's okay. In Major League Baseball, the deferred contract, the deferred money, being able to be paid after this, we talk about Bobby Bonilla, right, who's the member of the New York Mets that still gets $1 million every July. Happy Bobby Bonilla Day. Yeah. The fact it's a thing, the fact that it's something that can happen in Major League Baseball allows the Dodgers to become even stronger, allows the Dodgers to have an even bigger payroll and not have to dole out that money right now. Oh, and then by the way, when the deferred money is owed, guess what? We just won 10 of the last 12 World Series. We have all that money now. We have all the money in the world. It is the Drake Toll Show. Westwood One Sports, the Westwood One Sports app. 310-840-4910. Appreciate that call, Dan in California, on the salary cap. All of this coming off the heels of Tarek Skubal, the American League's best pitcher, defending Cy Young winner, two-time defending Cy Young winner, being traded from the Detroit Tigers to the L.A. Dodgers. And the rich get richer. Quite literally, the rich. That's the number. It's what you need to know. $430 million in money doled out to this year's roster. That's your luxury tax payroll. Leads to a $180 million tax bill at the end of the season. And now with Tarek Skubal in the fold, and a team that has the number one ranked farm system in all of baseball, a team who keeps drafting well, who keeps trading well, a team who continues to win in the margins. That squad gets richer. What do you mean win in the margins? Well, I mean, look at the Mets. They're spending in a similar way. And that's where I think that's a great call here, Dan from California, that what if we're not looking at the right thing? If the Mets can pay whatever they want, if the Marlins could pay whatever they want, if the Braves can pay whatever they want, if everybody can do what the Dodgers are doing, what's the other issue? There must be something else here. The Dodgers are just better than you at drafting, better than you at trading, better than you at working through these deferred contracts with stars to say, we'll pay you later. The Dodgers are just better than you organizationally. I'm not a Dodgers guy. I grew up born and bred a fan of the Texas Rangers, who play in the worst division in baseball, the AL West, a division that no one deserves to win. It's a shame that there has to be a playoff team that wins that division this year. I'm a fan of the Texas Rangers, who aren't winning in any of this. The Rangers aren't being held by the Dodgers. They're not looking at what LA is doing and saying, good, yep, we'll do it too. Nice. We'll finally pay our guys. No! I'm as frustrated as you are that the Dodgers have a super team. The Dodgers are the most stacked team in baseball. It is frustrating to me to watch. And if you're a Dodgers fan, man, you're a pig in slop. I don't blame you. I'd love if tomorrow, as a fan of the Dallas Cowboys, we built an NFL super team. I wouldn't complain if my team was this good. As a Dodgers fan, you shouldn't complain. But for the rest of us watching Major League Baseball, we're pointing and saying, I know the whole league. I know all the owners can do this. I know all the owners can pay at the level of the Dodgers. I know that everybody can have a $450 million roster. But no one can quite do it like LA because, damn it, they're the best organization in baseball. They're drafting correctly. They're trading correctly. And they've built a super team. That's devastating for the rest of us baseball fans who like seeing competitive, gnarly, gritty baseball. Because what this should be is just the Dodgers dominating Major League Baseball for years to come. The Dodgers with the best bullpen, the best starting rotation, The Dodgers were the best team in the sport, being at the top of the sport, until further notice. It is the Drake Toll Show, Westwood One Sports and the Westwood One Sports app. Is there trouble in L.A., though? This time on the gridiron, the Rams are holding Myles Garrett out as he deals with, quote, a little soreness. That quote from Sean McVay in his lower half, keeping the pass rusher out for three consecutive days. Is this a red button moment? Do you open the glass and say, whoa, hey, everybody seeing this? Myles Garrett might be hurt. Everybody seeing this? Myles Garrett, defensive player of the year in the NFL. Was it too pie in the sky? Did we get too excited about Myles Garrett possibly being the Super Bowl catalyst for the LA Rams? Should we be worried about tightness, soreness for the NFL's best defensive player? The answer is no. The headline sparks something. You know, you see immediately ESPN's like, oh, whoa. 3 days out for Myles Garrett. He's been out 3 days, guys. Run the article. Come on, post it. Come on, click it. Come on, click. Come on. But this is the same conversation we had with Pete Souza, ESPN and NBC Sports play-by-play, who co-hosted last week, is that Aaron Donald, this all-pro defensive stalwart who retired after 111 sacks in the National Football League from the LA Rams, Aaron Donald has not come back to the Rams yet. He's not announced that he'll be in the fold for 2026, ending his two-year stint of retirement, returning to the NFL, and dominating again with LA. Donald hasn't returned, and by and large, the reason could be he doesn't want to go to training camp. Why would I want to wake up at 6 a.m. every day, go lift, go stand in the hot sun, go run around and do some drills, go miss one play, miss one tackle, one two-hand touch. Now all the internet, Aaron Donald doesn't have it. Myles Garrett, same thing. A guy like that doesn't need training camp. Braden Fajoco played for the Chargers, played for the Pittsburgh Steelers. He joined the show last week and said, hey, there's some dudes who can just pick up football. They walk in, they pick it up, they succeed. Myles Garrett is that guy. A little soreness? Nah, nothing to it. Westwood One Sports, the Westwood One Sports app, 310-840-4910. We'll be all over this Tarek Skubal story the rest of the day. Dale in Grand Rapids sent the text in at 310-840-4910. This move is more on the Tigers than it is the Dodgers. Spineless for trading Skubal to L.A. Is that the case? Is this the Tigers' fault? Are all the owners in Major League Baseball, or all the teams in Major League Baseball upset with the L.A. Dodgers, but aren't they the ones who sent their best players to the L.A. Dodgers? Are the Tigers the root of the issue? Is it not really those guys in blue? Let's answer that question. You, just like Dale, can be heard live on SiriusXM 375, the Drake Toll Show YouTube channel, or the Westwood One Sports app at 310-840-4910. When we come back, are the Detroit Tigers the true biggest losers of the day for sending Skubal out west? This is the Drake Toll Show.
0: Baseball's trade deadline is later today. Who will be on the move? 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
18: Back in 2019, I made a documentary for HBO called One Nation Under Stress. And what was true then is still true now. Money and financial problems are consistently ranked as the number one cause of stress in the United States. And a brand new study out of the Mayo Clinic found that worrying about money may age the heart even faster than traditional risk factors. Unlike an acute stressor, such as a short-term work deadline or a brief illness, financial strain is often chronic and ongoing. And because money affects so many aspects of daily life, financial stress can be difficult to escape. Even so, financial stress does not mean you're doomed, just means you need to double down on the things you know are good for heart health: diet, exercise, sleep, and of course, not smoking. I'm Dr. Sanjay Gupta, helping you live a better life.
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0: What if it's the Detroit Tigers' fault after all? What about the rest? What about the rest of Major League Baseball? Right? You're trading away your homegrown superstars, Tarek Skubal, rather than extending them. You know, your mid-market, smaller market franchise. You want to just, you're like, oh, we got to get rid of somebody. Who do we get rid of? Duh, our best player. Where does he go? Duh, the best team. You know? Like, everybody's mad at the Dodgers for getting Tarek Skubal. But didn't the Detroit Tigers just send Tarek Skubal to the Dodgers? Not the Phillies, not the Mets, not the Marlins, not the Rangers, not the San Francisco Giants. Didn't they? They just sent them. Did they send Tarek Skubal to the Dodgers? When non-elite teams consistently cash out generational players for a lottery ticket minor leaguer or to make a splash or to be like, oh, look at us. We did it. We sent the guy to the Dodgers. Come on. Yeah. Who's truly to blame? It is the Drake Toll Show. Westwood One Sports, the Westwood One Sports app, 310-840-4910. Let's take it to the call lines. We have three calls back to back to back here. Dexter from Alabama. Good morning, Dexter. You're on the Drake Toll Show.
1: Man, my question of the day is, man, why the Yankees can't do what the Dodgers doing?
0: That's a great question, Dexter. Appreciate the call, man. Hope you have a good day. If there's an answer to it, it can be a one-word answer. Steinbrenner. For the New York Yankees, they're going to make an excuse. They're going to look across the league. They're going to look across the country and say, well, the LA Dodgers, they've got a massive, you know, billion plus dollar, multi-billion dollars TV deal. Like, oh, they're so interlocked in a local TV deal. Oh, the Dodgers, they're at an advantage. You know, Hal Steinbrenner has talked about it before, that the Dodgers, they have utilize resources that allow them to pull away from the rest of baseball. The Yankees, and Hal Steinbrenner has said he's concerned that the Dodgers will keep winning.

0: Trade day. Are we trading anybody?
1: The trade deadline is here. Jennifer, I appreciate your call. Hope you have a great day.
0: Okay.
1: Addie Bates, can I bring you in here? Good morning, Addie. Producer of the Drake Toll Show. Notable seam head. We're at a trade deadline this afternoon. Major League Baseball teams will have to know who they're sending and where they're dealing them. Are the San Francisco Giants, who need some help under the tutelage of their new head coach, Tony Vitello, are they in the market to add or subtract?
2: Ooh, I'm so sorry, because I know you just said you're a fan of the show, but I see them being sellers. But the thing is, it's going to be difficult for them because they have some bad contracts on that team. Nobody really wants to take on the full Rafi Devers contract. These are long-term deals that are high, like every year. AV, high AV every single year. Now, the biggest things that I could see them dealing Ray away. I could see them dealing Logan Webb away. Those aren't things that are going to help your team now, but in the long run, if you get some good prospects, if you shed some payroll, yeah, a couple years down the line. But for short-term, you know, excitement, I'm so sorry to break the news to you. I do see them dealing away more than buying.
1: Yeah, the Dodgers are dominating right now and not too far away in San Francisco. I mean, still a good hop, skip, and a jump. 47-65 is where the Giants sit right now. And I think this Tony Vitello experiment is a really good opportunity for him to get paid millions of dollars for 2 years and then go right back to college baseball that seemed to work so well for Big Tone. Thanks for the call, Jennifer. Appreciate you listening and appreciate you getting involved this morning. Up early with us, let's go to the phone line again. Bruce in L.A. with the salary cap. Bruce, you're on the Drake Toll Show.
3: Hey, Drake, how you doing? I just wanted to comment. I believe Major League Baseball needs a salary cap badly. The National Football League, which is probably one of the best sports leagues in the world, if they didn't have a salary cap, Josh Allen would be playing for the Dallas Cowboys right now or for one of the New York teams or one of the California teams. Same with Patrick Mahomes. There'd be no Kansas City Chief dynasty. Because he would have left by now, because the Chiefs wouldn't have been afforded to compete with Dallas or the New York teams or the L.A. teams. Lamar Jackson in Baltimore, same thing. Green Bay Packers probably wouldn't even exist without a salary cap. So I think they should take the lead from there, and they really need a salary cap. Just very quickly, I believe the renaissance of the National Hockey League is due mostly, it's a lot of different factors, but mostly due to the fact that they took on a salary cap after their last work stoppage. NBA, the San Antonio Spurs just extended Victor Wembanyama in a salary cap league. They haven't got the best salary cap, but they got a salary cap. And if that was Major League Baseball, he'd be gone. So
1: yeah.
3: If Major League Baseball wants to compete with those other three sports and college football as well, they've got to bring in a salary cap.
1: Yeah, appreciate that call, Bruce. Appreciate you listening. The biggest note on salary cap, and it's why I struggle so much, is when I begin to break this down, and somebody, here's what I need, 310-840-4910. You can text the show, you can call the show. Here's what I need. I need somebody to push back on this. I need somebody to tell me I'm wrong on this. 310-840-4910. A salary cap is what's been great for, which, by the way, appreciate the call from Bruce there, 310-840-4910. But to think that the Dallas Cowboys would pay anybody, that's pretty, that, I don't know if Josh Allen, if there wasn't a salary cap in football, the Cowboys would be the Marlins. To think that Jerry Jones would be doling out money here is kind of a funny concept. But you're right, there would be teams in the NFL that would create super teams, and they'd run right off into the sunset. The salary cap question I've got, that no one can push back on, is let's say you work as a general manager at McDonald's. We'll make it McDonald's. And as a general manager at McDonald's, you make $100,000. These are just easy numbers, right? But you know that in 10 years of working at McDonald's as a general manager, you can make $200,000. That's the trajectory you're on. What if in the third year of your time as the general manager, McDonald's comes back and says, nah, we got a salary cap? What are you talking about, salary cap? I'm a general manager of McDonald's. What does that mean? We're going to cap you at $125,000, and we can't go any higher. What? You promised me that in 10 years I can make $200,000. You promised there wasn't a salary cap. I can just keep making more and more money. What do you mean, salary cap? And not only does McDonald's tell you, hey, your salary's capped, but you got to sign this. Well, sign what? You got to.

0: sign the paper that agrees to the salary cap. That's what the owners are asking the players to do, is to effectively cut back on the resources they can gain. So in the collective bargaining agreement in Major League Baseball, in the collective bargaining agreement, the players will have to sit down, look the owners in the eyes, and say, hey, I'll do it. For the greater good. For the good of baseball, I'll do it. I'll do a salary cap. Oh, you really think the players want to do that? I don't want to do that as the GM at McDonald's. Let's go right back out to the phone line. Brad from Texas talking salary cap. Good morning, Brad. You're on the Drake Toll Show.
1: Hey, good morning. Good morning, Drake. Hey, I just wanted to talk about salary cap. I just think, you know, with the Dodgers, it's just a big farce because the salary cap doesn't mean anything. Teams get hot, you know, with Major League Baseball.
0: Yeah.
1: And then, you know, they get cold. It just depends. It's like the Texas Rangers back in 23, you know. They stop, you know, on a bad losing streak with Houston Astros, and they came back and won the World Series. And then with the salary cap, if you look at even like the Dallas Cowboys, you know, Jerry Jones pushes all this money back, kind of like with Shohei Ohtani, huh? They're pushing all this money back and back again. I think with the salary cap, that's still going to happen in Major League Baseball. And yep. So they're gonna sign players and just keep pushing that money back, you know, for years and years and years until the players are 60 years old and still making $5 million a year. And also, yep. One last question. Hey, I've been in the draft lottery for the Savannah Bananas for 5 years and still haven't gotten any tickets. But hey, Drake, good talking to you. I appreciate you. Love your show.
0: Brad, it's a secret between me, you, and God. At Drake C. Toll Show on Twitter. You reach out somehow. We'll figure out something there. Brad from Texas, appreciate the call. 310-840-4910. That's another point in this that the players are going to argue. They'll come to the table and the owners say, salary cap. We need a salary cap for the competitive balance of baseball. And the players will say, hey, competitive balance of baseball? Look at the Marlins. The Marlins have been the best story. You, the fans, have loved the Marlins. Everybody's excited because the Marlins are good. It's kind of funny that the Marlins, who have the lowest payroll in the sport, are good. Now, they've regressed the mean, but they're still above 500. They're 58 and 55. You know, they don't have much of a shot to compete for a wild card, but it's not that far out of the realm of possibility. I mean, shoot, they're still well in that hunt. Do I think the Marlins are a postseason team? No. But gosh, if the lowest spending team and the highest spending team are both within 10 games of each other, that's just the nature of the beast in Major League Baseball. At least that's what the players will say. The owners say salary caps. The Dodgers can't keep doing what they're doing. The players say, hey, salary cap, salary floor, none of that matters. Because look what Miami's doing. They're proving the parody of baseball. They're proving that the unpredictable nature of baseball, at the root of all of this, is why anybody can spend whatever they want. And it still doesn't guarantee you a championship, a la the Rangers beating the Diamondbacks, two teams that just didn't deserve to be there in 2023. What do you mean didn't deserve to be there? I mean, how do you deserve anything in baseball? There's no way to pin down the sport of baseball. That's what the players will say when the owners want to cut their money short. Addie Bates produces. Laura Jimenez runs the board. It's Westwood One Sports and the Westwood One Sports app. We'll keep getting to your calls and texts on the other side. Is baseball dead? I'll answer that question when we come back with our obituaries. This is the Drake Toll Show.
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13: What are the chances you are listening to this while drinking a nice hot cup of coffee? If so, don't let me stop you. For years, we've been reporting on the health benefits of coffee, and that's not going to stop today. A new study, this one out of Harvard School of Public Health, found that coffee and tea could help lower your risk of developing dementia. People who enjoyed 1 to 3 caffeinated cups a day saw the biggest impact. In addition to the caffeine, coffee contains hundreds of bioactive compounds that can influence inflammation, glucose metabolism, vascular function, and oxidative stress. It's also possible coffee drinkers might be doing other things that keep them healthy. Eating a more balanced diet, getting plenty of exercise, sleep, not smoking, or drinking too much alcohol. And finally, staying socially active. I'm Dr. Sanjay Gupta, helping you live a better life.
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0: Happy Monday morning, everybody. Welcome into Morning Jocks. Conrad Van Order and Damian Mitchell with you here as we start another week. And we enter the month of August, which is just a fantastic news because, as we all know, right, before this month is up, we will have officially started the college football season. So it is right around the corner. I know a lot of people going back to school this week. So we're going to start getting back into those fall routines, and it'll feel like it always should. And we'll be watching football here before we know it. So practice is going to start. Fall camp's going to start this week for a number of teams. I know UAB, they're getting underway today. You got Auburn on Wednesday, Alabama on Thursday. So those are just some of the, start dates for fall camp. Once we start, you know, first couple of days, just getting into the groove of things, and then hopefully, you know, middle of next week, we're really starting to get some updates and get a feel for how some position battles are going to shake out and how some guys are coming along, things like that, for a bunch of programs across the state and the Southeastern Conference. So going to be a lot of fun. Appreciate y'all being here with us. I know a lot of people probably starting to get back engaged a little bit. You know, maybe you took the summer off, took the off season off, and now want to get back in the swing of things, see what's going on with Alabama, Auburn, or whoever it is that you root for. So we appreciate you all being with us here today, and it's your lucky day because you're going to be with us for 4 hours today. So me and Damian going to have you covered from 6 until 10 as we'll take over for McElroy and Kublik in the morning as well. And we've got plenty to talk about. There's no doubt about that. So a lot of action over the weekend and some big surprises that will have major implications on the college football season, not only coming up this year, but for the foreseeable future, it appears, Damian. So hope everyone had a fantastic weekend, and without further ado, we'll get into the big news, the things that you missed over the weekend, perhaps, and we'll start back on Friday night, actually, because this is something that we spent a lot of time talking about last week, and it felt like we were maybe kind of closing the book on this chapter of events, and by that I mean the Protect College Sports Act, because, you know, we had found out that essentially the SEC and the Big Ten, they were, you know, it felt like kind of just running out the clock on Congress, and they had conversations with their presidents, their athletic directors late last week, but they were not having any sort of a formal vote on whether they were going to publicly support this bill or not. And the people on Capitol Hill essentially said, all right, well, you know, we've given you a couple deadlines. We haven't heard an answer from you by those deadlines, so it's going to be really difficult to move forward with this before they go into their month-long recess, which officially starts this Friday, August the 7th. Well, lo and behold, late on Friday night, the Big Ten and the SEC actually revealed a joint statement saying that they were now in favor of the Protect College Sports Act, and they support it, and they want this thing to move forward. So they posted this around the interwebs, so to speak. This is the statement from the conferences. It says, quote, the Big Ten Conference and Southeastern Conference support the Protect College Sports Act as currently drafted, following detailed and productive negotiations with Senators Cruz, Cantwell, and Schmidt and their respective staffs. We appreciate the substantial work that has gone into this effort, end of quote. So definitely a massive 180 there, kind of in the 11th hour, Damian, and something that it had appeared again that this was dead in the water. It was, you know, an interesting conversation. There were, you know, some good ideas that put in place in there, but ultimately it felt like every time, you know, they would go back and revise something, the SEC and Big Ten would find another issue with it. But ultimately, they were given the language that they needed in the deal or in the bill regarding third-party NIL deals, and essentially the idea that programs could go and have loopholes around the salary cap, so to speak, the hard cap on what they're going to be able to spend on their roster. And that's why, you know, going back a couple of years, right, everyone thought, oh, well, you're going to spend $20 million on your football team, and that's going to be the cap. And now you've got Texas and, you know, LSU and Texas Tech and A&M and who knows who else. But all these programs that are spending, you know, $40, $50 million on their roster, and it's because they have found loopholes and ways to get around that cap through other opportunities, NIL opportunities they can offer their players. And now it seems like this bill is going to be done with that. So that is where we ultimately stand today. And we'll see. They still got to get this thing to the floor. It's still got to get 60 votes to pass and move on up through the food chain. So this is still just kind of the first part of this. But there's layers to this and the things that it worked out. But I did see where Senator Schmidt, he made some comments with Ross Dellinger. And he said that not only did he think it would get the 60 votes to move up the chain, it would get potentially as many as 80 is what they're being told. So we will continue to follow this and see if they're able to get something done by Thursday before they go out of town for a month. But not something that I think many people were expecting to see on Friday night, nonetheless.
1: Yeah, that's 100% fact, because I thought this was dead in the water. I thought, Petiti and Sankey, they were just going to let it go by the wayside and like, hey, get back to us in, November, December, when we actually have some time. But I guess going into, because again, we were live, and it kind of felt as though as we were getting to Friday, and I think it was Pat, there towards the end, was like, hey, maybe, Greg Sankey has kind of looked at it and had some conversations with the board and kind of seeing what everything is going. But then, like you said, Friday night to kind of get that information of, okay, the Big Ten and SEC are on board with this. So I guess we'll be kind of sitting on pins and needles the next couple of days, just trying to see when this is going to take effect. When do they finally get it to the floor and, they get their required 60 votes. But all in all, I think if you're the SEC and the Big Ten, the deadlines really didn't mean anything to y'all, obviously. So you got to look at it as okay, we'll get back to you when we finally have some time to really look down, look at it and kind of iron out these details. And I think that all in all, they are trying their best to find the most effective way to kind of get – they're pinpointing on the salary cap circumvention. That's kind of the – like you said, the loopholes around it, where there's got to be some sort of checks and balances that go along with not just, the ones that have the money, but also kind of the ones that, are in the lower tier of some of these major conferences. Because, like we talked about, with LSU, and we heard Steve Sarkisian talk about Texas and how they had to enact a salary cap essentially for some of their roster spots. And it's unique. I'm interested to see how this looks like moving forward, because I do think, we saw even from the birth of NIL, it went from, okay, hey, we're having conversations of players making some extra money and kind of doing, promo runs and shaking hands, kissing the babies and all that. And then, you get some bread. Then it straight up just turned for pay for play. Then it turned into that.
0: Mm-hmm.
1: So what are the kind of are we going to start to eliminate some of the gray area as far as it moving forward? Because if it's a hard cap, it's got to be like, hey, this is exactly what you're going to be able to spend, nothing else. Don't start looking for third parties, private equity, collective bargaining. No, this is the number that each team or each program is responsible for. How you delegate it, it's completely up to you. So now are we going to be looking at, 3 to 4 years of saying hey, 20 million or 22 million, whatever, that's going to be the number, and nobody else is going to have any more than that? But I do think that a lot of these college administrators, they're going to play by the rules as much as they can. But if they find any sort of wiggle room as far as generating more revenue, they're going to take full advantage of it. But I'm interested to see what the language is going to look like moving forward, because again, you're going to have to find a way to regulate this between, the Big Ten, ACC, Big 12, all of these guys are going to have to operate under a certain law, a certain standard, and is the NCAA going to withhold those things? So I'm just interested to see where this goes moving forward, because, again, with the Big Ten and the SEC kind of holding all of the cards, whatever they really lean into, that's what's going to be the focal point moving forward for the NCAA.
0: Yeah, so, and like you said, that is – or I guess, like you were wondering how it's going to work out, based on, I guess, the final updates, the final revisions that were made to the bill, that is going to be squared away, because that was the only reason that the Big Ten and the SEC ultimately agreed that they would, sign off on this and allow this thing to move forward. So you're going to have a $21.3 million rev share cap, which is a slight increase from what it currently sits at. And then on top of that number, you're going to have the $27.5 million retention pool. So you're essentially going to have a $6.8 million hard cap when it comes to these sports. I know there's also the portion of it that was included, the up to $5 million that could go towards exclusively women's sports and non-revenue sharing sports. But as far as football is concerned, for example, you would have a $48.8 million cap, essentially. And it's also important to remember that with this, if this does all, you know, ultimately get passed and turned into a law, you have the one-time transfer rule that will be in there as well. And I saw a lot of interesting conversation about that over the weekend and how that in itself will probably help govern a lot of things, maybe. See, I think that's where maybe the gray area could be, right, is because you could have kids that negotiate opportunities without actually entering a transfer portal, and then if they don't get what they want, then they'll just decide to stay put instead of risking going in the portal you're the one time and burning it. So there may still be a little bit of a gray area there, but at least as far as the monies are concerned, it looks like $48.8 million will be the cap on that. And then you'll have a lot of that money going towards retaining your own talent. And you have to imagine, right, if you can only transfer once and you're spending a lot of money retaining your own talent, you're probably not going to be spending quite as much on players because there's not going to be bidding wars to the same degree. But we'll have to see how that, you know, plays out in the long term. But that would at least be, you know, kind of the thought process on something that might help as well with some of the money concerns as far as college athletics are concerned right now. But nonetheless, a big change here. We'll see what happens over the next few days if this things get passed on to the House of Representatives. And then, of course, once it gets to that point, if it does get to that point, then they're going to be able to go in there and make changes and revisions and more and more. And who's to say that something doesn't get revised at the next level, that the SEC and the Big Ten then turn around and go, oh, well, we don't want to be any part of this anymore, and it, you know, kind of falls flat on its face. So there's still a long road, a long way to go, but a very important step was taken on Friday by the SEC and the Big Ten as they ultimately vote to approve the Protect College Sports Act. But that was not the only crazy news coming out from over the weekend. We also had a judge in Colorado that really just threw a wrench in a lot of things for the upcoming season of college football, college basketball, and much, much more. So we'll tell you a controversial to some people eligibility ruling over the weekend and what it might mean for Alabama, Auburn, etc., as a lot of players just got an extra year of eligibility. So we'll dive into all of that next. 205-834-9450 if you want to get on the Jocks text line, the Jocks phone lines. We'd love to hear from you here on a Monday on Jocks.
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0: .617 here on your Monday morning. Welcome back into Morning Jocks. Conrad and Damian with you here until 10 o'clock. We're going to take over for McElroy and Kubik in the morning, so it should be a lot of fun there as we will. We've got plenty of time today to talk all things going on in college football, not just the boring stuff like what's going on Capitol Hill or this, that, and the other. We can talk some ball, because we do have fall camps kicking off here over the next few days across the state of Alabama, including UAB today, Auburn on Wednesday, and Alabama coming up on Thursday. So we are right there at the start of college football season. All right, so we told you before we went to break that there was another big kind of news drop over the weekend, and this is one where when the news first came out, it was like, oh, man, this is big. And then as the weekend progressed and you kind of got some more clarity on it, it was, oh, okay. I mean, I guess it'll help a few people out here and there, but generally speaking, it's not going to be quite as impactful as we may have initially thought. So if you don't know what I'm talking about, what we had was over the weekend, you had a judge in Colorado. Her name is Judge Charlotte Sweeney of the U.S. District Court of Colorado. She granted a preliminary injunction that would require the NCAA to declare eligible all high school class of 2022 athletes who had exhausted 4 years of eligibility this spring. So this is in response to the new, the 5-for-5 rule that we're getting as far as eligibility is concerned, where once you graduate high school or you turn 19, you get 5 years to play. You can play all five of those years. You can sit one and play four like you would a traditional redshirt year, but they're doing this to prevent, 26-year-olds from taking over college athletics and to kind of put you on the clock a little bit in terms of, all right, like, college athletes needs to be four college-age kids with a few minor exceptions. There's a few religious exemptions in there, right? A female athletes, if they were to get pregnant, right? There's a couple of ways in there that you can go and get a little extra eligibility, but it's not going to be like now where, you had guys that, well, they redshirted, and then they had a COVID year, and then they had two ACL tears, and so they got two extra years of eligibility, and they're playing 8 years of college. We're not doing that anymore. But a lot of people were upset that this didn't kind of grandfather in everybody under this new rule. So this judge in Colorado, she goes, nope, you know what? Everyone that was in 2022, if you've exhausted your eligibility, you get one more year. And everybody started freaking out when this happened. Like, oh my gosh, you know, how, I mean, tens of thousands of athletes were going to have the door open to them to come back and play another year in college if they wanted. However, we got some clarity to this yesterday, and it's definitely a lot different than that sounds, because there's still a lot of things that are, you know, that impact this and are going to prevent people from coming back. So, for example, right, let's say you are, let's say you're Jeremy Bernard, and you were a second-round pick of the Pittsburgh Steelers, and for whatever reason, it's just not going to work. It's not working. You're catching passes from Drew Aller in practice, and you're like, man, I really don't like this guy. I don't think this is a good fit for me. Or, man, you know, this, you know, some of these other guys, like, maybe I'm just not ready for the NFL. I want to go back for another year. This is all hypothetical, by the way. Not saying that he would ever say this or do this. I'm just thinking of a player that would be an example of this. Well, then everybody thought, man, so he could just leave and go back to Alabama if, you know, they were going to pay him more money or enter the portal. And, you know, maybe he wanted to go back to Washington for a year, what have you. You know, players like that could do that. Well, that's not going to be the case, because much like the Charles Bediako thing, for example, now, if you've signed a pro deal, this excludes you.
1: You're done.
0: You cannot come back, because there were, you know, like, for example, for Auburn, Kieron Crawford, he was a third-round pick of the Raiders. Now, you're probably, you know, he's probably happy with what ultimately happened, but if he had wanted to, right, the door maybe would have been open for him to come back for another year and be like, man, I think Auburn's going to be really good this year. I want to go and kick it back there for another year and see if I can increase my draft stock. You're not going to be able to do that. It's specifically for people that, you know, are going pro in something else, basically. That's probably the best way to put it.
1: Something other than sports.
0: So, for example, somebody that could do this for Alabama basketball is Noah Williamson.
1: Oh, boy.
0: So if he wanted to come back for another year, he could. I hope that doesn't happen. But just as an example of somebody that could potentially take advantage of that opportunity and see where it goes. So not only does it exclude people that sign pro contracts, some people were thinking, oh, well, you know, are you just going to be able to go and add these guys to a roster? And you know, they're just going to be grandfathered in from that perspective. And that's not the case either. You know, this isn't going to increase roster sizes or, you know, raise the rev share cap or anything to allow these people to fit in there. So it's going to be a lot stricter than it was originally viewed as being. But nonetheless, you know, if you do fit into that boat, you will have an opportunity to go back and play. But, you know, I think the reality of it is, right, if your eligibility expired – and you didn't already get an opportunity to go try and sign a pro contract somewhere, there's probably just going to be very limited, at least in the SEC right now. At other schools, like, this will be more advantageous for them. But, you know, you just look around the SEC, and let's be honest, a lot of those guys either weren't going to play or have a role anyways, or if they did, they haven't had an opportunity to either get drafted in the NFL, be undrafted free agent, go play in the CFL, the UFL, something like that, and you know, they're probably already taken care of and excluded from this anyways. So,
1: yeah. And it just,
0: but for like a day, it was like, it was crazy. Buddy, this is wild.
1: Because guys like Travis Hunter would have gotten another year of eligibility.
0: Yeah.
1: If he would have.
0: And obviously they wouldn't take it, but right. You do wonder what, you know, right. What if.
1: Like Colorado probably hit that text real quick. Like, oh, never mind. Mm-hmm. False alarm. But, you know, I get it. But at some point, especially if you've done all your academic work, man, maybe it's just not in the cards for you to go professionally. But also, I mean, you've played a lot of ball. Like, for example, Tommy Castellanos. He's kind of one of those guys that's going back looking like, okay, well, I got an extra year.
0: He could come back.
1: And he hasn't signed any contracts or anything. And I think that he would be a great piece for somebody, because – we know what ability he has now. That has he been able to sustain that for an entire season? No, but there have been blips on the radar, especially one game here against a team in the state of Alabama. Mm-hmm. He looked phenomenal. So it's okay if I'm like a UConn or a UTEP or something, and you kind of scourging around like, hey, who really wants to play ball? If you are, you know, getting your eligibility back, you might have you might have a shot down here. You put up some numbers, and there's no telling what could potentially happen.
0: Yeah, so...
1: Does this open the door for Diego Pavia, or was he class 2022, or...
0: I can't believe I didn't look that up. I'm assuming he was 20.
1: Because if that's the case, oh boy. if that's the case, it's, hey man, we might. Because he's already been released by.
0: No, he played. No. Okay.
1: Because he played in 23 and, 24 and 25.
0: Yeah, he played at, what is it?
1: Because his JUCO.
0: New Mexico Military Institute. He played there in 2020, 2021.
1: Okay, he's truly grandfathered out.
0: Yes, yes, he is. So, because and I'm sure if that had been the case, like that, everyone would have been freaking out on. Yeah, that would have been front page news.
1: There wouldn't have been a quarterback controversy. It would have been, hey, Diego, let's run it back.
0: Correct, but yeah, Tommy Castellanos is a great example of that, and it's a question now, right? Of, you know, you're probably not going back to Florida State, right? They got Ashton Daniels. They're ready to move forward, I bet. But he did get to go to mini camp as a wide receiver. And so that does not exclude him because he never got an official deal. It was just like more so a tryout. But, you know, he has said that he's willing to come back and play quarterback, but he'd also be willing to come back and play wide receiver. And you know what? Maybe for somebody like him, all seriousness, if you feel like at the next level, the best opportunity for you to play is going to be at a position other than quarterback, and you can come back for a year of college, practice, work out, get some film of you actually playing that position, you know, this might end up being beneficial for him and leading to him having a better opportunity somewhere down the road at a professional level. But we will have to wait and see. Don't think he's going back to Florida State. But, you know, you do wonder, right, if, you know, I don't know, like Iowa State. I mean, they lost like their whole roster, man. Like, could you go somewhere like that and maybe start for a year or, you know, probably somewhere that, you know, it's not going to be very good, but – maybe you could do that, or you just kind of hold out and go, you know, maybe you could go back to Florida State and be a backup or something, or mm-hmm. go to another, you know, go find somewhere that runs a, you know, an offense that needs a mobile quarterback, and, you know, maybe they'll pay you, what, $200,000 or something to be a backup, and you can just kind of
1: sharpen your tools,
0: kind of chill.
1: Yeah, like, and the fact that he's open saying that, hey, I may not be a quarterback, but if I can get some reps at receiver or something, and I mean, he's dynamic with the ball in his hands.
0: Yeah.
1: So, why not give it a try? But, hey, listen, if you're going to be granted the eligibility, you hadn't signed a contract, doesn't necessarily look like your future, mm-hmm. knock yourself out, brother.
0: Yeah, might as well. One other quick note on this before we go, and I think we talked about this story a couple weeks ago when it came out. I can't remember if we mentioned it or not. But Keyshawn Hall, if you remember, from Auburn, he the basketball player, He has been exploring a return for a fifth year, and it looks like he's going to have the opportunity to do that. And if he does come back, there is a John Rothstein, who is an excellent college basketball reporter. He put out a list last night of all of the schools that have reached out to Keyshawn Hall. And I know that a lot of Auburn fans were frustrated with him at times last year, maybe didn't always make the most effort on the defensive side of things, maybe was had a little bit more of a selfish style of play where he was going to get his stats and he was going to get his own, and that was kind of that. But he's a talented basketball player.
1: For sure.
0: There's no doubt about it.
1: For sure.
0: Just not somebody I think a lot of Auburn fans would want to come back to their program.
1: Correct.
0: Which is why it's interesting that a lot of big-time programs have reached out to Keyshawn Hall. Like, talk about, I mean, I hate to say failing upward, because, I mean, he wasn't bad, but, like, just all things considered, this might be shocking for some Auburn fans to find out who's interested in adding him to their roster. So, according to John Rothstein, these are all of the schools who have reached out and communicated with Keyshawn Hall about potentially coming back for a fifth year of college hoops. Kentucky, St. John's, Kansas, Gonzaga, Indiana, SMU, Providence, UCF, which is hilarious because that's where he came from.
1: Right.
0: And LSU.
1: Well, you know LSU, yeah. You know Will Wade's going
0: to he's old enough.
1: Yeah.
0: He only wants guys that have played at least 4 years of college basketball on that roster. But I just thought that was fascinating because I remember seeing that story a couple weeks ago, and Now, if I'm not mistaken, he would fall into this category we're talking about with the eligibility ruling, and so he should be able to come back for another year. But yeah, you could have knocked me over with a feather when I saw Kentucky, Kansas, Gonzaga, and I'm like,
1: they're willing to put up with that headache.
0: Yeah, I was about to say, are we sure about this? I mean,
1: he comes with a little baggage. But the thing is, like,
0: but I guess there's only so many guys out there that you can bring in that can drop 20 points a game for you, like,
1: right?
0: You know?
1: It's like, hey, or is it worth dealing with the headache if he makes the team better? Or
0: we can fix him. It's like,
1: right?
0: You sure about that?
1: Sure,
0: like,
1: you give him some more money, and you? No, I think this is kind of just who he is as a player and a person.
0: Yeah.
1: But no, I'm with you. It's like to hear those names of those schools, mm-hmm. of whew, okay.
0: It's big time.
1: That's one thing you cannot deny. And again, for as much headache as he was for Auburn, when he was on, he was on. Now, whether that was a game, it may have been out of three games during the week, it may have been one. But when he's on, you cannot deny. Like, the dude can play. But I look at it from this perspective of he was more of a headache than it is like the talent. And with schools like that, like, I don't think Rick Pitino is going to put up with that stuff at St. John's. Like, it's no, brother, we play a style of basketball. Either you with it or you're not. So, but kind of to your point, a lot of these programs, a lot of these coaches are probably thinking, oh, we'll get him for a 1 year rental. We'll fix him up, make sure he buys in. But I don't know, man. I don't know if the juice is worth the squeeze at that point.
0: Yeah, it's.
1: But if you're Mark Pope at Kentucky, yeah, you'll take just about anything because it ain't looking too pretty.
0: Well, I was about to say, you got to do anything you can to, right. Yeah, to make sure you continue to be employed. So
1: exactly.
0: But yeah, that was, yeah. I mean, good for him, right? If, you know, if somebody will pay you and you can go somewhere and play for a prestigious basketball program, you know, more power to you, I guess. But definitely a bit of a surprise for me, at least, seeing that yesterday. So that's got the eligibility thing kind of covered for you here. Somebody did point out on the Jocks text line, I appreciate you them texting this in, and it's that one of the clarifications that was made yesterday was that it appears that these guys would maybe not be able to enter a transfer portal if you hadn't already done so. So that's going to be an interesting kind of caveat there to see if, you know, like for Castellanos, right, do you have to come back and go to Florida State? Is there a loophole there or not? But it looks like for right now, at least, he may have to come back, and that would be his only option. So we'll see. A lot to still be cleared up there, as, you know, that's kind of being sorted out, the details of that over the last couple of days. But we've got some big news in Major League Baseball. We've got the trade deadline coming up in just under 12 hours, but it finally happened. The big domino fell over the weekend, so we'll get you up to date on the big trade news there. The Braves made a couple of moves over the weekend, as well as getting a nice four-game sweep. So we'll get you updated on everything going on in Major League Baseball as well. That's next here on Jocks.
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0: Welcome back into Morning Jock, 6:37 here on your Monday. Conrad Van Order and Damian Mitchell here with you. 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All right, we're going to get into some Major League Baseball trade deadline news, as the deadline will officially hit at 5 p.m. Central Time this afternoon. And at that point, all the deals have to be agreed to, and we will see if the Braves make any additional moves. They made two over the weekend, and if any other big dominoes fall before we head into the home stretch of the Major League Baseball season. So the big one, I'm sure many of you saw it. If you didn't, though, yes, it happened. The Tigers traded Tarik Skubal, the back-to-back American League Cy Young Award winner. And as many people were sharing on social media over the weekend, the wonderful Office meme of Oscar and Dwight there in the break room, and it's, well, where did he go? You already know where he went. He went to the Los Angeles Dodgers.
1: The Dodgers
0: trying to do what no National League team has ever done before, which is win 3 consecutive World Series titles. It would be hard to foresee them not doing so, and they've already been so injury riddled on the staff this year, and it just doesn't matter. Because the Dodgers, so you got to think. So Otani, he's been banged up. He's not pitching right now. Glasnow's been banged up. Blake Snell's only made one start. The Dodgers are tied for the best starting pitching ERA in Major League Baseball. It doesn't matter.
1: It doesn't.
0: It does not matter. The good news is their bullpen has been worse, so they only have the fourth best team ERA in baseball, but their starting rotation, they're tied with the Brewers for the best ERA amongst their starting rotation, and that's with all the injuries. So just think about this. So you will now have potentially, or in October, you're Dave Roberts. You have to make this decision. So you'll have Scooble, Yamamoto, presumably Ohtani will be back then, Blake Snell and Tyler Glasnow. You're going to have to tell one of those guys, like, hey, man, we need you in the pen.
1: Right.
0: Like, we're good here. We're going to need you to go in the pen. If I'm not mistaken, I mean, Yamamoto hasn't won a Cy Young yet, but he's right up there with Mizorowski right now in that race. Ohtani hasn't won a Cy Young either, but we know he's as good as anybody when he's healthy in the limited time that he has pitched this year. But, I mean, you've got three guys that have won a Cy Young award on your staff, and the other two are just Yamamoto and Ohtani. So, like,
1: right.
0: No big deal.
1: Yeah.
0: It's absolutely wild. And on top of that, right, for the Tigers, and maybe, you know, I don't know, maybe this was the best that you could get. I mean, you got three prospects from the Dodgers. You got their number five prospect. He's an outfielder. And then you got their number eight prospect. He's a pitcher. And then a third guy. I'm not saying that's a terrible return. Maybe those guys end up being great ball players, but like this is, I mean, we're talking about over the last 30 months, arguably the best pitcher on the planet, maybe him and Paul Skeens, even though Paul Skeens struggling a little bit right now. And that's all it took.
1: That's it.
0: That's all it took. Like, you can't tell me, I don't know. I'm just saying you can't tell me there's not somebody else out there that could have been like, oh, that's all you had to give up? Like, yeah, we can one-up that. But he is a rental, so he'll be a free agent at the end of this year, so maybe nobody wanted to do that. But nonetheless, massive news there over the weekend for the Dodgers, and we might as well just, you know, wrap up the season now because we kind of know how this one's probably going to end.
1: Well, I mean, your Yankees could probably knock them out from the World Series.
0: No.
1: Oh, okay.
0: We saw that how that went a couple years ago. It was embarrassing. So we'll fingers crossed, but I mean at this point you just kind of, I think if you're in the postseason, you're just hoping, like, not that you want it to happen, but you're like, man, unless some, like, they just have mass injuries again, like,
1: right, it's gonna be hard.
0: No, we're just not gonna get past them. So, you know, stranger things have happened, but it's, I mean, yeah, if you're saying in a 7-game series you could theoretically roll out Yamamoto and Scooble for 4 games. Well, there you go. Like, what are the odds that you're going worse than 2-2 in those? Right. Like, I mean, worst case scenario. So,
1: like, we wish you luck.
0: Yeah, absolute insanity there. How about for the Braves, though? They made a couple of nice additions over the weekend. So, first off, they got a starting pitcher. They got Tyler Mahle from the Giants in exchange for Anthony Molina. So he had made a couple of relief appearances for the Braves this year, but has spent a lot of time in AAA. So Mahle, last year, he was awesome. His ERA last year, 2.18.
1: It's pretty good.
0: This year, 5.13.
1: Okay, not as good.
0: A little bit different. He is giving up, his home run rate is triple what it was last year. So, you know, gotta keep that ball in the yard. That's typically a good idea as a starting pitcher. But nonetheless, he's somebody, he's thrown a lot, you know, he's reliable. He's thrown a lot of innings. You saw how good he could be last year. So the Braves hoping for a little bit of a return to form here for Mahle. And all you have to do is give up. You know, again, Molina's a solid player, 3.78 ERA in AAA this year, but only limited relief appearances for the Braves in the big leagues this season. So they went out and got one pitcher. They also got a fourth outfielder as they traded for Lane Thomas. And in exchange for that, they had to give up Bailey Falter, who's a minor league pitcher. Or excuse me, they got Lane Thomas and Bailey Falter in exchange for two minor league pitchers. Sorry about that. So they give up two prospects for that addition. And Thomas, he comes over from the Royals. He's been solid, but really the idea, what Anthopoulos said, is they're going to have him and Yastrzemski split time in left field. So when they're facing a lefty on the mound, Thomas is going to play. When they're facing a righty, Yastrzemski is most likely going to be the one that you see out there. So Lane Thomas, he's hitting .232, 10 home runs, 37 ribbies on the year for the Royals. But for his career, he hits .288 against left-handers. So that'll play.
1: It will.
0: That'll certainly play. So you got your fourth outfielder, you got a pitcher. I know a lot of people maybe go get a bullpen arm, get another pitcher. We'll see if the Braves make any other moves today. But some potential names to keep an eye on still. You've got Casey Mize with the Tigers, the former Auburn Tiger. And Pat pointed this out on Friday, actually pretty crazy. He's never not been a Tiger in his entire life. Springville, Auburn, Detroit.
1: Hey, that's all Tigers. Knows. That's all he knows.
0: Maybe he'll be a Brave later on this afternoon. I know a lot of people. That would be, I think, of all the guys that they've been rumored or connected to, like that would be the best one that you could get because you still got some control over him for a couple.

0: he will be the best hitter that we have. And he's going to be a platoon guy at this point. So he's going to split time at DH and first base there with Paul Goldschmidt, and you know, Stanton's still out. So they'll kind of make him make some room for him in the lineup, though, because he's been on an absolute tear. He's hit 18 home runs since June 1st. So he's been mashing the ball. So nice pickup there for the Yankees. They need to get a catcher and some pitching, and they got some work to do today. So we'll see what they get going there. The Cubs, they got a nice pitcher yesterday. This is somebody the Braves were interested in. Kevin Gausman. He comes over from the Blue Jays. He's 5-10 with a 4.38 ERA this season. But I don't think most people would realize this, and I didn't either until I looked it up last night. Kevin Gausman has been the fourth best pitcher in Major League Baseball since 2022. If you go based on WAR, which is wins above replacement. So that's pretty good. Pretty good. You know, metric of determining how good you are, how valuable you are. So Zach Wheeler of the Phillies, you got Corbin Burns there with the Orioles, and or he's not with the Orioles now. Where's he was with the Brewers, he was with the Orioles, and he's floating around somewhere now. And then Logan Webb with the Giants. Those are the only three guys that have a better WAR than Kevin Gausman since 2022. But he's struggled lately. He's 6.47 ERA in his last eight starts, but a nice proven playoff arm there for the Cubs. And the Tampa Bay Rays, they acquired Freddy Peralta from the Mets yesterday as well. And he is 5-9 with a 4.99 ERA this year. So just another example of the Mets. They went out, spent a lot of money on this guy, and it bombed for them. So he is now going to be a Tampa Bay Ray. So that's your big baseball news. Braves got a four-game sweep over the Nationals over the weekend. So they're now eight games up in the NL East. Got a nice cushion there. They're off today. And then they'll take on the Marlins starting tomorrow. So that gets you caught up on everything going on with Major League Baseball. We will keep an eye on the trade deadline throughout the day here on Jox, so you won't miss anything if you just keep that radio tuned right here to Jox. But we've got to get to your text messages, 205-834-9450. We'll do that, put a cap on it, and head into Mac and Cube next here on Jox.
1: 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Only at Twin Peaks, the number one sports bar.
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0: 6:53 here on Morning Jocks. David and Conrad here with you for a few more moments. As we're going to continue on. Got three more hours as we'll be covering in. Taking over Mac and Cube in the morning. Definitely want to hear from you, 205-834-9450. 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
1: Yeah, well, as Damian just said, we're going to be with you for the next 3 hours as well, so we will, at the top of the hour, reset, get into McElroy and Kubelik in the morning and revisit the big news going on in college football. But appreciate everyone for joining us here this morning, and we're going to get to some of your texts now in the last couple of minutes here of the show before we move over to McElroy and Kubelik in the morning. Going back to the eligibility conversation, Tim from Coleman says, I'm so glad to know that Noah Williamson could return for Alabama basketball this year and still look like he's never played basketball
0: before. Hey, man, another year in Nate Oates system development, you know, it possibly could work out. You never know.
1: I'm good. I'm good, personally. Joseph says, Ja'Cory Thomas is trying to come back for another year at Georgia. Okay, we'll see. There you go. So there's somebody in the SEC that could benefit from the ruling from the Colorado judge over the weekend. This one says, who knew all it would take to get Tariq Skubal is a bag of peanuts, half a tank of gas, and a pack of Marlboro 42s with a bonus of a six-pack of Bush Heavy?
0: Wasn't much.
1: Some people might actually prefer that deal to what the Tigers actually did get. This one, Noel chimes in. Hard to believe we're only 31 days away from UAB's first football win of the season. Hey, fire breathers only, man.
0: Let's go.
1: That's the way it is. All right, we're going to take a quick break, come back. 3 hours of McElroy and Kubelik in the morning, coming up to next.
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10: What are the chances you are listening to this while drinking a nice hot cup of coffee? If so, don't let me stop you. For years, we've been reporting on the health benefits of coffee, and that's not going to stop today. A new study, this one out of Harvard School of Public Health, found that coffee and tea could help lower your risk of developing dementia. People who enjoyed 1 to 3 caffeinated cups a day saw the biggest impact. In addition to the caffeine, coffee contains hundreds of bioactive compounds that can influence inflammation, glucose metabolism, vascular function, and oxidative stress. It's also possible coffee drinkers might be doing other things that keep them healthy. Eating a more balanced diet, getting plenty of exercise, sleep, not smoking, or drinking too much alcohol. And finally, staying socially active. I'm Dr. Sanjay Gupta, helping you live a better life.
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0: Happy Monday morning, everybody. Welcome into McElroy and Kublik in the morning. Greg Cole and Saber, they're going to be out for one more day. So myself, Conrad Van Order, and Damian Mitchell, we're here with you until 10 o'clock. Appreciate them letting us sit in for the next 3 hours, as thankfully there's a lot to talk about today, D. So we've got plenty of college football news from the weekend to go over. We're going to take a look as well at some of the biggest quarterback competitions that we're going to see in fall camp, get the latest on what's going on across campuses around the country as fall camp. It kicks off this week, man. It's hard to believe. UAB, they're getting underway today. Like, they are going to be starting fall camp today. Auburn on Wednesday, Alabama on Thursday. And from there, man, it's just going to snowball into what will hopefully be a fantastic 2026 college football season. So can't wait. Excited to bring you a full season of coverage right here on Jocks. And appreciate a lot of you. Know some people probably finally starting to tap back into what's going on and want to hear about their favorite programs. And we're going to try to cover all that for you here today on the program.
1: And kind of a, like an overview, doesn't it feel like the state of Alabama, like it just feels good going into the season because a little bit of the unknown, like you look at UAB, now Alex Mortensen is, you know, the head coach. Jacksonville State has been doing well. Auburn, now Alex Golish comes in. You've had a pretty nice build-up through the offseason, Alabama. I mean, you're coming off of a college football playoff spot.
0: You wouldn't know it.
1: Yeah, exactly. I mean, Samford, they've kicked off. They kicked off last week. Coach John Gross now is the new head coach. And, I mean, Troy, they've been picked to win their division in the Sun Belt. So it's just kind of like you look throughout the state. It's like, okay, the state of Alabama, we still know ball down here.
0: I was about to say, yeah, JSU, they've done a good job since they've moved up to D1. So, yeah, I mean, it's – We were joking, I guess, going back earlier in the offseason, right, because we were a baseball school because you had all the teams going to Omaha,
1: right,
0: and, like, we're feeling really good about ourselves. And, I mean, you get into the winter and early parts of the year after football season ends and, like, pretty solid in basketball.
1: Yeah.
0: And then, but we are a football state at heart, and it'll be nice to get back to that. But, yeah, I mean, we're just kind of an everything state now. I mean, we got golf.
1: Yeah,
0: you know, we're
1: national champions, baby.
0: Yeah, we're killing it all around here in the state of Alabama. But no, it'll be a lot of fun. Like Damian said, there's a lot of intrigue around pretty much all of the programs in this state, whether it's new coaches coming in, you know, quarterback competitions, you know, high expectations too for a lot of them. And we'll try to dive into all of that today and just kind of give you the lowdown on where those schools sit and what the latest buzz is going around the college football world. But we will start off with the big news of the weekend to get you up to date on everything that's going on outside of the X's and O's, because that seems to be what takes up the majority of our off seasons now. Unfortunately, we're so close though. We're so close to having that kind of in the rearview mirror and being just full on talking about what's going on each and every Saturday and throughout the weeks of practice and all that good stuff. But until we get to that point, there were some pretty big happenings over the weekend that will have big-time implications, could have big-time implications on college athletics and college football here over the next foreseeable future, really. And so we'll start off with the news we got on Friday night. So if you've been following along, we've covered it a lot on Morning Jocks. I know Three-Man Front, we've had a lot of coverage, and I'm sure you guys talked about it on Mac and Cube last week as well. But you have the Protect College Sports Act, which has been a big topic of conversation all throughout the offseason. And especially last week, man, it was such a roller coaster because it would feel like one day, be like, okay, this thing's getting some momentum. Like, you know, they're making these revisions and they're talking to the SEC and the Big Ten. And, you know, they're essentially bending the knee, that being the senators, right? They're looking and going, hey, we need y'all in on this. So what do we need to change to get y'all to publicly back the Protect College Sports Act? And one day it would see, man, all right, this is moving in the right direction. Like, they actually seemed like the SEC and Big Ten are on board with this thing. Then the next day, it would be like, well, actually, you know, something new has come up in the language or something else that needs to be changed. And, you know, the clock's kind of ticking on this thing, doesn't feel like it's going to get done. And, you know, when we left here on Friday, it felt pretty dire, to be completely honest. Like, it felt like, okay, multiple deadlines had been given to the SEC and the Big Ten, which were laughable. But just telling you kind of where the people on Capitol Hill were, like, they need to get this thing done now because they're about to go on a month-long recess that starts on Friday. Because if you didn't know, they work Monday through Thursday, and that's it. They get a 3-day weekend every weekend.
1: Every weekend.
0: So it needed to get done quickly because basically today, maybe early tomorrow, was going to be kind of the deadline for when this thing could actually get pushed to a vote, right? Because once it's been publicly backed and they feel good about moving forward with it, it takes, Trey Wallace told us on Three Man Front on Friday, it takes roughly 30 hours to move that process along to the point where it could actually be voted upon. And so that's what they're going to be taking care of today, with the hope that they're able to vote on this thing before they get out on Thursday, and then they're gone for a month. But the SEC and the Big Ten, they announce on Friday night that, yes, we've gotten the language we need. We are going to publicly support the Protect College Sports Act. So they released a statement. It reads, "The Big Ten Conference and Southeastern Conference support the Protect College Sports Act as currently drafted. Following detailed and productive negotiations with Senators Cruz, Cantwell, and Schmidt and their respective staffs, we appreciate the substantial work that has gone into this effort." So that was the statement that the two conferences released jointly to kind of publicly support this thing. And now, as we just laid out, you will go to the process. They have to get 60 votes before it can move up to the House of Representatives. Then obviously it has to pass approval there in the House of Representatives, at which point they can also go back and make more additions or, I guess, subtractions from the bill to fit as they see fit. And, you know, that could throw a wrench in this again. But nonetheless, it's not just, oh, well, they got the 60 votes in the Senate. That's great. Now it's got to go to the House of Representatives. And then ultimately the president will have to approve this in order to make it an official law. So a lot of steps left to go, but more momentum for this thing now than it ever has had before, Damian. And a big part of why it finally got the approval of the two biggest conferences is they got the language they were looking for. They made some more revisions, and it had to do with third-party multimedia rights opportunities, essentially NIL deals that could go and benefit players directed by colleges, right? So now how it has to work is if you're a outside company, you know, let's say you're, you know, this is going back to, like, we all remember when Milo's and they did their thing with Bo Nix, right? So the idea is these universities, they want that stuff to strictly come from third-party outside sources. It needs to be a, hey, we have a marketing campaign. We've identified player XYZ as a great fit for that, and we'd like to throw some money their way so that they can, you know, sponsor our product or, you know, do some commercials for us, whatever that may be, instead of having that being directed by the schools where, for example, Alabama or Auburn would go, hey, you know, we've got a good relationship with, you know, so-and-so company, and, well, we really want this guy to come in through the transfer portal. We can offer him $2 million, but could you guys come in here and maybe give him an NIL deal worth $2 million so we can sweeten that pot and get him to four? Because if you get him to four, we feel really good about it. And that is how, that is how these schools have been able to circumvent the rev share cap that we all thought, oh, $20.5 million, that's going to be the cap on what schools can spend. Well, they're able to go to outside sources and get outside funding and kind of funnel it through the university. And that's how they're able to have these $50 million rosters now that you've got at, you know, places like LSU this year, right? So the schools, the conferences, they needed to know that that was going to be cut off because they did not want a situation where, again, you had teams that were able to have a competitive advantage and essentially spend more money and just outspend everybody else to put together the most prolific rosters in the sport. So they have confidence that the language that's in there now is going to prevent that from happening. In addition to that, you also had an increase in the retention pool. And we talked about this last week. This is essentially a pool of money that, in addition to what the $21.3 million rev share cap will now be boosted up to a little bit, this will be money that programs can use to essentially pay the players that are already on their roster. And so this is to help combat transfers. There's also going to be a one-time transfer rule if this bill does ultimately pass. And so the idea for that is that you're going to go back to, hey, you know, we spent a lot of time recruiting this kid. Now, yeah, maybe he could transfer out one time, but you're not going to have guys going and playing 4 years or 5 years at five different colleges, right? Like, that's not going to be a thing anymore. And it's to kind of, I think, I understand from the business perspective, but from the fan perspective, right, maybe this will bring back some of that old school feel of college football. Yep. Of you've got a guy on campus for 3 or 4 years and you get to watch them develop and, you know, become ingrained in the tradition and the culture of your university. And it really feels like you have some, you know, you're putting something into the university and you're getting something out of it, right? As opposed to everyone just being a free agent, loose cannon mercenary that's going around to the highest bidder every year, and you know, just jumping around different college football programs. So that retention pool, it was started out at $25 million. Then they knocked it down to 20. Then they raised it back up, and so now it's settled at $27.5 million. So you combine that with rev share, and you're looking at a $48.8 million hard cap, we assume, for what would be essentially college football and men's basketball is going to get the majority of that. Then there's the extra pool of money that's, I believe, up to $5 million that can go to women's and non-rev share sports and stuff to make sure that those stay afloat and still have a little something in the pot for them. But $48.8 million, that appears to be the new number. Which is, it's a lot of money.
1: Correct.
0: Don't get me wrong, but the hope as well is that by limiting this transfer stuff, you're not going to have as many bidding wars. You're not going to have as many guys jumping around. And so you're going to be able to retain players. They're still going to make a lot of money, but you're going to be able to retain players for probably a little bit less than what they would go for on the open market. So hopefully all of that will kind of help settle the crazy roster costs and things that we have going on in college football. But nonetheless, some big changes in there, Damian, and a lot of things that will be very different moving forward if this does ultimately get passed.
1: Yeah, and to your point, too, when we left out of here Friday, we were kind of thinking this is something we're going to pick back up in November, December when, you know, we're starting to discuss college football playoff and if 12 is enough. And, okay, let's not forget about the Protect College Sports Act. But I think now with the cosign of the Big Ten and the SEC and they made their changes and everybody seems to be on board, we can start to get the momentum rolling on these things. But I'm kind of, you know, the $48 million cap, it's going to be interesting how a lot of these schools divvy that up. Because now you're kind of looking at, all right, well, we're not going to have these $50 million rosters in college football. Well, now you've got to be able to regulate that of saying, okay, how can we still maintain what we have as far as structure and, you know, how we're relegating money on the football side of things and then disperse amongst all the other sports. So you're still going to see some of the haves and the have-nots kind of separate themselves and kind of see where they're going to start to put some of the key focus as far as, you know, like, hey, if we're going to have to sacrifice – because we talked about, you know, Steve Sarkisian during SEC Media Days. He basically said, like, Texas, we got a salary cap. The reason why we can afford a Hollywood Smothers or a Cam Coleman is because we had to cut ties with, you know, the Wisners, the C.J. Baxters of the world and Parker Livingstones and things like that, like – we had to make business decisions. And if we're going into this model of, you know, college athletics as a business, you're going to have to start setting some hard stuff. You're going to have to start setting hard caps. And this one-time transfer rule, yeah, it's these guys are going to have to make decisions, and they're going to have to make grown man, grown woman decisions of, hey, this is where I want to be for 3 to 4 years. You get one transfer, whether that's, you know, coaching change or, you know, maybe it's just not working out. You're kind of buried in the depth chart. Either way, you're making a one-time decision, and that's it. Everything else, you're going back to the old standard of you got to sit out. Like, you're not just going to be able to jump in round and go to the highest bidder because now everybody's playing on an equal playing field. So, yep. You know, it's. I think that we're heading towards some sort of structure, and my biggest question mark is, okay, well, now that we have these numbers in place, how is the NCAA going to enforce these things? Like, are there going to be penalties? Are there going to be sort of reprimands of, hey, you're cutting extremely close to the budget. If you go over, you're going to have to sacrifice something. Like, I just hope that with these changes, they're not going to find ways to kind of find that gray area and kind of skirt around it, because then it opens another can of worms in the next 4 to 5 years. We're having another conversation of, hey, maybe $48 million ain't enough. Well, the money is tight already, so we need to find some sort of middle ground. And I think for the SEC and the Big Ten, they're looking at it as, hey, we bring in a ton. Like, we are at the top of the food chain when it comes to this money and the revenue that we're bringing in. That $21-22 million that you said, that ain't going to be enough for us, because you look at all the television markets. You look at the revenues we're getting from outside sources. We're going to have to find a number that's a little bit higher, and we can work with that. And if $48.8 million is the number, let's just see where it goes in the first couple of years and see how that's going to maintain. And I'm with you, man. At least we're finding some sort of middle ground between the business and the actual product from both sides as far as college athletes are concerned.
0: Yep. So as it stands right now, the belief is that Senate Majority Leader John Thune, he is going to file for cloture today. And essentially what that is that's just the next step of getting this thing to the floor for a vote by the end of the week. So we'll keep an eye on that. Senator Schmidt, one of the people that was mentioned there in the statement from the conferences, he has come out and publicly said that he thinks not only will this thing get the 60 votes needed to pass the Senate, but could potentially get up to 80. And if that happens, then they'll feel really confident that this thing's going to have the legs to make it through the House of Representatives and ultimately wind up on the desk of President Trump. So we'll keep you up to date on everything going on there, but that was definitely the biggest news of the weekend, a complete 180 essentially by the SEC and the Big Ten in the 11th hour, and that is where we sit right now. But we've definitely got some other news to get to. We've got some eligibility changes that at first looked like they could be pretty drastic, but now maybe not quite as much, so we'll dive into all of that. We've got Paul Feinbaum coming up next, get his thoughts on this, as well as talk a little bit, a preview of the upcoming college football season here in the SEC. So keep it locked right here. We appreciate you tuning in. You're listening to McElroy and Kublik in the morning.
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0: welcome back into McElroy and Kublik in the morning. Conrad and Damian filling in for Greg and Cole today. We'll be here with you until 10 o'clock, and we appreciate all you joining in. We'll get back to more college football news over the weekend, but first we have to have our weekly visit with the one and only Paul Feinbaum, thanks to our friends at Craneworks. Lift it, load it, grade it, grind it, move it, haul it, rig it, dig it,
1: Craneworks, Rentalworks, yeah, the big dog's got it. Paul Feinbaum on Mac and Cube in the morning is brought to you by Craneworks. Lift it, buy it, rent it, the big dog's got it. Now, Paul Feinbaum.
0: And there he is from the SEC Network and the Paul Feinbaum Show. You can hear every weekday from 2 to 6 right here on Jocks. The mouth of the South, Paul Feinbaum, joins us. Long time no talk, Paul. I guess we'll just start doing this every Monday since Greg and Cole, you know, maybe this is just their off day.
2: Well, you know, listen, those guys work hard, and they're entitled to, what, 4 or 5 weeks off a month?
0: Maybe so, Paul, maybe so. Well, we appreciate you joining us here, and we always enjoy getting to fill in for them and have a little fun. So wanted to get your thoughts starting off. The big news over the weekend, we were just talking about it, and that is the Protect College Sports Act. So kind of a surprise 180 by the SEC and the Big Ten late on Friday night. Were you surprised when you found out that the SEC was publicly supporting this bill?
2: Yeah, I mean, because everybody was pointing the other direction. And, you know, listen, we all talked about the same people, and they were all saying the same thing. And but I think in the end, the Big Ten and the SEC looked at it and realized if we don't go along with this, then we are going to get blamed for something that we've all been trying to get across the finish line. So I cannot tell you exactly what it means, and I cannot tell you with the changes in Washington that we have every other year, what exactly and how exactly this is going to help college football. I think it helps initially, but one thing I think we've learned that laws come and go, interpretations are always open to the judicial system. I think it's a good day for college sports that it is this far, but I don't want to sound like your seventh grade civics teacher, but there's still a path. I mean, even if it gets out of the Senate this week, and everybody believes it will, it still has to get through the other side of Congress, and that is not a guarantee.
3: And Paul, kind of taking a look towards the 2026 season, and you know, we finally got past SEC and Big Ten media days. And Kurt Cignetti, he kind of puffed his chest a little bit. And when you look at across the Big Ten, is it still – I mean, of course, everybody's picking Ohio State, at least from – it's almost rinse and repeat every single year. But do you think that Kurt Cignetti and Indiana have arrived to the prominence of being one of the best in college football?
2: They are today. And they on paper look really good. And you know, again, I'm going to rely on those experts that we all rely on. I saw one on ESPN the other day say they'll go 11-1 and be right back in it. Their schedule to me looks pretty daunting. It's a completely different schedule than it was a year ago in terms of the Big Ten teams. The one thing you'll never accuse a lot of these Big Ten teams other than Michigan and Ohio State of doing, and that's playing a competitive non-conference schedule. Penn State doesn't do it anymore. Indiana doesn't do it. A lot of them don't do it. But I suspect they'll be in the playoffs this year. But if you told me a year ago that Clemson, which was, I think, preseason number 4 with the Heisman Trophy candidate at quarterback, was going to end up 7-6, I would have told you you were crazy. So I'm not about to tell you you're crazy to think that Indiana is good, but I'd like to see them do it for a number of years, and then I think we can have a more serious conversation.
0: Well, reality sets in for everybody, and there's, you know, when you have a big target on your back, it can certainly be a lot more difficult. We know that very well here in the SEC. Speaking of the SEC, we've got fall camps kicking off this week, Paul. Auburn on Wednesday, Alabama on Thursday, and there's going to be a lot of intrigue, especially with Alabama, right, because you have a quarterback competition with Keelan Russell and Austin Mack. I was just curious from your perspective if you have a thought on what direction Alabama ultimately goes at quarterback and how the winner of that competition, if that will change maybe your outlook for the Crimson Tide this year at all.
2: If Keelon Russell goes in there and wins the job at a relatively quick pace, I will feel better about Alabama. I think Austin Mack is good. He's a serviceable quarterback, but he did, to me, does not equate to a big season. Austin Mack as the starting quarterback for 12 games to me feels a little bit like 9-3, maybe worse. Keelon Russell, there's a risk involved because he doesn't have the experience, but I think the upside is tremendous, and I'd like to see Kalen DeBoer and Ryan Grubb take a chance. If they think he can handle it, go for it. I think fans will be far more forgiving if it's Keelon Russell and maybe he makes some mistakes early on, as opposed to playing safe, boring ball, which I think which we fear right now with Kalen DeBoer.
3: And speaking of Kalen DeBoer, Paul, I mean, the expectations aren't high. It didn't matter who was coming after Nick Saban. And there are some Alabama fans that are completely done with Kalen DeBoer. Doesn't matter what he does moving forward. But realistically, looking at 2026, is it essentially just championship or bust? It's a failure of a season? Or do you think that as long as they get into the playoffs, win a couple games, and they're in the mix for a national championship, is that enough for fans to finally get on board and say that the program is trending in the right direction?
2: Certainly, I think the latter is true because I think Alabama football has been dumbed down to the fans. And I don't know who's to blame, but this is where we are. There were, you know, under Saban, you didn't come out here and say, well, man, wouldn't it be great if Alabama – you know, gets to the playoffs, and of course the playoffs were different. You expected Nick Saban and others in Alabama's past to win the national championship, or at least to look like you're capable of it. And I think that has changed. And I think you have a lot of people who gather around DeBoer and try to prop it up. Stop me if you've heard this one. I about screamed the other day when a caller said, well, you know, Kalen DeBoer's got a better first 2 years than Nick Saban. Kalen DeBoer succeeded Nick Saban. Nick Saban succeeded Mike Shula. I mean, one was a dunce, one's the greatest coach of all time. there is a significant difference. And I just think that – I think we have to just hold Kalen DeBoer accountable to Alabama standards. And to me – Alabama standards are to play for championships, not to try to get in there and win a couple of games. I know I gave you that answer, but you asked me, is it championship or bust? And it's not, because I think we have this apparatus around him, including his boss, has dumbed down the expectations to the point where we look at him differently than we did Saban. We look at this program differently, but a lot of fans who are done with him don't look at it that way. They expect a championship every year.
0: Yes, they certainly do, Paul. Paul Feinbaum of the SEC Network, host of the Paul Feinbaum Show, joining us here on Macro and Kublik in the morning. Thanks to our friends at Craneworks. Let's look at the other side of the state for a minute. I want to get some of your thoughts on Auburn, Paul, because the last 5 years or so, arguably the worst stretch in program history. It's been really, really rough from the Harsin era to the Hugh Freeze era. But now, from the Auburn fans that we talk to and we hear from every day, a lot of optimism, a lot of excitement about what this program can be under Alex Golish. And just knowing, you know, you knowing the history of Auburn, you knowing what it's been like the last handful of years, what is a reasonable expectation for you when you look at this season and go, man, that was a successful season for Auburn? Is it 7 wins, getting to a decent bowl game and maybe winning a bowl game there? Do you have to win 8 or more games for Auburn? What for you, Paul, would you look back and go, man, that was a good first year for Alex Golish on the Plains?
2: I think there's a specific number. I think if he can get Auburn to a winning season, which I think he can, and make it look like the program is successful, and I don't think that is a big challenge. I think he's got a really good chance of doing that. I think any feeling when this season ends, where Auburn fans look at each other and go, you know what, we lost that game. Maybe we lost that game, but this feels real for the first time, maybe since 17 or 18. It feels like we don't have a huckster as our coach. It feels like we're not being sold a bar of soap. And I think those are Auburn fans are not as hung up on, I think, numbers as others are. And so I think Golish really has it's not an easy task, but I think it's a more manageable task than what Kalen DeBoer is dealing with. And quite frankly, I think he'll do it. I think, you know, Byron Brown at quarterback is such an advantage. Having a lot of players from that system at USF is a tremendous break for him. He brought them all over. So I really feel very good about Auburn's season, regardless of whether the record is 7-6, or 7-5, or 9-3. And I think 7 wins is the bottom line. I think 8 is doable. I think 9 would be somewhat unrealistic.
3: All right, Paul, before we get you out of here, who is the most intriguing team in the SEC heading into the season to you?
2: Well, I think it's Texas because I've never seen a team on paper that has more talent. I've never seen more glamour attached to the quarterback. It has a coach who could easily find himself under enormous pressure if he doesn't win. I think Texas is the only team where you can legitimately say it's championship or bust. Even Georgia, I think Kirby Smart has done so well there with so many SEC championships that I don't think he's going to be held. I don't think the season will be considered a bust if they don't win at all. But I think Texas will because there may never be a quarterback like Arch Manning in college football, one that came in two years out with the kind of hype that he has. And so far, I think the only trophy that they've held up is the Red River game, the Red River Shootout Trophy, whatever the name of that game is called. That's not going to get you very far. It's a nice win, but so far no titles. For the Longhorns, and they need one desperately.
0: Well, nobody does it better. That's Paul Feinbaum joins us each and every Monday. Paul, we always appreciate the time. Thank you.
2: Thank you, guys. Enjoyed it.
0: That's Paul Feinbaum. You can hear him, host of the Paul Feinbaum Show on Jocks 2-6 weekdays, and he joined us on the Higginbotham Hotline, as always, brought to you by our great friends over there at Craneworks. So a lot that Paul said, I think he hit the nail on the head, especially with Alabama and Auburn. So we always enjoy getting to pick his brain for a few minutes here on the program. But we've got to get back into some college football news. We'll tell you the latest on eligibility, some of the players in the SEC that could potentially maybe return for a fifth year after a Colorado judge's ruling over the weekend. We'll bring you the latest on that. We'll get to your text messages as well, 205-834-9450 if you want to chime into the show. 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
4: 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Picture one, there's a big game on. You're going out with your friends. 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
0: Welcome back into Mackerel and Kubik in the morning, 7:37 here on your Monday morning. Conrad Van Order, Damian Mitchell taking over until 10 o'clock. Greg and Cole will return later on in the week. But we appreciate you all joining us here and having some fun with us talking college football for a few hours this morning. So we just spoke with Paul Feinbaum, got some of his thoughts on the upcoming season and fall camp starting for Alabama and Auburn later this week. So Auburn getting underway Wednesday. It appears Alabama also getting underway on Wednesday this week. UAB starting today. So it's getting here, and it'll be here before we know it. But in terms of college football news, we talked about the Protect College Sports Act at the top of the show and how the SEC and the Big Ten had kind of changed their minds on Friday night, and they are now supporting that. And so that's hopefully going to get pushed through to the Senate for a vote later on this week, and we'll keep you up to date on that. But there was another big ruling over the weekend, Damian, and it involved eligibility for players from the 2022 class. And so this was a Colorado judge, Judge Sweeney. She made this ruling over the weekend, and it essentially gave an extra year of eligibility for anybody that came in 2022 and had their eligibility exhausted last year. As you know, 4 years, if you were, you know, active for 4 years, your eligibility would have been up. And so now with the, you know, 5 years to play five seasons rule, that's going to be the new standard for eligibility. This came into place as, you know, her being essentially, well, that's not fair to the guys that, you know, just missed out on that fifth year. So we're going to give them the opportunity to do so. So when that ruling was made, everyone started going, oh my gosh, you know, so-and-so could come back for, you know, Alabama or Auburn or what have you. And, you know, if they wanted to leave, you know, their, you know, NFL, if they don't make a roster, what have you, like they could come back. And that's just the way that it's going to work out. But there was more clarity given to that yesterday as they kind of had to come through and say, hang on a second. That's, you know, it's not going to be quite as crazy as we initially thought that it was going to be. But there is still there are still a few names out there of guys that could come back and try their chances for another year of college. But essentially what's going to happen is there's certain, you know, certain rules that are going to be in place for those athletes. So for one, if you've already signed a pro contract somewhere, you're not going to be eligible to come back. And let's be honest, a lot of those guys, especially in the NFL, right? If you got drafted You know, now maybe if you're a sixth or seventh round pick, it could be a little trickier. But, you know, a lot of these guys, right, like for Auburn, you had Keyron Crawford. That was the name that, you know, somebody that would have fit the bill. But he was a third round pick of the Oakland Raiders. I think it's safe to say he's going to make that roster and he's going to just go and say, hey, you know what? I'm going to start the next chapter of my life and I'm going to enjoy my time in the NFL. Same for, you know, a number of Alabama players last year as well. So if you've signed a pro contract, this, you know, you're not going to be able to come back. So, you know, this, you know, the Charles Bediako thing, that's not happening. The other part of this is that if you did not put your name in the transfer portal in January and you come back, you will, under the rules as it's stated right now, you would not be able to transfer. So you would have to come back to the school that you graduated from that you played for last year. The interesting caveat with that is you have to imagine, as a number of people have pointed out that have covered this ruling, if you thought you were done, why would you have entered a transfer portal? Uh-huh. Because you're done, so you couldn't enter a portal to go somewhere. So is this going to open the door for more lawsuits of players that come back and say, well, yeah, I didn't enter the transfer portal in January because I graduated and I was done. So why would I wouldn't have thought to enter the portal. B, I couldn't have entered the portal. So now I want to come back and play for another school that's interested in me. And so I'm going to, you know, file a lawsuit, you know, that will allow me to enter the transfer portal. I don't know if that's going to happen or not, but you have to imagine that there's at least going to be that discussion among some players of, well, yeah, why would I have expected to be able to enter the transfer portal? Because we didn't know this was going to happen until the beginning of August. Like, I'd already moved on. So that's certainly going to be interesting. Probably the most high-profile player that this does apply to that could come back is Tommy Castellanos, the quarterback from Florida State last year who ran all over Alabama in the first game of the season. So he went to a couple of mini camps as a wide receiver. And so he has said, hey, I come back, I'll play quarterback, I'll play wide receiver. The thought initially was, well, if he can enter the portal, you know, there might be some teams out there that, you know, need a quarterback or just want some depth and want a solid backup, and he could go that route. But now Ashton Daniels is at Florida State. So, you know, do you go and, you know, you try to find a spot for yourself in that wide receiver room? Would Mike Norvell and that staff be open to that? So that's going to be one to certainly keep an eye out for there. But there are a couple of other names around the SEC that we could see attempt to return for another year. So Georgia safety Ja'Cory Thomas, he had 45 tackles for the Bulldogs last year. He got invited to a Panthers mini camp, but he went undrafted. So he could potentially come back for another season there in the secondary for Georgia. You've got a few guys from Indiana because, remember, they had grown men on that team last year. So there's three or four guys for Indiana that could kick the tires on that, including wide receiver Jonathan Bradley. You've got Stephen Daly, a defensive lineman there, linebacker Kellen Wyatt. So maybe Indiana, they could have, you know, a couple faces from that national championship team returning. How about this? Ohio State, all Big Ten kicker Jaden Fielding, he could come back.
3: All right.
0: Probably not going to get too many people excited over a kicker, but, no. You know, he could come back. Kentucky linebacker Alex Afari, he's somebody that would be eligible to return. He was in Packers minicamp, but didn't make the cut there. So he had 193 tackles and 26.5 tackles for loss over his career at Kentucky.
3: It's pretty good.
0: Not bad.
3: I mean, if you're Will Stein, it's worth the text.
0: Even if it's depth, yeah. Yeah, I mean, like, hey, just going.
3: What you got going on, big dog?
0: Absolutely. So those are some of the names that, you know, you can just file away. And if you hear them again, be like, oh, yeah, that's one of the guys that's going to benefit from the ruling there in the Colorado court. It's also worth mentioning the NCAA, they, you know, obviously were pissed. They were like, this isn't cool. We're not happy about this. And they're going to appeal it. The problem with that appeal is, I mean, they don't have to. It's not in their control if it gets overturned or not. So I think it's unlikely that this will get overturned. But at least as far as that goes, you know, we'll kind of have to wait and see. We mentioned it back on Morning Jocks if you were listening then. But for Alabama basketball, Noah Williamson, he might be one of those guys that could return for another year. That would make everyone excited to have a 7-footer, right? Some length.
3: Yeah.
0: A little girth in the SEC.
3: That's what you need in this league.
0: Yeah, I think they're good. I think they've already moved on, and they've got their roster put together. But
3: you're telling me he was a key piece, man.
0: He was a piece. He was on the team.
3: Man, move the personal business aside, Conrad.
0: He was on the team. I mean, he had Was it one of the Kentucky games? He had like two games last year where you're like, okay, like, you know, maybe we're starting to see something together. Look, I'm sorry. When you come over as a transfer and you take a shot and people react to you the same way they do the white boy that was like almost the team manager that walked onto the team, like, I think that kind of tells you everything you need to know about how the fans view
3: you know
0: your
3: role
0: on the roster. Just putting that out there.
3: But I will say this, with this eligibility, going back to the football side of things for Alabama, you know there's some names that you could potentially have back on the Alabama roster. You know, of course, Jeremy Bernard, but I'm pretty sure he's going on the green pastures there in Pittsburgh. But Jam Miller, running back.
0: I think he signed his contract, Damien. I don't think he can come back.
3: What about LT Overton?
0: See, that's the thing right now. Again, these are guys that, like, Jeremy, LT, if they could. They wouldn't. But, like, yeah, you would definitely take those guys. Yeah. Like, there's no doubt about that. Jam Miller, like, I think you probably – no offense to Jam. Like, appreciate what he did. I know he was hurt at the beginning of last year. But, like, I think you feel good about – I don't know if I can even say that. You feel okay about who you've got in the running back room –

0: back. But if you've signed a pro contract, you can't come back. So that really eliminates a lot of these people from the conversation. One interesting thing, though, before we move on from this, though, is Keyshawn Hall from Auburn basketball. And I'm not familiar. So with him not being able to go in the portal, I don't know if this is they're assuming that they'd be able to get some sort of a ruling that he could go in the portal. And maybe I forgot. Maybe he did enter the portal, but he was done as far as I was concerned. And he was going into the NBA draft. He didn't get picked. So now, of course, he's looking to find a way back into college basketball. If he were to be able to return, though, John Rothstein reported yesterday, there are some big names that would be interested in the services of Keyshawn Hall, the former Auburn basketball player. Those include Kentucky, St. John's, Kansas, Gonzaga, LSU, UCF, a return there for him potentially to the Golden Knights. So that's kind of interesting that, I don't think Auburn people, if his only path to return was Auburn, I don't know if they would really be excited about that, but just goes to show you that there are some big name programs out there that would pay money to have Keyshawn Hall on their roster for next year. So you might see him in a college gymnasium near you in the near future. It just won't be Neville Arena. Well, it could be if they're playing Auburn, but it won't be as a member of the Auburn Tigers basketball program. So just something to file away there as well. But that gets you up to date kind of on the big news, what's going down in college football on the not X's and O's side, on the legal side. Is that's a lot of what we talk about now in the offseason, unfortunately. But we're going to move past all of that because we've got a lot. We've got 2 hours left to go here. We're going to dive into some quarterback competitions and fall camp. We're going to take a look at the SEC as a whole. Who all do we think could potentially win the conference this year as well? We've got a lot more college football conversations coming up. We've got the MLB trade deadline. So a lot for us still to get to here on a Monday. Appreciate you joining us on Mac and Cube.
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1: Macaron Cubic in the morning here on your Monday morning. Appreciate you tuning in here as we've been breaking down the big news of the weekend in college football. Going to continue the college football conversation here in the 8 o'clock hour coming up in just a few moments. But before we get to that, we'll take some time, get to your text messages. We always enjoy hearing from our wonderful listeners here on Jocks. And you can join the fun at 205-834-9450 if you want to call or text in. It's the same number. Either way, we would love to hear from you here on this Monday. So we were just talking about the eligibility ruling over the weekend, giving a fifth year to some players from the 2022 incoming class. And we were talking about Keyshawn Hall and potentially a number of big-time basketball programs being interested in the former Auburn Tiger. This text comes in from an Auburn fan. It says, "Keep Keyshawn as far away from my Auburn basketball program as possible. We don't want that team cancer back." I have a feeling that is not an isolated sentiment there from that Auburn fan.
2: No, pretty sure he's not alone.
1: I think that would be the vast majority of the fans that would say that. So Thomas chimes in. He says, UAB basketball fans were hoping for Kyron Lindsey-Martin to get an additional year at UAB. He had been waiting to hear from the NCAA, so this may get it done for him. Well, that'd be great. That would be good for Coach AK. And, it's certainly going to help not like a shot at UAB or anything, but I would think this would apply more and help more of maybe some of these smaller programs than necessarily, a lot of teams going on in the SEC. But there will still be a little bit of that in the Power Four as well. Let's see. Lewis chimes in on the Alabama conversation we were having with Paul Feinbaum earlier in the hour. He says, as an actual Bama fan, I'll take an 11-1 chance for championships over a flashy 7-5 because of look how many stars. I don't think there's a college football fan in the country that wouldn't take 11-1 for their team.
2: Oh, no. Oh, man. Come on. We welcome it with open arms.
1: Except Indiana, right? Because now you've gone undefeated last year, and so that's the expectation.
2: The expectation, yeah, 16-0. Yeah,
1: moving forward after they play that brutal non-conference schedule that they're going to have to start off the season as just really good to know that they're challenging themselves after winning a national championship there. And I know Paul was talking about their schedule and stuff. They play Ohio State, and that's going to be tough for them. They play Michigan and USC, but, like, in terms of the teams that we view as, like, real contenders, like, that's the only team they play. They don't play Oregon this year. They're not playing a fancy non-conference game like Ohio State and Texas.
2: Nah.
1: It's not even like Michigan and Oklahoma. They're not doing that.
2: Well, these non-con games, like, they're scheduled years in advance, and nobody expected Indiana to be where they are now.
1: No, that's why they got North Texas, who just had their complete roster ripped out from under them as their head coach went to Oklahoma State and took their big-time quarterback, Howard, typical powerhouse there, and Western Kentucky.
2: Hey.
1: Don't think Bailey Zappi's going to be in there for that game, though.
2: No.
1: But nonetheless.
2: North C.J. Finley.
1: Nonetheless. This one says, going back to the Protect College Sports Act, imagine having a three-day weekend every weekend and then also getting off an entire month.
2: Must be nice. Must be nice.
1: Must be. Good for them, I guess. This one says, wait, college football is coming up soon? I can't believe y'all haven't mentioned it. Yeah, we're a little excited for it. Well,
2: come on now.
1: We're a little excited for it.
2: Juiced up.
1: We're going to keep talking about it as well. Tyler from Michigan, he asked how we feel about Tariq Skubal going to the Dodgers. We'll talk about that. We'll get into the MLB trade deadline next hour as well. Appreciate you being here. Hour two of McElroy and Cubic in the morning, up next.
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0: Hour number two of McElroy and Kubelik in the morning. Conrad Van Order, Damian Mitchell here with you on your Monday. Greg and Cole are out. They'll be back later on in the week. So letting us have a little fun this morning, filling in, talking some college football as we have entered the month of August, Damian, and that means football is abound. High school football will be here in just a few weeks, then college football, and then the NFL, and we will be right back where we're supposed to be, which is in the heart of football season.
1: We got NFL this week, bro.
0: That's true. You have the Hall of Fame game.
1: Let's go.
0: Everybody's favorite 20-minute football viewing experience of the year.
1: Because we get that itch. I know it's you know, I don't want to make fun of addiction, but it's kind of one of those things where we've been itching for this for so long.
0: Oh, yeah.
1: We'll take anything live.
0: Absolutely.
1: Anything live.
0: Absolutely, yeah. Just to feel something for a little bit.
1: Yeah, just the guys that they're probably not going to be on the roster come October. We're not going to be picking them in fantasy, but we're getting live football for something that we've been itching for
0: absolutely.
1: A while. We'll take it. It's the Panthers and the Cardinals, so we'll get to see Bryce Young on the sideline cheering on his future teammates.
0: Yep, one drive of Jeremiah Love, probably.
1: Yeah, just make sure
0: the legs still work.
1: Yeah, he'll be fine. But we get to see Carson Beck more than likely.
0: Oh, that's true.
1: Yeah.
0: Okay. That is intriguing.
1: That's about it.
0: Yeah.
1: Haynes King is an undrafted free agent for the Carolina Panthers.
0: That's
1: so
0: true, yeah.
1: Fighting for that QB4 spot, 3, you never know.
0: Okay. So we can relive that fantastic Georgia Tech 7 overtime game.
1: Boom, I ain't thinking about
0: it. It'll be
1: a
0: rematch.
1: Exactly.
0: Kind of. From a couple years ago.
1: A little bit better weapons. Maybe.
0: Well, depending on who's actually out there on the field with them.
1: Exactly.
0: Yeah, we'll wait and see. But yeah, football on Thursday. There we go. So that'll be exciting for us. We've got fall camps kicking off this week as well. UAB today, Alabama and Auburn, they're going to get underway on Wednesday. So it's right here, folks, and we're happy to have another fantastic season of coverage ahead for you right here on Jocks. So we spent the first hour. We're not going to dive all the way back into it right now. We'll revisit it a little bit later in the show, but just a quick update if you are just now joining us. You had the SEC and the Big Ten on Friday night. They decide that they're going to now support the Protect College Sports Act because they got the language they were looking for about, you know, essentially preventing the circumvention of the salary or the rev share cap and how all that's going to work. So you can't have all these third party deals that are being facilitated by universities to, you know, go above what that cap is and outspend your competition, which is what goes on right now and why you have $50 million rosters in college football. So that's expected to be a thing of the past. They've got more money for retention on the books now. This also will include, if it does pass, which it has to get, it has to be voted on this week in the Senate and get 60 or more votes. Then it'll move up to the House of Representatives, and then it would move up to the president. So still a ways to go before this becomes official, but we would have a one-time transfer rule that would be coming back. You would have the 5-for-5 eligibility ruling and some other things that would be going on in college athletics as well. But those would be the big ones, and the SEC and the Big Ten, after a roller coaster of a week last week, finally got what they were looking for, and they agreed to support it late on Friday night. We also had a ruling from a judge in Colorado impacting eligibility, giving an extra year to some players from the 2022 class who had used up their eligibility this past year as seniors, and so now some names going to be able to come back. But a lot of restrictions on that, right? So you can't go and enter the transfer portal now. If you've already signed a pro contract, which a lot of these guys have, a lot of the guys you would want to come back for your program, they're going to be off the table as well. So we'll see how much of an impact it has, but certainly it looked like it was going to be a really big deal when the ruling first came down. Then we got some clarity on it yesterday, and maybe now not such a big deal. But, you know, maybe Tommy Castellanos coming back and catch some touchdowns at Florida State as a receiver. That'll be fun for him.
1: Man, pairing him up with Deuce Robinson outside,
0: yeah.
1: That's a mean slot. Outside receiver combo right there.
0: It could be.
1: With Gus Malzahn gone, like they're actually going to
0: throw the football a little bit more.
1: But yeah. It's all about Ashton Daniels, and he had good moments.
0: Yeah, and I mean, plus, look, I mean, his style similar. I mean, Ashton Daniels like to run with football, right? Like,
1: yeah.
0: It's not bad to have a backup option there if something were to get, you know, don't want him to get hurt, but if, you know, injury do happen, you know, you have somebody that already knows the system and kind of what you want to run there. So we'll see, but that's kind of the biggest name of guys that could come back for another year. So we'll see if Florida State ultimately does do that or not. But anyways, that's kind of the big news that's going on. We've got the trade deadline coming up in Major League Baseball today. That will be at 5 o'clock Central Time. So we'll talk a little bit about that coming up as well. Braves making a couple moves over the weekend, and we'll see if there's anything left for them to do today. So we've got plenty of time to discuss all that. But let's take a look. Let's talk some more college football here. Let's kind of get to some things that are going to happen on the field. Because I saw this. I was reading through this last night, and I thought it'd be just kind of a good palate cleanser, a good kind of getting people up to date. If you're just now, it's like, hey, man, it's the month of August. I haven't been keeping up with college football as much this offseason, but it's time for me to tune back into Jocks and find out what's going to happen this season. So there's going to be a lot of quarterback competitions around the country. There's going to be a few of them in the SEC. Maybe the most high profile is going to be here in Tuscaloosa. And so the guys at On3, they put together kind of a comprehensive guide to the quarterback competitions and where things kind of stand with them right now as fall camp's going to get going this week. So let's take a look at that, Damian, and we will get you up to date as well as we can on what's going on. So we'll start with the three in the SEC, the three most notable ones, and then we'll get to a couple others. I guess there's really five in total that you would look at right now in the SEC and say, we don't really know which direction they're going to go at quarterback. But the three big ones, you've got Alabama, Tennessee, and Florida. Those are going to get the most attention. Obviously, Alabama, probably the biggest one in the entire country. And it's between Keelan Russell and Austin Mack, but I'm sure everybody just about knew that. So this is what On3 wrote about the quarterback competition, where it currently stands for the Alabama Crimson Tide. They wrote, Kalen DeBoer and OC Ryan Grubb have not shown any cards on who has the edge in the competition. But for all the experience Austin Mack has in the offense, the excitement that Keelan Russell brings to the field is difficult to tamp down. The former five-star recruit's dual-threat ability caught everyone's attention at A-Day, and sources have told On3 in recent weeks not to be surprised to see both quarterbacks used in Week 1 against East Carolina. Russell's upside has everyone talking, but Mack has been with DeBoer and Grubb through every step of his college career. A source this week told us that they expect the two-man battle to be a, quote, dogfight. So that's what Austin or On3 wrote about the Alabama quarterback competition. And we go back to the spring game, Damian, and we remember Austin Mack, he was hurt, and he didn't look like himself. It wasn't very good. He got limited time in that game. But that really felt like for Keelan Russell, right? That was his moment where he went out there and he showed everything that he can do, right? Now, in a spring game, yeah, you got to see some of the running, as they mentioned there in that little blurb, but you don't really get to see how that stuff pans out until you actually get on the field in the fall and it's live action, because you're not going to tackle your quarterback in spring camp or fall camp and risk an injury. But we know he has that dual threat capability. We know that he can make all the throws on the field, and it feels like the ceiling of what he brings to the table is a little too much to not take that gamble. We talked with Paul Feinbaum about this in the 7 o'clock hour, right? And what did he say, Damian? If you think that he can do it, right? He doesn't have the starting experience, neither does Austin Mack, but he's been in the program for longer. It feels like you have to go with the guy with the higher ceiling, especially with the question marks you've got in the running game and on the offensive line. If his mobility is going to help alleviate some of those issues, especially early on in the season, that's going to be a big bonus. But at the same time, right, now is not the time to play it safe. Mm-hmm. If you're Kalen DeBoer, if you have a guy like Keelan Russell, who we all believe, and look, I was personally told by multiple people that cover the program that are inside that building and know it upside and down, last season, being in the press box, talking to these people, it was just wait until next year with Keelan Russell. Not that Ty Simpson wasn't great, because he was fantastic until he got dinged up. He was incredible. I think he exceeded everyone's expectations. But what you have in Keelan Russell, like this is, he is being hyped up and talked about the same way that Bryce Young was. And I think we all remember how great Bryce Young was. So if you have the potential of having that kind of a guy under center, it feels like you have to go that route.
1: I'm with you. If the upside is that massive that we're comparing him to a Heisman Trophy winner, led a team to the national championship, ended up losing to Georgia, but if that is the ceiling in which he could potentially be, I'm kind of like Paul. You can't play it safe. Like you've got to go. You have to let it rip. Because, again, you're in the same situation where you were last year with a new starting quarterback. But obviously, if you've done what you've needed to do as far as the offensive line and you feel confident in your run game, it takes some pressure off of him where he doesn't have to go out there and do everything. But also, to that point, too, if people are telling you, like, hey, man, he's the next one, I don't know how you would go about as far as divvying up reps. Are you giving Austin that due diligence because he's stuck with you this long, I got to give him a fair shot.
0: Yeah.
1: But if I'm looking and Keelan's doing everything that kind of like, oh, okay, the play is breaking down, I can't just – I mean, I might have a quicker whistle, but also like, okay, the play broken down. He just got 13 yards off of scramble. It's okay, and then in a real game, that could probably be a deciding factor of, yeah. Hey, like, mm-hmm. It's an added element to a run game that's already been kind of shaky. I don't know, man. Like, I from what we heard in SEC Media Days, they've kept everything to the vest. But hearing that both of these guys are handling it like a business, like it is, hey, when my reps are up there, I'm trying to do my best. I want the job, do what I need to do. Even from Ryan Coleman-Williams, had him on Mac and Cube, and he straight up said, like, both of these guys act like professionals. Like, they're going about this like, hey, it doesn't matter who's in there. We have the confidence of whichever one is the QB1, we're rocking with them no matter what. So I'm in my gut, it's me thinking it's Keelan Russell until it's not. Like, and it wouldn't be that big of a surprise if it is Austin Mack. So really and truly, you can't go wrong with either one. But if we're looking for an uptick on the offense, it's, all right, we got a lightning in the bottle right here with Keelan Russell, along with all these weapons that we have, and we think our offensive line's going to be better. He's not going to be running for his life. It's, okay, we actually may have a quarterback design run game where we can open up the package a little bit more. Not to say he's not – not to compare him to Jalen Milroe, but it's going to be one of those things where, oh, we're going to run quarterback power, quarterback buck sweep, because we have explosive capabilities with his legs, and it kind of helps us out offensively.
0: Yeah, he's not Jalen Milroe from a running standpoint, but he's more Jalen Milroe than Ty Simpson, maybe is a way to look at it with Russell. And they mentioned it there, right? You don't be surprised. And I'm not going to be surprised if Austin Mack is the first quarterback on the field against East Carolina. If it's a neck and neck type of competition, you just wonder, is it going to be a kind of thing where, not that it would be this rough or anything. I mean, who knows? Maybe it will be. But like, I go back to Jalen Hurts, right? When he came in and you had Blake Barnett and he started that game against USC, and it was rough. It was rough. Jalen Hurts comes in and I mean, he did fumble on like his first series, but they put him back out there and you saw how he responded to that. And that was it, right? And you wonder, is that how it's going to be potentially with Keelan Russell, where, you know, Austin Mack, not saying that he'll play poorly, but he goes out there, and then when Keelan Russell gets his chance, it's just undeniable the talent that you see there, and it's, okay, we have to go with this guy. You know, well, time will tell with that one, but you definitely want to have a guy settled, because week two, you've got to go to Kentucky, and I know you think, well, it's Kentucky, you should have beat them no problem. It's still an SEC road game. It's going to be the first SEC road start for one of these guys. I think you would want to have a whole week of practice of, you're the guy, let's get you as ready as possible to go into a hostile environment and take on an SEC program in week two. So if you were to put money on it right now, Damian, I think Keelan Russell ultimately is going to be the starter for Alabama. Doesn't mean he'll start week one, but I do think that coming out of the East Carolina game, I think it will be Keelan.
1: I'm with you. I think it's Keelan Russell's. I think it's his job to lose.
0: Yeah.
1: And again, I understand his youth, but if all signs are telling you, like, you know, it's like you said, it's got to be undeniable. Where it's, if you're Kalen DeBoer, you're kind of sitting back saying, you know, Austin's not doing a bad job. He's going out there, he's managing the offense, he's doing everything that we need to. But Keelan Russell just, he has that it. And it, kind of to that point, when we've seen Keelan Russell, even in mop-up duty, we've all kind of had that moment of hesitancy of, like, he looks different. Like, it just looks different, and he has that it factor. And again, a lot of it were in blowout situations, but he does give you kind of that it that you just can't really put a feel it. You can't really just name it. You just watch the way he operates, and it's, okay, yeah, it's pretty much his job to lose at this point. But, and again, no disrespect to Austin Mack at all, because, again, he's followed Kalen DeBoer. He knows the system. He knows what the offense is supposed to look like.
0: Yeah.
1: But it just, there's a difference when Keelan Russell steps up, you know, behind center. It's just, some people have it and some people don't.
0: No, you're absolutely right. So, all right, so those are our thoughts, kind of an update for you on the Alabama quarterback battle. We both think Keelan Russell ultimately going to be the guy for the Crimson Tide. When we come back, we'll talk more SEC quarterback competitions and fall camp. So we've got Tennessee, Florida, Arkansas, and Vanderbilt. Those are the other ones to keep an eye on. I know it's going to matter.
1: Yeah.
0: It's going to matter. Maybe the first two I said more than the latter two, but nonetheless, they're still going to matter and have an impact on the college football season. So we will talk more quarterback competitions in the SEC. Your texts are coming in. Some of y'all have your thoughts on the quarterback battles as well. 205-834-9450 as we roll along here on a Monday.
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0: 8:18. Welcome back into McElroy and Kubelik in the morning. Conrad and Damian here with you talking some college football, looking at some of the quarterback competitions that will be kicking off this week in fall camp. Well, I guess they started in the spring, but you know what I'm saying. We'll start to have a better picture of who's going to lead a number of SEC programs into battle this fall. So we'll start, we'll dive back into those. Just talked Alabama there at the beginning of the hour. We'll get into Tennessee, Florida, and others here in just a moment. Did want to pass this along, though, some breaking news in the sports world. And I can't believe we're talking about soccer again, but Mauricio Pochettino, he just signed a new contract to remain the manager of the United States men's team through the next World Cup. So,
1: okay,
0: we, just remember that in 4 years when you're like, oh yeah, I forgot we signed that guy 4 years ago, but just wanted to pass that along because that just came down.
1: Let's go.
0: A couple of minutes ago. All right, getting back into the college football conversation, let's take a look at Damian's former love, the Tennessee Volunteers. You always look like that. Like, oh, I never liked Tennessee.
1: I've told you on numerous occasions, I am a Heupel disciple.
0: Yeah, he is the head coach of Tennessee.
1: He just so happened to coach Tennessee.
0: All right, well, let's find out who the next Hendon Hooker is going to be.
1: That does not,
0: because that was your boy.
1: That doesn't exist.
0: That was your boy. All right, so for the Tennessee Volunteers, their quarterback competition, again, this is on three. They put together kind of a primer for these quarterback competitions, so we will share what they had to say with you and then give you some of our thoughts. So it's between George McIntyre, he's been in the program, and Faison Brandon. He was the five-star, depending on where you looked, someplace out of the number one quarterback in the past recruiting cycle. So a lot of potential, big time, like very similar to, kind of like how people were talking about Keelan Russell coming out of high school 2 years ago now. That was like Faison Brandon last year. Like he was like this was a big deal for Tennessee. So, in terms of how that battle is going to ultimately go, this is what On3 writes. Entering the spring, it appeared George McIntyre was the clear quarterback to beat to earn the starting job. But true freshman Faison Brandon came on strong, pushing McIntyre and looking even better than him at times. Sources through the spring and now into summer continue to tell On3 that Brandon has positioned himself to truly compete for the job and potentially start week one. McIntyre enters fall camp with every chance to still win the job, but Brandon has improved his body since enrolling and working with new strength and conditioning coach Derek Owings. So we had Vince Ferrara on, who does a radio show up in Knoxville. He covers Tennessee. We had him on a three-man front last week, and he said basically what we were just talking about there, but he said that in spring, like, Faison Brandon really impressed a lot of people, and he showed, like, it feels even more so to a degree what we were just talking about Alabama, where it's like, man, if you think he's ready, like the ceiling of what he could potentially be, now there's probably going to be bumps in the road, just like there are for any freshman or first-year starter. Like, that's the way it goes. But, like, the ceiling for him is so high that it's like, how could you not kind of roll the dice and go on that? And let's be honest, with Tennessee too, right? You know, Alabama, there's a lot of pressure on them every year, but they made the playoff last year. They won a game against Oklahoma. Like, they showed progress from year one to year two. Tennessee went the opposite way last year, right? They went from making the playoff to having all that quarterback drama, but they went 8-4 last year. They lost a bowl game. Like, they've got to get that momentum built back up. And it feels like since Hendon Hooker, the quarterback position just hasn't been, it hasn't been bad, but it just hasn't been elite, right? You haven't been able to get it back to that level. And if you have a chance with a guy like Faison Brandon, who a young guy, you could get him in there and really have something special maybe midway through the season once he's kind of gone through some of those learning curves and those bumps and bruises of playing college football in the SEC, it feels hard to me that you're not going to take that chance. And plus, if he already made as big of a stride as he did in the spring, who's to say he's not going to come back in the fall and continue to do that, and then we're not even really talking about a competition by week one. It's just Faison Brandon's the guy. Let's rock and roll.
1: Yeah, it's very similar to the Alabama situation when you look at it, because we had Adam Sparks on about a week or so ago, and then we've had Austin Price throughout the summer here on Mac and Cube, and they both kind of said similar to what On3 is saying. It's, okay, we had expectations for Faison Brandon coming in of, okay, like, he's the next one, maybe you can build him up. But then as he got there and went through the spring, it's, okay, we may have something here. He may be ready. And again, George McIntyre, a guy that's been in the system for a while, it's almost like kind of like Austin Mack, where you kind of want to give him his due diligence of, okay, you've been here, we'll give you an opportunity, But if this freshman is showing that, hey, like he may be ready now, you might as well roll the dice. And again, I've seen clips of Faison Brandon when he's in high school. Looks nice, looks polished.
0: Yeah.
1: But also, he's never done it at the SEC level. And the expectation of Tennessee, like you said, going from a college football playoff a couple seasons ago, and then last year taking a little bit of a dip with Joey Aguilar, it's, man, we need you to hit, and we need you to hit right now. Like, you can't afford kind of a slow build, or, you know, maybe if you're going into week one against Furman, you don't really know. You got to have it set by Georgia Tech week two. And now with Arian Carter being out on the defensive side, it's, man, we may need you to go out there and throw it a bunch. And we need you to be able to orchestrate this offense, because in Heupel's system, it's the decision-making comes with the quarterback. And we saw good Joey Aguilar where they're jumping up on Georgia early on in that game. Then we saw once you throw the turnovers, it's, okay, well, we have to find some sort of consistency. But I think that, you know, if of all the quarterback competitions, when we talk about the importance, the way that this offense is ran, it's mainly what the quarterback
0: does. Yeah, it's very important.
1: Yeah, it's extremely important. So I think with the pieces that you have around whoever is at quarterback, you feel good, but who's going to give you that Hendon Hooker type feeling? Mm-hmm. And again, maybe that's what you've been chasing for so long, because you expected it with Nico, didn't pan out. You had Joe Milton after Hendon, and it's okay, he can throw it a country mile, but by God, if we ask him to throw a hitch route, we don't know where it's going. So you're chasing that as far as efficiency of the offense and when it's going and how it could look, but you're also, that's the expectation.
0: Yeah.
1: And you're bringing in a true freshman where it's, man, we can't even, you're going to have to learn the job on the fly by being thrown into the fire. And again, no shot at George McIntyre, but it's also kind of a revelation of, you know, man, maybe you're just not that guy. And not to say that you couldn't be, but now we have extra added pressure with a true freshman that is, hey man, if we're going to roll the dice, we might as well get him out there and let him learn on the job. So mm-hmm. I think that quarterback competition is going to be extremely important for whatever success that Tennessee expects. And, I mean, now it's kind of a – I'm not going to say a make-or-break year, but it's also kind of one of those things, or was that college football playoff appearance, was that a one-off, or is this kind of where Tennessee is moving forward under Josh Heupel?
0: Yeah, and I think Aguilar deserves credit for last year, but, I mean, let's remember, like, this guy came in middle of the offseason and led the SEC in passing yards last year. So he deserves credit for that and his talent, mm-hmm. but I think that also shows you, like, Heupel, like – they're going to take care of the quarterback, and they're going to give him, you know, they're going to make sure that he has every chance to succeed, whoever it is that's in there. And yeah, I think you go with the higher ceiling guys. So yeah, I feel good about Faison Brandon. I assume that's where you're leaning to for who the quarterback will ultimately be there for the Volunteers. All right, now looking at the Florida Gators. So this one was interesting because you thought they brought in Aaron Filo from Georgia Tech. They bought in Buster Faulkner, the offensive coordinator from Georgia Tech. Seems like, oh, okay, great. You brought your guy with you, like, taken care of. But apparently throughout the course of the offseason, it has not quite gone, that way. And that doesn't necessarily mean that Filo isn't going to be good if he is ultimately the guy. I think it's a little bit of, okay, well, maybe we need to see some more from Filo, but also Tramell Jones, like, he's shown us a little something that maybe we didn't know what was there. So this is what On3 had to say about the Florida battle. They said John Summerall and OC Buster Faulkner brought in Georgia Tech transfer Aaron Filo because of his familiarity with Faulkner's offense from the Yellow Jackets. Exiting spring ball, Filo had not pulled away from the competition, and Tramell Jones had emerged as a legit contender. Jones continued to turn heads in the spring game, with sources giving him the edge on accuracy and athleticism. This will be a legitimate two-way battle as camp opens up this week, according to our sources. So, I mean, I'll be honest, until maybe like a month ago, I just kind of assumed it was Aaron Filo, and then you started to hear some things from people that cover Florida, like, hey, maybe this thing's actually not as set in stone as, you know, like, you know, this is what we're hearing, this is what's going on. And I would still assume, based on the familiarity that you have with Buster Faulkner, that Aaron Filo will be given every opportunity to be the guy, and that's probably who you want to be the guy, because that would be the most seamless transition, you would have to imagine. But you know, it's certainly not a good thing to have somebody that's going to push him in camp, but that's still probably the direction that I would lean, is with Filo, just because of that familiarity there. But, you know, who knows? It's John Summerall. It's a new coaching staff. I know you maybe have some loyalty there because of Buster Faulkner, but it's also like, this is your chance as John Summerall to be like, hey, this is the identity we're going to go with moving forward. Mm-hmm. And, you know, whoever you think is going to give you the best chance to have a successful year one, obviously you're going to go with that guy. So I would probably still lean Aaron Filo a little bit in this one, but it definitely looks like it's much more competitive than we thought coming out of the transfer portal when they made these moves and brought in the new staff.
1: See, when we talked with Dave Waters, even just throughout the summer, even going back to the spring, he brought up a great point. It's kind of to that point on three. Aaron Filo, you came in with the expectation that it's pretty much going to be his job to lose, but also he didn't do anything to clearly separate of like, oh, okay, like this actually may
0: this dude is legit. Yeah.
1: Right. Like you're not necessarily comfortable or uncomfortable with either one, but it's also like, wow, this actually was a little bit closer than you expect. Just kind of going through the following months after the spring. And we saw Tramell Jones there towards the end, and for as inconsistent as DJ Lagway was, no offense to him, but it kind of felt as though, well, I mean, if DJ Lagway is playing this bad, you might as well throw somebody else in there. And even when he went in, it was, okay, well, maybe you just don't have a quarterback in that room. And then now with John Sumrall coming in, you get a fresh start. Maybe that's what Tramell Jones needed of, that system wasn't for me. This is new. This is a clean slate for everybody. And if Aaron Filo hasn't done the necessary steps to kind of clear it out, maybe there is a little bit of a quarterback competition that genuinely is going to go into the fall. And going back to a couple weeks ago when we had Dave on, he brought up a great point. It's, you know, like it's Tramell does things that Aaron can't do, and then Aaron does things that Tramell can't do.
0: Yeah.
1: So he said kind of during the spring, it's, man, with all those weapons that you have at your disposal, we're not asking the quarterback to do too much, and there's still not much separation between the both. So it's kind of one of those things where you don't – there's not really a bad option.
0: Yeah.
1: But who's going to be that point guard where it's like, hey, we're not asking you to do too much. You got Erickson. We just got Eric Singleton out the transfer portal. We have bona fide dudes out wide. You got Jaden.
0: One of the best running backs in the country. Yeah.
1: Man, just be a point guard. Just distribute. Do what you need to do. So, I mean, if you're John Sumrall, I'm not saying that your job is on the line, you know, depending on who you have, but you do want to have some sort of comfortability of knowing, hey, whoever is a quarterback one, we're not asking you to do too much. Don't blow it for us. Who can manage that offense?
0: Yeah.
1: Because you're going to have pieces around you that's going to elevate your style of play or your game because we're not asking you to do everything.
0: Yeah, no doubt about it. So those are kind of a look at the three, I guess, the biggest or highest profile quarterback battles we're going to have in SEC fall camps. We'll talk a little bit about Arkansas and Vanderbilt on the other side as well, but we also want to get to your phone calls and your text. Cody, we see you on hold there. A lot of you chiming in with questions about the upcoming season. We'll get to those as well. 205-834-9450 if you want to join the conversation. More Mac and Cube on the way next.
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10: Across the country right now, at this very moment, there are probably arguments taking place about who's doing more of the housework, the homework, the shuttling of kids from this activity to that. It's true. By and large, women do more of this than men. But doesn't have to be that way. And if you and your spouse can level that playing field, it's going to make both of you and your kids happier. Psychologist Yelena Kecmanovic says this might be how you get there. As hard as it might be at first, try to think of your partner like a teammate, not an adversary. Learn how to do some of the chores your partner does to get a better understanding of how much effort something takes. And finally, take the time to acknowledge what the other person is doing. And every now and then, even express your appreciation. That'll go a long way. I'm Dr. Sanjay Gupta, helping you live a better life.
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0: 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Damien and Conrad here with you, filling in for the guys, having some fun as we're getting closer to the kickoff to college football season. 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
1: And we hope to see all of you out there. Going to be a lot of fun. It was fantastic last year. It's great every year, but even last year, you know, with some bad weather, they moved us up to the ballroom, and we had such a great time up there. We was like, man, let's just do it up there from the get-go this year. So that'll be a lot of fun coming up here right around the corner at the Jocks kickoff party. So, yeah, go enter some tickets and come hang out with us there at Regents Field. All right, we've been talking quarterback battles in fall camp across the SEC. We talked Alabama, Tennessee, Florida. We'll get to a couple more here, but we do want to take time for your calls and your texts as well. Cody's been waiting patiently here this morning. He wants to talk some Alabama football. How are we doing, Cody?
2: I'm good. Good.
1: What's on your mind?
2: Well, on my mind right now, I heard y'all guys were talking about Kalen Russell, Alabama quarterback.
1: Yeah.
2: I think what's going to happen this coming season coming up, I think Kalen will be good in probably first 2 weeks of the game, but he's going to have hard time with the hard pressure and hard test against Florida State on, if I'm right, that's on week 3 in September. I don't remember the date. But I think Kalen needs to depend on offensive players this year. I mean, last year it was, it was all right. I mean, was it bad? Was it good? I would say just average, right?
1: Yeah.
2: Last season. But I'll be honest with you. If offenses cannot protect their quarterback, Alabama's not going to have a good season this year, and they're going to be struggling like they did against Indiana last year in playoff game. So I'm just wondering what y'all think this offense needs to do this season and later season if they get to playoffs again this year. And what do you think Coach DeBoer needs to do?
1: I got you, Cody. Thank you for the call this morning. Yeah, so to Cody's point there, the offensive line is going to be massive for Alabama this year, and that's going to determine a lot of things for their success on the offensive side of the ball, not only protecting the quarterback, but the run game. And especially when you have a first-year starter, right, you want them to have as much time to make the decisions that they need to make as possible. And we talked about with Kalen, right, a big draw of him is his legs and his ability to maybe – alleviate some of those issues if you have a bumpy offensive line, but you don't want it to be, you don't want it to have to be that way all the time where he's running for his life constantly and having to, you know, play hero ball and make superhuman like plays. Not saying that he can't do that, but that's not the ideal situation for any coach. So the offensive line's going to have to gel. They're going to have to come along quickly. And, you know, to Cody's point there as well, right, with Florida State coming in early, you also have Kentucky in week 2, and the way that their defensive coordinator, we talked with somebody that Nick Roush from KSR last week, and I was asking him about what that matchup's going to look like, and he said a lot of blitzing. That's what you're going to see if you're Alabama, a lot of blitzes, a lot of pressure, because they know it's going to be an inexperienced quarterback there in week 2, and they want to force them to maybe make some mistakes, especially early on. So you'll have some experience with that in week 2 that should help you getting into Florida State. But that's why I also go, I understand if you need to play them both in week 1 against East Carolina, but I think you need to settle on a quarterback after that game because you want them to have that experience in Kentucky. You want to have it against Florida State because it's not going to be that long before you're facing Georgia in Bryant Denny Stadium, and that's going to be a whole different ball game. So you want a couple of games under that belt of this is what we did right, this is what we did wrong, this is the strength of our offense, and this is where maybe some things that we need to avoid and look out for there. So appreciate the call, Cody, and it's certainly going to be a big time. It's a big question mark with Alabama right now. What the quarterback's going to look like, what the offensive line's going to look like in the running game is. The success of one of those will help the success of the other groups, no doubt about it. Let's go to Melvin. Melvin wants to chime in on the Alabama quarterbacks as well. How we doing, Melvin?
3: Hey, guys. How's it going this morning?
1: Going well. What you got?
3: Okay, so I've been listening to you guys. Got a lot of good points that I think you made. One is that the potential, the ceiling for Keylon Russell, but also I look at it like this. I think whoever wins the spot, the other guy's going at the end of the year. And you got to look at it, and then I think Alabama should look at it like this. Who do you want to – who would you rather lose? Not that you want to leave, but who would you rather lose?
1: Yeah.
3: Would you rather lose Russell or would you rather lose Mack? And in my opinion, I think you got to bet on Russell if that's the case. Thanks, guys.
1: Yeah, appreciate that, Melvin. Yeah, and that's an interesting point. I'll be honest. I thought – I was told by somebody last spring, like not like a few months ago, like a year and a half ago, that there was an expectation that Austin Mack was going to leave, and he never has. Now, I do think this would be kind of the final straw of, all right, if Keelan comes in and starts, he's obviously the starter next year, so Austin Mack's going to leave. It's also crazy to think he's only 19 years old, and he's been in college football. This is his fourth year now, and he's only 19 years old, and he'll go somewhere, and I think – look, I really like Austin Mack. I think he has a lot of potential as well. But I do understand that point of, do you want to bank on Keelan and let him have an opportunity this year, knowing, hey, you know what, maybe you are going to go 9-3 this year with Keelan Russell, but that experience for this year will translate over to next year. You already have a full season under your belt, and, you know, if he lives up to the expectations, I mean, he's going to be a front runner for the Heisman Trophy next year. This is just my opinion. This is maybe a hot take. I expect Keelan Russell to be the quarterback for Alabama this year, and if that does end up being the case, I think at the end of this year, you are looking at Keelan Russell as a top five, if not maybe even a top three quarterback in the SEC. Like, I think if that dude gets the chance, he is going to absolutely light it up. But, you know, that's just my gut, and based on all the hype and positive things that I've heard about him from people that know the program really, really well. But you also, next year, you don't want to start a true freshman, but you do have Elijah Haven coming in as of right now, and you know, he's going to be pretty special as well. So
4: yeah.
1: You kind of gotten that taken care of. But
4: yeah.
1: I would think you would want Keelan this year, next year, and then he goes to the NFL, and then, you know, Elijah Haven slides into that role.
0: Well, I'll just tell you this now. If Keelan Russell is in that top five, top three category, then Alabama's going to be rolling.
1: Yeah, you're going to be in the playoff.
0: Yeah, you're going to be rolling. Mm-hmm. So then, you know, your expectation of 9-3 – that's not gonna happen. If he's a top three quarterback, like you're looking at 11-1, possibly 12-0, 10-2 at
1: worst. Let's say ten and two at worst.
0: That's
1: not,
0: because that means he's changing games. What does Cam Newton talk about? Game managers and game changers. That means Keelan Russell is a game changer.
1: We got a long ways to go.
0: Yeah, but like you said though, so that means he's gonna have to outduel Trinidad Chambliss, Gunnar Stockton, Arch Manning. You're telling me that if Keelon Russell's upside, it's up there with the big dogs?
1: I'm just telling you this right now. If going into the season, if you were to say, hey, you could have Trinidad Chambliss or Keelon Russell, I'm taking Trinidad Chambliss.
0: Okay.
1: If you're telling me I could have Gunnar Stockton this year or Keelon Russell, I'm going to take Gunnar Stockton.
0: Okay.
1: If you're telling me I could have Arch Manning or Keelon Russell, I'm probably taking Arch Manning. I don't know if there's another guy in the league right now that I would just wholeheartedly say, yeah, I'll just take that guy, and it's going to be infinitely better than what Keelan Russell could be. No, I think he's good. I mean, I think he's right. But just me personally, like, I'll roll with
0: Byron Brown.
1: I'll roll with Russell. I think Byron Brown's going to be great. I would roll with Russell.
0: Marcell Reed?
1: I'll take Russell over Marcell.
0: What if we get good John Mateo?

0: one year that Lenore Sellers is gone. And it's like, man, like they got him.
1: Oh,
0: but I'm
1: man.
0: Just saying, man, you know, it's I'm with you, though. I think the quarter, whoever is QB1 for Alabama, I think the pieces around him, and again, it's there is a massive question mark with the offensive line. If Alabama shows me by week four that they can close a game out by running the football, then it's on and popping.
1: We're having a different conversation.
0: Yeah, it's on and popping for the rest of the season. Like, it's okay, y'all done messed up. He'll messed around and found out. Like, that's what's going to happen. But also, again, E.J. Crowell, high expectations for a freshman. But if he does what he did at Jackson High School.
1: I know.
0: Hey, come on now. And he's rocking number 13. Only great ones wear number 13 at Alabama. Ain't that right, Conrad? Ain't that right?
1: Yeah.
0: Yeah.
1: Pretty good.
0: And then you look at pretty the receiving core, Lotzier Brooks. He's another. Now we believe in this dude. And if Ryan Coleman Williams.
1: Yeah, he's kind of flying under the radar a little bit, I feel like.
0: Bro, like, again, yeah. And all last season going into coming out of fall camp, all you heard was Kalen DeBoer. Whenever you talk about receiver room, it's like, hey, Lotzier Brooks, if we can get him going, there's no telling what this offense can do. And you saw him develop. Now mm-hmm. he's bona fide a number two. But if Ryan Coleman Williams continues with that sophomore slump, hey, we got faith in Lazier. And then Sadarian Morgan coming up. I mean, there's only a few freshmen that look like that. So whoever is at quarterback, you're gonna have some toys to play with.
1: All
0: man.
1: Right, you're getting me excited now, Damian. getting me excited for the upcoming season. All right, well, more of you wanting to chime in, text, calls coming in as well. We will continue this conversation with y'all about quarterback situations, what's going on in the SEC. More college football talk on the way. You're listening to McElroy and Kubelik in the morning here on Jax.
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0: 8:53 here on McElroy and Kublik in the morning. Damien and Conrad here with you having some fun in hour number two. Seems as though Conrad's starting to come around, man. He talked about Keelan Russell being a top five quarterback in the SEC at season's end. He had a 9-3 expectation going into this season early on, but now as we're getting closer to kickoff, I might have swayed him off. I might have talked him off the ledge a little bit. Now he's feeling pretty good about his boys.
1: We'll wait and see how it all plays out, Damien. It's easy for me to get excited. Like, oh, so you're saying there's a chance, and then that's all I need to hear. So I appreciate you uplifting my spirits this morning. So, all right, we're going to get to more of your calls and texts, though, because a lot of you chiming in now with more of your thoughts on some of the quarterback situations around the SEC. Let's go to Arizona Jay. He wants to talk a little college football this morning. How are we doing, Arizona Jay?
2: Hey, what's up, y'all, man? You know, college football is getting close when all the trash talking start. It's the delusional trash talking that starts. It's kind of like, oh, we're going to win it all this year. But you was like, oh, and whatever. You didn't even win a game last year, but you're going to win it all. The only team to ever do that was like Central Florida, and they still think they're national championships. We all know the deal with that. But
1: hey, everyone's got a chance to win it all right now, Arizona Jay. That's all that matters.
2: Man, you tell yourself that. I mean, that's
1: exactly.
2: What your mouth say.
1: Exactly.
2: That's what your mouth say. But, you know what I mean? That we all, that all three of us know. And you know what? It's good to see y'all young bloods that's like running the, you know, steering the ship. It's good to see young people come up. You know what I mean? Glad y'all doing the thing this year. But I mean, today, not this year, but today. But I don't know. Like I said, like, I think we was arguing on TikTok because there was arguing Alabama. And like we were saying, like, if Alabama don't know who their quarterback is yet, that means that's a red flag right there. If you don't clearly know who your quarterback is already, that's a red flag right there.
1: Yeah, like the old saying of if you have two quarterbacks and you don't really have any quarterbacks, yeah.
2: You have no quarterback. And then on top of that, you know what I mean? It was some dude arguing with me about Notre Dame. It's like, oh, but we make it to the playoffs. Like, yeah, but you play cupcakes, like, every year. And then they're coming up with this scenario of why Notre Dame isn't in the contract, in a conference. It's like, dude, it's because of that NBC contract. They don't want to give up that NBC money.
1: Yep.
2: Which I don't know why NBC is paying them. Like, they're not the Lou Holtz Notre Dame anymore. And it's been like that since the year 1999. You know what I mean? What are we doing here?
1: Yeah, well, I was about to say.
2: You got my brother over here talking now. He's in the car with me.
1: No, I understand where you're coming from, Jay. I appreciate you calling. We're about to have to run to a break here. But, look, a lot of people watch Notre Dame. Now, you know, it's maybe not quite as many as you would think, you know, when you go and look at some of the biggest match or the most viewed matchups in college football. But, hey, man, they got that TV money coming in. They got $20 million for that SoFi patch on their jerseys now. Like, they're...
0: Oh, yeah, hey, you going to know. They're going to see you.
1: They're doing their thing. So. All right, we'll continue this conversation on the other side. We'll talk more college football. We'll give you an update on the MLB trade deadline as well. Appreciate you being here. One more hour to go on McElroy and Kublik in the morning.
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0: morning getting underway as we speak. Conrad Van Order, Damian Mitchell filling in for Greg and Cole today. They'll be back later on in the week along with John Saber. So appreciate y'all joining us this morning. Let us have a little fun talking college football. So we spent a lot of the last hour taking your phone calls as well as diving into a number of quarterback competitions going on in the SEC as fall camps start kicking off this week. Alabama and Auburn getting underway Wednesday. UAB getting started today. So some programs in just a matter of hours will be beginning their fall camp as they get started and geared up for the 2026 college football season. So a lot of you chiming in with your thoughts, your text, your calls still. So we'll get back to some of those calls and those conversations here momentarily. But do want to get everybody up to date real quick on what's going on in the world of college football, because a lot of people just now tuning in, I'm sure. And so if you missed it over the weekend, we did a deep dive on this earlier on. But just to kind of recap, give you the major bullet points, the major talking points here on your Monday morning. You had the Protect College Sports Act. That had a big turn on Friday night, as late on Friday, the SEC and the Big Ten, they both said, hey, you know what? We kind of like this thing now. You've made enough changes. We are going to voice our support for it. So they released a joint statement. They were backing the Protect College Sports Act now, and that was kind of the final piece that needed to happen for today, where the Robert Thune, the Senate Majority Leader there, he is going to take the next steps in getting this thing moved on towards a vote on the Senate floor. And if they're able to get 60 or more votes on that by the end of the week, then it'll get moved up to the House of Representatives, and then they'll do their due diligence and potentially could make some revisions at that level as well. But if it passes through the House of Representatives as well, then it'll end up going to the president for approval. So a long ways to go there, but the SEC and the Big Ten making a big decision and a shocking one at that on late on Friday night that they are now okay with moving forward with the Protect College Sports Act because they got the reassurance they were looking for that there is language in this bill that will prevent third party and multimedia rights deals from infringing on essentially roster costs and programs being able to go and find loopholes to pay players more than they're supposed to. And that's why we are in the situation we are right now with college athletics, where you've got, you know, guys, you know, $50 million rosters being put together places like LSU and so on and so forth. So that's the latest there on the Protect College Sports Act. We'll keep you up to date on that all throughout the week here on Jocks. You also had an eligibility ruling in a Colorado court over the weekend. It gives an extra year of eligibility to 2022 or class of 2022 athletes. However, there are some restrictions that came out on this. So if you are somebody that has already signed a pro contract, that is going to prevent you from coming back because you've already made your decision that you are moving on. And that's going to inhibit you from coming back for that extra year of eligibility. Also, as it currently stands, you can't enter the transfer portal. So you would have to come back to the program that you played for last year, because these guys didn't know they could enter the transfer portal at the end of the season. And so why would you have even considered putting your name in a transfer portal when you thought your graduating eligibility was used up? So a couple wrinkles to figure out there, and we'll see what that means for a number of programs across the country if they're able to bring back some guys with some experience for some depth. Because let's be honest, most of the guys that would come back and have a starting role, they're signed to NFL teams and they're, you know, continuing that next part of their career. So those were the two big storylines over the weekend that'll have some impact on college football in the very near future. We'll also talk a little bit about the MLB trade deadline. You just had a big deal come down with the Phillies as they just got Luis Arraez, second baseman there from the Giants. So action still going on there as we are 8 hours away from the deadline. That's 5 o'clock Central Time when that'll be done. So we'll get you up to date on all that. Braves making a couple moves as well coming up here in just a few minutes. But a lot of you waiting patiently to chime in with your thoughts this morning. We don't want to leave you hanging any longer. So let's go to the phone lines. Let's talk to our buddy Lee. He's a big Florida Gators fan, and he wants to talk about them this morning. How are we doing, Lee?
1: I'm doing great, but I'm doing about like you, Conrad. Don't know who the quarterback is going to be for my team. You know, but I will say this. Overall, and I've been looking at the schedules, Alabama and Florida play a pretty similar schedule as far as the difficulty. And I think Florida might end up having a better record than Alabama this year, just simply because of one reason.
0: Ooh, okay.
1: Because of Jaden Baugh, because they got a running back I think that can run through and down over anybody.
0: Yeah, he's a good one.
1: He's, He's proven it. And that's what but Florida's going to have to rely on him. And that's the only reason why. Without a quarterback, you don't have a quarterback, you don't have an offense, you don't have a team. And the questions that Florida has an offense right now because of either Philo or Kremel, I think Philo's going to end up being the starting quarterback. But, well, I just wish between you and me, I wish Lagway hadn't left. I think that would have solidified Florida and made them a definite playoff contender. But now it's up in the air.
0: So even after as bad as it was last year with Lagway, you still would have preferred him over Philo or Jones?
1: Yes, because he started coming around. He started actually showing that he knew what he did. He make a lot of dumb mistakes. Yeah, but yeah. You got to hope that also the guy. I think that he would have progressed and that he would have matured. Okay, but apparently I was wrong. He went to Baylor, so. But I think actually, I think Philo is very similar to Lagway. But I think Philo actually thinks better on his feet. I think he's a more how do I say this? He's got more mental acumen. He's got a lot more going on upstairs. I think that he makes better decisions. Right? I don't think he has quite the arm that Lagway did. But also, having him and having Baugh as a running back, I think Florida's going to be a heck of a lot better than they were last year. But we'll have to wait and see. And that's the question mark again, like I said. When you have a question at quarterback, you don't know. And once again, Alabama's schedule is very similar to Florida's. They play a lot of the same people.
0: Yeah.
1: That's why I'm really going to like when Alabama plays Florida State at the very beginning of the season. So we'll, as a Gator fan, we'll know how it is. And hopefully we can help you out by showing Auburn's deficiencies.
0: I was about to say, there you go. I like it, Lee. I like it. Appreciate the phone call this morning, man. I like how he was trying really hard not to say he thinks DJ Lagway just maybe not the smartest quarterback in the world, I could understand based on the
2: I can't erase the LSU
0: season
2: game
0: he had last year. And the thing with Florida, man, is the consistency of it all. Because I mean, I think a lot of people maybe forget, like, they beat Texas last year. I know Texas. I mean,
2: right?
0: But that was the game. Like, if Texas had won that game, they would have been the college football playoff last year. And Florida beat them. And I know it was earlier on in the season, but. Like, there were still flashes. I know you went 4-8 last year, and nobody wants that, especially at Florida, but it's consistency. And I think they'll be way more consistent under Sumrall.
2: Probably the most talented 4-8 team you've seen in a long time.
0: Yeah.
2: Where, like, even as bad as it was last year, it still feels as though, like, man, they're gonna write this shit rather quickly.
0: Yeah.
2: Like, to have all that talent that you had, and like you said, only go 4-8, but one of those wins was against a top 15 team in Texas who, like you said, had they won that game, Texas is in the college football playoff.
0: Yep.
2: So, I mean, you even go back a couple years ago when they knocked off Ole Miss down there in the swamp. Like, it's Florida's, when they're rocking, they're rocking. And when they're down, it's pretty bad. Because, again, we saw USF go down there and beat them in the swamp. And then a couple weeks after that, Florida knocks off Texas in the swamp. And it's, man, you don't. Like you said, you kind of look at it. I'm not on board with Lee saying, you know, they may have a better season than Alabama. Like, it's kind of I'm not ready to co-sign that one. But I do think they will be vastly improved from what their record was last season, for sure.
0: Yeah, no, they should be a lot better. And, you know, you brought it up last segment. I know, you know, Lee was just kind of talking about it there. But the people you have around your quarterback, like, you've got – I know Greg said this a couple weeks ago, like, Florida may end up having one of the more underrated wide receiver rooms in the country, and they could be elite once you kind of get in the season, you get in the flow of things of the offense. And I think outside of, you know, with Ahmad Hardy not being sure when he'll be back exactly, I think if you were – Kewon Lacy's the only running back in the SEC I'd take over Jaden Ball right now. He is really, really good, and the fact they were able to retain him is massive. So Florida's going to be a lot of fun to watch this year. There's no doubt about that. Let's go to Charles. He's in Lake Martin. He wants to talk some football with us this morning. How are we doing, Charles?
3: All right, man. How you guys doing? I was just wanting to call about, we were talking earlier about Notre Dame and their, you know, with NBC. And I think being in not being in conference is really killing them as far as television viewers, too, because Alabama is the number one watch team at 8.3 million. That's every year over 8 million.
0: Yeah.
3: And then you got Texas every year that's number two at like 7.9 million, and then Georgia. I mean, and all three of those teams don't have that many fans. You know, we don't have 8 million fans, but because we're in the SEC conference, everybody's watching us because they hate us. You know, you got every
0: so you got a lot of hate watching for Alabama. There's no doubt about that.
3: Exactly. And same with Texas, same with Georgia. I think if Notre Dame was in a conference with competition, they would make even more money than what they're doing now. You know, even if they did say they went to the SEC, hell, the television rights being renegotiated would get everybody in the conference, you know, paid a lot more. So I don't understand why they don't join a conference, because they'd make a lot more money than they're making now. So it must not be coming down to NBC and money. It's got to be coming down to competition. They just don't want it.
0: Yeah, look, Charles, I appreciate the call this morning. We know Notre Dame, right? They like to go dance to the sound of their own tune, and as long as they're able to do their own thing, they want to do that. Now, it will be interesting, because part of the Protect College Sports Act was allowing for expansion up to 19 teams per conference. But if you wanted to leave, like let's say Florida State wanted to join the SEC, they would have to go independent for 5 years, and then they could join the conference. That's one of the stipulations if this bill passes. Notre Dame, on the other hand, they're already independent. They would be able to jump and join a conference at any moment's notice, right? So you do start to wonder, especially once that next round of negotiations come up for TV deals in the 2030s, if you're the Big Ten or the SEC, but Notre Dame's always felt more like they'd go to the Big Ten, in my opinion, do you jump ship and go into a conference at that point? Because, like you're saying there, the money that you're going to be able to get is going to be so much greater. And if you're already getting $20 million for a jersey patch like it was announced last week, what would that number jump to if you're in the Big Ten, right? Mm-hmm. Would that be $30 million, something like that? But he did bring up a good point there, and that is if you just go and look, Alabama was the most watched team in college football last year by almost 1 million viewers. They had 8.49 million viewers on average, and this is at the end of the regular season, so this isn't even taking into account the playoffs. But for Notre Dame, in contrast to that, Notre Dame was number 15 at 3.93 million. So, I mean, just think about this. South Carolina, more people watched South Carolina football last year than Notre Dame football. Mm. So, I mean, that is both a compliment to South Carolina as a small slight to Notre Dame. But they are a very popular brand. There's no doubt about it. But it's not like they're up there with Ohio State, Alabama, Georgia, Texas. Like, those teams are still above and beyond, and part of it is hate watching, yeah. But part of that for Notre Dame is hate watching, because there's a lot of people out there that don't like Notre Dame. But, yeah, you're still only averaging 3.93 million viewers per game, and you're not playing a very difficult schedule, so you don't have a lot of those marquee matchups. Now, you did have Miami and Texas A&M, and those were great games last year, but, you know, on a week-in and week-out basis, it's just not quite the same as what you're getting some other places. So, appreciate y'all's phone calls, though. A lot of great conversations that we've had this morning, and we will continue to do some. We'll get to some of your texts as well, because we haven't really had an opportunity to do that. But more college football talk on the way. We'll dive a little bit into the MLB trade deadline as well. Some big moves for the Braves over the past couple days. And, of course, the Dodgers did it once again with Tarik Skubal. So a lot for us to get to. Appreciate you joining us. Hour 3 rolls on. You're on McElroy Kublik in the
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0: Welcome back into McElroy & Kubik in the morning. Conrad Van Order, Damian Mitchell here with you, filling in for the guys on your Monday. 9:17 here as we've spent a lot of time, pretty much the whole time, talking college football as it is right around the corner. Fall camps kicking off this week. Had a lot of fun talking with y'all on the phone lines as well. We will continue to do that and read your text messages as well. But we do need to take a minute here. Talk a little MLB trade deadline because that's coming up and we've got big deals happening, even this morning, and we'll get you the latest on that as well as the Braves and some of the moves that they made over the weekend. But first, we do need to remind you that the Alabama heat and humidity can be absolutely brutal and you don't want to let it affect your home and family. 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All right, getting you up to date on the MLB trade deadline. We mentioned it at the top of the hour, but the Philadelphia Phillies, they have made a big move as they have gone and acquired 3-time batting champion and second baseman for the San Francisco Giants, Luis Arraez. So this is now going to be his 5th team in 5 years. It's interesting. He's been a very in-demand player. I was hoping that my Yankees were going to make a push for him today. But he is the model of consistency, man. If you need a guy that can get on base and hit above 300, that's going to be Luis Arraez for you. So he was going to be a free agent after the year. Giants not going super well in Tony Vitello's first year in the major league. So they're selling off some guys, and that was a big part of it there. So the Phillies, now they get an upgrade in their lineup and an upgrade at the second base spot. So that was kind of the big news coming in earlier this morning on the trade deadline. But over the weekend, you had the Dodgers. They got Tarik Skubal from the Tigers. That was the trade we were all waiting to happen. We were hoping it wouldn't happen, and unfortunately, it did. So in exchange for 3 prospects, the Dodgers get arguably the best pitcher in Major League Baseball over the last 2.5 seasons. He's won the last 2 Cy Young Awards in the American League. And all the Dodgers had to give up was their number 5 and number 8 ranked prospects, and then they threw in a 3rd prospect as well. But not a king's ransom that a lot of people were expecting for the 2-time reigning Cy Young winner there in the American League. But you just look now for the Dodgers, man. You're going to have Tarik Skubal, Yoshinobu Yamamoto, Shohei Ohtani, Blake Snell, and Tyler Glasnow. All of them are expected to be healthy and good to go for the postseason. So if you're Dave Roberts, I mean, you're going to have to tell one of those guys to hit to the bullpen when you come for your World Series run. But just absolutely remarkable how they do this every year, man. It's unfortunate. I'm happy for Greg because I know he's a big Dodgers fan. But if you're not a Dodgers fan, it's it's brutal to watch, and it seems inevitable now that a third straight World Series will roll through Los Angeles as they have just done a remarkable job putting together that roster and continuing to spend top dollar to be as competitive as possible. So they already had the best starting pitching rotation ERA in the major leagues, and that's with all these injuries that they've been dealing with, and now you just went out in Scooble. So they're going to, you know, be in really, really good shape there, and barring mass injuries 2 months from now, it's hard to imagine they won't be the champions once again.
2: One of the best teams in the NL also is in the – they're running the NL East, brother.
0: That's right, the Braves.
2: They got to go through Atlanta.
0: Yes, they do, and that's why I know a lot of people were hoping the Braves would make some additions, because I talked to Barrett Salee on Friday, and it was, yeah, I mean, we're not really worried about the division right now. It's just you got to worry about the Dodgers. Like, it's we can get to the postseason, but can we get past the Dodgers? And that's going to be a tall task for anybody. But the Braves, they are making a couple of additions, so not a bad weekend. You pick up a fourth outfielder, you pick up a new guy for the rotation, and you sweep the Nationals. So pretty good weekend, all things considered. You did get some bad news, though, and that is that Reynaldo Lopez, one of your starters, he is now on the 15-day IL because of some knee inflammation issues. So they had to call up J.R. Richie yesterday, but he made a start as they got a victory 4-2 over the Nationals yesterday. And then you had Martin Perez. He had a no-hitter going into the seventh on Saturday. You won that game as well, and you picked up Thursday and Friday's games as well. So nice weekend there for the Braves. But as far as their acquisitions go, the first one, you picked up starting pitcher Tyler Mahle from the Giants. You got him in exchange for Anthony Molina, who made a couple relief appearances for the Braves this year, but spent a lot of time in AAA. So, excuse me, Tyler Mahle, he had an ERA last year, 2.18. Pretty good.
2: That's
0: pretty good.
2: Phenomenal.
0: This year, unfortunately, it is 5.13.
2: Okay.
0: So you're hoping you can maybe regain some of that 2025 form this year. He's been giving up a lot of home runs, though. That's been his big issue, but somebody that can throw a lot of innings and, you know, be a nice back of the rotation piece there for the Atlanta Braves as they try to get some guys healthy for the postseason. You also picked up outfielder Lane Thomas. He came in a deal with the Royals that also included minor league pitcher Bailey Falter. So you got those two guys in exchange for a couple of prospects. Lane Thomas, he's going to move into left field. He played center for the Royals, but he's going to platoon in left with Yastrzemski. And it's because Lane Thomas has crushed left-handed pitching throughout most of his career. His career average against lefties is .288. So when you're facing a lefty, you'll have Thomas out there. When you're facing a righty, it'll likely be Yastrzemski. But overall, he's hitting .232 with 10 homers and 37 RBIs this year with the Royals. So another bat there, some depth in the outfield for the Atlanta Braves. Still looking to make some more additions in the rotation if the price is right. Some guys that have been mentioned for the Braves: Casey Mize with the Tigers, the former number one overall pick from Auburn. His name has been thrown out there. Jose Soriano from the Angels, another name. And for the Mariners, you have Emerson Hancock. Those are three starters that have, you know, had their names thrown out there as maybe guys that the Braves would look to acquire today before the deadline comes through at 5 p.m. Some of the other big additions that have been made in the last couple of days: you had the New York Yankees. They got first baseman / DH Luis Garcia Jr. from the Nationals in exchange for four pitchers. He led the National League in slugging percentage this year at .560, and he's hitting .283 with 23 homers and 76 RBIs. So a nice addition there for the Yankees. We've just got to figure out how to fit him into the lineup, because it looks like right now going to be kind of a rotation with him and Goldschmidt at first base and DH, and hopefully Ben Rice going to get some more reps at catcher, because he's been the best player, one of the best players in Major League Baseball this year, and certainly the best hitter for the Yankees. So got to keep him in the lineup. But Garcia, he's got 18 home runs since June 1st. So he's been on a hot streak right now. Yankees getting some much-needed lineup help there. So we'll see what's next for New York. The Cubs, they picked up Kevin Gausman. That was the guy the Braves had been linked to a little bit as well. He comes over from the Blue Jays for a pair of prospects. 5-10 with a 4.38 ERA this year for Toronto. But over the last 5 years, since he signed that deal, that five-year contract, he has been the fourth best pitcher in all of Major League Baseball over the last five seasons, only trailing Zach Wheeler, Corbin Burns, and Logan Webb in WAR, which is wins above replacement, for anybody that's not a big baseball nerd out there. But he's been excellent over the last 5 years. Hit a little rough patch here the last couple months, 6.47 ERA in his last eight starts. but the Cubs hoping that he'll return to form, and he's been really good in the postseason over the course of his career. And then Tampa Bay, they helped out the Mets. They took starter Freddie Peralta off of their hands after he was a bit of a bust in the free agent signing, but a lot of guys that the Mets brought in haven't really panned out super well for them. So he goes to the Tampa Bay Rays, 5-9 with a 4.99 ERA this season. Easily the worst year of his career so far. So Tampa Bay hoping that, you know, get him out of that Mets clubhouse and bring him down south, and he'll be able to get back to the Freddie Peralta that we knew last year when he was one of the best pitchers in Major League Baseball. And like Kevin Gausman, he's been great over the last handful of years. He has the third most strikeouts in Major League Baseball over the last four seasons behind Zach Wheeler and Dylan Cease. So when he's on, he is certainly on. So that's the big news coming out of the trade deadline. Again, 5 o'clock Central is when that will hit. And after that, these rosters will be set for the home stretch of the Major League Baseball season. So that gets you up to date on what's going on in the world of baseball. Let's go to the text line now, 205-834-9450, as a lot of you wanting to voice your opinions this morning. We've had some time on the phone lines, but not a lot on the text line. And some of you chiming in about the Braves, like this one. It says, if Mail's the only starter the Braves get, then the deadline is a huge fail for Atlanta.
2: Well, we still got a nice squad, though, nonetheless.
0: You got 7.5 hours. Yeah, man, you're 22 games up, or 22 games over 500. You're 8 games up in the NL East.
2: But you just got to find a way to beat the Dodgers.
0: Yeah, well, so do 29 other organizations. They got to figure out that puzzle as well, because they haven't been able to do it the last couple of years, as they are looking to be the first team in National League history to win 3 straight World Series. And I would probably just put my money on that one happening. Don't think you make a lot of money on that bet right now.
2: But if you're Brendan Sorsby, you'd play it, right?
0: Well, yeah. I mean, you could probably turn $100 into like $100.50, you know, with your return on that. It's the little wins, man. It's better than nothing, right?
2: Exactly.
0: Let's see. This one says, no reason for you to worry about baseball, Conrad. A salary cap is coming.
2: Oh, yeah, boy.
0: Well, I can't wait to not watch baseball next year.
2: Yeah.
0: They try to get that whole thing sorted out. Hopefully that won't happen.
2: Hashtag lockout.
0: Yeah, it's not looking.
2: It's not looking too good.
0: Not looking particularly
2: That's the only way we're
0: going
2: to stop the Dodgers, man. They can't keep spending all this money just because they got it. But,
0: yeah.
2: I mean, you know, if you got it.
0: Well, we need the salary cap and we need the salary floor, because we got to keep this thing competitive. So we got a couple.
2: Got to find the balance.
0: Couple ways to work this one out. Yeah. So we'll see what they come together there ahead of next season, if we have a season. All right. Some of your texts on college football now. This one from Darren in Tennessee about the eligibility changes. If you missed it, class of 2022 recruits, I guess the ones that played all 4 years already, and last year was their senior year and their eligibility is gone. There was a ruling in a Colorado court over the weekend that will give them an extra year of eligibility if they haven't signed a pro contract, but they're going to have to go back to the universities that they played for last year because the portal's over, and they currently, as it stands now, cannot enter the portal. So they would have to come back to where they are. Darren, he asked, what happens with those guys NIL if they come back to school for an extra year? Would you just be able to re-sign for whatever they had signed for last year? I would think not. I would think you would be renegotiating what it would be for like a one-year deal, essentially, right? Because if you're Tommy Castellanos, I don't know what he was making last year, but I think he'd be making more last year than he would this year if he could come back to Florida State, especially if he, you know, was going to come back as a wide receiver as opposed to a starting QB like he did last year. But that's a good question, Darren. I would assume it would be a new contract or a new agreement that they would have to come to, but, you know, all that stuff, I guess, is up in the air right now. Let's see. Someone says, South Carolina and the SEC, that proves length and girth just means more. He's talking about the viewership numbers for South Carolina, how more people watched South Carolina football last year than Notre Dame.
2: That's what you got to have in this league, so I've been told.
0: It's important. It is vital to your success in this league. Joseph, he wants to chime in. He says, it's easy for Notre Dame to have a better schedule. You will have more views. Yeah, well, they do get to control who they play, so in a lot of cases, so, you know. But, hey, they're working on that deal with USC to bring that game back, which that's not Notre Dame's fault. That's USC's fault.
2: Yeah, that's
0: they didn't
2: want to
0: play that game. But,
2: yeah.
0: I mean, that would be a big matchup.
2: You 100%. You know,
0: that would help with the viewership numbers, but nonetheless, it is what it is. Let's see. Jamie, He chimes in this morning. Jamie, hope you're doing well. He says, Conrad and Damian, good morning. If the Alabama O-line gets or gels, Alabama will be very hard to beat. Bama's defense could be one of the best in the nation. Just my two cents. See y'all at the Jocks kickoff party.
2: Yeah. Hey, I'm with you when you're right, Papa. You're right.
0: Defense looks good. Mm-hmm. Offensive line's a massive question.
2: If you iron that out, you're looking at, again, college football playoff and potential national championship. We're back to where we started.
0: Well, and that's why we've talked about a lot this offseason with Alabama. The variance in what you could get from them is if those things don't work, if the running game's not any better, the offensive line doesn't come together, even, you know, no matter how good your quarterback is, that's, you're still going to be limited, right? And that's where you get into the 8-4 type conversations, or heaven forbid 7-5 if it all goes south. But if those things all hit, or they're at least pretty good, then yeah, you should be talking about a return trip to the college football playoff and, you know, be in the mix for Atlanta and all that good stuff. But we just got to see how it's going to pan
2: spot,
0: out.
2: And a deserving spot in the college football playoff. Yes. Not just, you know, brand name, like some people like to say.
0: Correct. Let's see. This person says, delusional Florida fans, they're going to jump ship by week 4 this year.
2: Hey.
0: Talking about Lee saying that Florida would be better than Alabama this year.
2: No, Florida, their fans are reasonable. Like, you know, if it's not good, they don't mind. They're not bad. But when they're on, it's hard to talk them off the mountain. I will say that.
0: Well, and to your point about week 4, that the tone will be set for both Florida and Auburn going into week 4, because they play each other week 3, and whoever wins that game, I feel like they're probably going to be 3-0 at that point, because I feel pretty good about their non-conference games leading into that. You're probably going to be 3-0. You should be 3-0. And you're going to feel like, man, all right, like, what could this season become? On the other hand, whoever loses that game, it's going to be, you know, okay.
2: How far
0: you
2: away
0: know,
2: are we?
0: Yeah, exactly. It's like, were we too optimistic? Like, what are we looking at this year? So that's going to be a massive game in Jordan-Hare week 3. And it's also, you know, for Auburn, right? We've talked about it, but you want to win that game to feel like you made the better hire out of the two guys that were most closely connected to that coaching search this offseason. So,
2: yeah.
0: A little pride on
2: that. Exactly. On both sides, too. Like, I mean, if you're John Summerall in Florida, you're kind of looking at it as, see what you missed out on?
0: Like, yep.
2: This could have been you. This could have been you. And if your Atlas goal is you get that win, it's, hey, look at what we're doing now. Then Byron Brown becomes 2-0 against Florida for his career, both at South Florida and at Auburn.
0: He's done it once.
2: Come on now.
0: Who's to say he can't do it again?
2: With the same supporting cast.
0: A lot of the same supporting cast.
2: Hey, it's there.
0: It is. They'll have the confidence going into that one for sure. So, all right. Well, we appreciate your text, your calls. We'll get to more of those. Continue the college football conversation here. It's been a fun Monday so far. Matt, 3-man front coming up at 10, but we've got you until the top of the hour as we roll along here on McElroy and Kubik in the morning.
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0: 9:37 here on McElroy and Kublik in the morning. Damian Mitchell alongside Conrad Van Order. 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
1: Yeah, and it'll be a lot of fun there at Regions Field next week as we get to celebrate the kickoff to college football season with many of you. Had a great time last year and expect it to be even better this year. So going to be a lot of fun there. We'll get back to your calls and your text here in just a moment. I know, Damien, we were texting about this last night. I know you had some thoughts on this, but we were just talking and it made me think of this. You know, Pat sent me the picture of John Mateer, who's been bulking up, I guess we'll say. Yeah, yeah, Pat thinks he's hot. He's been hitting the weight room this offseason.
0: He has?
1: You know, especially doing those thumb exercises. Don't want to break another thumb like he did against Auburn last year. But a lot of people very excited for him. A lot of people are on the Mateer hype train that we were on last year, this year. And you mentioned that he was on the Will Levis workout plan, it looks like. And I know that, you know, we were joking about some comments that Will Levis made over the weekend where he said that, you know, there's not 32 quarterbacks better than him. And essentially, like, he deserves to be a starting quarterback in the NFL because, you know, he's got that belief in himself that he's, you know, one of the 32 best in the world. So I just wanted to ask you, like, right now, do you think John Mateer is a better quarterback than Will Levis? Like, current day, like, NFL Will Levis, college John Mateer.
0: Oh, 100%.
1: Like, you're rolling with Mateer?
0: Oh, I mean, that's so easy. I didn't like Will Levis when he was at Kentucky. Like, he was getting comps to, like, Matthew Stafford and all this stuff. I'm like, what? Around, like, who are we talking about? And Will Levis necessarily isn't wrong. There aren't 32 quarterbacks better than him. There's probably about 50 in the NFL that are better than him.
1: Shadur Sanders or Will Levis?
0: Shadur. Shadur's a Pro Bowler, dog. You gotta put some respect on that.
1: Yeah.
0: I'll put it like this. If he was in the quarterback room for the Browns, it would still be a competition amongst 17 other guys. Listen, Will Levis could be a male model, like physical specimen, 100%. NFL quarterback,
1: not so much.
0: Not so much. There's a reason why, you know, like he, and again, my team, the Tennessee Titans, we took that gamble and we ended up, now looking back on it, that was a Mike Vrabel draft.
1: Yeah.
0: So in hindsight, his mind wasn't already.
1: Yeah, he had his hands full, so to say.
0: Yeah, and he's, I don't know what the counsel he had as far as the draft room and, you know, like, oh, yeah, we'll just trade back and maybe he'll still be available. Well, there was a reason why he was still available, because he's not that good of a quarterback. When you listen, our room is fine. We have Cam Ward. If anybody has seen quarterback on Netflix, that's my guy. I'm rocking with him. Backup, it's either him or Mitchell Trubisky. Hendon Hooker's also in there, but love Hendon.
1: Oh, yeah, I forgot y'all got Hendon Hooker in that room.
0: Love Hendon when he was at the University of Tennessee, but Tennessee Titans quarterback, if Cam Ward goes down, we'll go Wildcat and just run that thing.
1: I was about to say, we got to see it a little bit with the Lions, and it was like, maybe not the Hendon Hooker that we remembered.
0: No.
1: I just Googled Will Levis, and it's just funny because, like, the first headline that pops up is, Will Levis supremely confident he's capable of being NFL starter while battling for backup role.
0: Listen, right.
1: Do you think, is that a shot at Cam Ward, though, like you think, in terms of, like?
0: No, Cam Ward is not worried. He's not looking over.
1: No, but, like, do you think from Will Levis' standpoint, that's him kind of being like, you still got me here. Like, what's this guy doing? You don't think it's like that?
0: Okay. But here's the thing. You need as a quarterback, you have to have almost a certain level of delusion to be successful. Like, you got to think that you can make every throw out there on the field.
1: Mm-hmm.
0: And his is more of a Jake Paul type delusion where it's, you think,
1: gotcha.
0: you genuinely think when you look across the league, you feel, even with the tape that you've put out there, you think that you should still be.
1: He had four touchdowns his first game in the NFL.
0: Yeah, for a while, that was the only four touchdowns he had in his career. listen, man, when you have more memes than you have passing touchdowns, that kind of sets the precedent and also the reason why we were the number one overall pick to draft Cam Ward in the first place. And also, I think it is kind of, I can understand it a little bit because he looks at Miami and he sees that Malik Willis is getting paid and he looks at to be the starter.
1: Mm-hmm.
0: And he was at once in the quarterback competition with Malik Willis. And then we shipped him to Green Bay and got the Matt LaFleur treatment.
1: And he did great in Green Bay. Everyone loved him, yeah.
0: Yeah, so his opportunity presented itself in Miami. And again, I don't know who he's going to be throwing the ball to. Now, granted, when you have a QB1, you got to pay him as such. But I can understand why he feels a little sense of frustration. But also when he looks at the quarterback room and he probably sat on the sideline for a lot of the games last year and looked at Cam Ward of like, hey, you know what? I think my time here in Tennessee may be done.
1: Okay, well, we've got some – see, this is going to make you feel – like what you were doing for me with Alabama earlier, we've got some listeners that are going to do that with the Titans for you right now. Like Gavin, he just said, we're going to win the Super Bowl, D.
0: Let's go. Let's go.
1: Like, are we talking this year? Are we talking like 2042?
0: Whoa, hold on now. Hold on now.
1: Are let's, we talking – that was just a random person. Year that seems like maybe they'd be competitive by that
0: the point. AFC South is up for grabs, brother.
1: I don't know, man. Daniel Jones is running it back.
0: Ah,
1: Trevor Lawrence got a fake haircut for
0: overrated.
1: The schedule reveal.
0: Overrated. Yeah, don't even get me started on the Jacksonville.
1: Will Anderson's
0: Cowboys.
1: Getting paid like $100 million
0: a
1: year
0: now. That's a problem. That could potentially be a problem, like the Houston Texans. But also C.J. Stroud, he's not
1: what we thought he was.
0: If it gets below 50 degrees, there's no telling what quarterback's going to be out there. So now they do play in a dome.
1: Home games are good.
0: But yeah, now you catch them on the road. We get them in, you know, late December or something, you know.
1: They don't want that.
0: They don't want that smoke. But no, like Tennessee Titans, I'm with you. I'm with you, Gavin. That's what I'm talking about. Tighten up, baby.
1: Let's see. Tim chimes in. He says, I've never really had an NFL team, but now I'm going to start rolling with the Titans.
0: Let's go.
1: Mostly because of Cam Ward.
0: Let's go.
1: That guy will win an MVP award in the next three seasons.
0: Let's go. Now we talking. See, now I know football is back, baby. See, that's what happens, man. Early on in the season, you feel like you have a chance. And that's all we need. That's all we need.
1: See, here we go. We got how about this Super Bowl prediction? Packers versus the Titans.
0: Okay.
1: I think one of those teams is more likely to be there than the other.
0: And it's the Titans.
1: Sure.
0: It's the Titans. The AFC is up for grabs, bro. It is. Okay, think about all the heavy hitters. Now, I love Lamar Jackson, but Baltimore's shown that they can't get over that hump. Josh Allen, you got a new coach now. Who says Joe Brady's just going to magically put him out there? Now, the AFC West is a little bit different because you got Denver, you got the Chargers. I'm banking on, you know, Patrick Mahomes may be at 100%, but, you know, anybody worry about the Raiders? And then AFC North, yeah, you got, like I said, Baltimore. You've got Pittsburgh. Aaron Rodgers ain't going back to a Super Bowl. His time is done. Cincinnati, Joe Burrow can't stay healthy. And the Cleveland is Cleveland. Like, bro, it's tailor-made for us to have some sort. If we catch heat at the right time, come on, dog. We still have Jeffrey Simmons. We just drafted Keldrick Faulk.
1: Mm-hmm.
0: Bro, we going to be all right. We're just young. And we got Carnell Tate. We have a bona fide wide receiver one. Pairing him up with Calvin Ridley. Dog, like – don't like now. I'm starting to get a little juiced up. See, that's all I needed. I knew I wasn't alone in this. We got Cam Ward, the future of the franchise, right there. I hadn't felt this confident in the quarterback since Marcus Mariota.
1: You probably should have just ended it before last sentence that was said there. But
0: before Kansas City got on that little dynastic run, we were the last team to go up into Arrowhead and beat them in a playoff game. And guess who was the quarterback? Marcus Mariota. Now, after that, you know, it happens. But, no, Cam Ward is that dude. Seeds, baby. Seed. Whew. Tighten up, baby. Let's go. I knew I wasn't alone.
1: Well, a bunch of you just made Damian's day, so that's...
0: That's what I'm talking about.
1: That's what it's all about.
0: Who do you
1: about.
0: Have more faith in, the quarterback room for the Tennessee Titans or Alabama?
1: Alabama.
0: They ain't got no run game. They can't. You putting your quarterback in harm's way. You better believe in Cam Ward now. The stock is low, so you might as well start buying in now. Buy in now.
1: There's nowhere to go but
0: because
1: up,
0: we know we can run the football. We know we can run the football. Tony Pollard, as much foolishness as we had on the offensive line, he ran for 1,000 yards last year. Now, yes, I do miss Derrick Henry. Every time I see him run the football, there's a little tear that rolls down my eye of how great we had it. But we're going to be okay.

0: the text now. So we will we'll head to our last break, come back, and get to the final text and calls of the show. It's been a fun 3 hours here on McElroy and Kubik in the Morning. A few more minutes still to come. More football talk next here on Jocks.
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0: .52 here on your Monday morning. Welcome back into Macro and Kubik in the Morning. Conrad Van Order, Damian Mitchell with you for a few more minutes, and we'll hand you off to three-man front, Pat Landrum and Molly. They'll be with you until 2 o'clock, and then the Paul Feinbaum Show with you from 2 to 6. Had a great visit with

0: Paul earlier this morning, getting his thoughts on Alabama and Auburn heading into the 2026 season. Had a lot of fun interacting with y'all as well. 205-834-9450, as we've been pretty much all college football for the last 3 hours, and we are going to wrap up with more of your text and your comments on the upcoming season, because we've gotten a lot this morning, and we're going to try to get to as many as we can, because we know that we want y'all to know that we read them all and we get to as many as we can. We really enjoy the college football conversations. This week, fall camp's getting started. UAB today, Auburn and Alabama on Wednesday, so it is here. We are back in the swing of things in college football, and y'all are just as excited as we are. We certainly know that. So final few moments of the show, your text messages will be read, like this one from Mark. He says he's with me. He says Russell for Heisman at some point in his career at Alabama.
1: Okay.
0: Maybe not this year. I don't know if he means this year. But
1: you're rocking with it. I mean, if your ceiling is being compared to that of Bryce Young, yeah, I wouldn't be too upset if he, you know, struck the pose.
0: Yeah, see we've got textures like that, and then we have textures like this. It says, I love how Conrad has Russell as a top five quarterback and winning the Heisman next year, and we haven't even seen him play a down in college football. I'm talking about upside. That is what the upside for
1: potential.
0: Him. That is how good he could be.
1: Yeah.
0: Does it mean he will be that good? Yes, it does.
1: It does. 100%.
0: I hope. I hope. Just like many of you, I hope. Let's see. More of your texts coming in. Dylan says, hey, on the subject of Notre Dame and Ohio State getting their jersey patch deals, Ohio State's between $15 and $17 million. Notre Dame's is $20. Is that a one-time payment or a yearly payment? Because that's half a roster for 1 year if it's a one-time payment only. Yeah, that's a yearly deal that they're in right now. So that's why we've talked with Alabama and Auburn. Look, we love the jerseys. We love the tradition of it, but yeah, if you're telling me for those programs you could get $15, $20, $25 million, you have to take that opportunity. I mean, because you bring up a great point there. That's half a roster. And let's talk about Alabama and Auburn, right? We think they're both somewhere around $30 million. Auburn probably a little more than Alabama on their spending. I mean, what could you do with an extra $20 million, $15 million on top of what you're already spending?
1: Yep.
0: I mean, you're going to be right up there with the Texases of the world if you can do that. It's just a matter of time. So we'll see what they do to get done there. Drake, he's chiming in. He's a big Florida Gators fan. He listens to the shows every day. He says, guys, Tramell Jones is going to win our quarterback job.
1: Okay.
0: So he's on Tramell Jones other than over Philo. We talked about their quarterback battle a little bit earlier on in the program. So Drake giving a vote there to Tramell Jones to be the guy for the Gators. Let's see. Someone asking opinions on Sam Levitt. He says, I think he could be a Heisman contender this year. I think Levitt's going to be really good. I don't know about Heisman. He was injured last year. We got to see how he comes back from that. But, I mean, we've seen him be one of the top 10 quarterbacks in college football. And working with Lane, that could be really good. Bug Guy says, Conrad, why do I like you when it's you and Damian, but I hate you when it's you, Pat, and Landrum?
1: God almighty.
0: I don't know. I'm glad that he enjoyed it today, though.
1: Yeah.
0: I don't know, man. I feel like it's kind of the same. It's just, you know, different time slot, but it is what it is. So we've had a lot of fun with y'all this morning. Thank you for all the great text. Sorry if we didn't get to read it on the air, but we did read it privately.
1: But Titans fans, I see you.
0: Hey,
1: I see you.
0: It was a Titan up Monday today.
1: Let's go.
0: Hey, we've had a lot of fun with y'all. Three-man front. They're coming at you next.
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6: 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Landrum Roberts, Pat Smith, Conrad Van Order, Molly Robinson. This is Three Man Front on Jugs.
22: It is 10 o'clock. Welcome in a brand new week, an exciting week here on Three Man Front. Not only is my partner Landrum Roberts back in studio after a luxurious vacation up in Maine, he was doing some lobster fishing for the last week.
23: Yes, lobstering.
22: Lobstering.
23: It's really big up there.
22: P-Town. How was P-Town?
23: I got to see P-Town from the boat. Sent a picture to Conrad saying this is what you're missing in P-Town. But there wasn't a whole lot going on the very
22: no parades.
23: Tip of the island. Didn't see any parades. Saw a lighthouse. That was neat. Got to see some humpback whales.
22: They were doing what?
23: No, I got to see, separate from P-Town, we had to go past there, we got to see humpback whales.
22: So you missed that, didn't you?
23: I did.
22: You missed the...
23: Did. Got to go to Maine. Did you know that New Hampshire has a beach?
22: I was not aware of that.
23: It's a really, really...
22: Very thin slice of beach?
23: Yeah, one of our presidents, who was it? Was it Pierce that was from...
22: Sure, yeah.
23: From that part of
22: we'll
23: Concord?
22: Go with that.
23: Yeah, whatever. Yeah. But it was a beautiful beach, and then going into Maine. Look, there's nice people everywhere. There's nice people everywhere.
22: Good.
23: That was my big takeaway. And there's a lot of people with a lot of money in other places.
22: Yes, I would say that's a lot of old money.
23: You know the most interesting thing that I saw, though? We were in Newport, Rhode Island, and we're walking around like the mansion tour, and I see a Mississippi state flag.
22: I know, you sent that to me. Kind of threw you off, didn't it?
23: Well, it threw, to be fair, and this is not a shot.
22: You're stereotyping now.
23: There was a group of folks not from the South, and they were asking the same question. Who from Mississippi State owns this castle?
22: Huh.
23: Castle.
22: That is interesting. Maybe it's the guy that's building the indoor practice facility for Mississippi State.
23: Well, you know what was crazy is we're standing there, and Dorothy, my wife, is like, don't take pictures. I said, Dorothy, if you spend $20 million on a home,
22: they want you to take a picture.
23: They want you to take the picture.
22: Yeah,
23: everything about that says, look at me. Mm-hmm. But as we're standing out there, the gates start opening. And I'm thinking, okay, is this Gardner? Is this somebody that's on staff?
22: Or maybe no. Security coming after you not to take pictures.
23: It was not. It was, I'm guessing, guy who owns the house and then his wife and her little sports car pulling out a little bit later.
7: Did they have a Mississippi State tag on the front of their car?
23: They sure did.
7: Did they really?
23: Yeah.
7: Wow.
23: And then I looked it up, did some research.
7: Are you sure?
23: Found out who this guy is.
7: Bart Heitch.
23: No, Bart did not know who this guy was.
7: Okay.
23: But my neighbor across the street that went to State, he let me know who this guy was, and he's got a lot of money. I'm just saying, State, if you're not getting NIL from this guy, you should.
7: I imagine he probably gives them
23: a
7: shilling or two. All right, so we got a lot to get into on this Reaction Monday. We've got fall camp open up. We've got UAB getting started on the south side. They started about an hour ago. We've got Auburn coming up. They report tomorrow. Alex Golish talks to the media tomorrow. Then we've got Bama coming up later in the week. So, yeah, it is here. Finally, a long, hot summer. We'll continue to be hot for some time, but now at least we've got football. But I want to go back to Friday night at 8:58 p.m. in a dramatic turn of events, something that we talked a lot about last week. The SEC and the Big Ten released a joint statement in support of the Protect College Sports Act. We kept hearing rumblings, Landrum, throughout the day on Friday as we were reporting here on the show. We had Trey Wallace on the show. He said, look, there's a lot of movement here. There's a lot of back and forth. There's a lot of negotiation. There seems to be enough wiggle room here that perhaps if the Senate can give the SEC and the Big Ten a couple other items, that I think the SEC and the Big Ten are willing to play ball. And then at 8:58 p.m., the joint announcement came out that the Big Ten and the SEC are now behind it.
23: Well, it was my belief originally when this all came about, Pat, my guess was it did not get to the point of being voted on unless they knew it was going to pass. There was just too much hinging on it. And all of the press, and a lot of it rightfully so, on college athletics, I think that a lot of people are looking at this as maybe the light at the end of the tunnel, and maybe we will get some kind of correction, some kind of reform, some kind of guardrails, whereas right now it's been the wild, wild west. I see it as a good thing, because that means that the Big Ten, whether it's Petitti and Greg Sankey and all of those involved, that tells me, Pat, that it might not have been everything that they wanted, but there was enough there to move forward.
7: So the agreement strengthens the language designed to prevent schools from circumventing the athlete revenue sharing cap through affiliated sponsors, your multimedia partners, apparel companies, and other third parties. That was very important. Also, the revised legislation creates a potential $48.8 million revenue sharing limit. Remember, after the House settlement, it was around $21.3 million. And so now Congress sees that with everything goes on, not only what the university pays student athletes, but NIL outside with these third parties, that they upped it to $48.8 million, including retention funds and money designated for women's and non-revenue sports. Now, the key provisions now include a limited antitrust protection for the NCAA and the conferences, a standardized five-year eligibility policy, which we will talk about in just a second, a ban on professional athletes returning to college, an agent registry and minimum 5% fee that agents will be able to charge players, restrictions on conference expansion, we've talked a lot about that, a rule preventing coaches from leaving before their season ends, also known as the Lane Kiffin rule. Now, the bill could receive a U.S. Senate vote this week. Now, Senator Eric Schmidt from the great state of Missouri, he predicted broad bipartisan support. Schmidt says the plan is to have Senator Thune file the cloture early this week, have a vote on the PCSA towards the back half of the week. The Senate could stay in session until Saturday to get a vote on this bill or other bills. The bill would still need approval from the U.S. House of Representatives before it goes to President Trump's desk. Now, one of the interesting parts of all of this that went on Thursday and Friday, President Donald Trump engaged with stakeholders through intermediaries on Thursday evening, stating his intent to publicly condemn the Big Ten and the SEC leaders for opposing the bill through his social media account, which is obviously followed by millions of people. So how about that little caveat? The president on Thursday, basically through other people, said that if the Big Ten and the SEC, if y'all don't play ball, I'm going on social media and I'm going to condemn the Big Ten Conference and the SEC. I don't know if that had anything to do with moving the ball from the 5-yard line past the goal line, but that was very interesting. That was reported by Ross Dellinger from Yahoo Sports.
23: Well, just for it to be getting this much play at the national level tells you how much collegiate athletics means to so many, not just fans, but what that means to our economy.
7: Especially in the Big Ten and the SEC footprint.
23: You're dang right.
7: Yeah, very much so. Now, Saturday, Senator Tommy Tuberville, who is running for governor in the great state of Alabama, he is still not for the PCSA. It will be very interesting to see if he changes, but he tweeted this out on Saturday morning. He says college sports has become a complete clown show and endless waivers and lawsuits for eligibility. The Protect College Sports Act put forth by my colleagues will only make the problem worse. We need a narrow eligibility bill with zero waivers or wiggle room. That will resolve a majority of the issues in college sports today. So as of Saturday morning, Tommy Tuberville is still a no-go. I have not seen anything from Katie Britt, the other senator from Alabama. But as of Saturday morning, Tommy Tuberville was against voting for it.
23: Well, if it means staying where we are right now and then having talks for another year, year and a half on getting the language that Senator Tuberville is describing in the bill, I'm not for it. I would like to see some progress made right now. And then if we have to go back in and fine tune it, because if we reset this thing and we include that, what's the timeline there, Pat? I mean, it's not this season.
7: It depends on if the House of Representatives do anything at all. I mean, the way it was explained to us by Trey Wallace on Friday, okay, the Senate passes it, then it goes to the House of Representatives. Well, then the House of Representatives, they'll put it in a committee. Well, what happens in committee? That's when people start taking red pens and start marking things out.
23: Mark it up.
7: And yeah, and do those type things. I mean, because I have a hard time believing that the House of Representatives are going to take exactly whatever the Senate approves without making any changes. There's too many caucuses. There's too many. That's why we don't get anything done in the House of Representatives anyway. Now you got Scalise, who is obviously a heavy hitter in the state of Louisiana, who was against it from the get-go. You've got Speaker of the House, also from Louisiana. He was against it. So, I mean, what has changed potentially to get those guys on board? And then are you going to make people like, you know, certain caucuses that over the course of the last few weeks and months have been vehemently opposed to anything like this?
23: My guess is this had to go towards conference expansion, right? And that maybe they included some language, or they went back and included some language that was enough to make the SEC and the Big Ten satisfied.
7: Well, it's still at 19. Like none of that really changed. Like those leagues cannot go past 19 schools.
23: Past 19.
7: They can't go past 19, but if a school wants to be a part of the SEC or the Big Ten or any of the Power Four, you have to be an independent for 5 years, for the exception of Notre Dame. Notre Dame would not have to wait because they've been an independent, so they could go immediately and be a part of the Big Ten or the SEC or anybody they want to. But there is no change from that policy that has been laid out. The only movement has been originally in the original PCSA. It said that, obviously, if a conference made over $1 billion, you were subject to pulling of media rights. That has now been lowered to $700 million. That's good news because that will now include three conferences.
23: Everybody, except not just picking on the two that make the most money.
7: Except for the Big 12, and the Big 12 is on pace. They made around $600 million this last year. They're on pace to go past $700 million in this upcoming season. So that would be all four Power Four conferences would be susceptible to that one portion of the bill, but there's other aspects of that before that would kick in. So yeah, it all has to do, I believe, with the language in regards to making sure that there was certain antitrust availability for the SEC and the Big Ten. And it's gotta have some bite. It's gotta have some teeth to it. So now we wait to see if Thune does what he is supposed to do, either this morning or later today or maybe tomorrow, get this on the docket. Trey Wallace also told us on Friday that once it's filed, you have to have 30 hours before you can vote on it. So whenever he goes for the cloture then from that point, it goes 30 hours, and then you can vote.
23: On a separate note, I do appreciate the judge coming out and clarifying this morning on her ruling and how it was not to be interpreted. I appreciate, we had a judge that quickly came out after a written decision and said, oh, whoa, whoa, whoa, whoa, whoa, before you go here, this is not what I meant.
7: Yeah, so before Friday night at 8:58, when the Big Ten and the SEC got on board with the PCSA, a Colorado federal judge, Charlotte Swinney, granted a class-wide preliminary injunction on Friday requiring the NCAA restore eligibility for certain athletes from the high school class of 2022 who had exhausted their 4 years of eligibility. Now, the ruling could allow affected Division I athletes to receive a fifth season. So then on yesterday morning, as Lantrum just mentioned, she issued an order clarifying the scope of the injunction. Basically, in doing so, she clarified that this only grants athletes in the class a fifth year if it does not enjoin transfer rules, roster caps, or revenue sharing caps. So it doesn't mean that all of a sudden all these people, hey, you get an extra year, come on back. That's not the way this was, because you had to technically be in the transfer portal before you could get this additional year.
23: Right.
7: So that was one of the things. Now, there are still some players, like, for instance, Tommy Castellanos, who played at Florida State. He is someone that did not sign a professional contract. So he is one of those individuals that potentially could come back if a school wanted him. So keep in mind, you got camps opening up. And you also have a situation where you've already set certain roster limits. Are you going to start cutting guys off your roster to bring in a fifth-year guy? You see what I'm saying?
23: I'm just wondering how much impact is going to be felt with this class of 2022. I don't think it's going to be that much.
7: Now, coming up at the bottom of the hour, Mike Rodak. Rodak is the one when this suit was originally filed. Mike Rodak basically told everybody, hey, listen, there's a lot of Alabama players potentially that could be in the mix here. And now I know the judge has given some clarification, but when this first came out, you've got Noah Williamson, who I know Conrad would be really happy to know that he could come back and play at Alabama. You've got Cam Dewberry, Jam Miller, LT Overton, Jeremy Bernard, Damani Jackson, all those guys that I just mentioned from the NFL. They are all members of NFL training camps right now. So we're going to get some clarification from Mike Rodak, because Mike knows this a whole heck of a lot better in the details than I do. And I know a lot of people have been asking the question, well, you know, could they go after this guy, or could we bring somebody else in? I'm going to use the Alabama basketball as an example. So they've got a 15-player roster limit. But the plaintiff's attorneys in Friday's federal court ruling believe the judge ruled in favor of the request to suspend roster limits for players in the class action suit. Now, Rodak reported yesterday that Alabama had reached out to former Michigan State center Jackson Kohler, who could be eligible this season based on a federal court's ruling. Kohler's father tweeted Saturday evening that he will chat more with Alabama on Monday. Other schools involved with Kohler include Kentucky, Kansas, and BYU, according to CBS Sports' John Rothstein. Kohler, 6'10", 245-pounder, played four seasons for the Spartans. The Utah native started all 35 games last season. He earned honorable mention in the All-Big Ten, averaged 12.5 points, 8.9 rebounds per game, including 39%. Of 149 three-point attempts. That sounds like someone that's got Alabama basketball DNA.
23: Yes.
7: Right there. So we'll ask Mike Rodak at the bottom of the hour if any of those players that I just mentioned, whether it's football or now Jackson Kohler for Michigan State, is there a legitimate pathway for any of these guys to end back up in Tuscaloosa? It was a very, very confusing Friday. And if you want to know about Auburn, Alex Golish and his program, they have obviously done a lot on the major roster overhaul right before fall camp is to open in a couple days. Most people think that there's not really anyone that Auburn would be looking at or could bring in. Now, the most prominent name at Auburn connected with this situation from a basketball perspective is Keyshawn Hall. There are reports that he is looking for an additional year of eligibility, that he will take it. and schools like Kentucky, LSU, Gonzaga, Indiana, and St. John's are all possibly involved in his recruiting.
23: Okay.
7: So you see, could see former Auburn basketball player Keyshawn Hall playing for Will Wade at LSU or Mark Pope there at Kentucky in the SEC.
23: Never a dull moment.
7: No, it's just nuts. But like I said, the NCAA on Saturday filed a 14-page motion in federal court. I mean, they've already filed paperwork. They're appealing all of these that came through.
23: We ran into some fans, and I had on an SEC hat, I think, and we started talking while we were on vacation, and they were asking about SEC Media Days, and they said that they actually watch. They're fans of a Big Ten school, but they watch, and they were all kinds of conversation about college athletics. But I found it very interesting, their takeaways from SEC Media Days. And they said, was there a whole lot of buzz? Did we miss anything? Any highlights from SEC Media Days? And we had this discussion, like the things that we just talked about. Now it's such a 24/7, 365 news cycle. Those big stories that we used to miss either regionally or nationally, now we're getting those on an everyday basis. So, yeah, probably not a whole lot to talk about besides what the unexpected cell phone ring and John Summerall having the colorful exchange that he did, which was, to me, a highlight of SEC Media Days. Yeah. Just interesting, just with all the news that we get.
7: All right, so we're off and running. That kind of sets the stage, kind of gets you up to date on everything we know from a legislative and legal side of things. Mike Rodak will join us at the bottom of the hour. He'll tell us if everything I just said is now irrelevant because something else has changed. No. Or these players can or cannot potentially come to Alabama or Auburn or wherever they want to go if they get that fifth year of eligibility. So this is Reaction Monday. Text line, phone lines are open, 205-834-945.
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7: A very busy Monday, FWiz. We're off and running here. Myself, Langeman, Molly Conrad will be back with us tomorrow. He filled in for the morning show this morning. This is Major League Baseball trade deadline, so we will give you the very latest momentarily on what the Braves have already done, what the Braves still could do. The trade deadline ends today at 5 o'clock.
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7: So the Braves get a four-game sweep of the Nats over the weekend. Yastrzemski and Olson homered to complete the four-game sweep. Olson now has the second most home runs in the last 5 years. In the first 5 years as a Brave, that's pretty impressive. He's hit 177. That is, let's see here, 37 more than Hank Aaron did. Mm. How about that? In Hank Aaron's first 5 years as a Brave. That's pretty good.
23: Sorry.
7: Only behind Eddie Matthews, 13 behind Eddie Matthews. So if Olson gets hot the last, 2 months of the season, which he has been, he might surpass Eddie Matthews.
23: How many games we got left? Roughly 50.
7: You got 2 months of baseball, so yeah, probably about that.
23: Okay.
7: 50 to 55, depending on the team. Braves now won 5 in a row, and they now have an 8-game lead over the Philadelphia Phillies. Man, it was just 2 games just a couple weeks ago, and the Braves have
23: 12-5 since the break.
7: That's pretty impressive. Braves are off today. Left-hander Chris Sale, he is scheduled to start Tuesday night's game against Miami. Now on to the trades. So Giants' Tyler Mahle, he is heading to Atlanta in his 5.13 ERA. The Braves send right-handed pitcher Anthony Molina, who is not a top 30 prospect for the Braves. He's not even a top 20 organizational player for the Braves, to San Francisco. Molina had a 3.78 ERA in AAA, a 5.40 ERA in Major League Baseball this year for Atlanta. Most baseball aficionados say the Braves got a C-plus on this deal. The Giants got a C. So it was one of those deals where it's more of a depth piece, so to speak, for Atlanta for the next 2 months. Now, this one I think is going to be a good deal for the Braves. They have added outfielder Lane Thomas.
23: Yes.
7: And left-hander Bailey Falter in a trade with the Royals. Atlanta sent minor league pitchers Carter Holton and Lucas Braun back to Kansas City. Atlanta picks up a veteran bat in Thomas, who should provide a boost to the corner outfield spot. Falter's a left-handed pitcher. He's 29 years old. He's been solid at AAA this year. He posted a 3.35 ERA across 43 innings in Omaha. Now, Major League Baseball Pipeline ranked Braun as the number 8 prospect in Atlanta's system. The Braves took him in the 6th round of the 2023 draft. He had a 3.53 ERA in 19 appearances at Gwinnett. Fangraphs had Holton a few spots above Braun heading into the year as far as the organizational rankings with the Braves. Now, Baseball America did not have him as a top 30 Brave guy. I will say this, very familiar with Lane Thomas. Lane Thomas spent 4 years in the Cardinals minor league system And then we traded him to the Nationals for John Lester a couple of years ago. He was a very good defender, and he's really come into his own the last couple of years. According to Baseball America, the Braves get a B-plus on this deal. Meanwhile, the Royals get an A-minus. So they believe the talent going from Atlanta to Kansas City was better than what Atlanta received from Kansas City. But I think Lane Thomas will kind of help shore up the outfield for you guys and be able to kind of move Dubon around a little bit.
23: Yep.
7: You know?
23: In the last 5 minutes, I've texted one of my Braves insiders and just asked, do you personally believe that we get a big-name starting pitcher today? And the response just got it, and it was, I think so.
7: All right, so let me ask you a question. Who would you consider a big-name pitcher? Who's left?
23: Yeah, that's...
7: Okay, here you go.
23: Casey Mize, potentially?
7: It just happened moments ago. The Braves are getting... let's see, I'm making sure. Brent Suter from the LA Angels.
23: Okay.
7: Left-handed reliever.
23: All right.
7: Now, that's not the starter that you just said.
23: No, Soriano would have been the starter, and he's already been dealt to the Blue Jays, I think. Gausman from the Blue Jays
7: to got the Cubs.
23: To the Cubs.
7: Mm-hmm.
23: You had yesterday Peralta going from the Mets to the Rays.
7: Mm-hmm.
23: And that was another name that the Braves were interested in potentially.
7: So this literally happened 54 seconds ago. The Braves are acquiring left-handed reliever Brent Suter from the LA Angels for infielder Nacho Alvarez Jr.
23: Oh, okay. So Nacho, he's off the board.
7: He is gone.
23: I love the name. That's okay. Straight up, one for one.
7: I'm looking to see if there's any other players involved. Checking. That's all the information I have currently. There might be another. I don't know the situation with Suter's contract, if this is a one and done type deal,
23: you know,
7: or the Braves have a couple years of controlling interest on his contract. So we'll see what happens, but it will definitely be fast and furious. And I will thank Molly's Detroit Tigers, because that deal getting done with Scooble and the Dodgers have opened up all of this weekend.
23: Yeah.
7: Because historically, when you got that big piece, you know, they're going to wait until maybe the very last minute to try to get as much of it as you can, you know, from the team that, you know, you're dealing with. And by them doing that, that has opened up the floodgates for everything else. If not, we would have been sitting here today waiting for Scooble. Detroit is getting absolutely ripped apart for what they received in return.
23: Yeah.
7: That it was one of those trades. That
23: it was like
7: was
23: a
7: so
23: buddy,
7: one-sided.
23: Buddy. It was a buddy, buddy type deal that you see in fantasy leagues when one team's out of it.
7: I mean, you get the
23: and
7: best.
23: And they unload all their guys to the top guy because they're buddies.
7: I mean, when you only give up, the Dodgers give up their number 5 prospect, their number 7 prospect, and their number 17 prospect. And none of those three guys that I just mentioned are in the top 25 in Major League Baseball's pipeline, which tells you that, you know, if you're the Brewers, you're pissed, because the Brewers were the other team. The Brewers have a better system than the Dodgers. Mm-hmm. And it's just crazy why Detroit pulled the trigger on that one as opposed to some other deals that were out there.
2: I'm so upset.
23: But more so
2: disappointed. Like, when the notification came on my phone, I was disappointed, but I wasn't surprised. And whoever tweeted that scene from The Office, that was like, who? And Jim's like, oh, you know who if you're asking. It's like, that's how I feel right now. It's just awful. Like, just sell the team at this point. Sell the team to me. I can't afford it. But
7: I was going
2: to
7: say,
23: it does appear that ownership believes that the window has now shut.
2: So frustrating.
23: For your Tigers. And so hopefully we get Casey Mize. Bring him back down south.
2: At this point, just take everybody. I don't care.
23: I don't know if we want them all, Molly.
2: It's just so frustrating.
23: But you've got your young phenom that you designed to the 100 and...
7: Yeah, got him for locked up for the next 10
23: 150
7: years.
23: $150 million.
7: Can he pitch 200? Every 5 days?
23: Yeah.
2: That's my question. Yeah, can he?
7: All right, so we will keep our eye. Obviously, the Braves just made a trade moments ago. We'll try to get more details, but the trade deadline is what, I'm trying to do the math here, 6 hours and 29 minutes away.
23: That sounds good.
7: From being done. We will talk to Mike Rodak. He will give us the NCAA for Dummies, kind of a breakdown of what just took place with this, you know, this injunction. Now all these guys are available. He'll give us the latest there. Bama's camp opens up later this week. This is Three-Man Front on Jocks.
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7: Because of the,
27: I know, right?
7: I know.
27: It's a broad major. I think you gotta be able to find your path on that one. But I applaud him for getting into sports.
23: Do you still have family in the Northeast, Mike?
27: Oh yeah, definitely.
23: Okay, I thought I saw somebody that looked like you when I was up there.
7: Mike, told
27: I was not up there. I was actually in Buffalo recently, but I was not up in Boston when you were up there last week.
7: Yeah, because we were having this conversation off the air, and Mike growing up, what did you say, about 40 miles from Boston? Is that right?
27: 40 minutes, yeah.
7: 40 minutes.
23: Where were you? Where were you growing up?
27: Near Worcester, okay. Which is in central Mass.
23: Yeah, all right. We traveled the coastline. Went to Gloucester, where the Andrea Gale, you know, set out, the perfect storm and all of that. Beautiful country up there. So
27: beautiful time of year to be up there too.
23: Yes,
27: better than
23: it was
27: middle of winter.
23: 72 and sunny with a light breeze.
7: How many White Castles did you go to?
23: I did pass a White Castle and remark to my wife, "Look, Mike Rodak, that was it.
7: That was it."
23: No, she knows the story. She knows the history. So
7: well, Molly told
27: nothing more needs to be said.
7: Yeah, I mean, Molly told Mike last Monday when he was in studio that you know, with the SEC football media days in Nashville next year, she being someone from Nashville or one of her stops, and she told Mike that there's a White Castle in Nashville.
2: My old hair salon up in Nashville was right by a White Castle, and every time I would go get my hair done, I was.
7: See, that's what. See,
23: you go get a sack full.
7: Yeah. That's what you need to do, Mike. Get your hair done while you're up in Nashville, and then get your sack of burgers.
23: Yeah.
27: Yeah. Sounds like a plan. I mean, it don't even have to wait till next year because Alabama plays in Nashville.
7: That's right, Vandy.
27: For the Vandy game in November.
7: So yeah, so let your hair grow out a little bit so that way you can get your tips done and get you
23: tips.
27: Can't wait.
7: All right, Mike. All right, enough of the shenanigans. Let's get down to the nitty gritty. You've been all over this. As soon as these documents were filed, you posted. You said, okay, if this injunction happens, there's the potential of these Alabama players, football players, and even Noah Williamson could potentially have the opportunity maybe to come back to Alabama. And I know some things have been clarified over the weekend, but for those that may think of this and go, man, this is just this is too much thinking, it's too much stuff to read, kind of bullet down for us what happened with this injunction and what that means moving forward, especially for any potential Bama guys.
27: Right. I mean, this goes back a while. The discussion about this back to the spring when the first kind of talks about the NCAA moving to this 5-year eligibility model came out, because that happened back in the spring. It used to be 4 years plus a red shirt, and the NCAA said, we're done doing the waivers with the red shirts and the medical red shirts and all that. We're just going to make it 5 years for everybody. And so when they came out with that decision, whatever month it was, March, April, there was a lot of questions about whether it would apply to the seniors, the fourth year seniors who just graduated this spring. And it's a fairly small amount of Alabama players, but when you look at all of college sports, it's a lot of players. And so the NCAA came out right after that and said, no, we're not going to apply it to those guys. They have completed their 4 years of eligibility. We're not going to turn back the clock. And so that led to all these lawsuits over the last couple months, and a lot of them in state courts, and a lot of players have won state court injunctions against the NCAA over it. And then this all kind of led to, the ruling on Friday in federal court in Colorado, in which it was a class action lawsuit that basically said for all of the players who were fourth year seniors last year, they need to be eligible. And the judge said, yes, they said they certified the class action and they made those players eligible. But in that case, they were also asking for, if there is a roster limit in place, which there is with the NCAA, if a team was up against that limit, that there need to be an exception made. They asked for the transfer portal rules to be lifted so players could go into the portal now that they're eligible. And at first, the judge didn't really say whether or not she was agreeing to that. And so there was a lot of confusion over the weekend between the NCAA and the attorneys who were, bringing this case out, and all the players, all the coaches. Nobody really knew, okay, you're eligible, but if we're already at the roster limit and if you're not in the portal, can we actually go and get you? And so the judge came out yesterday on a Sunday for a federal judge and said, no, I'm not allowing those things to happen right now. So it's a very murky situation where you have this group of players that's eligible. And unless they went into the portal back in the spring or in January for football players, they can't go to another school right now. And if your team is already at the roster limit, then you can't add them. Unless you have an injunction from a different court, which a lot of these players have gotten state court injunctions, in which case there might be a chance for that to happen. So it's a very fluid, a very confusing situation where you have state courts that are doing one thing. You have the federal court that's doing another thing. You have a federal court that was not really clear in its initial ruling. And now you're going to have the NCAA appealing that federal ruling. I'm sure they already did it. They already filed the appeal yesterday. When it actually happens, it's probably going to be soon. And that could reverse everything again and send it back to where it was. So very, very fluid situation. I think the good thing for Alabama is that it applies to a very small amount of players because they had very few fourth-year seniors last year, both in basketball and football. So it's not really leaving guys in limbo. And even among those seniors that they have, guys like Jeremy Bernard and LT Overton and Damani Jackson last year, they all got drafted fairly early in the draft. Like, they have roster spots in the NFL. They're not coming back. It's a very small amount of players that it would really affect for Alabama right now.
23: But who of those small amount of players, I'm just curious as to what that staff is thinking right now, who would be the most impactful that you see that could, under this new, area of gray that we've created in a courtroom, who would that guy be?
27: I think Cam Dewberry is the name that is really the only one that I would be watching right now, you know, for football, because Alabama has a need along the offensive line. You know, as we talked about in studio last week, that's kind of their big issue. And for Dewberry, he's an undrafted free agent and signed with the Falcons. And in all likelihood, he's going to get cut at the end of the preseason in the NFL, which the August 30th is the 53-man roster cutdown. So, again, chances are he gets cut, and then he has to go through waivers, which takes 24 hours. And if he's not claimed by another team, then he's unemployed. He's a free agent. He's not, you know, part of the NFL. And so at that point, he would have a choice to make. Do you want to potentially try to join a practice squad and make, you know, not a whole lot of money? Or is there an opportunity for you to come back to college and come back to Alabama? But if you do that, he's already signed an NFL contract, you know, with the Falcons this offseason. So the NCAA could try to block that and say, you've signed a pro contract, you're not eligible, even though you're eligible for a fifth year under the court's ruling, assuming it doesn't get appealed. And so you'd have to try to win a lawsuit about the pro contract part of it, which I'm sure these attorneys that are doing all this, you know, the Darren Heitners of the world, I'm sure they're preparing lawsuits in other places right now to challenge that part of it. So guys who signed an NFL undrafted contract under the assumption they had no eligibility left in the NCAA, and a court's probably going to rule in their favor somewhere. And then maybe that leads to, you know, Dewberry being able to come back. But there's a lot of hoops to kind of jump through to get from point A to point B. So I would still put the odds of something happening at pretty low, but I think it is at least a viable path. Like, you can see the steps that would have to happen for it to take place.
7: All right, so let's flip it to basketball, because you had something yesterday that I found very interesting, and that is Michigan State center Jackson Kohler. I should say former Michigan State center Jackson Kohler. Take us there. Tell us what you know about that story, because his dad obviously posted some stuff on social media that gave the indication that maybe Alabama and Nate Oates might be interested.
27: Right. So he's a pretty good player. I mean, he was all Big Ten honorable mention last year. He averaged over 12 points, 9 rebounds a game. He's 7 feet tall. He's a pretty impactful player, I would say, in terms of college basketball. And so there's going to be a lot of programs after him. And I think there have been a lot of programs that have kind of kept in touch with him over this summer when there's been the uncertainty. And, you know, because of this federal ruling, he is now eligible. I do not believe he went into the portal, though, back in the spring. So that, because of yesterday's clarification from the judge, could lead to some issues with going to another school other than Michigan State. However, there's always a however. He is part of a state lawsuit in California, as I think there's 20-something players that is trying to make him available to go into the portal. And so even though the federal lawsuit didn't go in his favor that way as part of that class, he could still win the injunction in California court and be allowed to go into the portal, in which case it opens up the opportunities to a place like, I think Kentucky has been mentioned with him, I think BYU, Kansas, Tennessee, there's been all sorts of big schools. So I think Alabama would have a lot of competition. But then it goes back to the issue of roster limits. So Alabama is now at the 15-player roster limit because they added TJ St. Louis, a Canadian freshman, last month.
7: They had 7-footer,
27: now
7: right?
27: Now they're at 15 players. Exactly.
7: Yeah.
27: So now they're at 15 players. I would say as soon as he enrolls next week, because that's when classes start. And unless there's some sort of court ruling, which I don't think the California lawsuit is going for, I don't think they're attacking the roster limit part of it, then teams that are at their roster limit can't sign him, even though he might be able to go into the portal and even though he's eligible. So there's a lot of layers to this. And again, I would put the odds of something happening at pretty low, but at least, you know, they reached out to him over the weekend. Like you said, his dad has been kind of tweeting about those things. And, you know, whether or not the clarification yesterday changes anything, I don't know. It's just a lot of things would need to happen for that to happen. He would also need to be ruled eligible because he signed an Exhibit 10 contract in the NBA. Look, I think maybe there's a path. Like, if you're Alabama, can you make a move on your roster? If you're at 15 right now, you have a couple players like St. Louis, you have Preston Murphy Jr. Is there something in theory you could do to clear a roster spot? Yes. Do I think that's going to happen? No. But it is interesting to kind of see them poking around, you know, a big name center like that at this point in the offseason. There was also within that California lawsuit that was filed a couple weeks ago, a former Drake center, Isaiah Carr, who was also mentioned as being where Alabama was being interested in him. So, you know, they're certainly looking for a big. And I think adding TJ St. Louis, that freshman Canadian player last month, kind of complicates things because that filled the last roster spot. But also all these other court rulings complicate things because you don't know if a guy is able to go into the portal. You don't know if he's eligible. You don't know about the roster limits. There's a lot of things happening right now.
23: Hey, do what you need to do, Nate. Get the roster together. But when we tip it off, just know the expectation is Sweet 16 or bust. Every year.
27: Yeah.
23: That's where we are
27: what it's been.
23: Yep.
27: Yeah, it's crazy.
7: This is nuts. I mean, listen, we didn't even get a chance to talk to you about the PCSA, which at 8:58 on Friday night kind of...

0: expletive show. Fun.
1: Yeah. This is good stuff.
0: Go team go.
1: Oh boy. Oh, and by the way, Alabama starts camp coming up on Wednesday or Thursday. That should be fun too.
2: On Wednesday, yeah, they do. Interesting thing too is that they people are kind of looking for a potential date on when they might name a starter. I would look around August 21st, I think, is the general idea. Their second scrimmage is going to be Thursday, August 20th.
1: Okay.
2: Two morning Thursday scrimmages this year instead of the Saturday afternoons as some of the years past have had. And so there's a couple of days off after that second scrimmage, the 21st and the 22nd. And I would expect, just based on what Kalen DeBoer said to this point, I think that's the general target range for when they might decide on a starter is after that second scrimmage.
1: That is Mike Rodak, Bama247. Follow his work there. Mike, always appreciate it, man. Good to see you last week.
0: Thanks, Mike.
2: You got it. Thank you.
1: Yep. Thank you so much. That's Mike Rodak, who will be a weekly guest with us every Friday during
0: White
1: the
0: Castle, Rodak.
1: College football season. Yeah, it was really Rodak's family's place. They kind of throw everybody off with the Mississippi State flag.
0: Yes. But let me tell you, it threw a lot of people off.
1: I bet it did. All right, we're off and running on this Reaction Monday. We're wide open the rest of the way. If you would love to talk about this craziness that we have experienced over the weekend, PCSA, you just heard Mike Rodak talk about the injunction that potentially, what, Cam Dewberry, maybe, if he gets cut in the NFL, maybe Bama could kick the tires bringing him back. A lot to get into. This is Three-Man Front on John.
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0: Well, it was great catching up with Mike Hrodak from Bama 247. We continue to keep our eye on the Major League Baseball trade deadline for all the Braves fans in our audience. So they have already been active this morning, making another trade. As we told you before Mike Hrodak came on, they have acquired left-handed reliever Brent Suter from the Los Angeles Angels for infielder Nacho Alvarez Jr. Suter owns a 4.12 ERA with 55 strikeouts, 63 innings pitched so far this year. He does have a 3.62 ERA over the length of his career. Alvarez, 23 years old, appeared in 66 major league games for Atlanta in 2024 and 2025. He slashed 216, 271, 298 with two home runs, 15 RBIs.
1: Still looking for that big-time starter. But Suter's a left-handed arm, joining Dylan Dodd, Dylan Lee in the bullpen. You can never have enough left-handed relief. Or just healthy arms if you're the Braves. Not good news on Spencer Strider. Or excuse me, on Strider. Swelling back. Hurston Waldrop. Who else is hurt? Yeah, Raylo. Did that tweet bump from his start yesterday. Braves need pitching. Healthy pitching. Continue. Three-man front here on this Monday. So glad you're with us, Bama Mark. Hang on, we'll get to your phone call now.
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11: Even for people who fall asleep easily, staying asleep can be difficult. You wake up, your mind starts to race, you can't turn those thoughts off. Sleep experts say there are a few things you can try. Cognitive shuffling. That's when you choose a random, impersonal, non-emotional word. Then for each letter of that word, think of as many words that begin with each letter as you can before moving on to the next one. It distracts your brain from stress. It also mimics the fragmented thought patterns that usually occur as you drift off to sleep. Sensory grounding is something else. That's when you work through things you can hear, feel, see, smell, or taste. That helps you to be in the moment instead of dwelling on the past or the future. Or just do a mental walkthrough of a place you know well. Familiar but neutral imagery that can calm the brain. I'm Dr. Sanjay Gupta, helping you live a better life.
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0: It is 11 o'clock. Welcome back in. It's hour number two of three-man front. UAB football got started this morning at 9 o'clock down in the south side. Alex Mortensen taking the helm as the first full-year head coach of the UAB Blazers. Meanwhile, Alex Golish, he will meet with the media press conference tomorrow morning at 11 o'clock. Kalen DeBoer, he will meet with the media on Wednesday morning as camps get underway, full-blown, all across the SEC and our area. 205-834-9450. In just a couple moments, we will update you on the Major League Baseball trade deadline, including the moves the Braves have already made, including one this morning to solidify their bullpen. And word is the Braves are still trying to kick the tires on maybe a front-end starter.
1: 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Tell Paul and the gang that Landrum from Jock sent you.
0: All right, so the Major League Baseball trade deadline, we are 6 hours away from it being over with. The Braves got started yesterday as the Giants pitcher, Tyler Mahle, he is heading to Atlanta and his 5.13 ERA. Meanwhile, the Braves send Anthony Molina the other way. They also acquired, the Braves did, Lane Thomas, outfielder from the Kansas City Royals, along with left-hander Bailey Falter. Atlanta sends minor league pitchers Carter Holton and Lucas Braun back to Kansas City. And moments ago, the Braves acquired left-handed reliever Brent Suter from the LA Angels for infielder Nacho Alvarez. Suter, very impressive pitcher. He used to be in the National League Central a few years ago with the Brewers. He owns a 4.12 ERA, 55 strikeouts this year, and 63 in the third innings pitched. He has a 3.62 ERA out of the bullpen in his career. So you give up a 23-year-old Nacho Alvarez, who you saw at the major league level in 2024 and 25, but he only hit 216, didn't have a lot of pop, not a lot of homers. He only had two in his limited time with the Braves. So he goes back to the West Coast.
1: And Suter's a guy that, even though he's a reliever, I was just looking at the stat line, he's not a guy that allows a whole lot of home runs, which is certainly those situations when you're coming in, that's generally the time that they need you to not allow home runs.
0: The Phillies have been very active. This morning, they pulled off a really good trade. This is a good old baseball trade. As Luis Arias, he is heading to Philadelphia. He is the all-star second baseman for the Giants. He has won three batting titles. This dude can rake. He and right-handed pitcher Caleb Killian is heading to Philadelphia. The Phillies had to give up their number four prospect, Ramon Marquez, a right-handed pitcher, and another right-handed pitcher that was not ranked in the top 100, Marty Gaer. They are heading to the West Coast. Now, what's so interesting about Arias going from San Francisco to Philadelphia, this is now going to put Conrad's favorite third baseman, Boehm, he is going to go move to first base. So what does that mean for...
1: Well, number one, you get to see Boehm a lot more when you're watching Phillies games, Conrad.
0: Yes, absolutely. He will play first now, which means Harper is going to move back to the outfield because Arias is going to second. Stott is going to go from second to third. So a lot of moving parts for the Philadelphia Phillies. Meanwhile, the Phillies also went and got Brooks Raley, who is a left-handed pitcher for the Mets. So the Phillies get, the Phillies get Brooks Raley. They send John Spykerman, an outfielder, the 27th best prospect for the Mets, and right-handed pitcher Luke Garbrandt is heading. So
1: I was looking at the Phillies fans and the reaction to getting a raise. I thought it was a good get, number one, but the lack of power is something that they were citing.
0: I can see that.
1: getting a guy that's really good at getting on base, getting hits, but.
0: But here's the good news. That is a, you know, that and Cincinnati are two very good ballparks to hit home runs in.
1: He's a better option than Bryson Stott's going to be at this point.
0: Yes. Kevin Gausman, former Brave. Gausman,
1: not LSU Gausman. Tiger.
0: Gausman is heading from Toronto to Chicago to play for the Cubs. Yankees acquired Nationals infielder Luis Garcia Jr. You know, he was out of the lineup yesterday against the Braves because he kind of felt like something was going to happen. He's having a monster season in the nation's capital. So the Yankees need him power-wise since Aaron Judge is still out. Yankees gave up four pitchers for Garcia, three in their top 30. That was the kind of thing that you would expect in Detroit to get from the Dodgers. But instead, yeah. You know, the Yankees, they gave up four pitchers in their top 30 for Garcia. Meanwhile, the Dodgers gave up very little to get Skubal.
1: No, and the Dodgers, they got a really good farm system.
0: Yeah. I mean, fleece them, man. Yeah. If I got something you want, make them pay for it. So we'll continue to watch the Major League Baseball trade deadline as at 5 o'clock today, it will come to a close.
1: Phone lines are open. 800-239-WJOX, 205-834-9450. Let's go to Bama Mark. Bama Mark, how are you?
2: Hey, guys. How y'all doing today?
1: Doing great. Thank you.
2: Yeah. So far with the Braves, I'm kind of optimistic, but until we sign another big name or somewhat big name starting pitcher, I'm just holding my breath because I'm not sold on Alex as much as some people may be, because we need another major quality starter behind Chris Sale, because I don't trust Elder and I don't trust curly haired Joe pitching as a starter.
1: Grant Holmes. Yes.
2: Yes. God. Yes.
1: Yeah.
2: Because there's times I've seen when he really looked good, and other times I've seen him when he just gets shelled, just like Elder.
1: No, you're right. He's got to find that pitcher, but it's also got to be something that both sides agree to and you don't give up too much. But I understand what you're saying. I agree. That's top of my list. Yeah. You got to get a frontline starter.
2: I agree. I think I read last night where they pushed Chris Sale's next start back.
1: Yes.
2: So it'll be the first one against the Yankees.
1: That's right. He's going to be facing off against Max Fried in the Bronx on Friday.
2: Yeah.
1: Night.
2: See, if Max would have signed for the Braves, we'd still have him. You know, I mean, it's almost like in college football, bag chasers. It annoys me to no end that, I mean, Freddie Freeman, there was an offer on the table, a very good offer from the Braves for him. But his wife, I heard, wanted to go back to the West Coast, and that's one reason he went to the West Coast.
1: Well, he's enjoying his time out there, I'm sure, as they add another great starting pitcher. That's all they needed, right?
2: I know. Who do you all think, or who do you believe, or should be the starter for Alabama? I have my opinion.
0: I've said from day one I thought it was going to be Keelan Russell.
2: I agree. He's too much upside to him. He has the it factor like Bryce and Tua had. Yes, will he make mistakes? Absolutely. Bryce did, Tua did. But I can live with those if he makes fantastic plays and Alabama's run game come along with their defense. Alabama's going to be strong, I believe.
1: That should be the strength of that team for sure. And then if the offense can come along.
2: I agree. Thank you, guys. You'll have a blessed day.
1: Bama Mark, you as well. Thank you.
0: Thank you, Bama Mark. We do have some college football news to sprinkle in on this Major League Baseball trade deadline. It is now being reported that USC and Notre Dame will renew the rivalry with the series starting again in 2030. They've come to an agreement on a four-game series. They'll meet week one in Los Angeles in the first year and play in week one in South Bend the next year. The interesting part to this, and I can't wait to hear Mr. Cignetti in Bloomington, Indiana, because there's always going to be friendly fire and there's going to be shrapnel. There's going to be something to happen when you have these big games. And apparently Notre Dame has canceled their series with Indiana coming up in 2030. So they have kicked Indiana to the curb to play USC.
1: Can't say that those outside of Bloomington are going to be raising much of a stink about that trade.
0: So it was a home and home between Notre Dame and Indiana has been canceled.
1: Well, once again, Notre Dame gets everything that they want.
0: Yes, they do.
1: All is right with the world. So let's pass this thing and move on.
0: Mm-hmm. But it is good that USC and Notre Dame.
1: Yes, that game needs to happen.
0: Yeah, that they will renew the rivalry between those two starting back in 2030. But because of that, Notre Dame and Indiana will now not be played.
1: We continue with your phone calls, 205-834-9450. Let's go to Don Don. Hey, Don Don.
3: Hey, Landry. Welcome back, by the way. I hope you enjoyed your trip.
1: We did. Thank you very much. What's up?
3: Absolutely. Yeah, I got a question about the new thing about the five-year player and everything. Can you still transfer if you're back eligible?
0: You can if you were in the transfer portal back in January. And I don't know too many people that were doing that back in January, knowing how this was going to end up.
3: No, but the reason why I asked, there's a South Florida player that will be eligible that wants to go to Auburn, but he couldn't transfer because, you know, he didn't think he could because he was a senior last year.
0: Right.
3: Singleton, a defensive lineman.
0: The bottom line is this. Has Auburn already reached its 105 limit on the roster? And if they have...
3: They have not.
0: Okay.
3: Well, they have not.
0: Okay, well, if they haven't, and obviously he's available and they want to add him, then apparently based on the injunction, they could.
3: Okay. Well, that's what I was thinking. I mean, because we could use him. He was one of their better defensive linemen last year. Maybe just their nose tackle that... was very good.
0: Is he in an NFL camp right now?
3: No, he's not.
0: Okay.
3: Actually, he's not.
0: Okay.
3: And everything. And also, too, I saw something about Keshawn Murphy for basketball yesterday, too, about coming back.
1: Yeah, Pat mentioned that earlier, Keshawn Murphy. I don't think that he fits in the Auburn dynamic.
3: I don't either. I don't either, Landon. That's what I was going to say. I don't want him or Keshawn Hall back if they wanted to come back. They were two troublemakers. I don't want them on my team. I'd rather not have them.
1: Well, without any commentary on whether they were troublemakers or whatever, I think that roster is set, and I don't think that...
3: I do, too.
1: Guys, Stephen
3: thank
1: Pearl.
3: Y'all very much. Yeah.
1: Thank you, Don Don.
3: Thank
1: we appreciate
3: y'all very
1: it.
3: Much.
1: See you tomorrow. Larry in Homewood, hey.
4: Hey, guys, Landrum, welcome back.
1: Hey, thanks, Larry.
4: And it's always great to follow Don Don. I tell you what, I think that guy spends
1: a lot of great
4: more time on recruiting than I've ever seen in my life. But let him get after it. That's good.
0: Absolutely.
4: I want to say one thing to you. Thank you for never trading me mid-season when we played together. Because I had some good games and I had some bad games, but you never pulled me out and I was good to go.
0: Well,
4: but,
0: no, you were the ace of our staff. So, no, I always try to keep you happy. I tried to make good plays behind you to keep your ERA down. I don't know if I did that a lot, but I tried.
4: You did a great job. Over the years, I didn't have the arm to throw it from second base to first base, but I could throw it underhand from pitcher to catcher.
1: Well, and Pat's the one who introduced you to spider tack.
0: Yeah.
4: Well, I introduced him to swamp water.
0: Well, that's right. You most certainly did.
1: Yeah, you did.
4: I do have a question on it, but thanks for taking my phone call, by the way. It's so interesting to see, and it's amazing how much money the Dodgers and how much money the Yankees have. I mean, how much more money do the Dodgers have getting the staff that they have pitching-wise? I know this time of year, that's what you build your postseason off of. It's not necessarily – go ahead.
0: Well, I was just going to say this. The Dodgers – and I was telling Molly this during a break. I wasn't trying to make Molly sick, but she's kind of in a bad mood over the Skubal deal. But I saw a stat just moments ago – that deferred money that the Dodgers are responsible for, that means at the end of this season moving forward, how much you owe people, right?
4: Right.
0: They will owe $1.1 billion. $1.1 billion in deferred money on their contracts. Whereas, for instance, the Detroit Tigers, who they just traded with, they have $31 million that they will be responsible for in deferred money moving forward. So that tells you the discrepancy between the Los Angeles Dodgers. And by the way, the Dodgers are the only team that is north of $1 billion, which goes without saying. Cardinals own like $56 million. So you see, the discrepancy is so huge. That's why I think the Dodgers are like, you know what? If we break the system, we're going to break the system. But you know what? We're going to go out because they're going to try to set history. They are trying to become the first ever three-time back-to-back-to-back World Series winner. And obviously that's what they're going after, because I predict that next year we'll be lucky to get 60 games in the season because of the lockout.
4: Well, obviously I'm in the wrong business. But
0: I think we all are, Larry. What are you talking about?
4: I mean, you know, you gotta spend money to make money, but that's a ton of cash.
0: Now listen, Larry, when you and I were growing up, who were the team that we hated? Because it was the Yankees. Because it was Steinbrenner. I mean, anytime the Yankees wanted someone, what did they do? I mean, they just went out, and in the offseason, they paid whatever they wanted to.
1: It was the Yankees, and then how many years ago was it when the Dodgers started doing this insane spending, especially at the deadline?
0: It's been after the pandemic.
1: Yeah.
0: It was after.
1: Because I remember a Trey Turner acquisition, wasn't that?
0: Yep.
1: During the pandemic. And the Padres have done it, too. They've loaded up at times, but be interesting. I hope we get some action later on this afternoon.
4: Well, you know what? There are 2 days regarding baseball that I love: opening day and the trade deadline day.
1: Yeah,
4: because they're the most interesting days, and it's fun, and you guys make it fun. But good gosh, I cannot imagine that kind of money that everybody's spending on these people. But it is what it is.
0: Yeah, that should be good, Larry. Hope to see you tomorrow.
1: Thanks, Law.
4: Absolutely.
0: Thanks, Law.
4: Thank you. Have a good day.
0: Take care.
1: Good old Larry.
0: Oh, you know how I feel about the trade deadline. I love it.
1: Yeah.
0: It's
1: good.
0: Even as my team sits there with their sitting on their hands right now, not doing anything.
1: Well, when I saw the Scooble news, is we were traveling and then I saw the Scooble news. I thought, did I miss the deadline? Is the deadline tonight? But it was, you said, encouraging to see you got that kind of movement this weekend. Mm-hmm. It kind of opened up a lot of things and, all right, now we can move on. This is where we want to go.
0: Yeah. I mean, because in the years past, basically what has happened is someone like a Scooble does not get dealt until hours before the trade deadline. And so basically the whole pipeline of deals are being held up because of that. Because once that deal gets done, then everyone, you know, they think, okay, well, what can we get for our top shelf pitcher that we want to get rid of? Well, okay, well, Detroit got this from the Dodgers. And then if someone's wanting to deal with the Dodgers, what did the Dodgers give up? Can we still deal with them? Because do they have any pieces left? You know, how many did they get rid of? So I do believe that the Braves, along with about four or five other teams right now, are being mentioned for Casey Mize, former Auburn pitcher, Springville, Alabama high school star. So we'll see if Casey Mize, all of a sudden his value has gone up. And listen, Detroit might keep him. Detroit might be so worried or concerned about what they're probably feeling in the Motor City today, with people very upset with Ilyich and the pizza family that owns the team.
1: Well, Casey Mize so far this season, a 2.70 earned run average.
0: And the biggest problem with him is just his health.
1: Just staying healthy.
0: Yeah, I mean, that's the thing. I mean,
1: if you're the Braves, you've had so many issues with starting pitching health. Is that a gamble you're willing to take the last 2 months of the season?
0: Yeah, possibly.
1: You might be forced to take it.
0: Mm-hmm. Very much so. 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

0: 11:23 at three-man front here on this Monday. Glad you're with us. Lands from Pat and Molly. Major League Baseball trade deadline, keeping you up to date on any of the transactions being made. 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
1: So let me ask you your overall philosophy, because people are different about this. Let's just say the Braves so far, their trade partners have been nobody from the National League East.
0: Right.
1: I am the opinion with my Cardinals, I do not want to see them ever trade inside the division.
0: I agree.
1: I don't want to see somebody that even a change of scenery all of a sudden is doing well for the Pirates or the Reds or the Brewers or the Cubs when we could not get the most out of them.
0: Yeah.
1: Whatever the case may be. How are you in regards to the Braves? Are you the same way?
0: Yes.
1: And the reason I ask that.
0: Well, to an extent. Now, there's certain players where, okay, whatever.
1: Yeah. The reason I asked that is because earlier you had the Phillies making a deal with the Mets.
0: Mm-hmm.
1: And there appears to be, the Red Sox have been looking for a catcher. And they're close to getting Baltimore's catcher. Same division. So that's why I was curious. Because, you know.
0: I heard Alex Anthopoulos, when he was asked about this, and he said that there is, in their division, the National League East in particular, he would not name the general manager, but he said some general managers are really, really weird about it. And there's one in our division who is really weird about guys going from anybody, going from,
1: trade.
0: From that roster, to another team in the division. He made it seem like, to him, it really just depends. But if it's the right player and this is what you have to give up to get that right player, that he would be willing to do it, division or not.
1: Because so far, obviously, the Braves went Royals. They've gone Angels.
0: And those are two trade partners that they've used quite a bit in the past. Think about, okay, Jorge Soler. Where did he come from? Back in 21. He was a Kansas City Royal when he joined that roster.
1: Yep.
0: There's been other Royals that they've been able to pick up in the past. And then the Angels, a slew of guys. Raisel Iglesias, he came from the Angels. So there's a lot of history between those two.
1: Well, apparently the...
0: But also the Tigers. The Braves have dealt with the Tigers a good bit.
1: Yeah, the trades are coming fast and furious. It appears Baltimore, their fire sale has begun.
0: Rutschman.
1: He is supposedly the one I was telling you that was going to go to Boston. And Taylor Ward has been traded from the Orioles to the Mariners.
0: Okay. Man, Boston getting another. I mean, batting that lineup.
1: Yeah. Now, Boston's, it's been unbelievable what they've been able to do the last month of the season, including a sweep of the Dodgers. That's the Dodgers are trading for Skubal. They're getting swept at home by the Boston Red Sox.
0: Man, we got to see Ranger Suarez pitch last Sunday. Now I don't feel so bad about the Braves struggling as much as they did against him. That guy's nasty. So deceptive.
1: Yeah. Want to point a couple of things out. The coaches poll will come out tomorrow at 11 a.m. The college football preseason college football poll.
0: Do you believe Alabama's in the top 10 according to the coaches?
1: No.
0: I don't either. Top 15 for sure. I think for sure they're top 15.
1: I would not bet my house on it, but I would put them in the top 15. But
0: I think the coaches will put them in the top 15. That's my prediction.
1: Now, the AP preseason poll will come out August the 17th. But the biggest news of the day happened this morning as Mauricio Pochettino and U.S. Soccer. They have agreed on a new contract to continue as the United States men's national team head coach through 2030. He made $6 million a year under his previous contract. The deal, supposedly his new deal, has been financed via contributions from Ken Griffin, who is a billionaire founder of Citadel.
0: I walked by his house last week.
1: Ken Griffin's?
0: Yeah. I just assume that's where all the billionaires live.
1: The extension comes less than a month after the conclusion of the 2026 Men's World Cup in North America. The U.S. men's national team won its group and a knockout stage before losing in the round of 16 to Belgium. Now, if you add the payments for Pochettino's staff and the buyout of prior head coach Greg Berhalter, the total price tag for the coaching overhaul 2 years ago comes to a grand total of $20 million for the U.S. men's national team. $20
0: million. Ooh.
1: So that's why you're going to people like Ken Griffin and some other billionaires that love soccer.
0: Getting Coach Mauricio back, though.
1: That's huge.
0: That fires me up for 4 years from now.
1: Maybe you and I will get a jersey before 4 years from now.
0: Yeah, is Pulisic still playing?
1: I hope not.
0: You're done with him. Take McKinney back.
1: I'm sorry I made Molly laugh in the other room. Yeah, What do you think that those jerseys y'all got recently? Remember, y'all got some Pulisic jerseys?
0: Yeah.
1: I heard they were, like, heavily discounted.
0: Oh, I heard they were, too.
1: Like, heavily discounted.
2: It's a great jersey.
0: It was very close to either they're free, just take them, or, well, actually, here's a coupon, you take a shirt, too.
1: Or we will actually pay you if you'll take this off our shelf.
0: Actually,
1: because we got inventory.
0: Can we just take a picture of you acting like you're purchasing it?
1: Yeah.
0: Because nobody's done that yet.
2: It kind of reminds me when a couple times a year Fanatics, they do that sale where jerseys are like $2.
0: Yeah.
2: It's like, just get, like, we want, Molly, we need to get rid of these.
0: And you order them from China and they show up 3 months later.
2: Yeah.
0: Remember?
2: Sorry, Andrew.
0: Yeah. I got it, though.
2: You did get it. And it looks great.
0: It does look great.
2: Yeah.
0: My America 250 jersey that came from China.
1: I would be wearing that thing every day, man. Get your money's worth.
0: Well, that's true. Look at all the days I missed in June. I could have been wearing this.
1: This is not a news break, but you will not be around for the next 250. I'm sorry, Molly. Sorry.
2: Dang it.
1: Molly got all upset.
0: Wait, who was it? Who was it the other day that said that they had just come to the realization that we're all going to die?
1: Oh, well, it was Lane Kiffin.
0: Oh, it was Lane.
1: It was because Hulk Hogan died. That was the only reason he knew that we were dying.
2: Yeah. Thanks for the reminder, Lane.
1: Yeah, appreciate that.
0: Happy Monday. Quick reminder, we're all going to die.
1: Yeah, that's always fun. All right, when we come back, we'll get to the text line. We have not been able to get to that, but we will next at 205-834-9450.
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0: 7:35 here on Jocks. It's Reaction Monday. We'll get to your reaction on the text line, 205-834-9450. A reminder, we'll be live tomorrow at Social Taco. Come on by and see us. We'll be there from 10 until 2. Doors technically open up at 11 o'clock, but just tell them you know Landrum. If you're in the area and you want to come up and see us, come up to the terrace. We'll be there until 2 o'clock.
1: All right. How about our friends at the garage in Pelham? Pat, we tell people all the time about our friends there. And what we want to stress right now is still those AC appointments, because we know that summertime, it continues not only through the month of August, but September. Sometimes we creep into October. Mm-hmm. I can remember sweating profusely Halloween.
0: Yes. Oh, it's going to be warm for a while, and that's why it's very important for you to make sure you can get your AC checked there at the garage.
1: Yeah, you can certainly do it. Set up that appointment. They got coupons on the website when you go to thegarageinpelham.com. Certainly worth the drive. And just read the reviews, Pat. That's why so many folks across the state of Alabama, and I say the state because it's a lot of folks that used to deal with the garage that have moved to other portions of our beautiful state that still have a lot of their significant repairs done there.
0: No, there's no question about it. I mean, you want that local guy that you can go in and you can describe, hey, I've got a problem with this, and guess what? They're going to take care of that, and you're going to have the peace of mind of knowing that you're not being fleeced. It's a hometown garage. They care about you, and they care about your vehicle.
1: Yeah, and with football season, the only hood you need to be looking under is that official instant replay hood.
0: Yes.
1: That's right. The garage in Pelham.
0: You like that, D? That was good, wasn't it?
2: That was nice.
0: Yeah, it's talking about the instant replay.
1: That's right.
0: Yeah. Yeah, you know, for those that don't believe that an AC is important in your car working properly,
1: go with that one.
0: Just live in the deep south right now.
1: Go with that one. Yeah. You start hurting people doing things you never would do.
0: I was giving a hard time to a friend of mine the other day because he's got one of these big work trucks.
1: Yeah.
0: And he was talking about how he doesn't have AC in there. And I said, what? He goes, I don't want my workers to be comfortable. Let's roll the windows down.
2: Okay.
1: See, that's what we deal with when we're working for the man.
0: Yeah.
1: That's how the man, how he views it.
0: I was like, wow. Dang. I said, I would have had AC for your guys, but he's like, nope.
1: You offer that as a perk?
0: He says,
1: if you're looking for crews, hey, we got AC in our trucks.
0: We're rolling the windows down. That's your AC.
2: Man.
0: You need to get to the job and get busy.
2: It's a little rough.
1: TheGarageInPelham.com.
0: Yes.
1: Check them out. The Garage in Pelham. You can go and find all the information. Tell Bob and the gang, Robert and Richie, when you walk in, that Landrum and Pat from Jock sent you.
0: All right. So we were telling you about tomorrow's a big day because the coaches poll will come out at 11 a.m. And we will see where Alabama and Auburn. You think Auburn will be a top 25 team? You were just talking about Alabama maybe being a top 15 team.
1: No, I think there'll be others receiving votes if we get that.
0: I think they'll be between 25 and 30.
1: Yeah.
2: Mm-hmm.
1: Yep.
0: Top 30. What do you think, D? You think Bama will be a top 15 team?
2: Yeah, they will.
0: Think so?
2: They will.
0: Okay. So you and Landrum feel pretty good about that. I don't.
2: Oh, really?
0: Mm-hmm. I think they might be 16 or 17.
2: How many SEC teams will be ahead of them?
0: I would say at least 5.
2: So we'll say Georgia, mm-hmm. Texas,
0: mm-hmm. LSU,
2: Ole Miss. Ole Miss.
0: Maybe Texas A&M. Possibly. That's why I think Bama might be the 5th or 6th team listed in the coaches poll.
2: That's reasonable.
0: Yeah. Let's get to the text line, 205-834-9450.
1: Yeah, we start there. The question that comes in first, did Landrum ever go to Canada? No, but I got darn close.
0: Yeah, see, that's why and that was kind of my bad. Last week, some of the pictures that you were sending me, I thought you might have tiptoed over the border, but
1: no,
0: you apparently didn't.
1: I didn't. I could see Canada.
0: How did it look? Did you see the free health care? Did you see like a lot of people, like a lot of doctors running around helping people for free?
1: No, I didn't. It looked a lot like Oak Mountain.
0: Did it?
1: Yeah, just with the tree line.
0: Very picturesque.
1: Yeah, it was nice.
0: Little mountains.
1: You could smell the maple syrup.
0: Could you really?
1: Mm-hmm.
0: What else could you?
1: And the Canucks.
0: I was going to say, how about the fires?
1: No, didn't have any of that we dealt with.
0: Oh, that's
1: good. Had to deal with, thankfully. But yeah. So did not go to Canada.
0: Did you smell defeat and despair with their hockey program?
1: I sensed a little bit of that.
0: Did you?
1: Mm-hmm.
0: Yeah.
1: I had... I'm going to save that one. Somebody saying, I just got an email from Hulu. They're not going to be carrying local CBS anymore. Interesting.
0: Yeah, for those in central Alabama, a little bit of a change with some television over the weekend. You can watch CBS programming on the NBC affiliate here in Birmingham on 13.4. And if you're on DirecTV like I am, nothing changes. And then the CBS affiliate, which was CBS 42, is now going to be a CW station, and they'll be known as Alabama's 42, not CBS 42. So,
1: next one rolling in. The NFL has the best draft day. Agree. The NBA has free agency. The Major League Baseball has the deadline. There's nothing like the MLB trade deadline. I love it, says one of our listeners.
0: He's right. Absolutely. 100% on all of those areas that he mentioned. And it's just sad that, you know, Major League Baseball has the excitement of opening day. The trade deadline is exciting, but need to kind of get a couple other things kind of straightened out to get everybody fired back up about the sport.
1: That's right.
0: And the lockout is really not going to help come next year.
1: No. Tucker texts in, Landrum, did you have a lobster roll in Maine? If so, what did you think? I thought it was interesting. Not my favorite, but not bad. I know it's a delicacy there, as they are everywhere. Yeah, I did. Had one for dinner as we were sitting out at this marina late one afternoon, one evening in Portland, Maine. And it was delicious. It was wonderful. Darren from Tennessee. So catch me up, Pat. Would love to hear Landrum's reaction to Conrad's answer to BB's Pat Potter's question from Friday.
3: Conrad said a lot of things. Never mind.
0: Wait, now hold on a second. I'm trying to remember which one it was, Molly. Do you remember? Hold on, I can try to see.
3: I know one of them was about a certain something he likes having in his mouth.
0: Yeah, he told everyone he likes to have meat in his mouth every day.
3: We're not joking.
0: No, he said that.
3: Yeah.
0: Where's Damien? Is Damien still around? Where is he?
1: What was the context of the conversation about?
0: Hold on, I'm trying to find my stuff, and I'll try to see if I can
3: was it the one, whatever food you had to use for deodorant or something? Remember, wasn't that one? It's like, if you couldn't use deodorant, but if you had to like rub a fruit on your body instead, what would it be?
1: Anybody say lemon?
3: He said a pineapple.
1: Okay.
3: But didn't specify, like, cutting the pineapple.
0: Well,
3: we
0: had the one
3: first
0: thing about the moviegoers.
3: Just for the record, I said a mango.
1: Okay.
0: Yeah, he didn't say cut open the pineapple. He just said take the pineapple and rub okay. it on his body.
1: So which, Dylan is helping us out.
0: What did he say? What was the question?
1: The conversation was about eating hot dogs, and he said that he has meat in his mouth every day.
3: Yeah, that's what, yeah. He said he likes a certain something in his mouth.
1: Conrad.
3: And he said something about how, oh, yeah, I have that in my mouth every night.
0: Yeah, and that's when
3: he said, like, multiple kinds.
0: Yeah, and that's when I asked him if he liked tube steak.
1: I don't know if I... Okay.
0: But I can't... Now, I'm trying to remember what the question was, Molly. I don't think that was...
1: Somebody keeps saying mouth hug.
3: Oh, yeah, because I made a joke about P-Town. Damien's on his way. I've called him over.
0: I'm trying to go through.
1: Somebody says you guys were talking about the food truck with the catchphrase about
0: that's
1: putting
0: right.
1: meat in your mouth.
3: That's right. What it was.
0: Yeah, it was the food truck.
3: And it was, how do you feel about the phrase or whatever?
0: Yeah, it was, this was it. An Indiana food truck owner is accusing state officials of censorship after his business was kicked out of the State House weekly market for his suggestive slogan that has been part of the brand for years. Smash Daddy's Burgers, Fries, etc. food truck has a 20-year-old tagline that reads, "You'll love our meat in your mouth." The owner also used the tagline at his former restaurant, Between the Bun. Do you see this as a First Amendment issue, or is there an expectation for pushback when the businesses incorporate questionable verbiage? And Conrad said, no, he didn't have a problem with it because, and then he, what did he say, Damien? He said he.
2: Yeah, he had meat in his mouth multiple days.
0: Yeah.
3: Multiple times a day.
0: Yeah.
2: Yeah.
0: He said a day doesn't pass that he doesn't have meat in his mouth.
1: So
3: we're not even joking. Like, that's what he said.
2: That's what he said.
3: Yeah.
1: Golly.
3: And he double, tripled, quadrupled down.
0: There was no gray area.
1: I would have thought he would have led with that when we talked this morning, but no mention of that at all.
3: And then I asked him if his favorite meat was from B-Town.
2: He deflected that one. So.
1: Did he?
0: He was offended by that.
2: Yeah.
0: But he wasn't offended by the fact that you'll love our meat in your mouth. Slogan.
1: I'm sorry I didn't get to P-Town, so I couldn't bring back Conrad all the intel that he was looking for.
0: He's still looking for a summer home up there.
1: There's a spot available. Someone.
2: Oh, really?
1: Mm-hmm.
2: Well, yeah.
1: We were passing by on the boat.
2: He was adamant about the meeting about. Like, it was a little wild.
3: And he wouldn't stop talking about it. Like, this went on for a couple of days. Yeah.
2: It wasn't even.
0: It was like the next day. We moved on as a group.
2: Yeah.
3: And he wouldn't let it go.
0: And then he brought it up again. He just like wanted to tell everybody, hey, I had, what did he say? He had taco meat?
2: Something like that.
0: Yeah.
2: Tenderloin. He prefers tender meat.
0: He didn't say that.
2: Wow. He did say that.
0: Said if he's going to put meat in his mouth, it needs to be tender.
1: It's texture. It's a lot of texture with him, I guess.
0: So he said he doesn't like the firm meat in his mouth.
2: Right. Like, tough. Nah, he's more of a tender guy.
0: More tender.
2: Whatever floats your boat, man.
0: Yeah.
1: This one reads, I'd rub apple in my armpit. Apple pie in my armpit.
0: Yeah, so we were talking about the other. Oh, remember, okay. I said if you only had
2: a fruit, like one.
0: Yeah, fruit around your house and you didn't have soap or deodorant, what would you use to mask the smell?
1: I'd use a lemon.
3: And we were making fun of Conrad, Damien, about how he said he would use a pineapple.
2: Yeah, he said pineapple.
0: Now, what did you say you'd use?
2: Banana. What's the one?
1: Just thinking about you. Because I mean, a banana, how are you gonna
2: smash it real quick? Just rub it up in there, I guess. Hopefully, I never get to that point until you have to use it.
1: Is there enough moisture from the banana though to help you in treating your underarm smell? Are you just gonna smear it on like a paste?
0: Well, that was the thing about the pineapple. He didn't say I'm gonna cut open a pineapple.
2: Right, he was talking about just using the outside and just scraping everything you got up under there off. Exfoliation, I guess.

0: I get on the bottom of my foot.
1: Okay. That's
0: a little tickly.
1: I feel like you could have kept that one to yourself.
0: No,
1: no, hey, but I'm with you though.
0: You get,
1: I love
0: you. You get extra money. You get extra tickle. Tip. Extra in your tip if you make me laugh.
1: Right.
0: So tell them.
1: Yeah.
0: Yep.
1: But I'm a big fan of them as well. And
0: do you get the hot towel? Do they lotion? Yes, sir. They lotion the shins?
1: Yes, sir.
0: And work the calves a little bit.
1: Mm-hmm.
0: That's good.
1: I tried to explain this to these guys, and they were just like, "Nope, all out on it." Never.
0: I'm surprised good. Pat's never had one.
1: I felt the same way.
2: Never have. My wife.
0: Because he's very hygiene focused.
1: Right.
2: My wife has tried for years. And I have not. Do it, man. I've not done
0: a,
2: it.
0: It's a couple's pedicure is a great date.
1: Preaching to the choir, baby.
0: You know what I mean?
1: I'm right there with you.
2: I saw that there was a member of the media over the weekend had taken his daughter to get a pedicure, and John Sumrall responded.
0: Sumrall.
2: Yeah.
1: He knows Paul.
0: He likes the pedicures too, right?
1: Exactly.
2: Big time. We will continue on. This is the Monday edition of Three Man Front.
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8: If you're looking to get stronger, you don't necessarily need a bunch of heavy weights to do that, at least not to start. 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Strength and conditioning specialist Dana Santis told us, with body weight training, you create progressive overload by changing joint angles, adding instability, or choosing more challenging variations of the same exercise. Two other factors driving progressive overload are time under tension and muscular fatigue. That means the amount of time your muscles are engaged during a movement, the slower the movement, the harder it will be until you reach the point where you can't do another rep with good form. You want to stop before you collapse. Also, remember this, pay attention to your breath. So important. Breathe out when you exert force. I'm Dr. Sanjay Gupta, helping you live a better life.
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16: Tops it deserves.

0: No, I was just repeating what he said.
1: What did he say, Molly?
0: I'm not going to say it. That's what he said.
1: What did he say?
0: I'm not saying it.
2: I'm about meat and mouth. So whatever floats your boat, man. Hey, listen, that's my boy. I rock with him. If that's what he prefers, hey, enjoy yourself.
1: Have you ever been out to eat with him when both of you had meat in your mouth?
2: I feel like this is a bad time, but I plead the fifth.
1: You and Fauci?
2: Yes, I plead the fifth.
1: Are you going to say it another 110 times?
2: But let
1: times?
2: Me specify. We were talking about burgers. Yes, we may have.
1: Well, what did you think I was talking about?
2: You know how the media is. They twist. So you know how the media is. They twist up all kinds of things.
1: Okay.
2: But yeah, plead the fifth.
3: You like it rare, medium, or?
2: I'm more of a medium, respectfully. That's how I like my steak, for the record.
1: Tube steak.
2: Wow. Depends on the cut.
3: You still eating tube steak?
2: Listen, yeah, there we go. I'm sponsored by Uncle Sam now. Like we get the top of the line.
1: That's right.
2: She does. I'm a beneficiary.
1: Angus?
2: Yeah.
3: You said what?
2: Good beef.
1: Angus.
2: Okay. You missed out on a lot, man. Missed out on a lot.
3: Some things never change.
2: Never.
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13: Now seems as good a time as any to remind you, you don't always have to take healthy habits to the extreme. 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I like to think of these things as sort of a three-legged stool, right? 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I'm Dr. Sanjay Gupta, helping you live a better life.
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15: Landrum Roberts, Matt Smith, Conrad Van Order, Molly Robinson. This is Three Man Front on Jocks.
1: It is 12 noon. Welcome back in. It's Three Man Front on this Reaction Monday. 205-834-9450. Some headlines. We spent a good bit of time talking about the Protect College Sports Act. We're waiting to see if Senator Thune is going to call for a vote Friday night at 8:58 p.m. In a dramatic turn of events, the SEC and the Big Ten released a joint statement in support of the Protect College Sports Act. So the next item of business would be for John Thune to call for a vote. And the month of August recess is coming up after Friday, so we'll wait to see what happens there. We also talked to Mike Rodak about the Colorado federal judge Charlotte Sweeney, who granted a class-wide preliminary injunction on Friday requiring the NCAA to restore eligibility for certain athletes from the high school class of 2022 who had exhausted their 4 years of eligibility. The NCAA released a memo over the weekend after that injunction telling schools that the class of 2022 eligibility ruling won't create an opening for players currently on NFL rosters to now return to college. Now, it's a very important fact. Rodak pointed out to us that Cam Dewberry, who is on the Atlanta Falcons roster, that if he signed as an unrestricted free agent with the Falcons, so if he gets cut by the Falcons and then he doesn't want to go to perhaps another practice squad, then he could, under this ruling, be eligible to come back to the University of Alabama as an offensive lineman. But Rodak also pointed out that if the Protect College Sports Act passes and becomes a law, then that would overturn what the federal judge in Colorado had given as an injunction on Friday night. So it's very confusing, but that's kind of where we are. Also, today is the Major League Baseball trade deadline. We are under 5 hours now. The Atlanta Braves, they have been busy over the weekend. They got Tyler Mahle from the San Francisco Giants, pitcher, 5.13 ERA. They also got an outfielder, Lane Thomas, from the Kansas City Royals. Also, Bailey Falter, a left-handed pitcher from the Royals. Then this morning, this is a trade that Landrum smiled. He was happy about. They acquired left-handed reliever Brent Suter from the LA Angels for infielder Nacho Alvarez. Suter has a 4.12 ERA, so another really good left-hander coming out of the bullpen.
16: Yeah, the support pieces, Lane Thomas, I think first and foremost, that's probably the one that I'm most excited about, just given the injuries and kind of the musical chairs that we've had in the outfield for the Braves this season. But frontline starter, that's the one that everybody's keeping their eye on. You've got to have one with the thought that maybe Swellenbach comes back, Strider. I don't think those are options. Maybe Swellenbach would be in September. But you got to go and you got to add frontline starters. And if it's not a number one, if it's not a number two, go and get somebody's third or fourth. hopefully it's not everybody's fifth.
1: And, of course, everybody is still talking about what took place over the weekend as Dodgers got Tarik Skubal from the Detroit Tigers. That pretty much set up everything that has happened from then. So we'll keep our eyes on what's going on with Major League Baseball. So over the weekend, and I know you were traveling trying to get back to Birmingham, but the Women's Pro Baseball League, they had their first game this weekend. And 85-year-old rock and roll Hall of Fame singer Martha Reeves, best known for being the lead singer of the Motown group Martha and the Vandellas. Did you know that she's from Eufaula, Alabama?
16: What?
1: Did you realize that?
16: I didn't.
1: Mm-hmm. She is from Eufaula, Alabama.
16: The Tigers.
1: Yep. They scored several hits, if you remember. Nowhere to Run, Heat Wave,
16: mm-hmm.
1: Jimmy Mack. Dancing in the Street, that was later
16: remade. Was Nowhere to Run, that would have been Nowhere to Run.
2: Yeah, that's her.
1: Yeah, that's her.
16: Okay, well.
1: Yep, sure did. So she was tasked over the weekend to sing the national anthem at the first ever Women's Pro Baseball League, the LA Queens taking on the New York Heights.
16: Oh, no.

0: the text line is exploding for those that did not hear the Pat Ponders question last week. I just read it a moment ago, and Conrad's not here to defend himself. I feel kind of bad. Damien talking bad about our compatriot.
1: We weren't talking bad. We're just stating the facts.
0: I mean, Molly was slamming him, too.
1: Yeah.

0: watch were so gallantly streaming. And the rocket's red glare, the bombs bursting in air, gave proof through the night that our flag was
1: still there.
0: Still there. Oh, say does that star-spangled banner yet wave o'er the land of the free and the home of the brave?
2: Oh, my goodness gracious. Oh, boy.
3: I don't think it can ever be overstated that practice run-throughs, rehearsals.
4: Do you think practice would have helped?
5: Bro, she's...
3: Maybe.
5: Man, she's 85. That's grandmama.
3: I know, there, and maybe they were thinking, why waste the best performance? It could be the last one, right? Why waste it on a practice? Let's just wheel it out here. But, whoa!
5: That was rough.
4: I mean, the crowd shot. She felt so bad. Because at the beginning, people were like going, okay, this is going to be rough. But then midway
3: about,
4: through...
3: You're a player in this league. You've got to be thinking to yourself, we are screwed.
5: Play a recording.
3: There's no way. Are we even getting our first game check? Like, we probably need to ask for those.
4: She's a rock and roll Hall of Famer.
5: Yeah, she's also 85 years old.
3: Then why are we asking her?
5: Thank you.
3: Let
5: Granny rest. Like, she tired. Baby.
3: Seriously.
5: She's been singing.
3: Did we consult with the other members of the family to go, hey, you know, she says she's...
5: Yeah,
3: we were going to ask her, but do you think this is a good idea?
5: We could have lip-synced or something.
4: Was that worse than Roseanne Barr's? Do you remember when Roseanne
3: did
4: it?
3: No, it wasn't, because Roseanne was doing it to be disrespectful.
4: Yeah.
3: No.
1: Worse than our generation was Fergie's.
3: I do not believe.
4: That was bad, too.
3: I believe that the intent there was to deliver a beautiful rendition.
5: Yeah.
3: Just a little bit off.
4: So do you think when you go to Cleveland, Ohio, to the Rock and Roll Hall of Fame, and you go by and you see, like, Nowhere to Run, Heat Wave, Jimmy Mack, Dancing in the Street, then they're going to add this?
5: They better not.
4: They put that on the end of her clip?
5: Mm-mm. Remember the good times? That's tough.
3: That was a tough one.
4: What was she trying to do at the, like, a couple times, man,
5: again,
4: in there?
5: She's 85 years old, man. We shouldn't have put her through.
4: No, I'm just asking, what is she thinking? Like, she's trying to...
5: I mean, check probably. All right.
3: Do you think
5: get over with.
3: You think she can?
4: You think they paid her for that?
5: I hope so. I hope so.
1: I wonder if the delay kind of threw her off at a couple points too.
3: Hey, that's a good thought.
1: Trying to give her the benefit of the doubt.
3: Yeah, I would. Yeah, I would like to do that. Do you think she can still like cover her songs?
4: No,
5: I wouldn't.
4: No,
5: I wouldn't.
4: Not at all. Based on that.
5: No. Let the hits be the hits.
3: No
5: back in the day.
3: That was
4: a good song.
5: Exactly.
3: So good.
5: 1960s, man. That's 60 years ago. Like, a lot of people lose a step over those years, man. That was tough.
4: So
3: I'm going to put it on everybody but Granny.
4: I want to know who got fired.
3: Y'all should have been looking out for Granny.
5: Come on.
4: Who
5: man.
4: Got fired from the Women's Pro Baseball League? Who was in charge of booking her?
5: Whew. It's got to be promotions or something. Like, come on now.
4: Hopefully it was an intern.
5: Also, how did we get
4: that
5: to Martha Reeves? Of all these, you know, great singers across the world, and I love Martha Reeves. And again, like, she had a time in Motown.
3: How many said no?
5: That too.
4: And if I'm not mistaken, which was weird, this was the L.A. Queens. I got a jersey order for you, by the way. L.A. Queens.
3: Thanks.
4: Hope you'll wear that.
3: Yeah.
4: They were taking on the New York Heights. I believe this game was played in Springfield, Illinois. Maybe there's a reason why. Maybe there was not a location.
3: Is there a Springfield in every state except for ours?
4: Pretty much.
3: Feels like it.
5: That's a good question.
4: I guess there was not a baseball field available in New York City to host the New York Heights versus the L.A. Queens. So they played in Springfield, Illinois.
5: They sent Martha Reeves to do the...
3: Well, that's the birthplace of women's professional baseball.
4: I mean, that's right down the road. Why didn't Brett Bielema come do it?
5: Yeah.
4: He was probably at a Golden Rule buffet. Probably busy.
5: Maybe so, Pat. Not sure.
3: You eat too much. You must leave.
4: Chapter 7. Thank you, Coach. Leave.
5: Lord have mercy.
3: Too much.
5: Martha Reeves, she is a legend, but this is not one of the crowning moments of her
4: career.
5: Why
4: didn't you hire her for your wedding? She could have.
3: No. Does she do cameos?
5: No. I ain't going to put Granny through.
3: No, I'm just thinking for Conrad's birthday.
1: Lord. Happy birthday.
4: No, that would have been an improvement. That would have been an improvement, what you just said.
3: That was actually not bad.
4: That was not bad at all.
5: Man, they have to do her like that, man.
4: Oh, what do you mean, do her that way? She took the job.
5: No,
3: somebody said they thought it was Landrum and Molly singing.
5: Man, they could have said, no, you know, not today.
1: In Drake? All fairness, I think we would sound worse than that.
5: Well, I don't know.
3: In the church choir, we could work. I could help you a little bit. Jimmy, no, can't read that one. Jimmy, that's a good one. And I shared it with the group privately.
4: Is it the Snickers bar?
3: Yeah.
5: Ah.
3: Yeah.
5: That got a little wicked.
4: That was really bad.
5: I can't protect Conrad on that one.
3: Drake saying Carl Lewis.
4: That was bad too.
3: That was the worst for Drake. Mm.
4: So you got Carl Lewis, you got Roseanne, Fergie. Obviously now you can add Martha Reeves to the list of really bad national anthems.
3: This one says, could have cut that national anthem 10 seconds into it. Pretty sure every dog in a 5 mile radius is howling. That's actually what I started thinking was, would this make it out a dog howl?
5: Oh boy.
3: Yeah. Somebody's just asking whose rendition was worse. Hers or Carl Lewis. You threw in Roseanne Barr, but Roseanne Barr's, that was just trying to be disrespectful.
4: Yeah, because at the end of it, if I'm not mistaken,
3: she spit.
4: Yeah, she grabbed her crotch and she spit.
3: Yeah.
5: What?
4: Yes.
3: Yeah.
4: Mm-hmm. I think it was at a San Diego Padres baseball game. It was. Game. Yeah.
3: Yep. And that's on the Padres.
4: Mm-hmm.
5: Whoa.
4: Yeah.
5: Oh, wow.
3: Again.
5: I do remember Carl Lewis. That was pretty
3: nice. Cool. Thought.
5: That was pretty rough.
3: Maybe have Granny there waving.
5: Correct. I'm with you. Like, just say legendary rock and roll, Hall of Fame.
4: And don't you think that she Martha probably, Reeves. Let's say when she was 65 as opposed to 85, that she might have done the national anthem and maybe somebody would have recorded it and she
5: let it ride.
4: Just play it and lip sync it.
5: Mm.
4: I don't know what the two white chicks that were there that they were trying
5: yeah,
4: to.
5: Yeah, they couldn't doctor
4: did
5: that
4: you
5: up.
4: See the video? You need no. to look at the video.
5: See, I saw the video and that's when I knew it was coming. I was
4: like, what are they doing?
5: I knew it was coming. Lord have mercy.
4: They were in the tassel. They looked like they were like at a rodeo.
5: Yeah.
4: Do you think they were all at a rodeo and they like went down the street and said, hey, we got this baseball game. We need someone to do the national anthem.
3: So this was like Dixie Chicks with Granny.
4: No, seriously. Like when you see the video, you've got two sequined up, like rodeo looking chicks.
5: It ain't the Vandellas. I put it like that.
4: No.
5: It ain't the Vandellas.
4: Not at all. And I'm like, what? And then you heard the white chicks trying to sing.
5: They tried to help Granny. They tried.
4: It was,
5: and they were even worse.
4: They were, yeah.
5: They were just bad.
4: I was like, what are they doing?
5: Man, I hate that.
3: Wait a minute. Okay, well, number one, I'm seeing the picture now. She looks great for 85.
4: Absolutely.
5: Oh, 100%.
4: Yeah, she looks
3: wonderful,
4: fantastic.
3: Wonderful for 85. Love the outfit.
4: Yeah.
5: Just the execution of the plan.
3: Oh, I see him.
4: You see him?
3: Yeah. Oh, yeah. What is that? What are we doing?
4: You see what I'm saying?
3: No, she looks like she might have been on the SMU dance line back in
4: 78?
3: Early 70s. Right before Pony Express. Yeah. Well, that's tough.
5: Yeah.
3: No, and they didn't help. And shame on those two.
4: No, they weren't good at all.
3: Oh, gosh. And look at the reaction, the crowd reaction, as they all hands over hearts, being patriots and just trying to keep a straight face.
5: Tough.
3: Oh man.
5: It was tough.
4: The first ever women's pro baseball league game.
3: And if you're your family and you're traveling with Granny, first thing she's gonna ask you is how was it? Do you lie?
5: No. You gotta rip that band-aid off like hey,
3: to Granny?
5: You got to.
3: You're gonna break that might be her last performance of her career.
5: She's garnered.
3: And
5: enough.
3: You're gonna tell her she was awful?
5: Tough love. Got to.
3: Man.
5: Got to, because if the roles were reversed, because 85-year-old, I know a couple 85-year-olds say what's right on their mind.
3: This is how you respond. Granny, I loved it, and I think you're great.
1: That's what I would say.
3: Yeah. It doesn't matter what all these other people.
5: Yeah. Mm-mm.
1: You're in the Rock and Roll Hall of Fame, and they're not.
5: Correct.
3: See?
5: Yeah. I mean, if that's the way you want to spin
3: it. Yeah, but you can't rip band. You can't break.
5: But then when she asks, like, hey, I want to do this again, what you going to say? See? Exactly.
3: We're busy. We're busy. Sorry, Granny, the cutoff's 85.
5: What'd she say? Like, hey, we have some auditions for the Vandellas. I'm ready to go back on tour. What you going to do then? So, you know, open up the can, and it's like, nah, baby, just let's just rest.
3: We're going to AI you on tour.
5: Baby, I don't want no AI. I don't know what that is.
3: Should have hologrammed her for the National.
5: And again, she is a legend, has hits back in the day. And again, asking an 85-year-old woman to go out there, I feel is that's for the Women's Baseball League, that's not a good start.
3: Who won the game?
4: I couldn't tell you.
3: Oh.
5: Any notable names in the league?
4: Team names?
5: Or as far as players?
4: I don't know.
5: Obviously, I'm Martha Reeves. No. I was just wondering, like, you know, if anybody played out there that we may know.
4: She apparently has a new album.
5: Oh, Lord. But you can doctor up in the studio, though. Like, you can do that.
4: She's going to be at the Dearborn Music Festival coming up this Saturday from 2 until 4:30. She is signing advanced copies of her new album, Searching. Maybe she's searching for her old voice.
5: Don't do it like that, Pat.
3: Oh, Pat.
5: Don't do that.
3: Come on. Granny.
5: She ain't done nothing to you.
3: Chief reminds us A League of Their Own was based out of Illinois.
5: Okay.
4: That's true. It was.
3: I remember the movie. Don't remember it being based out of Illinois. So
4: me and you, let's fly up to Dearborn. Let's go to the Dearborn Music Festival.
5: Since you're a big defender
4: of Martha.
5: No, I would just, if anything, I will get on my Spotify or Apple Music and play some Martha Reeves and the Vandellas from the past and donate my contribution to her royalties.
4: Okay, we're going to go to a commercial break. And when we're in commercial break,
3: is Martha on the line?
4: Apparently have her new song. And I'm going to review this. And if it's good enough, we're going to make Damien sing along to it when we come back. This is Three Man Frontal Job.
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12: As a parent, when you send your kid off to school in the morning, you know that they're going to be learning, they're going to be spending time with their friends. But a new study out of UCSF found adolescents are spending an average of 70 minutes of their school day on their phones. Now, some kids will say they need their phones to help with schoolwork, but this study found that they were spending the vast majority of their screen time on TikTok, Instagram, and Snapchat, not really apps that you're going to be turning to for homework help. Now, the study's lead author said, "Don't blame kids for using their phones at school. Teach them how to resist them. Focus on what they'd get by putting them aside rather than what you're taking away. Explain how phones could hurt their academic performance, and also remind them of this. Nothing takes the place of real face-to-face friendships." I'm Dr. Sanjay Gupta, helping you live a better life.
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0: you know she was born in Alabama?
1: Yeah, you follow Alabama. But she quickly moved north.
0: When she was a baby, they moved to Detroit.
1: Hence the reason why she's playing this weekend at the Dearborn Music Festival. All right, so let's see if we can do this. All right, so that's the way she sounded. How old was she? Probably mid-20s?
2: Maybe so.
1: Early, probably?
2: Yeah.
1: 60 years ago.
2: Yeah.
1: Okay, great song.
2: Wonderful.
1: Fantastic. Okay. Can we do a little bit of the national anthem? Just a little bit. Not a lot. A lot of dogs in the neighborhood are complaining.
3: My life's less gleaming. Whose broad stripes and bright.
1: Okay, that's enough. That's enough. Thank you, Molly. All right, so that was this weekend. Now, we have gotten our hands on an advanced copy of her brand new album. What's the album called again? I'm trying to think. What's it called?
4: The song is To Know You Is To Love You.
1: Oh, that's a nice,
2: it's a wonderful
1: name.
2: Title.
1: That's a fantastic title.
2: Wonderful title.
1: She's signing advanced copies this weekend in Dearborn. Okay. So if you're in the area, trekking north. So let's take a little listen to her brand new album.
2: Okay.
1: You like that?
0: I'm digging that.
1: Like the beat?
3: Yeah. Yeah.
1: Okay, not bad.
0: Not bad.
1: No, not at all. Now, what were you saying, Damien, that they could, like, fix this in the studio? Is that what you were saying?
2: They should have.
1: I like the horns.
3: So happy.
0: Yeah.
3: That my love for you.
1: Mm-hmm. Yeah.
0: Smooth sailing so far.
1: Yeah, a couple. Great backup singers.
2: Wonderful.
1: Studio bands run on top. It's good.
0: See, I don't know. I don't know if that's where she needs to live. Right now in her career.
1: That high?
0: Yeah. I think back it down. Let's back it down one. See how we handle that one.
1: Maybe if she just thinks about spoken word as opposed to singing.
2: Yeah.
1: Just,
2: or just if she wrote the song, pass it off to one of these up-and-coming young artists.
1: Yeah.
2: And just see what they can do. Wonderful lyrics.
0: Yeah.
2: Wonderful sound. Just... we got to see Granny down.
1: Damien, this is her first new album in 22 years. So when you're 85 years old, what makes you... you know what? I haven't done this in 22 years. I think the market for an 85-year-old singer is right on spot.
0: My guess is inflation.
4: I think it's just the love of the game.
2: That?
0: I went inflation.
2: But that's why you coach. That's why some people coach and some people...
0: money, the dollar does not go as far as it used to. You're 85 years old, and unfortunately, maybe you still need the money.
2: She's not getting the residuals from years and years ago from the Motown money. Like, is it dried up?
1: She's got a star on the Hollywood Walk of Fame.
2: Okay. Like, she's a legend for sure, but man.
0: So publicist is reaching out to anyone that will have her to sing something to try to promote a new album.
2: Or we could just do a meet and greet with the legendary Martha Reeves. We ain't got to ask her to sing no more.
1: And 2023, Rolling Stone magazine released their 200 greatest singers of all time. Martha was ranked 151.
2: Exactly. It's like, hang her jersey up, man. Remember the good times. We don't have to put her back on the road. We ain't got to get her in the studio. Let Granny rest.
1: She is in the Alabama Music Hall of Fame.
2: Again, all the accolades. And yeah, the last of memory I'm going to have to tell my kids, like, yay.
1: She won a Dick Clark Soul Award.
2: Okay. She got it, for sure. Had it.
1: She got a Grammy nomination for Heatwave.
0: Deserved.
2: Absolutely.
1: Grammy Hall of Fame for Dancing in the Street that you just heard Molly play. Gold record, Dancing in the Street.
2: Yeah.
1: Another gold record for Heatwave.
2: So she should still be getting some money off that, right?
1: Unless she write those songs?
2: That's a good question. Smokey Robinson did a lot of the writing for Motown.
0: According to the information I pulled up, I don't believe that she wrote those songs based on the numbers.
1: So Chris and Hoover just texted in. He said that Jamarcus Russell was her agent in the money.
2: You're wrong for that, but that's good.
1: That's good.
2: That's a good one.
1: That was good. Jamarcus Russell.
2: We're giving Martha Reeves top dollar around here. All right, man. I don't know. You know, it ain't 1960 no more.
1: Oh, my goodness.
0: Somebody
1: gracious.
0: Saying the Martha anthem reminded them of a farm animal being caught in an electric fence. That's a tough comparison.
2: It's not how we want to remember our legends, man. No. It's not.
0: Who's your other sing? Martha Reeves, Keanu Reeves?
2: At this point,
1: Keanu might be better. Saying
2: he's John Wick, so I think there ain't nothing he can't do.
1: I'm trying to think of another singer in their 80s that might.
2: They don't make it the 80s.
1: Oh.
2: Smokey Robinson's still alive. He's got to be touching 80-something.
1: Now, I did see, and you've probably seen it before. Have you seen the viral clip of Frankie Valli? Frankie Valli, who...
0: Paul McCartney.
1: Frankie Valli is the one I was thinking of. It's a very creepy video of him at, like, a casino. And he comes out, and he literally looks like he's, like, an animatronic at Disney. Oh yeah. I'll show it to you during the break. It is.
0: These are the names that artists in their 80s, Paul McCartney, Bob Dylan, Gladys Knight.
2: Now Gladys Knight can still sing.
0: Diana Ross.
2: I hadn't heard her in a while.
0: Dionne Warwick.
2: Hey, auntie, she's still about it.
0: Is she still doing the psychic stuff?
2: I don't know.
0: And then Tom Jones.
2: Ooh, no. It's tough. That's tough.
1: You see what I'm talking about?
0: What are you looking at?
2: His, right, and then it says, like, let this man rest. Like,
1: yeah, he looks like he's the Crypt Keeper.
2: Sometimes you just gotta.
0: Who are we talking about?
2: Who was that, Frankie Valli?
1: Frankie Valli.
2: Yeah, man, like, they're well past their prime. That's like asking Randy Johnson to go out there and give you a couple innings.
1: He's taking pictures now.
2: Right, exactly. Stand by the sidelines and just know, like, hey, that's the legendary Martha Reeves. Wherever she goes in an arena, if she's there, put the camera on her, let her wave.
0: What about Willie Nelson?
1: Willie would be good.
2: He's up there. How old is he, about 90? 90-something?
0: 93.
1: Yeah.
2: Wow.
1: Mm.
2: Well, he's had some days.
1: Him and Waylon.
2: I don't think they're going to ask him to be singing no national anthem anytime soon. Lord knows, I hope not.
0: That's why Willie's the poster child for cannabis.
1: I can guarantee he would not be singing for this league.
2: No.
1: Or the WNBA.
2: No. Nah. Doesn't strike me as that. No.
0: Call Martha.
1: Martha's available. Maybe she's trying to get to the WNBA All-Star game for next year.
2: Lord have mercy.
1: Maybe that's what she was trying to do. All right, we will continue.
0: They bring out
1: on.
0: Martha, Fergie. Remember Fergie? She had a bad one.
1: Wait, here's the thing for the WNBA next All-Star game.
2: Oh boy.
1: Because now there's a Canadian franchise, so you got to have someone sing "O Canada."
0: Oh, which I got to witness when for the first time ever when we went to the Red Sox Blue Jays.
1: That's the first time you've ever witnessed that?
0: Yeah.
1: See, I'm old enough to where the Cardinals and Expos used to play all the time.
0: Yeah.
1: And I would always get to hear the Canadian national anthem.
2: Celine, she could still sing.
1: Well, I was thinking about one of those, whether it's Fergie, Roseanne, Martha.
0: Yeah.
1: You know, to sing. One of them would sing the national anthem, and the other one would sing "O Canada."
5: Don't bring back Fergie.
1: WNBA. Is Fergie American or is she Canadian?
2: I think she's from America.
1: Is she?
2: For sure.
0: No, Fergie, I thought she was from across the pond.
1: No, she's not British.
0: She's not?
1: Mm-mm.
2: I think she's from America.
5: She was born in California.
1: Okay. Well, might as well be. All right, we will continue on. Yeah, we will continue on this Reaction Monday on Jocks.
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12: We're

0: It is 12:33. Major League Baseball trade deadline is 5 o'clock later this afternoon. It's been kind of quiet here in the last 30 minutes or so. I can tell you that according to the MLB Network, that the Diamondbacks, Padres, Astros, and Phillies are now the teams in hot pursuit of the Tigers' Casey Mize. Casey, of course, played at Springville High School and also for the Auburn Tigers, number one pick from a few years ago. So it's pretty interesting. No mention of the Braves, but the Diamondbacks, Padres, Astros, and Phillies apparently are talking to the Tigers about Mize.
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0: So Friday night at 8:58 p.m., the Big Ten and the SEC came together with another joint statement, this time in their support of the Protect College Sports Act. Well, news on Capitol Hill today says that from congressional staff meetings earlier this morning, they have now painted an incredibly busy final week for the Senate before its month-long recess, and it could put in jeopardy the Protect College Sports Act bill from actually getting to the floor. The Senate schedule is loaded this week with many of the items taking priority, which it should, over the PCSA. There's a large nomination package that must be approved, including President Trump's appointment for Attorney General. There's a government funding bill, Russia sanctions bill, and oh, by the way, we've got the Protect College Sports Act. So you can tell by just those items that I mentioned, this is one of those things that could be way on the back burner, and depending on what happens on the rest of these things that's already on the docket, we will see if the Protect College Sports Act actually gets to the Senate floor.
2: It will be very interesting, but I do think, and I have just kind of had a hunch, that if it does get to the Senate floor, they're not going to take the chance of this thing. Just the optics of it and having all the eyeballs like, wow, it seems like everybody's getting on the same page and we're going to find resolution. I think that it will get passed, and I hope that it does. So, look, a new cycle, it can be good, but this has become so monotonous.
0: Also from college football, this is good news, but bad news if you're an Indiana football fan, because USC and Notre Dame, they will renew their rivalry. The series will start back in 2030. That was announced by both schools this morning. They'll meet week one in 2030 in Los Angeles, week one in South Bend the next year. This is a four-year series. So it'll be two in LA, two in South Bend. But because of that, Notre Dame has now canceled their home-and-home series with Indiana. So that was supposed to be played in 2030 and 2031. That has gone bye-bye because Notre Dame has now agreed.
2: So IU, they had their shot.
0: Yeah.
2: South Bend.
0: In the college football playoff.
2: Snow game.
0: It didn't happen.
2: Jeremiah Love said no.
3: That is true. You had your one chance.
2: Yep.
0: He most certainly did.
2: And 99 yards later, he was like, yeah, that was fun.
0: I also saw this, and this is just, we've got to get used to this, because I remember back in the old days, like this would be, what I'm about to read you, this would put a program in serious jeopardy of multi-year violations, scholarships, you might even get banned from television. Gordon McKernan, who is a Louisiana-based attorney who owns an injury law firm, well, a group of LSU football players took McKernan's private plane to Dallas last week to work out with Throw It Deep Quarterback Academy. It was an effort to bond the quarterbacks and the receivers. Seven of the nine LSU players are members of Gordon McKernan's NIL athletes. Players left Thursday, returned on Sunday. There were two quarterbacks, five wide receivers, and two tight ends that flew to Dallas for this camp. You had quarterback Sam Levitt, Landon Clark. Tight ends Tre'Davious Green, Malachi Thomas. Wide receivers included Jace Brown, Jackson Harris, Trey Wilson, Winnie Watkins, and Malik Etsy. So 9 LSU players, 2 quarterbacks, 2 tight ends, 5 wide receivers, all got on a private plane provided by an injury law firm, who 7 of the 9 are sponsored athletes through their NIL.
2: It's got to be the law firm that I was telling you about. We went down there. All the players were on the billboards all over town.
0: So they flew out to Dallas to train.
3: And Arian Carter still suspended at Tennessee for 2 games for...
0: That is correct.
3: Okay.
0: Yes. But 9 LSU football players got on a private plane and flew to Dallas. I'm sure that they didn't go out and enjoy the Metroplex.
3: They were just there to work. They were just on field. That's it. They're in Dallas, Texas. You're telling a 20-something-year-old, dropping off, oh, you'll run a couple routes.
0: Damien, they're at the Throw It Deep Quarterback Academy.
3: Oh, they were there all 24 hours of the day?
0: From Thursday through Sunday. Mm. It was nothing but film work.
3: That's great.
0: Foot agility drills.
3: So stuff they could have done in Baton Rouge, right?
0: But they're at the Throw It Deep Quarterback Academy, Damien.
3: Oh, they couldn't move? You couldn't have a satellite down there in Baton Rouge? They couldn't move the camp? Just so they wouldn't have to, you know, get that jet lag from Baton Rouge to Dallas.
2: Do you think the pilot stayed over with him, or do you think he headed back and just went back to pick him up?
0: He hightailed it.
3: Yeah, he was out of there.
0: Yeah, he was back home.
2: A lot of pressure. Not that there's not already a lot of pressure in piloting a plane with other individuals' lives in your hands, but
3: yeah.
2: You think Lane reminded him? Hey, look, I know.
0: I'm surprised your Lane wasn't part of it.
3: That's,
0: you know what I'm saying?
3: That is a great
0: point. I mean, he's the quarterback whisperer, right?
3: Yeah.
0: Why are these guys having to go to Throw It Deep Quarterback Academy?
3: Well, is it a dead period for coaches where they can't be on the field with them, or can they, you know, kind of look from a distance, maybe zoom them in or something?
2: You don't know that Greater Louisiana Pickleball Championship's going on right now.
0: That's true.
3: That's a good point.
2: we're going to start knocking Lane like we did Hugh. Too much pickleball. I guess when he starts turning in his scores and posting it online.
3: That'll be the key.
2: Then everybody will know.
3: And it depends on how many games LSU loses coming out the gate.
0: I wonder if any of these players' NIL deals have access to McKernan's private plane. Or he just said, hey, we're just going to let you.
3: Because Jackson Dart's NIL deal had.
2: But that was actually a charter plane service. This is just a.
0: Yeah, this is just a guy saying, hey, you want my plane?
2: Saying, hey, this is who represents us.
0: Look it up and see if that's the guy that you said you saw on all the billboards. Gordon McKernan.
3: That's wild.
0: Louisiana-based attorney who owns an injury law firm.
3: That's why times we're living in.
0: Well, that's what I'm saying. This right here 10 years ago.
3: Would have shut a program
0: absolutely.
3: Down. That's wild, man.
0: Yeah. And now it's all about, let's go to Throw It Deep Quarterback Academy.
3: So Sam Leavitt's Heisman odds just went up.
0: Mm-hmm.
3: Getting that extra work in.
0: Is that him, Blanchard?
2: Mm-hmm. Yeah.
0: Is that who you saw on all the billboards?
2: Well, it was actually LSU players in their jerseys.
0: Oh, that was doing advertisements.
2: But yeah, I believe that was.
3: I like that bachelor theme.
0: Yeah, he's got a very.
2: He's
3: good.
0: How old is he? Did you say late 40s?
2: I would say that Gordon is mid 50s.
0: Mid 50s?
2: Okay. 56.
0: He looks good. Looks in tip-top shape.
2: And he's had work done.
3: Oh, of course.
2: I don't know if he has or not. That's just what. Oh, well, that's a much different picture.
0: Yes, it is. Yes, it is.
2: He had just gotten past the bar exam in that one. Gordon is. Are we not going to give his age? Oh, maybe he's got an age thing.
0: Maybe so.
2: Nope.
0: Maybe so.
2: All right, got his bachelor's from LSU in 89.
0: No, that's just so. I thought he went to Lafayette.
3: Nah. Homegrown.
2: So 89,
3: baby.
2: He would be mid 50s, right?
0: Yeah. Mm-hmm.
3: Yeah.
0: Yep.
2: That website, that was taken when he was 30. Okay. I thought he had just a complex about his age.
0: So does that change your mind, Damien, how you voted in the SEC preseason poll, knowing that 9 of the players on offense went and worked out together in Dallas?
3: Nah.
0: That they throw it deep quarterback academy?
3: Nah. Long Sam Leavitt is healthy. Well, obviously, he's healthy enough to, you know, hop on a plane and go to Dallas. So yeah. I think LSU will be all right.
0: Yeah, they'll be fine. If you need a new roof that you can count on, then you need to call Abide Roofing today, 205-577-7338. 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And I was up on my second level of my house, and I was looking out over one of the eaves to make sure that I didn't have any debris on my roof. 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

0: a lefty that's actually looks like he's got some pretty good stuff. Also, they got a front or a starter, I should say, not a frontline starter, but Tyler Mahle from the Giants. And I was seeing where Mahle, they believe that if they can change up his pitch sequences and some of his pitch selection, especially against right-handed hitters, that might help him. So I guess they saw promise if they decided to bring him on and give him a shot. Beats an injured name the pitcher that we have on our staff right now.
1: So it was fun over the weekend as well. Since we're so close, UAB started practice A. You got Golish meeting with the media tomorrow. It's report day for Auburn, but they won't get on the practice field till Wednesday. Bama will report on Wednesday. You'll hear from Kalen DeBoer Wednesday morning. But also NFL teams this weekend. It's really cool. And Saturday, Aaron Rodgers had a lengthy interview with the NFL Network's Kyle Brandt. If you're unfamiliar, Kyle Brandt is probably the number one outside of Pat McAfee in the media, is the closest to Aaron Rodgers. Like, those two are simpatico. They have a very good relationship. Rodgers discussed his recent reconciliation with his family, but it was obvious he conveniently left out one of his family members. He mentioned that after he got married, his wife helped him lead to the possibility of coming together with his estranged family. Take a listen to what he said on the NFL Network.
2: There's been a narrative that's gone on for too long that I wanted to kind of shut down. And it's been really beautiful to reconnect with them, all of them. And I got to spend a long weekend recently. Those are pictures from in Nashville with my parents, my brother and his sweet wife, and their incredible two kids. I got to be an uncle.
3: I saw that.
2: It's really special. So a lot of my life has been full circle, I think, the last year. And that was part of it. I knew it was part of it. And I'm happy to be reunited. And that part of my life is a really beautiful addition.
1: All right, so he didn't mention any of his names, but he mentioned one brother. He's got two brothers, his brother Luke and his brother Jordan. Luke has two children, as Rodgers mentioned in that clip. Jordan has one. So it's apparent that he is reconciled with everyone in his family except for the SEC Network's Jordan Rodgers. And if you want to know why they have a rub with each other, it's because the NFL quarterback took issue with Jordan Rodgers when he was on The Bachelorette and he mentioned some family drama. And of course, we know that Jordan Rodgers ended up marrying JoJo Fletcher from the show. Rodgers took particular issue with one scene where an empty chair appeared that was clearly meant for him, talking about for Aaron Rodgers to be there. Jordan Rodgers, meanwhile, has called out his brother for the family rift. And so you just heard the clip in which he strategically mentioned how great it was to be an uncle.
0: Are they the closest in age, Jordan and Aaron?
1: No, I think Jordan's a baby.
0: Okay.
1: Luke used to work for 247. Luke used to be one of the main recruiting guys for 247. He was an NFL kind of an analyst.
0: Was it just me, or did Aaron Rodgers, it seemed like he picked up a little more of a foreign accent when he was talking right there?
4: I didn't notice.
0: And no reason to go back and
1: play. I think it's just because you've been in the Northeast for so long. Now you've picked,
4: now you're
1: up, some,
4: back, yeah.
1: Yeah, no, picked up some bad habits.
0: No, I detected a hint of something. Maybe that's cave talk.
4: I was about to say, maybe the hours in the darkness.
0: Yeah, you come up with
4: different languages
0: and ways to say things.
1: All right, so I guess I might have misspoke. So Luke is the oldest, and then Aaron, and then Jordan.
5: Okay.
4: So he's got like the middle.
1: I thought Luke was the middle, and then Jordan. I was right with Jordan being the baby.
4: Right.
1: But
4: so he's got like that middle child syndrome.
0: Aaron being the middle.
5: For what it's worth, Jordan and JoJo are one of the only Bachelor Nation couples that are actually still together. So, yeah. Most of them don't make it this far.
4: And the crazy thing is, and
0: spoiler alert, Molly, I need to catch up on seasons 4 through 93.
4: TV. And again, like, everybody's family is a little dysfunctional, but sure. It seems as though, like, I mean, from my interactions with Jordan, like, he seems like a cool dude. Like, it's, I don't know, like, it's just...
1: I can see where Aaron got irritated. I mean, you're you know, you're airing that to a

0: whole different audience that it was not really needed to be
1: all over the country.
2: Could have been kept in house.
0: Exactly.
2: But I feel as though as brothers, like, you could have a conversation moving forward too. But
3: I feel like God has blessed that entire family in a lot of ways.
2: Correct.
3: So let's can we just stop and
2: I don't know, man.
3: Tomorrow's not promised.
2: I'm with you, brother.
0: When we come back on the three-man front.
2: Me too.
3: I'm going to see those teams. It's my goal. Wonderful.
0: Might be waiting a while. Coming up next, we'll do some Pat Ponders. Maybe there will be a meat in the mouth question coming up.
3: I want a U.S. Men's World Cup title. And I want Aaron and Jordan.
0: He didn't say the Braves, another World Series title.
3: To come together.
2: It's already got that.
4: Twin Peaks is the best in the game. Here, it's bigger game days and UFC fight nights. I mean, where else can you find a scratch kitchen that always comes in clutch every day from lunch to late night? Only at Twin Peaks, the number one sports bar.
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0: 1 o'clock, three-man front on this Monday. Landrum, Pat, Molly, Damian. Hope everyone is doing well. Major League Baseball trade deadline, monitoring that. Braves fans already got some news from earlier today. Braves picking up some help in the bullpen as they acquire Brent Suter from the Los Angeles Angels in exchange for infielder Nacho Alvarez Jr. Tyler Mahle, if you heard that earlier, a right-handed pitcher for the San Francisco Giants. 3-9 record on the season, but the Braves also acquiring him to help bolster that starting pitching rotation, and then some other moves around Major League Baseball. The latest being Robbie Ray, left-hander, San Francisco Giants. Looks like he's going to be dealt to the Padres. So if that is the case, another top-line starting pitcher that had been mentioned for the Braves that is no longer on the board.
1: And apparently Jacob deGrom, who has had kind of a, since he came back from his arm injury, having pretty good career with the Rangers. He apparently has blocked a deal. You know, he's got a no-trade clause in his contract. So I think he has told the general manager there at the Rangers that
0: good,
1: I'm not going anywhere. So I think
0: there's specific teams that he can block, or is that because his name was prominent with the Braves the last 2 weeks.
1: I'm sitting here looking.
0: Just wondering if the Braves, would he be willing to?
1: It said the Rangers approached right-hander Jacob deGrom about waiving his no-trade clause, but the pitcher told the team he wanted to remain with the club. And so now the Rangers are looking to trade Corey Seager or right-hander Nathan Eovaldi.
0: Okay, you're talking about deGrom.
1: Yeah.
0: Sorry. Okay.
1: And meanwhile, catcher Liam Hicks has just been traded from the Marlins to the Tampa Bay Rays. And there is a story. I don't really think it matters now. I mean, I'm sure it matters to people like Molly, but there's a story out that the Tigers are the ones that called the Dodgers.
2: Mm-hmm. Wow.
1: I mean, that's one of the published stories. Huh. So.
0: Well, yeah.
1: Meanwhile, the MLB Network moments ago, they're reporting that the Diamondbacks and Tigers are in heavy discussions about Casey Mize.
2: Oh, boy.
0: Yep.
2: So the Tigers, they're tearing it down.
1: Looks like it.
2: Yes. Wow. Okay.
1: Tearing it down and tearing Molly's heart out.
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1: Okay. Happy Monday.
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21: 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Scenic views.
1: That did. They had some pretty cool stuff.
2: Yeah, they did. Not anything of significant value besides like t-shirts and stuff, but nobody bought anything major. Coast Guard's got it now, so we do it. I'm pretty happy about that. In our nation's military, getting trained right here in our backyard.
0: My nephew's at boot camp right now, basic training.
2: Really?
0: Yeah, Coast Guard. Yeah, wants to be a pilot.
2: Hey, congratulations.
0: I'm actually probably going to need your help.
2: It's a tough line of work.
0: Your
2: man.
0: Wife talking to my nephew.
2: Tough line of work.
1: Will they have some type of water on campus?
2: Bro, we had a swim team where we were there, dog. We got this. Now I don't know what they did with the pool. They closed it down, but I'm pretty sure they got it back up and running somewhere around there.
1: Okay.
2: God almighty, Landry.
0: What?
1: That was ugly.
0: Man, it was not. It was no. I thought. Never mind. I was not trying ugly. To be ugly.
2: It's all good, man. Forward ever. Nonetheless,
0: I thought Birmingham Southern was going to enter the fray here, and then it just.
2: No.
0: Triggered the thought.
2: No.
0: Man, how long has it been? I spent a lot of Saturdays over there on that campus playing football games.
2: Same, man.
0: So.
2: Whew.
1: All right, question number two. Which league would benefit more from a change in games per regular season? Would it be an increase in the NFL, more than 17, or a decrease in Major League Baseball games, less than 162?
0: What would be the, what was the question?
1: Which league would benefit from the change of the number of regular season games? Would it be more than 17 in the NFL or less than 162 in Major League Baseball?
0: I feel like the NFL is the one that's going to move it either way you go. Just because of the amount of fans, look at attendance numbers now. I think that they could benefit more by playing more games. NFL, as opposed to Major League Baseball going less. Because I think if people who even casually watch baseball would be good with a 120-game schedule.
1: It used to be 154 before they changed it to 162.
2: Yeah, I think it'd probably be NFL. Because, again, you're capturing more eyeballs, bringing in more money. People are going to watch football no matter what day of the week you put it on. I mean, at that point, though, you, quote-unquote player safety, it's like, man, we're making them play 20 games. The numbers would be outrageous, but they're just going to continue to print money. I think it'll be NFL.
3: I think it's NFL, and I'm not saying this is necessarily a good thing, but you could somehow format it to where once a year, every team has to at least play a game somewhere that's not in the United States, like a European game or yeah. South America, or expand the audience even more beyond our great country.
0: Yeah, but you better exclude Canada, too.
3: Nah.
2: Okay. All right. All that free healthcare up there.
1: That's right. You like that line, didn't you?
2: That was hilarious.
1: It made you laugh. I'm glad I made you giggle today.
2: I appreciate it.
1: All right, question number three. What celebrity makes you the most irritated when you see them show up on your social media feed?

0: Jake Paul was one.
1: Good one.
0: I don't like that guy. Trying to think of some more.
2: Jake Paul's a good one.
0: Yeah. Mm-hmm. Jada Pinkett Smith, not a big fan of hers.
1: Why?
0: Just the way she did Will. Will didn't ask for all of this. Will's a good dude. I mean, he's the Fresh Prince.
3: What? Catch me up. What?
0: Oh, it's like she openly cheated on him with August Alsina. He's an R&B guy. Just disgusting. Like, it was bad. Just put him through the ringer. Mm-hmm. Yet he defended her honor by slapping Chris Rock. But now in hindsight, it's like, man, you could have... You missed out on Maggie. What's her face? Pretty girl from Wolf of Wall Street.
2: Oh, Margot Robbie.
0: Mm-hmm. When they did their movie together. It's like, man, what could have been? What could have been? But I do not like Jada Pinkett Smith.
2: Okay, in the same breath as Jake Paul. They're not celebrities, but I feel like a lot of them think that they're celebrities. But anytime like certain influencers pop up on my TikTok or my Instagram, I immediately click not interested. I do not care.
3: Yeah, like that Tai Chi guy.
2: Sure.
3: Yeah. It's obvious. I think it's got to be AI.
2: Because they're all trying to sell me something.
3: There's no way you look like that at your age. There's no way. And you telling me to do these simple little exercises for a month. There's no way. I'm tired of seeing it. He's not real.
2: And they're all like, oh my gosh, this moisturizer is life-changing. No, it's not.
0: It's not.
2: You're lying to me because you're being paid to do that.
3: But it gets me with certain golf gadgets. They get me every time. I know a lot of people that have a lot of old golf gadgets that not help their game. But I'm a sucker. I'm thinking about ordering a new wedge.
0: Matthew Stafford.
3: Oh, of course. It's the teeth.
0: That's another one. But
1: Derrick Henry.
0: No, I still rock with him, man. Still love him. Brittany Mahomes. She's kind of
3: why is she annoying?
0: She's just annoying, man. Because to me, she's, and no offense to her, because I mean, she looked up, she got married to Patrick Mahomes, but she is 1,000% riding the coattails of Travis Kelce, Taylor Swift, Patrick Mahomes, and granted, they're a big happy family. Congratulations, but man, the less of her, the better. She's like the friend that's like, she tries so hard when like, I genuinely think Taylor was just like, hey, like, you cool? Like, just kind of keep it. But she wants to be like best friend, buddy. Like, and it's just too aggressive. I don't see how Patrick Mahomes does it. I really don't. But that's, she's up there.
1: All right. Very good. All right.
0: Sorry. But she does, like, she's annoying. Like, Sorry.
1: I get it.
0: Yeah.
1: Question number 4. In a recent poll by a popular karaoke trade magazine, these were the top 3 songs chosen at karaoke bars. Bohemian Rhapsody by Queen, Wannabe by the Spice Girls, Don't Stop Believin' by Journey. Which one of those 3 would be your go-to if those were the only songs available at the karaoke bar?
0: Don't Stop Believin'. Easy.
3: What was the first one, though?
1: Bohemian Rhapsody. Yes.
0: I feel like that song is good as is. Like, you don't have to cover it. Like, just let that ride and everybody will have a great time.
2: Wannabe.
1: Spice Girls?
2: Oh, yeah.
3: How's it go? No, not that one. Oh.
0: Nah.
3: No.
0: Terrible.
3: Don't Stop Believing.
0: Don't Stop Believing.
1: Not Martha.
0: Stop. Stop. I'm pretty sure probably, you know, we could do Heat Wave a little bit better nowadays. Yeah.
3: What was the other song that Martha did?
0: Nowhere to Run.
3: Nowhere to Run.
1: That was a good one. All right. Fifth and final question comes courtesy of BB.
0: Let's go.
1: In the true sense of Rocky Mountain High, a man was recently arrested in the Denver area for surfing naked on top of a moving locomotive.
3: Yes, I bet it's the train that goes to Winter Park. Is it?
1: It just says he broke a window on a Union Pacific Railroad locomotive to get in, facing several charges. Daniel Balance of Arizona expressed to law enforcement his love of vodka, beer, and banjo.
3: Hmm. Nice.
1: Unfortunately, noted the sheriff's office, we had to separate him from those loves and the train ride. So BB asked the question, have you ever witnessed a person or persons launching into a totally bizarre behavior while riding on public transportation?
3: Aside from having a conversation with yourself, no, thankfully.
2: Okay. I did not physically witness this, but it happened on my, or the train car next to mine. So this was 10 or 11 years ago, and I was in Europe, and I took a train from Paris to Venice. And I'll never forget, this was the worst form of transportation I've ever taken. Not, it wasn't the train's fault, but basically, apparently these two dudes, either these two Frenchmen or these two Italian guys, got into a huge fight in the train car next to my, like, student group, and, like, knives were pulled out and stuff.
3: Oh,
0: okay.
2: And so they had to stop the train, and obviously let the men off. I can't remember where, we were somewhere in the middle of France. And then they had to stop the train again because a guy in another train car had a heart attack.
0: Oh, boy.
1: Jeepers.
2: And the air conditioning was broken.
0: Even worse.
3: Oh.
2: At the end of June.
3: Ooh.
2: In France. It was awful.
3: Venice, I bet the BO was horrible.
2: Oh, it was
3: awful. None of them were wearing it.
2: None of them
3: they?
2: Wear deodorant.
3: Oh.
0: So that's when you need that lemon.
3: So you need that lemon wedge.
0: You, lemon,
3: you get a little spruce.
2: Anything.
3: A little
2: but
3: spritz.
2: Yeah, I didn't witness it live, but we had to stop the train car twice. And I remember them being like escorted out because we were like, you know, my friends were watching it from our room. But yeah. Not fun.
0: Nah, I didn't witness anything too crazy.
1: Yeah, I'm like Landrum. I've been on planes or trains and stuff like that. And, you know, you get the person that's over there talking to themselves or, you know.
3: I was just watching a feed, speaking of social media, and it was Major League Baseball history moments or something like that where they take old videos. And it can be of game action or it can be what's happening outside of the game.
0: Yeah.
3: Today's was Rogers Center, what we got.
1: Oh, probably the hotel, right?
3: The
1: hotel window?
3: I believe, well, I don't know. It shows security walking up, and then it shows the...
1: Yeah, because it was the infamous the Hard Rock Hotel that's connected to the Rogers Center. There was a couple up there, and you could see what they were actively engaging in during a baseball game.
0: Oh, wow.
1: Yeah, and they're in their hotel room. They just had the drapes wide open, and
3: these were sitting in upper deck.
1: Okay,
3: nobody
1: so
3: else
1: deck.
3: Is
1: okay.
3: Sitting in this section.
0: All right, you get a game and a show.
1: Yeah, big time.
3: They are joined.
0: They were in their hotel room, so no.
3: You imagine security walking up to that?
0: Yeah, just kind of flagging like, hey, close.
3: Well, it's like, well, I've heard if you turn the hose on dogs, it'll help.
1: Yeah, throw hot water on them.
3: Like, what are you doing at that point?
1: Scald them.
3: Hey, we got Blue Jays Pro Shop vouchers. Huh? Huh? You want an old Joe Carter jersey? Come on. Come on, sir. Sir. Sir.
0: Oh, man. Yeah. I hate to be in the middle of that.
1: All right, that's today's Pat Ponders as we kick off the week here on Three Man Front. We'll give you the latest update from the Major League Baseball trade deadline. The Dodgers have struck again. We'll tell you who they've traded for next.
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0: 123, three-man front. Major League Baseball trade deadline still going on. Dodgers still making moves. Skuball was not the last, acquiring left-hander Chris Bubik in a trade with the Kansas City Royals. So the Dodgers acquiring another pitcher, another left-handed pitcher, and that's been a lot of the reaction around Major League Baseball, not only with the Dodgers, but some of the other moves. Locally, the Braves, we've been keeping our eye on the Braves. If you're just joining us, they have made some moves earlier today, this morning, as a matter of fact, or it might have been late yesterday evening, when Tyler Mahle, starting pitcher for the San Francisco Giants, he was dealt to the Braves. So where he fits in the rotations, the expectation is he would fit somewhere in the weekend series coming up with the Yankees. So that will be interesting. And then Brent Suter, a left-handed reliever, a veteran guy. They acquire him from the Angels as well and get him in exchange for Nacho Alvarez Jr., a prospect that we had seen at times. But Phillies, they're making moves. Luis Arraez has, from the Giants, one-time Marlins player, but he has been dealt as well. So the Phillies trying to bolster their lineup as they're 8 games back of the Braves as it stands right now in the National League East. Text line is open, 205-834-9450. A lot of different things we've covered on the show today. We'll stick with the Braves theme. Gotta love AA, I'm guessing Alex Anthopoulos, Braves General Manager and President of Baseball Operations. This listener says, sitting on his rump and watching all these starters go elsewhere. Don't want to give away too much. But yes, it is frustrating. I was hoping at least one of these guys that we had seen so far would be associated with the Braves and ultimately would be signed. But not the case yet. Casey Mize, if you're just joining us, his name being talked about. It has been in conversations centering around the Atlanta Braves, but other teams, according to Major League Baseball insiders, piquing the interest of Molly's Detroit Tigers.
1: Sell the team.
0: You want to sell the team, Molly? Just think about what good seats you could get, though. And they're not any good. We could go and sit behind home plate as a show.
1: Yeah.
0: DG says, I saw Willie live a couple of months ago at Avondale.
1: That's cool.
0: Willie Nelson at 93.
1: Good.
0: Somebody said, I caught the tail end of the Martha Reeves conversation, so I Googled it. OMG, that's bad. Anyone who loves her should be embarrassed for allowing her to do that. Yeah, I don't know. You know, maybe Martha said, you know, I'm doing this. But I agree with this listener. If I'm in her camp, hey, let's go, Martha, let's go through it one time. Before we get out there.
2: Let's do a quick run through.
0: We're pushing this album, but the last thing we want is bad pub. But at 85 years old, and if you're pushing an album out, any pub is good pub. I kind of want the album just to see how bad it is.
2: Like, if you were in charge of that, and I'm just assuming, and knowing that you have somebody that is 85 years old, would you not want to see something of recent that she had done?
0: Yeah.
2: Just to make sure.
0: Yeah, have you played a casino, a piano bar?
2: Sure.
0: Chamber of Commerce, a Kiwanis Club festival, whatever. When's the last time you performed?
2: Mm-hmm. Just send me a link.
0: In front of people who are not related to you. If you haven't checked it out, go and check it out. Charles from Alexander City. I've never known a real man that has manicures on a regular basis. Maybe one time just to try it. Not a once a month type thing. I've never known a man that changes his own oil, his brakes, and then says, oh, I need to go get my manicure. I need to change my toilet out today. Put a couple of shingles on my roof that's been needed right after my manicure. I see why men have to hire things out now. Well, it was not a manicure, it was a pedicure. That John Summerall was talking about.
1: Yeah.
0: It was, yeah. I don't think I've ever had a manicure.
1: Most guys I know haven't.
2: So no. Do you think if Florida gets off to a bad start, kind of like when Alabama had some hiccups under Kalen DeBoer, they immediately made fun of his hoodie.
0: Mm-hmm.
2: Do you think they will immediately make fun of John Summerall being a guy that endorses pedicures?
0: Yes.
1: Absolutely.
0: Low-hanging fruit.
2: For him not being a man's man?
0: Yep. Yep. Tim says, hey, guys, I went and saw Steve Miller and Paul McCartney. The last 2 years, they're both in their 80s, and they can still rock it. Steve from Tuscaloosa. Sometimes artists are obligated to produce an album to meet contract requirements. I'm just wondering what her contract requirements would be at the tender age of 85. Steve says, another Steve, Mick Jagger, Keith Richards, both in their 80s. Are we sure she didn't sing that bad intentionally so people would talk about her? We're not quite sure. My guess is no. Martha thought it was going to be really good. And actually, the way she carried out the whole performance, something tells me it took maybe reaction on social media or after the performance for her to maybe get an inkling that it wasn't as great as she thought it was. Check it out. This one reads, somebody is guilty of elderly abuse. Someone that loves her should have given tough love. Felt sorry for her, so sorry for her watching her sing the anthem. It was heartbreaking. Keep the text coming in. We read all of them. Some we cannot read on the air. 205-834-9450. 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

0: 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Damian Mitchell hanging out with us, Landrum, Pat, and Molly. 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
1: All right, so while you were gone, we had a little bit of an incident that we needed to make you aware of.
0: Oh, no.
1: Since we are going to be at Social Taco
0: tomorrow.
1: Is
0: this besides Conrad in the comment about
1: the meat in the mouth?
0: Meat in the mouth every day of the week.
1: No. So I'll take you back to last Tuesday at Social Taco. As Conrad and I were going to a commercial break, we noticed a table to our left, which I believe it was, if my memory serves me right, you had Stan, you had Larry, Mary, Steve from Tuscaloosa, Damien, Fat Joe, maybe?
2: Yeah.
1: Was that who all was at the table?
2: And Don Don.
1: Oh, that's right, and Don Don. Okay, so that was at one table. And all of a sudden, you hear an elevated, like, voices mm-hmm. get elevated. And this wasn't, like, joking around. And then people were, like, slamming their hands on the table. And, of course, it was muffled for me and Conrad, but we heard it over our headset. Now, I will let Damian pick up the story from there.
2: There was a heated conversation. A lot of, I don't know what transpired at all, to be honest, but there was a little bit of an issue with Kalen DeBoer. Kalen DeBoer was the topic. And I asked Steve from Tuscaloosa, who is an Alabama fan, about his displeasure with Kalen DeBoer. And I asked him, you know, like, hey, you know, it seems as though the program is at least heading in the right direction, because, again, he won more games than he did in year one. You got to the college football playoff, won a game on the road against Oklahoma, and you lost to the best team in college football.
0: So you're selling this to the Tide Pride member.
2: Right. I'm selling.
0: And he's a Tide Pride member. He's got great football seats.
2: Yeah. And I was explaining to him, like, the program is heading in the right direction. Like, it's a fact. Like, it's. He won more than he did in year one. I don't see any signs of regression. I said, hey, you can have a criticism on the run game. I think that's fair. Like, it's a fair criticism. And he goes, we're having, you know, in-depth conversation. It starts to get a little deep because he says, like, Kalen DeBoer isn't the guy. Like, he's just not the guy. I'm like, okay, well, who, like, in all reality, like, who would you get? And he says Kurt Cignetti. I was like, okay, well, kind of easy to say now in hindsight. And he says that Alabama's trending towards a Pac-12 style of offense. And I was like, okay, so Kalen DeBoer, fresh off a national championship game, and he ends up getting the Alabama job. I was like, did you even know Kurt Cignetti's name during this time? And, of course, he's like, yeah, he coached at Alabama. I was like, okay, he coached receivers. And you're telling me the jump from James Madison at this time to Alabama would have been an acceptable pot, like that would have been okay in your eyes. And he was just like, well, his teams are tough. I was like, oh, okay, just try to convince. Eventually it got to a point of like, try to convince me that you thought in your heart of hearts that Kurt Cignetti would have been the head coach at Alabama. Right. And like, you actually think that would have been cool, having the James Madison head coach. And I said, okay, like, cool. We'll just cancel that one out. And I said, like, who else would you have gotten? I said, Steve Sarkisian. I said, oh, well, Kalen DeBoer has beaten Steve Sarkisian with that same, quote-unquote, Pac-12 offense that he had in Washington. And I'm kind of just sitting there like, oh, do you think that would have worked? And, you know, kind of the unfulfilled expectations he's had at Texas since he's been there, like you're willing to carry that on Alabama. And he stuck by it. And I think what kind of was the pivot point where it's his whole thing was Kalen DeBoer has to win championships. I'm like, is he not trending that way right now. If, you know, you increase your win total and get to the college football playoff, and they're just hung up. He was just hung up on the losses that they had taken and the way that they had, which, I understand. It's a little close to the vest. Then he calls in, what was that, Wednesday?
1: Yes, he called into the show.
2: And essentially,
1: you guys,
2: like,
1: continued.
2: Essentially, like, just doubled down.
1: Yeah,
2: like,
1: all it did not stop.
2: All he has to do is win a championship. I was like, okay, that means, like, the scale of what is considered a great coach and what is considered just a good to mediocre coach, like, there's a pool of mediocrity then, because there's only one champion. So, in layman's terms, like, it got into a point of, I was trying to make it make sense of, how can you tell me the program is not trending in the right direction when all these things have happened?
1: Would you have thought in a million years, like, when finally we found out what was going on, that it was Damian defending Kalen DeBoer?
0: No.
1: It was not Steve from Tuscaloosa defending Kalen DeBoer. And like Damian said, he called into the show and he doubled down.
2: Yeah.
0: Well, and to be fair, I'm not getting in this debate. But to be fair, I've heard from more Alabama fans like Steve that have the same opinion that Steve does than the flip side.
2: Right.
0: Or they're just, because none of us know.
2: Right.
0: Can't predict the future, but they're holding out. They want to see more.
2: Correct. Which, and again, that's
0: fair. I haven't heard a large amount of Alabama fans just that I have conversations with that have said, yeah, I think that Kalen DeBoer is the answer.
2: But in that same breath,
0: who is? Yes.
2: And that's kind of my big question mark of,
0: is Dan Lanning, if Dan Lanning takes that job 3 seasons ago, is he any better? We don't know. I know how he's done against Kalen DeBoer.
2: Correct. And you thought the Kalen DeBoer loss in the SEC championship was bad. Dan Lanning's first game against Georgia.
0: I mean, Kalen DeBoer did in his first game what Sark still hasn't been able to do, and that's beat Georgia.
2: Yeah. And that's where my biggest question mark was of, okay, well, I mean, hindsight's always 20/20.
0: But he's right. The expectation is championships.
2: Yeah.
0: But how many non-championship seasons is your fan base? Do they have the appetite?
2: In which I brought up this point, Nick Saban's last national championship was 2020. And we don't look at his career on the back end as a failure. And again, he lost in the Rose Bowl, which came into a deeper discussion when I asked him as far as, you know, like, oh, the identity of the players and stuff. And I made it a point that Jalen Milroe was the quarterback that Kalen DeBoer inherited. Ty Simpson also as well was a Nick Saban guy. Jam Miller, your running back, was also a Nick Saban guy.
0: You see what Saban's done? Saban gets Kiffin the job at LSU. Dissension, he starts with Damian and our Jocks family. All comes back to Saban.
2: Just saying, man. He left a path. But that's the thing. Like, I was genuinely trying to get a read of it. But what really struck me was just like, how can you say the program is like regressing? That's what I don't understand. I was like, you can have criticisms of the run game, which is fair. Like, they've got to iron that out. But also, okay, let's not forget, they did go into Athens and beat that Georgia team. Yeah, you lost to them in the SEC championship. Georgia definitely improved from that point forward. You beat Tennessee, which was a ranked team at that time. You beat Missouri, who was a ranked team on the road at that time. And I said, like, in spite of knowing, like, teams knew without a shadow of a doubt they could not run the ball, and yet you still found ways to win ball games.
0: I bet I got something that you and Steve can agree on.
2: What's that?
0: Martha Reeves.
2: Yeah, for sure.
3: Well, if you want to continue to argue with Damian, you can join us at the kickoff to college football. Yeah! The Bill Smith Buick GMC Jocks kickoff party at the ballroom at Regents Field. Damian will be there.
2: Yeah.
3: You can win a pair of tickets for you and a guest. 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
2: I'm going to be on my best behavior for that. Like, I'm not there to argue.
1: How about tomorrow? Are you going to continue your argument with Steve?
2: I think the argument's over. Like, I'm trying to move on. Let the season play.
1: Okay.
2: Let the season play.
0: Let's start a new argument.
2: Yeah, I'd love to argue with Auburn fans, but we're both in the same boat of feeling pretty optimistic.
1: Here's the other key. Will you be part of the Don Don newsletter Q&A for next week?
2: He did ask me about it.
1: Did he?
2: Yeah, he did ask me about it. But going to this past
0: Are you
2: going to
0: be under anonymous sports talk show host?
2: Nah, just put Damian. Just go ahead and throw me out there.
1: I mean, he did a Q&A with Conrad.
2: Right. And of the three questions in an Auburn newsletter, three of them were about Alabama, which is like... Okay, like, are we not?
1: Well, it plays into the, the feeling that Auburn is the little brother to Alabama.
0: Oh, you go in the Northeast. Oh, Alabama, you're Roll Tide. Yeah, Roll Tide. Roll Tide.
1: And you gave him a hearty Roll Tide back, right?
0: Yeah, sure.
1: Okay, sure you did.
2: What'd you have done if they, you should have said War Eagle. They've been looking at you like, what is that?
0: I just
2: kept it rolling.
0: No, then it was just the questions. I was like, hey, you like college football?
2: Okay.
0: I just have Alabama. Not a huge college football passion that I saw.
1: That's obvious by the television numbers I look at every week. Not a lot of Northeastern folks watching Rutgers football. All right, we will continue on. This is Three Man Front on Jocks.
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11: Even for people who fall asleep easily, staying asleep can be difficult. You wake up, your mind starts to race, you can't turn those thoughts off. Sleep experts say there are a few things you can try. Cognitive shuffling. That's when you choose a random, impersonal, non-emotional word. Then for each letter of that word, think of as many words that begin with each letter as you can before moving on to the next one. It distracts your brain from stress. It also mimics the fragmented thought patterns that usually occur as you drift off to sleep. Sensory grounding is something else. That's when you work through things you can hear, feel, see, smell, or taste. That helps you to be in the moment instead of dwelling on the past or the future. Or just do a mental walkthrough of a place you know well. Familiar but neutral imagery that can calm the brain. I'm Dr. Sanjay Gupta, helping you live a better life.
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2: I'm your host, Megan Klingenberg. 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

0: Don't forget, we will be live tomorrow at Social Taco. Come on out and see us. We'll be there from what in the world? What? Just what?
1: Man, that's
2: what is that?
1: That's wild. Wild.
0: It's disgusting.
1: That's insane. Like, that's
0: Nah, man. And you wonder why local television is failing. Mm. You put crap like that on TV.
1: Ain't got none. Oh, gosh. The super version. Super version, man.
2: I don't need a cape. Looks like he could just float away.
1: That's wild.
0: All right, let's try to grab a quick call before we get out of here.
2: Yeah, from that, we go to Big Man. Hey, Big Man.
3: Hey, man. How you doing?
2: Doing well. How are you?
3: Couple things. On the national anthem, I didn't get a chance to see her sing it live. I know who she is and all the songs that they made, which were incredible. And I think you guys, I heard initially when you guys were talking about it, but I got stepped out of the car. For me, it's not so much of how she sounds. And then I think when being ranked with some of the people, some of the worst singers of the national anthem, she's a legend. We know exactly how she sound in her heyday, in her prime. We know it. For me, it wasn't about that. It was, I listened to you guys, and like I said, it's that first game. It's also, for me, I even looked at the fact that one of the team's name were the Queens, and who I consider her to be. And then just the fact of her age, bruh, to be able to stand out there and sing it and really not mess it up, the words, based on her age and everything, for me, I thought it was incredible. Now, if, and this is what you can, what I kind of compare it to. You have a Hall of Fame pitcher. He's old. And he comes out to throw the first pitch. And he barely can make it. It don't even reach the plate, man. You know, nobody is tripping on that because you knew what he did when he was, before he reached that age, you knew that he could throw that thing 198 miles per hour. So that it's not a trip. We know that she's old, but just the fact that she could stand up there and sing it, and it ain't so much, man, like if she wasn't a singer, cool. But we know that this lady could blow, and for her to be able to just sing it all the way through, I'm not even really tripping on how it sounds, and it shouldn't really be about how somebody sound. It should be the fact that, you know, why they sing it. So I didn't really get none of that, man. I looked at it as different, and I felt like it was incredible for who she is and the fact that at that age she still can sing even though it was rough. But I didn't get none of that, and there's no way in the hell I would rank her with anybody that sang the national anthem terrible. If she was young and got up there and messed up, cool. But man, this woman, I really didn't get that, dog.
2: Okay. Big man. She probably needs to hear from you today.
1: Yeah. I mean, listen, I'm with him. Like, that's what I said. Like, the respect is there. Like, she's a legend, but also she's 85. Like, why don't even put her out there? There's no reason for her to have been out there. But no love lost. You know.
2: What's the new album, Pat? Let's try to push that one more time.
1: No,
2: that's for Big Man.
0: I'm trying to remember what the name of it was.
1: It's fine. Just go back and listen to the classics.
2: Wait a minute. Martha Reeves. New.
1: Nowhere to Run.
2: Album.

0: searching. August 14th. To Know You Is to Love You is the single that they're featuring.
1: Yeah.
0: So there you go. I think I feel like we've done for I've done a lot for Martha today.
1: Yeah.
0: Social taco tomorrow. God is great.
2: Twin Peaks is the best in the game. Here, it's bigger game days and UFC fight nights. I mean, where else can you find a scratch kitchen that always comes in clutch every day from lunch to late night? Only at Twin Peaks, the number one sports bar.
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21: Even for people who fall asleep easily, staying asleep can be difficult. You wake up, your mind starts to race, you can't turn those thoughts off. Sleep experts say there are a few things you can try. Cognitive shuffling. That's when you choose a random, impersonal, non-emotional word. Then for each letter of that word, think of as many words that begin with each letter as you can before moving on to the next one. It distracts your brain from stress. It also mimics the fragmented thought patterns that usually occur as you drift off to sleep. Sensory grounding is something else. That's when you work through things you can hear, feel, see, smell, or taste. That helps you to be in the moment instead of dwelling on the past or the future. Or just do a mental walkthrough of a place you know well. Familiar but neutral imagery that can calm the brain. I'm Dr. Sanjay Gupta, helping you live a better life.
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1: Welcome to the jungle. H-Menace Monday to you. How are we all living? Well, you will be fine for a couple of minutes, I'm sure. What's going on? Welcome to the program. I am Jim Rome, and the show is presented by FanDuel. Not only is it presented by FanDuel, something a little bit interesting about FanDuel. Normally, we have our FanDuel Predicts segment with James Kelly on Thursday, but James Kelly on Thursday will not be available. So we will have a FanDuel Predicts segment with James Kelly today at 1 p.m. straight up. So right off the very top, let me share that with you. FanDuel Predicts, program brought to you by my pals at FanDuel. All right, so a tremendous Monday to you. We are moving people around. If you're watching on the stream right now, if you see the front row, what do you see? Reading from my left to my right, Alex Hattie.
2: Alex!
1: Tommy. In the back row, I see only the I Dream of Jeannie bun. I don't see the face, but I know it's Cindy back there. And then you have the XCR. Oh, that's clever. Look what the XCR did to her. They exposed her. And speaking of the aforementioned XCR, we don't know what's going on in there because we still do not have a functional camera in there for whatever reason. What do you mean, whatever reason, Rome? Do you not run that place? Yes. So what's the answer? I don't know. All right, coming up today at 12:40. Oh, looky here. My man, Tony Boselli. Jaguars executive VP of football ops, Hall of Famer, have not spoken to Tony Boselli in a minute. Tony Boselli at 12:40. In fact, we'll go back to back. Tony Boselli at 12:40, James Kelly at 1 o'clock. 1:40, we have Nate Tice, Yahoo Sports football analyst. It's Monday, so we'll have an ATP. And that's what it looks like. Hope you had a good weekend. Let's get it going. If you know what you want to talk about. Oh, by the way, if you don't mind, can you shoot on over to our YouTube page? Once you get there, can you go ahead and hit subscribe? And then once you hit subscribe, can you ring the bell? That'd be awesome. Thank you very much ahead of time. Because YouTube is still the very best way to watch this program on the internet. Ease of use. It looks awesome. You can participate in the chat. All you have to do, actually, you don't have to. I would love for you to hit the subscribe button and then ring the bell. All right, so let me start with this, and there are some big things going down. Today is the MLB trade deadline. Now, it might be the MLB trade deadline, and there are things going down, but as far as I can tell, everybody is still mostly preoccupied with that little trade that went down over the weekend. You know, the one that everybody knew was going to happen, but still managed to trigger national outrage and controversy and hysterics and histrionics. I mean, essentially everyone besides Dodger fan has turned into Marvin Freeman. All everybody wants to do is cry and whine and complain and point fingers at the Dodgers for, quote, ruining baseball once and for all. All everyone wants to do is declare next season officially locked out and canceled and blame the Dodgers for it. Bad news. They could come in first. They could come in last. That lockout was already happening. But, I digress. What does Dodger Jim have to say about all this? Because I know you're going to come at me as, all right, Dodger Jim, it's actually all your fault. This is on you, Dodger Jim. All right. I have to own it. I have to wear it. It's actually all my fault. Fine. Dodger Jim would like to take this time to apologize.
3: I'd like to take this chance to apologize.
1: To absolutely nobody.
3: To absolutely nobody.
1: The double champ does what the bleep they want.
3: He wants.
1: Apologize for what exactly? Excellence? I'm sorry they're so good at what they do. Not happening. Especially when the double champ is operating completely within the rules and haven't done anything wrong or anything that any other well-run organization wouldn't do or couldn't do in that position. It's incredible how much hate this organization gets just for being the clear best organization in baseball. As if that in and of itself is some kind of crime. Like I said on X yesterday, what the hell did anybody expect the Dodgers to do? Not try their hardest to three-peat? Not take advantage of having the best farm system? Apologize for having one of the best organizations in all of sports? Those are actually serious questions for you haters. I'm not trying to troll anybody. Did you really expect the Dodgers to take pity and mercy on the rest of the sport and just let Scooble go to somebody else? Are you forgetting how close this Dodger team came to losing in the last two postseasons? But they're just supposed to be satisfied with what they have and not add anything because the haters say so? Are you not looking at the rotation? As good as it is, it's busted up. There are question marks. Look, I understand. I understand that people are upset. I do. But the majority of the Dodger criticism really doesn't make sense. It's not like they just threw a bill at the guy. It's not like they offered some over-the-top package either. In fact, they didn't overpay at all. Truth is, the Tigers' return from this trade was pretty freaking underwhelming. And again, I know that's upsetting for you, Tiger fan. I know why you're upset. But again, that's not the Dodgers' fault. It's on every other team that could have easily made a better offer and chose not to. My man Dave Roberts said it best, and I quote, "There's nothing that we did that no one else couldn't have done." End of quote. He's right. Any number of teams in contention could have beaten that Dodger package. But we want to kill the Dodgers for going for it, but let everybody else skate for barely trying. Again, make that make sense. Listen, I understand that Scooble's contract is up after the season, and you're only getting 2 guaranteed months of that guy by trading for him right now. I also understand that everybody assumes that he's going to sign with the Dodgers this offseason anyway. But again, none of that is set in stone. It's an assumption, nothing more. And with this impending lockout, if you've got a chance to win it all right now, why not go get this guy? And if you go get this guy and you're the right team, you can make life on the Dodgers hell. Any other team could have made a better offer than the Dodgers and trying to win right now. But nobody wanted to. They didn't want to give up their prospects. They didn't think they could sign them later on. So what? Are the Dodgers supposed to sit there and do nothing? Because you don't want to give up your prospects. Yet somehow this is all their fault. It's not. They've got nothing to apologize for. However, some of you do for your horrible takes about the best organization in the sport. But the Dodgers have nothing to apologize for. And everybody losing their mind on social media is just being incredibly dramatic. Judging by people's reactions, you would think the Dodgers trading for Tarek Skubal was some sort of crime against baseball, a baseball war crime, which is pretty hilarious to me. Because again, everybody knew it was going to happen, and everybody knew why it was about to happen. And yet still, it's a crime against baseball humanity that officially doomed the sport to a lockout next season. Let me reiterate. They were locking. The owners were going to lock the players out no matter what the Dodgers did or didn't do at the deadline. No matter what they did or didn't do this season. The lockout was imminent. Impending. It was coming no matter what. That trade did nothing. Nothing to ensure a lockout. The lockout was already coming. Hey, by the way, for the record, not only are the Dodgers not ruining baseball, the sport is thriving. It's better than it's been in years. The owners are going to lock the players out, not because of the Dodgers' spending power, but they're going to lock the players out for the same reason they always lock the players out. The deal is up. They want their salary cap. And if they don't get it, that also is not going to be because of the Dodgers. It'll be for the same reason that it always is. If they don't get the salary cap, it's going to be because the players have always sworn they will never agree to one. And they've got a strong, strong union. So, the Dodgers are not ruining baseball. If anybody, I'll tell you who might be ruining baseball, not the Dodgers. If anyone brought ruin to the national pastime this weekend, it was not the Dodgers. It was those ladies who tried to sing the national anthem at the debut of the Women's Pro Baseball League. One of which was Motown legend Martha Reeves, who decided to mark the occasion with her very best Carl Lewis impression.
2: Oh, say, can you see by the dawn's early light what so proudly we hailed?

Or the rampers we watched were so gallantly streaming. And the rockets' red glare, the bombs bursting.

0: Bandit way, or the land of the free and the home of the brave.
1: Oh, even she knew better than to say, I'll make up for it now. Carl, I never thought that I would utter this phrase. My dude, you're off the hook. Maybe. Oh, but the Dodgers are ruining baseball. They did more damage to the sport, those ladies, than the Dodgers ever could. In 80 seconds. Man, I absolutely love, and she's a legend, but I absolutely love when they kicked it to her for the solo. An incredible moment. Fergie is embarrassed for this. I'm just going to lay off of this. Hold on.
0: Still there.
1: I wonder if that was one of those Jessica Simpson moments where back in the day when she was just absolutely horrific and dropped the mic and walked off like, crushed it, nailed it. Or if they knew. If they knew that was just catastrophic. Fergie is embarrassed for them. Okay, that's enough. Guys, that's enough. Even the that's what's in guys. Can't believe how embarrassing that was. Those dudes were pretty much
2: that's what's in.
1: The Beatles.
2: That's what's in.
1: Compared to them. Those dudes were like Lennon and McCartney compared to these ladies. Look, I've always said that the national anthem, in their defense, I've always said the national anthem is a very difficult song to sing. Not that difficult. Not nearly as hard as these ladies are making it, but there is an upside. And you know me, I'm always looking for the silver lining and everything. I had no idea there even was a WPBL. But I do now, just not for the right reasons. My point is, you're all acting like what the Dodgers just did was as offensive and as damaging to baseball as these ladies were to the national anthem, and it's just not true. The Dodgers are the opposite. The Dodgers are excellence personified. The Dodgers are the best top-to-bottom org in baseball. And all they did this weekend was keep being the Dodgers. Nothing more, nothing less. You don't apologize for excellence. You apologize for whatever that anthem was, aka the opposite of excellence. But you don't apologize for being the best and trying to stay the best. Even if there's the backlash of millions of Marv Freemans on social media. By the way, have you seen my new vanity plate? Show it to him again. I mean, maybe it's premature, but I'm confident. Look at that bum over there, man. Not two. Maybe three. Ain't nothing like them nowhere. Hey, man, if they're going to keep selling me those vanity plates, I'm going to keep changing them out. 1-800-636-8686. Listen, I know you think that's just a major troll job. I'm not that guy. I'm just speaking the truth. Not even my truth, just the truth. They're doing everything that is legit and allowable within the system. That's why the system is broken, Rome. You know what? Actually, the system is really not broken. The system could use some tweaks, to be sure. But stop blaming everything on the Dodgers. Again. They almost got knocked out in the postseason each of the last 2 years. We wouldn't be having this conversation. And if the system really is biased for those who have all the money, then why are the Mets garbage? You're underselling
3: garbage.
1: How good this organization is. I'm not saying money doesn't matter. I'm not saying that at all. Notice I'm not saying that. But I'm saying that you can't just buy championships or other rich franchises would. And again, that offer was extremely underwhelming. Like, I can't believe they were able to get this guy for what they got this guy for. Meaning other teams could have stepped up and taken a shot and gotten this guy. There are other teams with good farm systems, other teams with good prospects. Difference is, they did not want to part with them. All right, so hit me up. Telephone number is toll-free, 1-800-636-8686. You'll never guess who's on hold right now. Well, I'll give you a guess, but you'll never guess who's on hold right now. Hey, mystery guy on hold, do not hang up.
3: You're welcome.
1: Okay, there you go. Spoiler alert, thanks for nothing. Hey, Hardy, take it easy, bro. If you want to hit me up on the X, do that at Jim Rome. 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And if you want to jump up into the chat, as many of you have already, that thing's spinning furiously, get to our YouTube channel and go ahead and do that too. Tony Baselli at 12:40, James Kelly, top of hour number two. Nate Tice, 1:40 p.m. O'Reilly Auto Parts can update the guesswork out of your check engine, ABS, or maintenance light with O'Reilly Veriscan. 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

0: 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Ho-ho! This is rich. Richer than the Dodgers. Parody Larry's in. Quote, "My ears are still bleeding out after hearing that." Crying emoji. Oh, Larry, your ears are bleeding out. Pretty rich, given you have caused more ear bleed than anybody in the history of the planet, Larry. Larry, you have caused ears to fall off of people's heads. Larry, you have caused ear death. People have died as a result of your music and singing. Oh, but your ears are bleeding out. Larry, you are the one person who can never, ever complain about the way somebody else sings or sounds. Larry, you have a nation of people walking around with ear tourniquets around their heads trying to get the bleeding to stop. But you yourself are bleeding out. Larry, come on. Stucknut Radio, quote, "Stop. This is off chat. My dog is going nuts." Eric in the South Side, quote, "She's still better than our parody Larity, Jim." True. At 1959 Goofy, quote, "Make it stop. I wish I could." Paul Grogan, 8032. "Even Yoko is taking a victory lap." Good one, Paul Grogan, 8032. Curtis E. Driver, "Yoko Ono wants you to shut the bleep up." At one broke CM and up. The lockout was already happening because of the Dodgers. They just spit in the faces of MLB. No. The lockout was already happening. It was. But not because of the Dodgers. Have you not seen the history of labor negotiations with Major League Baseball? You're acting like all of a sudden this is like some new development. Oh, we're going to have a work stoppage. The owners are going to lock the players out. Oh, this sucks. And it's the Dodgers' fault. Do you know how many times they've locked them out? Do you know how many, and why are they locking them out? They want a salary cap. Do you know how many times they've tried to get a salary cap? You're acting like this is the first time that they've ever done this, and it's the fault of the Dodgers. It's the Dodgers. They're the reason they're trying to get a salary cap. No, it's not. They've always tried to get a salary cap, but Major League Baseball has always had one of the strongest unions, not only in sport, but in this nation. And they've always said, incredible union leadership, "We will never accept a salary cap." So all the fans, and again, I understand why you're upset. I do. But all of the fans that are saying, "We can't compete. We can't compete. We need a salary cap." Just know this. All of you fans that love your players, they're the ones going to go to war to fight against the salary cap. The Dodgers aren't the only ones. The Dodger players are not the only ones pushing back on a salary cap. Yeah, believe me, the Dodgers, they're going to do what they're going to do with or without a cap, all right? It'll change the way they do business, but they do business better than anybody does business. They are smarter. Why can't you acknowledge that? Yes, they have more money, but there are other franchises with a hell of a lot of money. You know, there's having money and then spending it smartly. There's having money and just lighting it on fire. Tristan, NGL, quote, "Tarek is soft." Oh, Tarek is soft, Tristan. If by soft you mean a generational talent and one of the best pitchers the Tigers have ever had, who never wanted to leave, by the way, then sure, he's soft. As soft as your take, he's not ring chasing. The Tigers traded him. They could have re-signed him. They should have re-signed him. They had a chance to re-sign him. But sure, he's soft, Tristan. Andrew Friedman actually said the opposite. He said one of the reasons why he wanted Skubal. And then there's this rap against Skubal that, yeah, well, his numbers aren't that good in the postseason. Andrew Friedman was saying in talking to the press yesterday, I watched him in the postseason, and what I saw was a freaking warrior. A warrior. And we can't wait to see what that looks like here. Joe 56984, quote, it's going to be even more hilarious when the Dodgers don't win the series this year. You're right. And they might not. It's possible. Look what happened this weekend. Red Sox piled on them. And like I said, the Padres nearly got them in the postseason. The Blue Jays nearly got them in the postseason. They might not win it all. You're right. It would be hilarious if they don't win it all. Then maybe all of you will stop whining. But you know what would be even more hilarious than them not winning it all? Them winning it all. And then you can keep crying and blaming everything that's wrong with this planet on the LA Dodgers. Let's go to the phones. Looky here. Haven't heard from this guy in a minute or two. We go to Los Angeles. Matt in L.A. Matt, my brother. What's up, dude?
1: Dodger, effing Jim. Yeah, I've been laying low, but thanks for the vine. Since the days Irving Magic Johnson was insisting that all of Dodger Stadium, please give it up to Vince. Since the days Uncle Tommy would F-bomb the pimp in the box in jest every time you ran into each other at any event, your boy Matt in L.A.'s had your back, pimp. And from Motown to Dodger Town, plus all the fine 50 and America's hat where MLB dominates every summer and fall, you're welcome, you pukes. You're welcome to quit your whining, to stop your crying, and to STFU, you envious, haterade guzzling, low IQ, jealous jackwagons. Instead of hating Andrew Friedman, Brandon Combs, and Doc Roberts, how about you hate on your penny-pinching, cheap-ass, bobblehead-peddling, $20 beer-grifting owners to invest in their ball clubs instead of standing pat so that they can line their pockets with more of your couch-surfing, stadium-seat-stuffing, fat-asses money for a mediocre team that'll be one-and-done at best come October and at home watching with the rest of us at worst. Friedman basically did his best Shaqzilla impersonation, pimp, by snatching up perennial all-star Tariq Skubal for a bunch of trinkets and a spare catcher's mitt, only falling short of telling Dave Dombrowski and Brian the Cash Man to tell him how his ass tastes simultaneously, leaving 29 other MLB organizations scrambling for Preparation H and frozen peas to address the butt-hurtedness that is plaguing MLB execs and fan bases everywhere today. Dodgers in a sweep, Dodgers in six, it don't matter, pimp, how many total. But Doc Roberts and the boys in blue will receive their 2026 chips after the lockout next June. And I don't give a rat's ass. The Dodgers will three-peat, you pukes, and come October. I think what I'm supposed to say is, I'm outro.
0: Oh, man, rack him. Of course, that was one of his best efforts.
2: Rack him.
0: Matt in L.A. Really quickly, somebody from Detroit on email. Hey, Jim, I don't know why the other owners complain about the Dodgers winning the World Series every year because, or when, they don't even want to win it themselves. The Rays and Brewers wouldn't make the trade because they were too worried about their 2029 season to give up their prospects to win the 2026 World Series. MLB doesn't need a salary cap. They need more teams to actually care about winning Manfred's piece of metal. Nick in Detroit. Or Skubal being a better deadline acquisition than Brad Penny.
3: Piece of metal.
0: Others could have made that trade. Others could have stepped up. Now, again, all of you whiners will say, hey, but the Dodgers have better prospects. They would have just upped their ante. Maybe, probably. But they didn't have to because nobody pushed them to. It's incredible how little they got, how little they had to give up to get this guy. Honestly. Dodgers manager Dave Roberts speaks on the team's move to acquire Tarek Skubal. Quote, "There's nothing that we did that no one else couldn't have done. I just love our front office. It's true. Milwaukee could have done that." Tommy, by the way, I'll get there a little bit later on. Tommy went and saw The Miz over the weekend. Can you imagine Milwaukee running The Miz and Skubal out there? Especially in a short series? Look the hell out. That would have scared the hell out of L.A. They could have. They had the prospects. The Rays had the prospects. The Dodgers weren't the only ones that could do this deal. And for the last time, this is not them throwing $1 billion at a guy as a free agent. This is them being willing to move some prospects, whereas other franchises weren't. All right, when we come back, Tony Boselli joins me. Stay tuned. That's coming up next.
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1: All right, welcome back. I'm Jim Rome, right back at it. We're joined right now, as promised, by a member of the Pro Football Hall of Fame, a five-time Pro Bowler, a three-time All-Pro selection, a member of the NFL's 1990s All-Decade team. He played 7 years for the Jaguars. He's entering his second season as the Jags Executive VP of Football Operations. I'm talking about Tony Boselli. Tony, always great to see you. Tony, how you doing?
2: I'm doing good, Jim. Man, it's been a while. I was when the our team came and said, "Hey, you want to do Jim Rome?" I'm like, "Absolutely." It's been a couple number of years, but this goes all, takes me all the way back to my days at SC listening to you when I was in LA.
1: Tony, you're the best, man. I appreciate you so much. It takes me all the way back, too. And it takes me back to the days where we came to Jacksonville and we did our tour stop. We did our appearance and you were hanging out. Jeff Kopp was hanging out. We were hanging out with all the fellas. Man, those were good days. Those were really good days. Now, you're in good days right now, but those were great days, weren't they?
2: Yeah, no, we had a really good team back then. And expansion team in 95 and Tom Coughlin, what he did and the way he built this team. Brought in a lot of really good players, and we won a lot of football games. Never quite could get over the hump to win the big one, win the Super Bowl, but we were consistent, won the division multiple times. And right now, being back in the seat I am with Liam and James, you know, our head coach and general manager, that, you know, we win 13 games last year, Jim, but right now what we're trying to do is get back to that consistent level of winning, and we're looking forward to a big year this year.
1: Hall of Famer Tony Boselli joining us. Tony, I was going to ask you about both those guys, and I will, but I wanted to ask you, as you head into your second season as the Jags Executive VP of Football Ops, like, when you finished playing, was this the type of gig that you were aspiring to? And then what do you think about the day-to-day grind of this gig? Do you like it?
2: Yeah, so, you know, I always wanted to be in football and thought about getting into coaching a couple times, but having five young kids and knowing what it takes to coach. It's, you know, the hours never scared me, but the thought of having to continue to move around the country based on, you know, trying to, you know, improve your career or climb the ladder, whatever you want to say, and just, you know, also the volatility of being a coach in the NFL. It's a tough job, and those guys have to be willing to move quite a bit. And I made the decision back then not to do that, but always wanted to be a part of the game. And so, you know, for a long time did some TV and radio and was a part of the Jags organization in that role and doing some national stuff as well as I got into the business world. And so a couple years ago when Shad came to me, I guess about 18 months ago now, and said, "Hey, this is a role. Would love to have you come back in and do it full time." It was a no-brainer for me. I mean, this is... how can you not love this profession and what we get to do? As far as the hours, you know, I'm a football junkie, and I don't mind getting up early and staying late. And I think just, Jim, you know it. You've been doing this gig you've been doing forever. And it's not like you have to. You do it because you love it. And when you love something, you're passionate about it, it doesn't feel like work.
1: Now, well said, Tony, especially when you do it with people that you respect and admire and you want to be around and you want to build with. You mentioned Liam. Let me ask you about that. The team seemingly hit a home run, Liam Cohen, in his first year. He won 13 games, a division title. You're looking ahead to this year. But aside from this dude having a really, really sharp offensive mind, what's his separation? What makes him so good?
2: Yeah, I think it's his leadership. It's his command of the room. It's his ability to connect with our players, understand the situation. And I think more than anything, you know, whether it's in good times or tough times, you know, we faced some adversity last year, had some tough stretches. He's able to hold the line. He's like, "Hey, this is the standard. This is who we are. We're not going to change. We're going to keep on, you know, marching forward." And he's just an outstanding communicator, outstanding leader. You know, we knew when we interviewed him that he was a great offensive mind. I mean, you just look at his pedigree, what he had done everywhere he'd been. He had excelled. And so that was a no-brainer. But the question you always have, Jim, when you're hiring a guy who's been an offensive coordinator, and that's kind of what he's done in his career, being an offensive coordinator and a head coach are two different job descriptions. As the head coach, obviously he's got the offensive coordinator, he's a play caller and all that, but the main job is to lead the entire organization, to be the face of the organization, to communicate with 53 guys on a daily basis and to get the best out of them, to manage the staff. And so you don't really know. You're making a bet. And I give Shad Khan, our owner, a lot of credit. He identified and understood that Liam was a guy that he was really drawn to. We went through the interview process. And at the end of it, I had a strong conviction And most importantly, Shad Khan had a strong conviction that this is the right guy to bet on and to bring in as our head coach. And he's done a great job of leading this organization.
1: I love that response. Tony Boselli joining us. Tony, in terms of having a conviction and making a bet, what about hiring James Gladstone? Because you were part of the group that decided to go with him. He had spent 8 years with Les Snead. But when y'all hired him at 35, he was one of the youngest GMs in the history of the NFL. What did you like best about him? And what made you think that he was ready for that awesome challenge at that age?
2: Yeah, that was a fun time because, you know, Liam gets hired. I get hired right about the same time. You know, the two of us did not know each other. And so we had two jobs. One, get to know each other, earn each other's trust and respect and understand each other's personalities and how we want to work together. The fun thing part of that, Jim, is Liam and I believe the same things about the way the game of football is supposed to be played. What we wanted out of, you know, this journey together and what it meant to be a Jaguar. But the second task was Shad says, okay, now, hey, you guys got to go lead the search with our president, Mark Lamping, to go find our next GM. And, you know, we went through an exhaustive process, interviewed a bunch of people. And I'd known Les Snead because he was with the Jaguars when I was a player. He was a young scout just getting into it. And I kept in touch with him, you know, touch points a couple times throughout the years and had a phone call with him. And we started talking about James. And he was on our list. And everything he said about his leadership, his command, his ability to evaluate talent, but more than anything, just the ability to build and engineer team dynamics and just how he went about his business. When we interviewed him, it was clear. And Liam and I and the committee that kind of went through the process, he was one of the finalists, and he just nailed the in-person interview. And at the end of it, myself, Liam, Mark Lamping, our president, Shad sat down, and it was unanimous of this is the guy that we want to sit in that seat as general manager, help build this team, evaluate the guys we want to come into this building. And it's been a lot of fun. He's a young guy, but I you know, he's an old soul. He is mature beyond his years. He's a great leader. He does a great job overseeing our scouting department, identifying the players that we want and working together with Liam and I. So the three of us spent a lot of time together and become very close, and it's been a lot of fun.
1: Tony Boselli joining us. Tony, what I'm hearing from you is something we hear all the time now when I talk to people like you and coaches. Alignment. Alignment is so important. It sounds like you guys are really aligned. You know, I sat with Trevor Lawrence on Radio Row in San Francisco during Super Bowl week, Tony. I could not have been more impressed with the dude, especially in that off-the-field moment. Obviously, his play on it continues to improve since he was drafted number one overall in 2021. You've seen

0: me for another moment or so. Tony, I'm on the outside looking in, but it seems to me somebody else who's attacking the process, Travis Hunter. Like, he came into the league with a lot of buzz. We know that as a two-way player. Looking at him, at least from afar on video, dude, he is bulked up. He looks awesome. Looks awesome considering he played 7 games last year. How has he looked to you so far? And he made it clear again, I don't want to ever come off the field. I want to play every single snap. How does he look to you this summer, and how do you want to use him?
1: We're going to use him. We're going to play him on both sides of the ball. A lot of conversation this offseason, Jim, about, you know, can he play two-way? Oh, he got hurt last year. They should only play him on one side of the ball. There were reports that we were going to just play him on one side of the ball, which we laughed at in the building because I'm not sure who said it, because we did not. Our plans have not changed at all for Travis Hunter. He had an unfortunate injury last year. He was coming on when he got hurt. But you know what the injury proved to me? He's the exact guy we thought he was when we traded up to number 2 overall to grab him. Everyone knows he's one of the best athletes on the planet. What he can do with the football in his hands, the way he can cover, he's a playmaker. But more importantly, what's inside of him, who he is as an individual, as a man. This is a tough individual. He got hurt, obviously went through the emotions of the season being over and going through a major surgery. But from that, you know, from the moment he was allowed to, he went at it every day and understood that I want to come back better than I was before. He put on 10 pounds of muscle. He lived in the weight room. He was on the field doing everything that he was asked from our sports performance team, just day in and day out. He was here all the time. And then he added, as we got later in the process, on his own, asking our coaches, working with our staff, saying, I want to work on the mental side as well. Diving into the playbook on both sides, taking time on his own in one of our video rooms, making sure he understood both sides of the ball, because he wants to do something very few people have ever done, and nobody's really done in modern football. And he wants to go excel on both sides of the ball. We believe he can. He's had a great start to camp. It's very early, obviously, but we love Travis Hunter. He's exactly the individual that we thought he was when we drafted him, and nothing's changed about what we think he can do.
0: Incredible. What a great conversation. He is the executive VP of football operations, longtime friend of the program. Tony, you look great. You sound great. I'm so glad for that catch-up, man. That was awesome. I'm all fired up for Duval. I am anyway, but especially after that, Tony. Appreciate you so much.
1: Hey, Jim, thanks for having me. We got to do this. We can't wait, you know, 15 years to do this again. We got to do this in the near future. Appreciate
0: you. Oh, don't worry.
1: And love that you're still doing it, and love that you're still crushing it.
0: Yeah, you too, Tony. You're the best. Really appreciate you so much. Hall of Famer, Tony Boselli. For the record, luckily it had not been 15 years. I looked it up, but he's right. It's been a minute. It's been almost 5 years. But, man, he sounds great. He looks great. Befitting of a Hall of Famer who always had an absolutely great mind for the game. And Duval, how are you not pumped up hearing that? What a great interview, too. I love Tony just shooting straight on everything. All right, that's how you end hour number one. That's a damn good hour of content right there, if you ask me. My thanks to you, Tony Boselli. And you know what? It doesn't make me feel old. It makes me feel awesome when a guy like that says, man, I remember the days when I was listening to you in college. Always makes me feel awesome. All right, stay tuned. Hour number two coming up. James Kelly on the other side of this with our FanDuel Predicts segment. Stay tuned.
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9: 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Strength and conditioning specialist Dana Santis told us, with body weight training, you create progressive overload by changing joint angles, adding instability, or choosing more challenging variations of the same exercise. Two other factors driving progressive overload are time under tension and muscular fatigue. That means the amount of time your muscles are engaged during a movement, the slower the movement, the harder it will be until you reach the point where you can't do another rep with good form. You want to stop before you collapse. Also, remember this. Pay attention to your breath. So important. Breathe out when you exert force. I'm Dr. Sanjay Gupta, helping you live a better life.
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0: can't help but laugh. If you're looking at the lower third, where you were a moment ago, seems a little unfair. I mean, yes, he has an abnormally large cranium. Not that big. Come on, man. Come on. Welcome to the Jim Rome Show, presented by FanDuel. The program is brought to you by FanDuel. You know this by now. And you also know that once a week we have our FanDuel Predict segment. Hang on to that for one moment. My thanks to Tony Baselli. Great, great interview. Nate Tice coming up a little bit later on. You have your telephone number. If you want, go ahead and use it. You can find me on the X. Go ahead and do that. If you want to email me, go ahead and do that. In the meantime, get to our YouTube channel, Jim Rome, and jump up in the chat. If you don't mind, can you hit the subscribe button? And then after you do that, can you ring the bell? If you're on YouTube, you know what all of that means. If not, just go on over there. It's pretty self-evident. All right, so as part of our FanDuel partnership, what we do once a week is James Kelly and I chop it up, and we have a FanDuel Predicts segment. What you want to do is you want to get that FanDuel Predicts app. You want to get in there. You want to download it. And that way you know exactly what we're talking about and take advantage of the information that you're about to get. So let me bring the big head in right now. James Kelly normally does this on Thursday. Is not going to be available on Thursday, so I want to make sure to get him in early this week. Hello, James. What are you
1: Hello,
0: doing, dude?
1: Jim.
0: What are you doing,
1: I'm
0: man?
1: Doing fantastic, man. Love Baselli, by the way. Colorado roots right there.
0: That was fun, wasn't it? He came
1: that was
0: off
1: great,
0: really
1: dude.
0: Well, didn't he?
1: Oh, he's great at everything, right? Has the guy ever not been elite at anything?
0: No, good point. Elite is the best word for it. Speaking of elite, man, how about Travis Hunter? How good does he look?
1: Dude, great to find out exactly what how he'll be used this season, because it has been all over that he's only going to play like one side of the field. So that was great to freaking get some clarification there. But yes, and where he touched on too, Travis as a person, another elite person, really good kid, fantastic kid. You know, maybe has a little bit of trouble in the girl department, but outside of that, unbelievable.
0: Yeah, I'm not going to really go there, but I know why you went there. But he's all. But you know what though? That I don't want to say that aside. I'll just move that over there. He's all about.
1: But
0: ball.
1: That shows his good side of a trusting human being, because he is a really, really, really good kid.
0: He's a really good dude, and he's all about ball, man. He's being great. And I love that Tony set the record straight. Tony didn't play it coy. Tony goes, I don't know where these reports came from. But internally, we have never discussed only playing him on one side of the ball. We are playing him on both sides of the ball, because the guy does want to be great. Love it.
1: That is freaking awesome.
0: All right, so these are just things off the top. Is there anything you want to bring into this before we get into this?
1: Who's running the board today? Olynyk?
0: Alex Hotty? Yep, Olynyk.
1: Is he really?
0: Yes.
1: Olynyk?
0: Yes.
1: Hey, Alex.
0: Oh, I get it, because you're concerned that you might not get to play the jukebox the way you want to play it.
1: That's right. I mean, I got a couple. Let's do a little test run real quick, Olynyk. Type this in for me real quick. DECAGASSER and push play. Are you ready? This guy's failing already.
0: Olynyk. Olynyk. I think what that spells is Deca Gasser.
2: Yeah.
1: Ah, there we go.
0: You happy?
3: I'm happy.
0: Are you pleased with yourself? Because you shouldn't be.
2: I apologize.
0: Are you having a good time, James? Because I'm not.
1: It's been a minute since we played this, I feel like. So I really need to put those jokes out there for Olynyk to go find them. But anyways, yeah, I'm good.
0: Okay,
1: man.
0: You know what that music means? It means get your ass in gear. Let's go. What do you got, man?
1: Let's do
0: some FanDuel predicts. What are we looking at?
1: Yeah, let's go. The team that everybody wants to talk about right now and is pissed off at the world, the Dodgers right now. They're playing some baseball today. While they are the talk of the world, they're not playing their best baseball. We all love the Red Sox. Look for that party.
0: I see what you did there.
1: 5 minutes from now. Yeah. They just got swept by them at home, as you know. They've lost now 5 of 7. That potent Dodge. Look at you. I pot it down. Good job. Last 30 days.
0: Yeah, the Dodgers that have wrecked all of baseball have lost 5 of 7. Right.
1: Yeah. And they rank 19th in runs over the last 30 days, but everybody's losing their proverbial poo over these guys. Chicago actually 7th. So they're warming up. I know the Dodgers are the last 7 games. They're getting some hits, but they're not scoring runs. That's a point there. Matthew Boyd for the Cubs today. 2 earned runs allowed over his last 3 starts. That's over 20 innings, so he's pitching really, really well. The Dodgers are better on the road, though, this season, which is different than the last 2 seasons that they won the World Series. They also, I think, so here's the weird thing. It just happened. Justin Robleski, he's supposed to be on the mound, right? 11-2, he's a lefty. The Cubs have the best OBP in the majors against lefties, so I love the Cubs here today on the money line at +112. Now, if Robleski does not go, so hold this, go Dodgers. If he does not go and they go throw a righter, right-hander today, so you got to pay attention to who they're going to start today for this game right now.
0: All right, so I'm looking at the exact same thing. I like that. Good note. Good note to pay attention to.
1: Lefties.
0: All right, yes. Lefties. So what else do you like?
1: Baseball. One more baseball game today for you, and then we'll get some NFL in. Okay. The greatness of your Gaucho pitching should be on display tonight. Michael McCreevy is set to take the mound for St. Louis in New York against the Yankees. McCreevy is struggling. Last outing, 7 runs, 1 2/3 innings, so he is struggling a little bit. He gets the Yanks' best starter, Cam Schlittler.
0: Yeah, you know, no, me too, dude. That one scares me. I know.
1: Yeah, that's horrible. Old Cam, let's just call him that. He's actually one of the best arms in baseball right now. Second best ERA, only behind the guy Chalksaw, the Miz in baseball. 4.7 WAR on the year. Honestly, he gives the Yankees fans World Series type hopes because he is their alpha right now. And stuttering Garrett, Olenek, G. Cole is coming on pretty good. So they got a little chance at the World Series, I would say. Because
0: he nailed well earlier in the conversation. I'm like, wow, he nailed that.
1: I did. My fourth grader taught me that one. Yeah, okay. I missed that part. Both teams overall, they're tied with the fewest home runs allowed in all of baseball, and their offense are struggling. They've scored a combined 29 runs their last 12 combined games. OPS, they rank 25th and 27th over that time frame. Yanks, they're also banged up. That over-under, we're going to play that one. It is moved to 7.5. Yep. We're going to go over, though. We think there's going to be some run production here today. So we're going to go over 7.5 for the Cards and Yankees at Yankee Stadium.
0: I'll hit that right now. 1 second. Doing it in real time. By the over. Order processing. Bam. Done. All right. What else we got?
1: All right. Beautiful. NFL. So over the next month, we'll hit FanDuel Predicts, hard on divisions, conference, and Super Bowl picks. And I'm actually really geeked about this, and this is what's so great about freaking predicts, right? You could sell those positions unlike your other wages that are locked all over the place. So just remember, we'll be all over division, conference, and Super Bowls. But we do need some NFL today, and I've got one on their classic site. How about the playoffs and teams to make the playoffs? Let's start in the NFC, and no offense, MLB, but this is why the NFL rules. The parity of thought or hope for teams' fan bases, i.e. lost seasons, they're not there right now. 16 teams, Jim, in the NFC right now. One team with over a +265 odds to make the playoffs, so it means 15 of the 16 teams are in this thing.
0: Wow.
1: According to the fan duel, obviously. The one team that's not, I think we could all probably figure that out, that is the Cardinals at +2,000. The AFC has 5 teams with worse. So the Cardinals not in it. But who I'm going to take, I think there's a lot of questions in Philadelphia with Coach Paper, Rock, Scissors, and Jalen and the moves they made. In Dallas, I love the roster, but Jarrah is Jarrah. Also Washington, Jaden Daniels, plenty of other questions. I'm going to take the Giants at that high number, that +265 here. They upgraded their offensive line with a couple Maulers. I expect them to be able to run the football. Dart's interesting. Hopefully he can stay healthy. That's what will come down to that. The weapons, though, Malik Nabers, he's looking good right now in camp. I know he's a little tentative with his knee, but he's looking like he's pacing well, and he should be a fantastic superstar player. They also brought in Isaiah Likely from the Ravens at tight end. He should be Dart's best friend. On defense, Jim, this is why we really like him. One, John Harbaugh did not bring Zach Orr with him to run the defense, which I find that ironic.
0: It's been a minute since you have not included one of your top 10 people you hate. I'm so glad that you're back to doing what you do.
1: I haven't heard you mention him in a long time.
0: It is.
1: Oh, football season is here and prep season is here. And
0: I love you just running him under the bus. The thing I love about John Harbaugh, not that he's John Harbaugh, but that he didn't bring Zach Orr with him.
1: Dude, the one guy he had his back the entire time who cost him his job, he didn't even bring him to New York. That's how good Orr is. So Orr's gone. We don't have to worry about Orr. The second reason why I like him, Shane Bowen. He's no longer in New York. Another guy I can't stand, so he's gone. Denard Wilson's running the defense. If anything, he has to be better than those two guys. And while, yes, they lost, you know, Sexy Dexy, who I absolutely love, they still have plenty of talent on defense.
2: I love him.
1: Anyone with half a creative brain can get this defense going, i.e. not Orr or Bowen. Brian Burns, Abdul Carter, Kayvon Thibodeau, that's a pass rush. They have several big bodies to help in the run, and their secondary, it actually seems better on paper than it has
0: even
1: in the last
0: Chalk
1: few years.
0: Has got to be buying this. Even negative, like, jaded Chalk can't argue with this. Dude, you were making a very persuasive argument for the G-men, who have been an embarrassment to themselves and the league.
1: I got a little more, too, here. The Titans, Cardinals, Saints, and Browns, they all play those guys all at MetLife.
0: Wow.
1: So, also, I'm a big believer in, you know, that first few seasons energy. That'll be on John's, you know, side this season.
0: Especially
1: so let's
0: that
1: go to
0: opening
1: Giants.
0: Speech to them. How about that energy?
1: Oh, my gosh. Yeah.
0: Shot out of a cannon. Gannon can't believe how bad that was.
1: And he's been doing it for 25 years.
0: Exactly. And I thought
1: years.
0: That he was the guy. Like, John Harbaugh, he's not the nerd in the family. The other guy is. Wait, what?
1: Yeah, it's like
0: this is what
1: Jimbo
0: he's been running
1: took his
0: with?
1: Body over. Yeah,
0: God, it was terrible, man.
1: It was bad. Plus 265 for the Giants, though, in the NFC. So I like
0: all
1: that
0: right.
1: one.
0: I like it. Yeah. I like
1: all
0: it,
1: right.
0: dude. Good
1: we
0: stuff.
1: We got one more, too.
0: Hit me one
1: we
0: more.
1: We got one more.
0: Mm-hmm.
1: Yeah. This is not a hot take, I promise you, and this will really get Chalk going. He's going to roll his eyes on this one. We're going big money hunting here with the J-E-T-S, Jets, Jets, Jets. It is comical. I get it. It is plus 750. That's a high number. I know.
0: That's not a high. That's not a hot take, dude. That's a stupid take.
1: It is a stupid take, but I have an argument for them. Yes. Geno, not elite, but not Justin Fields at his best, right? I don't know. Maybe like some Sam Darnold type player. His line, two young tackles who could be
0: Olenek, stop stepping on him. Stop stepping on Olenek. I want to hear this. Go ahead.
1: Hey, Olenek, two young tackles who could become one of the better tandems in football. And this line, it's not the Raider one who Geno dealt with. The wideouts, Garrett Wilson, he's got some help now. First-round pick, Omar Cooper. He's a yak guy. He's from Indiana. He can play some football. Adonye Mitchell, the guy who I made fun of like no other when he was a Colt and cost us a lot of spreads. Dude, he started showing signs, massive upside at the end of the year last year. He's quick. He's fast. That's a third guy for him. Tight ends, Jim. First round pick, Kenyon Sadiq. He is awesome. He joins Aunt Joy's nephew, Mason Taylor. That's a nice combo. I like that. Other side of the ball, they traded for Tavondre Sweat, who I absolutely love. Tavondre Sweat. Thanks, Olenek. I'm glad you found that one. But Fat Man. I love Fat Man.
0: You found that one. You're on one today, big head.
1: Sweat. Good luck moving that guy. The run D is figured out right now. On the edge, dude. David Bailey, the Texas Tech guy, the second overall pick. He has blazing speed. He can play football. Will McDonald, other side. He is really good as well. Back in, it's better than it has been in several years. Leadership. They brought in DeMario Davis, also Aaron Glenn. Yes, nobody makes fun of Aaron Glenn more than I do, but he's a motivational guy. He knows they were one of the laughingstocks of the NFL last year. Everything will be put into this season. The schedule is tough, but they do have the Dolphins twice and the Cards, the Browns, and the Titans too. Just saying, it's worth a plus 750 shot here.
0: You love, you love how you
1: love value.
0: I'll tell you what, for 750, you make another persuasive argument. One thing on the way out the door. Hey, did you see the reports this weekend from the Browns training camp and what they're saying about the quarterback room and who suddenly is making a move, a big move?
1: Well, I've seen Watson being terrible, right?
0: Alvy,
1: off the charts.
0: He's not running the board today. Do you know why he's not running the board? Apparently, he's balling out. What would be more hilarious than Alvy beating out those other two dudes?
1: Dude, it would be freaking awesome. And I'm just saying, I could actually make an argument for the Browns, like the Jets, of the talent around Alvin right now, that if he gets...
0: What's their number? Do you have the number in front of you?
1: I don't think I have that one on me right now.
0: Because if the Jets are 750 and you want to make an argument for them, and Alvin is allegedly playing as well as or not better than the other two, man,
1: plus
0: that'd be the best.
1: Plus 640, the argument real fast would be their line. They have a, like Nick Caserio. He's brought in a lot of new bodies, but there are some really good football players. If those guys could gel, he's got a good line there. Their wideouts, Jerry Jeudy is Jerry Jeudy, but he brought in a first-round pick and I believe a first-round pick and two or three other guys who got some juice on the outside. And the defense, yes, they lost Myles Garrett, but they're strong in the back end. They got Mason Graham in the defensive line, versus there. And then running back, yeah, they got some running backs too.
2: There's talent, man. I'm not saying they don't have talent on that team. I'm just saying they have the worst quarterback room in quite some time. But Alvy's balling. This is hilarious.
1: Alvy's balling, and it's not a bad thing for people around you to be in that situation right now. I mean, the NFL is stacked to the nines. When you prep like you do, you see how talented the NFL is, and there's not like that one, maybe Miami, but they still got a couple players that could maybe do something.
2: Maybe the Cards. Jungle favor the Cards.
1: Yeah, the Cards, but they like purposely tanked the quarterback room probably to go get Arch. But if you got Jeremiah Love, you got Marvin Harrison, he's kind of lost. But Trey McBride, he's elite. The
2: Marvin is lost, man. Who would have ever thought that Marv would be that lost? Well, hopefully he gets unlost and unstuck and finds himself. And I still love Jeremiah.
1: Jeremiah's great. And he could catch the ball.
2: I don't care what they say about him. Still love him. Head, that was a segment. Man, you came ready to ball today, Head. You came ready to ball.
1: I don't know what
2: you're doing later in the week, but that's a great Monday hit, dude. Awesome job. Are you done? Do you have anything else?
1: I'm done. Okay. That's all I got.
2: All right.
1: Olenek, try to type this for me real quick. P-O-U-L-T-R.
2: Don't, Olenek. No need, Olenek. You've done your job. James, why don't you walk off while you're still ahead? Get out of here. Way to be able to spell things that matter, like P-O-U-L. Get the hell out of here. See you, James.
1: Put the I before the P.
2: Goodbye, James. Goodbye, James.
1: All right.
2: Goodbye, James. Thank you very much. James Kelly. Great job. Great content. Great data. James Kelly all over the FanDuel Predicts segment. 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

0: Thanks to you, James Kelly, and of course FanDuel, but James Kelly just laying out lots of data, lots of intel. So do what you want with that. If you accept that and you like where he's coming from, man, get down, hit that. Let's have some fun. If you're not buying it, fade him, fade us, then talk your junk. All right, now this is a little unusual. We see this guy all the time. He engages with the program all the time. He's been a part of the program for years and years and years. Rarely do I see him on the phones. There must be something going on. So let me jump right to it. And again, coming up at 1:40, Nate Tice. We have time between now and then. Let's go to San Antonio. Long time jungle market. Great market. Ken in SA. Right to the front. Ken, my dude, what's going on with you?
1: Not much, brother. How you doing, man?
0: Good.
1: That National Orgasm Day came and went, and then Saturday was National Plan B Day. But hey, I'm good. I'm hanging out, man. How you doing?
0: That sounds about right, Ken. I was going to say, to what do I owe this great?
1: Well, Jimmy, I'm going to pay you a visit here coming up on Super Bowl week on Radio Row. Had a charity auction, and I was the highest bidder. I've already been in touch with Craig Kitchen, and I'll be making my plans to spend a couple days with you on Radio Row, buddy.
0: Bro, so here's the thing. First of all, I would say to you, wait, what? I knew this already. I got the email, so I already knew. So, spoiler alert, I knew you were coming, but I was fired up to hear it. First of all, I appreciate you. Thank you very, very much for that. Thank you very much. It was a big swing that you took, and we're looking forward to seeing you. That is absolutely awesome. So, all this stuff about you and all your cars and all your bling and all this, that, and the other, man, you put your money where your mouth is. That is awesome.
1: Well, I'm happy to do it. It's for a good cause. Hopefully, I can hang out with some clones and have a clone stock, and I'm looking forward to it, man. It's going to be a great time.
0: Oh, dude, it's going to be the best time. We're all fired up. We're ready for you. Tommy and I were talking about that. As far as the clone stock, you know there's a lot of clones here. Hey, man, you just got to use your power. You got to use your authority and put this thing together, but we have a lot of time between now and then. But let me say, dude, I appreciate you. I appreciate your years. I appreciate almost all of your content, but I do appreciate you taking a big swing, dude. Well done.
1: I appreciate it. I love the show. I've kind of grown up on it. I kind of matured on it. I kind of immatured on it, but I love it. I love you guys. I love the clones. Every one of them that I meet have been great guys, and I just need to contact Jen Silk to put together a clone stock at HB, and we're going to have a good time.
0: Hell yes. Let's get it. Nice job. Thanks, Ken. You and I will be talking. Thanks again, dude. Sincerely. So what he's talking about is, and we did this a couple of years ago in Vegas, the Radio Hall of Fame is a nonprofit, and they raise money. They need to raise money. So they put together lots of packages for auction. And one of the auction items is an opportunity to come to Radio Row and kind of meet and greet and hang out, you know, for a little bit of time. And we had it in Vegas, and it went so well. The winner of that auction loved it and was all class and was awesome. So who's more befitting of this? No offense, but Ken in San Antonio is right there on the short list because, as he pointed out, he's grown up on the show, he's matured on the show, he's immatured on the show, and he's already setting it up so as not only can I come see you guys on Radio Row, but let's get together and let's have a clone stock. Let's get to HB and hit up Silk. So, Ken, again, thank you very much. And I don't want to release the number, but it's not a small number he paid. He took a big swing, and the Radio Hall of Fame benefits that. So, and he did. He had been in contact with Craig Kitchen. So we're fired up. Craig was fired up. I'm fired up. Tom's fired up. It's a good thing. It's a really good thing. Speaking of Tommy, let me get to you really quickly, if you don't mind, before I get to Nate Tice, because I know you had yourself a weekend because I saw a picture. You went and saw The Miz.
2: That's right. I went to see the hardest throwing pitcher in baseball history. Well, I guess allegedly, I don't know, Nolan Ryan, what kind of radar gun technology we did or didn't have back then. But anyway, I went to go see the hardest thrower allegedly in my lifetime. Unfortunately, I didn't really see any 103 mile an hour heat.
0: No, that's too bad. It was one of those games where he ran it up there over 102, 66 times, right? You didn't get that.
2: I was a little confused.
0: But now I think we know why. What happened here?
2: First of all, I balled out on seats. Second of all, it looks more empty than it was.
0: Yeah. Look at you, man.
2: I was fourth row. Now, I got a good, great price because look how empty the place is.
0: Did you move? Okay, right, exactly. Oh. Did you move down or did you pay for that?
2: No, I paid for those seats.
0: Wow, dude.
2: But It wasn't quite that empty. I mean, it looks like there's literally nobody there, but people are all hiding in the shade.
0: You're not doing them any favors with that pick, bro.
2: Yes. Well, everyone was hiding in the shade. No one was in their seats because it was so hot.
0: Yeah, it was.
2: But I paid for these fourth row seats. The reason why they were affordable is because it was a 12-15 first pitch in scorching heat.
0: It was 200 degrees.
2: It was so hot, but it was worth it. And he was seriously impressive, and it was amazing smoke he was blowing. He just never hit 103, and I was confused. I was hoping he wasn't, like, hurt. I was kind of like, what's going on? Is he just taking it easy? Is it lack of respect for the Angels? Does he not think he needs to throw it as hard as he can? Of course, he lost. And he lost the start. But then I come to find out after the game, he hated the mound. It was the big A. The reason why he didn't unleash his full heat is because he hated the mound and the big A and was worried he was going to hurt himself.
0: Yeah, he said as much. I don't like the mound. I was fearful of injury. Hey, but in defense of the Angels, I mean, a mound is a pretty technical thing, right? Like, it's not easy to install a functional mound. I mean, we should really get off the Angels' backs. Like, now one of the great pitchers of a generation is afraid to actually ply his trade because of the mound.
2: There he is, almost slipping a little bit on the mound.
0: Right.
2: One of the pitches I had. Yeah. It's unbelievable, especially in this particular ballpark, which has absolutely perfect weather conditions 12 months a year. There is no excuse for that field to be anything other than immaculate. But of course, the best pitcher in baseball is worried he's going to get hurt on that mound.
0: Yeah, so. Luckily, he did. Can you imagine? Could you imagine?
2: Yes, actually, I could.
0: Yeah.
2: Thank goodness it didn't happen, but yes, I could.
0: I'm surprised that one of those vermin didn't run across the mound.
2: Want to hear him trashing the mound after the game?
0: Yes, I do. I would love to.
3: Did it affect you at all?
4: Yeah, it was awful. It was probably one of the worst mounds I've had. It was dry. It was rock hard. So, you know, I had the guys out there fix it two times. And, you know, we got it back to being decent. But, yeah, it was awful. It was bad.
5: When did you first notice it? Right away?
4: Yeah, right away. It was, you know, you broke it up. And when you got an inch down, it was rock hard. So, you know, it is what it is. And you can't blame it on that. And I got to do my job.
0: It is what it is. It was awful. It was awful. It was one of the worst mounds I've ever been on. It was awful.
2: At least the game got off to an awesome start. The first six batters of the game all struck out. So the first inning was strike out the side, top of the first, strike out the side, bottom of the first. It was Urania pitching for the Angels, their best pitcher, who also throws 100 miles an hour. So I was really hoping I was going to see, like, the most triple-digit pitches ever in a baseball game, but that didn't work out that way. It was still a good time at the big A.
0: Where you were sitting, did it feel like that guy could just reach out and drop the ball?
2: Yes.
0: Did you bring your glove?
2: Yes. It was wild. It was the sound, too. The sound of the ball traveling through the air. From the time
0: you could hear it.
2: From the time Miz lets go of the ball.
0: You know why you could hear it? Because there were only 95 people in the
2: exactly.
0: stands.
2: Exactly. That helped. That helped. Hey, man.
0: 95 degrees and 95 in attendance.
2: I don't need anyone else to be there. I was happy. Just me and the Miz. That was all good.
0: With a dude in the front row with an Ohtani jersey on.
2: And an Angel win. That's the most shocking
0: exactly.
2: thing. The Angels
0: exactly.
2: won this game.
0: Did you care?
2: Yeah, I kind of root for them when I'm there. Sure. It was nice. It's funny. Zephyr John got a two-inning save, too, and is traded. He's already gone off the team. So he got the last six outs yesterday, and now he's no
0: Good
2: longer
0: for him,
2: an Angel.
0: Man. He can walk off
2: Joe
0: on that.
2: Joe Adell, I also
0: that.
2: Saw the last Joe Adell Angel game. See you later, Joe.
0: Exactly. The sell-off, man. You beat the sell-off.
2: Just barely.
0: And you saw an awful mound.
2: There's even less to see now, so I don't think I'll be going back this year. I think that was the end.
0: No,
2: but it was worth it.
0: I'd go from there. I'd walk it off on that. All right,
6: now
0: nice
6: I'm
0: job.
6: Done.
0: There you go. Now he's done. Now Tommy's done. All right, so he went to see the Miz. And the Miz was like, oh, it was awful. The mound was awful. It is what it is. It was awful. It was one of the worst mounds ever. I'm not looking to make an excuse. It just was awful. Man, can you imagine that dude getting hurt on the mound? On the mound. Juggle Tourette's.
7: Put me in the ground.
0: Put me on that mound. And put me in the ground. That would have been the worst. 1-800-636-8686. Wait. Two good phone calls today. Of course, one of them was an auction winner. You know, I love that Ken's so fired up for it, though. That pumped me up.
8: It's two for me.
0: He took that swing. It's a big swing. He scratched a big check. Like, all that stuff, we always laugh about Ken. Like, Ken, man, I get it. You have cars. I get it. You probably have a little bit of dough lying around. I get it. You have the life. You live the life. But you know what, though? He put the money where his mouth was for a very good cause. And so it's all legit. He is that guy. And he's coming. Silk. He put up the bat flare, the silk flare. What is the clone stock going to be? And Ken also made the point, like, in all seriousness, he goes, I love the clones. I love the clones. Great friendships, great relationships. Yeah, man, bring that party to SoCal. Because the Super Bowl, you always get that question, where is the Super Bowl? Where is the Super Bowl? Remember the last time the Super Bowl was in SoFi? The Rams were all in and they won. The Rams have gone all in and they're looking to do it again in their home stadium. It's here in LA. All right, when we come back, Nate Tice joins us. Stay tuned.
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8: Now seems as good a time as any to remind you, you don't always have to take healthy habits to the extreme. Not only are you unlikely to stick with something that's difficult, even if you can keep it up, it's probably going to be to the detriment of something else. And chances are that something else is more important. So if you're on a quest to improve your health, I promise the basics are going to take you much further. I'm talking about diet, try and be as plant-based as possible, exercise, meaning multiple rounds of cardio and strength training, and sleep. For most people, 7 to 9 hours a night. I like to think of these things as sort of a three-legged stool, right? If you're not doing any one of them, it's really hard to keep balanced with the others. The key here is you don't have to strive for perfection. Doing anything is going to be better than nothing. I'm Dr. Sanjay Gupta, helping you live a better life.

0: Live from Southern California, this is the Jim Rome Show on Westwood One.
1: Welcome back. Great to be with you on this Monday. Nice to have you here, too. All right, as promised, we are joined right now by a Yahoo Sports football analyst. He is host of the Football 301 show. He played quarterback at Wisconsin. He also worked in the NFL with both the Falcons and the Raiders. We are joined right now by Nate Tice. Nate, always great to have you on the show. How's your summer going, Nate?
2: Pretty good. I hit a try at Del Mar last week.
1: I've been waiting
2: to tell somebody about it. It was a desperation try. Wasn't even great handicapping. Five horses boxed together, whatever. Last bet of the day, and it hit. So
1: you got nothing to apologize for. Dude, it tries to try. You got nothing to apologize for. Unless Pops put it together for you.
2: He did not. Mom helped a little bit, though.
1: Okay, all right. Good time? Good day, though? Aside from the try, good day. Del Mar?
2: Always. Perfect weather. Got sent a little box up there. Brought my son for the first time to the track.
1: Oh,
2: he
1: nice.
2: Loved it.
1: How'd that
2: also
1: go?
2: It was great. I wanted to tell him, you know, it's not always the surf meets the turf. You know, sometimes, you know, I grew up at Yakima Downs. So it was a little different. It was a little different than the Yakima Downs.
1: I like it. Good stuff. Nate Tice joining us. All right. So as we wait to find out, Nate, let me start right here. As we wait to find out whether or not Aaron Donald is going to return, let's talk about something you and your Yahoo colleague Matt Harmon talked about on your Football 301 show. Instead of making the obvious argument as to why the Rams are the ones to beat, if I were to ask you why they may not be or what could go wrong, what would you say?
2: Really, it's offensive line, which is always something that can be the Achilles heel. I'm not just saying that because of the Odyssey, but the Achilles heel for a team and sink their whole season, with their left tackle questions and Larrick Jackson, which is more off field. He also did have, you know, some health stuff last year with blood clots, but also, you know, the health of Matthew Stafford. And I feel like that's the obvious answer is just the old age of some of the players and maybe some off field stuff, but really that could sink their season just a little bit. The health of Davante Adams. He is a little bit older, but the Rams have insulated themselves a bit. Why, you know, this might be the Ty Simpson pick, why they went with that, just to hedge a little bit. I do think that was for the future rather than this year, you know, best case, but also the use of their tight ends. Also having some other players on the roster that, you know, Jordan Whittington, that can be used in kind of auxiliary roles. So they do have players like Terrence Ferguson, Colby Parkinson that could help some of those old age of Davante Adams, but Matthew Stafford sinking that. And then defensively, though, I mean, it's hard to top not only just Myles Garrett, but Trent McDuffie, Jalen Watson. They did really good job of also just making what was, you know, their pass rush was already good, but their corners was a weakness and they turned into a strength. So they're the favorites for a reason. There are some more interesting teams than just the Rams, but I would say the left tackle and the quarterback and just their concerns or just potential concerns would be the one thing that could sink them.
1: I like it. Nate Tice joining us. All right, so I'll follow you around. So who is an interesting team to you besides the Rams that you can make an argument for?
2: To me, actually, of all teams, it's, and I'm sure your social team will love this, it's the Cowboys. I really do think the Cowboys are a team that has more of a shot to make a run this year than I think people are considering right now. Outside of the, you know, the auxiliary, you know, the usual, hey, we got to talk about the Cowboys segment. I do think that their offense has a chance. I have picked them when I've done top 10 offensive shows, as a team that I think could usurp the Rams as the top offense this year. I think they could go supernova this year. I really like their pass catchers, not just CeeDee Lamb and George Pickens, but Ryan Flournoy is a very good receiver three. I like their group of tight ends that they have, not only just Jake Ferguson, they have some nice just tertiary players, auxiliary players on top of their stars. I think Dak Prescott you can win with. I really like the offensive line. Brian Schottenheimer's impressed me a lot as a head coach and play caller with the Cowboys, and Clayton Adams as well, designs in the run game. But I also think their defense just has to get to about average. And I think they can. I really think they have helped themselves, not just Caleb Downs, but a lot of the other things. Like Quinnen Williams, healthy, is a top 10 defender in the NFL. And I think he's kind of getting underrated in this whole Micah Parsons trade and the after effects of that. But I do think they've done some nice things on defense, and I like the new defensive coordinator that I think they could really surprise some people this year, not only just make a run to win the NFC East, but beyond that.
1: I was just going to say, are they a playoff team, or are they a playoff team that could do some damage?
2: I think they can do some damage. I think at the very least, I'm expecting them not only just to win their division, or at least predicting, you know, we're about to do those shows in August, but to win at least one playoff game, which can be, you know, I think they can make a run. Like, they are my kind of, I wouldn't say dark horse, but I would say gray horse pick, you know, to make a run to win the NFC. I think they are one of the most interesting teams in the NFL this year.
1: Would you box them in an exacta?
2: Yes. Yes. They are included. They are with in some, you know, as an under, you know, if they, you know, as maybe it's just a Super Bowl matchup. And that's why I said to win the NFC. You know, I even hedged a little bit there because that was a little bit of the box there. But I do think I would include them in a lot of bets and a lot of exotics.
1: If Nate I really Tice, look at I like season. It. Nate Tice joining us. Nate, sorry to interrupt you. I was going to ask you about the Texans. They bring back Jadeveon Clowney. How much do you think that he has left? And then how much of an impact do you think he'll make on what is already a great defense?
2: He's going to be slotted into a perfect role. He's become a mercenary in the second half of his career outside of Houston, and it's really, you know, boomed him. Like, he's really helped a lot of defenses as kind of like a relief pitcher in baseball. You bring him off the bench to throw two innings and throw some heat, you know, wear down on some worn down or beat some worn down offensive tackles as the game goes along. He can also move inside a little bit on, if you want to get like with some more exotic looks on third down. Really, it's just the perfect kind of matchup. That's what he has become in the second half of his career, in a good one, like a good mercenary. You've seen guys do this, like Justin Houston did this. Countless guys kind of did this in the last few years of their career. And I think Clowney is just perfect in that role, but also Texans needed that. They needed just a little bit of edge depth because they just like to rotate their guys and let them just pin their ears back and go on top of Will Anderson, Danielle Hunter. I liked where they boosted their interior defensive line. I love the McDonald pick from Ohio State. Like, absolutely love that pick. Really, it's they are one of the top defenses for a reason. Like, not only just for the Seahawks, we'd be talking more about the Texans from last year, how good the Texans defense was, and now they've just added parts that they really needed that will really help them out.
1: One of the top defenses, if not the top defense, arguably coming in, and we're not worried about that defense. So as a former quarterback, when you're watching C.J. Stroud last year, and I'm not putting it on him, but when you watched him last year, what did you think, and where do you think he needs to improve for them to go where they need to go this year?
2: He needs to learn that he doesn't have to be a hero. And sometimes that was because of the situations he got put in. C.J. Stroud, since he's been a starter in the NFL, so since as a rookie, he has had the worst run game around him. So he's been put in a lot of third and longs, third and tens, third and 11s, third and nines. They've also had a lot of penalties on that offense over the years. That contributes a lot, third and longs too. So he's always had the need, and he has that mindset that you want, where he wants to push the ball. He wants explosive plays, and that's what you want your quarterback to have in the modern NFL, really, any the era of the NFL. But I do think that sometimes he's felt the need that, like, I have to do this because otherwise we're screwed. And I do think that the Texans offensive line, while not like a top 10, this is going to be an elite unit. They've really gone what I always like to say, from crap to not crap. And that sometimes can be going from an F or a D to even just a B minus can just make everything else kind of smell better and just everything just a lot easier. Also, just like kind of the auxiliary, I use this word a lot, but the auxiliary signs, the David Montgomery trade, the Texans have had also some issues with running back pass protection, and that's where David Montgomery is. Even if his run game might have dropped off over the last couple of years just as a running back, I still think he is good, but I think pass protection, he can help out. That'll help out C.J. Stroud as well to attack down the field. So I really like where the Texans are at. I think the defense is a locked-in elite unit. And I do think the offense can be not just average, but a little bit better than average, because I think C.J. Stroud can be the guy that can be that guy to push the ball, limit some of those mistakes, and just contribute to a winning formula for them.
1: Nate Tice joining us. Nate, I love talking quarterbacks with you. Like Baker Mayfield, for instance, I'm not saying this guy is Josh Allen. I'm not saying that he's a top three guy, but I am saying he's tough as hell. He's smart as hell. He's competitive as hell. Let me ask you this. Do you see him as, when we talk about a face of the franchise, I'm just talking about that franchise. Do you see him as the face of that franchise? And should they have done right by him? Or do you understand why they did not extend him? Where do you come out on him and them?
2: I actually understand why the Bucks

0: put on him in this last couple months of the season, whether fair or not, that his play really dropped off after starting on a heater to start the year. So I do think there's kind of that's a nice little limit test of what he could be and what how much we have to pay him, we being the Bucks. So I actually think the Bucks have actually come back at this pretty fair about what his market price actually is.
1: Nate Tice joins me for another moment or two. Nate, what about Joe Burrow? He certainly acts and sounds like somebody who knows how important this year is. After he missed 9 games last year, he turns 30, which is kind of hard to believe, but Joe Burrow's going to turn 30 in December, right? Do you think they take a big step forward this year in maximizing his, you know, his prime? He's in the prime of his career and end that 3-year playoff drought. What do you expect from them?
0: I'm really high on the Bengals offense. I think not, it's just health, which is like, you know, that's the like famous fat last words. It's like, yeah, it just comes down to health. But really, I think their offensive line has actually gotten kind of underrated nationally. I'm part of the national media, but we are not a monolith. But I do think that they have gotten a little bit underrated. And I think it's not, again, an elite unit, but a good one under Scott Peters, their offensive line coach. I really like what he does. I think Marius Mims, the right tackles, has potential to be a star. He played his first healthy season, I think, ever from high school, including high school and college. But I do think that the run game can be a top 10 run game. And why I'm bringing this all up is I think that now just lifts the floor of this offense, and Burrow and the receivers push the ceiling. So I think this offense is like lock in top 10 offense. Can they be 1, 2, or 3? I think if they can be 1, 2, or 3 is they have to beat what defenses are playing them. What they're playing them is cloud coverages, which is, remember Randy Moss. Like, it's what the Cowboys try to do against Randy Moss on Thanksgiving. But instead, they, Randall Cunningham just threw it past everybody. That's what Joe Burrow has to do, is that coverage, cover two, what is nicknamed cloud, is with the corner and the deep safety. He has to learn to beat him over the top. I think the defenses have really clamped down on explosives on this offense, and I think that's where they can push to the new ceiling, is pushing the ball past everybody. So I want to see if they can maintain that aggression. I think the offensive line is good enough to let them do that. So I don't know if I would say optimistic. I'm curious if they can get there, but there's a path outside of all the under center talk and everything like that. I think that path to pushing the ball down the field, letting it go, is where you can maybe see this next step of this offense.
1: He is getting back to the playoffs. Yahoo Sports football analyst, host of the Football 301 show, played quarterback at Wisconsin, recently hit a try at Del Mar. He is Nate Tice. Appreciate you, Nate. Great job. Always good to have you on the show. Thank you for making time for us.
0: Of course. Thanks for having me.
1: All right, Nate. Great talking to you. Good stuff. Nate is locked and loaded. You notice the NFL guys are ready. They are ready, Nate included. All right, hour number 3 straight ahead. Coming up then, you know what? An update on Perv. Haven't talked Perv in a minute, but we will in a few minutes. Stay tuned.
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0: to hour number 3 3-hour program. Nice to have you here. I'm Jim Rome. And you know where to find me. Hit me up on the phones, hit me up on X, hit me up on email, hit me up on our YouTube channel. If you get to the YouTube channel, if you don't mind, can you hit the sub button and then ring the bell? That'd be absolutely awesome. All right, so I've got some reaction very quickly, some short reaction. Then I've got a new topic for a new hour. I want to mention this. So let me ask you this. When you think of the Jacksonville Jaguars, and I brought them up because Tony Boselli came on earlier, and we had a great, great conversation with him, and they're coming off a 13-win season, and there's a lot to like about them. Now, the thing about the NFL is we've seen teams jump up out of nowhere and have great, great years, only to fall back, and then you don't hear from them again. Is that going to be the case with Jacksonville? Personally, I don't think so. I don't think they're built like that. I don't think it's going to be a one-off. I expect big things from them this year if they stay healthy. You know, that caveat, even Nate Tice just said it. I say it about any team, but I think they're going to have another big year. That said, when you think about Duval and you think about the fan base, what do you think of first? You think about the Queen.
1: Duval!
0: That Queen. Not only do you think about the Queen because of that, that Queen was a couple of years back awarded. They had a competition for the best fans in various markets, and she was recognized by the NFL. I mean, she's a legendary, legendary Jags fan. At Nika 989, Ms. Nika, she writes, Travis, signing for my nephew, Hunter has put on some muscle. And there it is. It's true. So that's her nephew, and that's Travis Hunter, and he is yoked. They say he's put on at least 10 pounds in the weight room. I would say at least. I mean, he looks like a totally different person from last year. So clearly, and Tony said it, the second that he was free to do so after surgery, he went right to work. And it looks to me like he went in the weight room and did not come out. But Tony said he actually did come out. Not only did he handle his body or handle himself physically, but mentally as well. Like, he was in the playbook. He was asking lots of questions, both sides of the ball. He wants to do something that really has not been done. He does not want to come off the field. And again, if you missed Tony Boselli earlier, he said, I'll set the record straight on this. We're playing him on both sides. There were reports that we were not going to do so because he got hurt. We are playing him on both sides. We drafted him, and there's nothing we've seen from him that wouldn't justify why we drafted him, where we drafted him. So that's from Ms. Nika. Another bit of reaction. V in the fee. Quote, love all this Dodger talk, Rome, because you can sound the fat alarm on us. Signed, Fat Kemp and Clayton Porkshaw. Were these two fat asses eating Dodger dogs like French fries? Were the two fatties trying to eat the donut that hitters put on their bat to warm up? Couple of thoughts. I don't know that that's legit, because anytime I see something that looks a little off on the internet, I assume is not legit. Number two, the source. V in the fee. V lives to kill the, quote, fats. So how do I know? I don't know where V got that from. I don't know what V did to that, if anything. I don't know. In terms of, quote, Clayton Porkshaw, if you're, quote, Porkshaw, and you're a future Hall of Famer, and you just finished off a 20-year career, do you not have you not earned the right to eat for a year? If that's what you want? Copious amounts of pork or any other meat or any other food at all? Who cares, dude? Silk bras in. Bra. I played the at SA Sports Honk call for Jen Silk. After she gets off her marketing Zoom call with DJ Quick and his team, she'll get started on the HB clone stock for Super Bowl week. Nice to know, Silk. Are you going to do anything for it? Or are you going to put it all on Jen Silk after she's done working? And you're done name dropping.
2: I do have some name recognition.
0: if you have name recognition, bro, at this point, Jen Silk has way more name recognition than you. In fact, I think she always has. I'm seeing a blank screen. I thought for a minute the moves were coming up. All right.
1: Bruh.
0: So there they are. You have your telephone number. If you want to use it, go ahead. All right, so new topic, new hour. It's been a second since we checked in with Urban Meyer, a.k.a. Pervin Liar. And I bring it up because we're talking Jacksonville. Even Tony referenced Perv in passing. I'm not going to mention him in passing. Tony mentioned him in passing. Pervin Liar, a.k.a. the worst head coach in NFL history. Now, to be fair, Perv, great college coach. But to be fair, Perv, the worst NFL coach ever. One of the best college coaches ever, honestly. But definitely the worst pro coach ever. So I saw a quote from this weekend that grabbed my attention because it starts with Perv actually admitting that he did struggle in the NFL, which is obviously the biggest understatement of all time. Struggling is putting it lightly. But still, very rarely does Perv ever admit that he's anything other than perfect. Very rarely does he ever admit to any wrongdoing at all. So I was curious about his explanation as to why he struggled in the NFL. Why, Perv? In your own words, let's hear it. Why did you have such a hard time in the pros when you did all that prep leading into it and you were going to kill it?
2: I struggled in the NFL, I think, so bad, Alex, is that I... You know, how do you develop trust? Trust takes time, and maybe I was used to the college player, the younger person that would come over the house, that I would get to meet his family, that, you know, and there's none of that at that level, you know, and I tried to kind of, you know, keep doing, you know, and it's not that way at all. It's grown men doing a grown man's job. So trust, you lose trust now, you lose a locker room, you lose a team, you lose everything, and trust, how do you, you know, I struggle with that. How do you earn trust?
0: Do you know why you struggle with that? Because you weren't talking about trust. You were talking about when you were in college, you could bully the hell out of them and then hold their scholarship over their head back when you did it and be a dictator. That's how you define trust. That's not trust. So it was a trust issue. In college, trust was easy to come by. But in the pros, it's grown men doing a grown man's job, and trust is tougher to earn.
2: How do you earn trust?
0: How do you earn trust?
2: How do you
0: Good question,
2: Pearl.
0: How do you earn trust? Let me help you with that. Here's an idea. Here's some good ways to earn trust. If you want to build trust with your professional football players, don't kick any of them. I don't mean metaphorically. I mean physically. Don't kick any of them. Literally, do not kick a player while they're stretching. Personally, I think that when you kick your kicker, that tends to generally erode trust. Especially when you then chase it with, I'm the head ball coach, I'll kick you whenever the hell I want. Perhaps the most absurd statement in the history of the National Football League. I mean, actually, the most absurd statement ever uttered by any player, any coach, any owner, anybody affiliate with the Shield. I'm the head ball coach? I'll kick you whenever the hell I want. That guy said that to an NFL player. How jacked are you as a human, much less a coach, to think that you could say to an NFL player, much less any player, but an NFL player, after kicking him? And the player says, the hell are you doing kicking me? I'll kick you whenever the hell I want. I'm the head ball coach. How jacked up are you as a human being to think that that's all right? You see, that's the kind of thing that tends to make its way around the locker room pretty quickly, around the league pretty quickly, around the planet pretty quickly. And that's not going to help you engender trust.
2: How do you
0: or build
2: trust?
0: In fact, it'll do the opposite. Kind of like showing up to coach an NFL team without knowing who Aaron Donald is. Now, that is exactly the kind of thing that would make a pro football player or players doubt if their head coach has any idea what he's doing. Why would they trust you if you don't know who Aaron Donald is? That's bad. It probably also, and I'm just trying to help you with, if you ever get another shot and you won't, how you get the trust of your players. It probably also didn't help when you try to say that the NFL was like Alabama every week.
1: It's Alabama every week.
0: Also not a trust builder. Yeah, no kidding, bro. It's actually a lot tougher than Alabama every week because it is the NFL. And obviously, every single team in the NFL is better than Alabama. Even the worst team in the NFL is better than Alabama. So everybody in the NFL already knows this, but you didn't. You did all this research before you took that job. You talked to all of your former players before you took that job. And yet you were surprised that it's like, damn, it's like Alabama around here every week.
1: It's Alabama every week.
0: That kind of statement's not going to help you build any trust.
2: Trust.
0: Or get any buy-in. 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But you know what really damages trust with pro football players? When you decide to skip the team flight after another devastating loss and you abandon your team, that is the worst thing for getting the trust of your team. Abandoning them. On your flight back with them, you just get off the plane. You don't even get on the plane. And instead, you go back to your old stomping grounds in CBUS. You throw on the Ohio State pullover while you're an NFL head coach. And you get caught chasing tail at your chop house. All instead of flying back with the team to Jacksonville. Abandoning the fight because you have no answers and you can't handle adversity. That'll pretty much vaporize any trust. They never actually existed between you and the locker room. You had to know that too, right? Perv? You can't be that oblivious to think that the team wouldn't notice you abandoning them on the tarmac and going back to CBUS because, quote, buddy needed a night out. You're right. Building trust is hard. But especially when you abandon your team, you abandon the fight, you make it about yourself, you feel sorry for yourself, you need to get away, you need to blow off some steam. Find me a worse idea than that. How the hell would any NFL head coach, even the worst one ever, think that that was going to be okay, that that would fly with anybody at all?
3: Stayed to see the grandkids.
0: It actually seemed like Perv tried every conceivable way to violate the trust in that locker room. And it even included his own staff. It wasn't just the players. Even his own coaching staff, for that matter. Remember when he told all of them, hey, man, I'm a winner. I've always won. Y'all are losers.
4: Loser.
0: He said it. You're losers. I'm a winner. I've always won. You're losers.
4: Loser.
0: He told his staff that he obviously was not the problem because he's a winner. But they had never won anything, so they're losers. And these were folks that he hired to be on his staff with the Jags. I wonder if he had any trouble getting them to trust him.
2: I struggle with that. How do you earn trust?
0: By calling people losers. That's not how you earn trust. If you were really trying to build trust with that locker room, it was impossible for anybody to see. If you're trying to build trust, you would not have been kicking people, actually, and calling others losers.
4: Loser.
0: But we all know that you were playing the same role that you played in college because it worked for you in college. It didn't never dawn on you that this is not college. These are grown men. But in college, you could play the role of dictator. You could rule with an iron fist. You could intimidate. You could kick guys. You could call them losers. You can hold their scholarship over them. They didn't have a transfer portal. They didn't have NIL. You could do whatever the hell you wanted. And it worked. And it worked. But this dude failed precisely because he never tried to build trust with that locker room. And now he's acting like it can't be done in the NFL or something. Like, hey, no, how do you build trust with grown-ass men? I'll tell you how. You don't act like a childish tyrant and bounce when things get hard and physically kick your kickers and blame your assistants and call them losers and then peace out on the team flight. Essentially, what that clip is just Perv admitting that He couldn't figure out how to lead men. When you always hear about NFL coaches, they're leaders of men. He couldn't do it. But we already knew that. Perv, you're apparently the last one to figure this out. We already knew it. But sure, go ahead. Blame trust. Blame anything but your own ego. Just continue not to own it or learn anything at all from it. You're just coming around to this now after all these years? My question, if you're the legend and the smartest guy in the room, like you think you are, how did you not know any of this going in? How did you not know? But he didn't know. So he doesn't last 1 year. Liam Cohen comes in, as Tony Boselli points out, as a brilliant offensive mind and an offensive coordinator, but somebody who's never been a head coach. So that's a totally different deal. Like, you got to lead all 53. You got to be the face of the entire organization. A classic opposite hire, as opposed to a guy that had been a head coach and had won, like, on an enormous level in the college game and had no idea whatsoever. And this guy comes in, Liam, and even though he kind of flunked the presser when he went, Duval, totally knew what to do and how to gain trust and motivate guys. Like, dang. Wild stuff. Has anybody ever been missed less anywhere in the world than Pervin Jayville? Let's get some reaction. Amber is in. Whenever Amber is in, I read it. Romy, I would like to reset my acronym for Urban. Because honestly, it still slaps. U, upsets the community. R, ruins the roster. B, bangs women who are not his wife. All right, let me just stop right there, Amber. I don't know if that's true. I don't want him coming at me with something litigious. I don't know if that's true. Everybody pay attention. I've had people make this mistake before where I read something on the show from one of the listeners or viewers that was attributed to me, and everybody got all bent out of shape. Amber, be careful. I don't know if that's true. I don't know if that's true. I just know that's your acronym and you love it. A, alienates his players. N, never takes accountability. I love her saying, quote, I wanted to reset my acronym because honestly, it still slaps.
3: War Lady Clones.
0: Amber's funny. Amber, be careful though. Can you document B? Do you know that's true? I don't know that that's true. I do not know that that's true. Are you hearing me, everybody? I do not know. That's Amber's acronym, not mine.
2: Trust.
0: Seamus, when you can't kick the trust into players, you've lost the team. Perv. I like it. I like it. Is there anything else that I need here? Nah, we're good right now. All right, so you know where to find me. I'm not done. Oh, okay, so we haven't talked about Perv in a minute. You know who else we haven't talked about in a minute? Will Levis. There's a Will Levis update. 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
6: 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Michael Penix Jr. versus Tua Tagovailoa in Atlanta. The Vikings have J.J. McCarthy against Kyler Murray. When the starter is named, we'll let you know. Westwood One Sports.
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0: All right, really quickly, I want to acknowledge some Super Chats. The Super Chats in the chat section. At Rooster Ain't Gonna Die with the Super Chat. Jim, I'm not ticked off that the Dodgers got Skubal. I'm ticked off the Cubs got Reed Detmers, and Mason Miller is not a Brewer yet. Hashtag 2008. A straight sports super chat. Rooster Ain't Gonna Die. Boogie Board Club with a super chat. Alvy, wave report from this past weekend. And then that was chased by Haunted Horse, who wrote, Alvy is on vacation. You wasted $5. So this dude came in with a super chat.
1: That is ridiculous.
0: Asking Alvy for a wave report. And Alvy's not here. Alvy's not going to respond, my guy. Unless he was on... Okay, now, all right. He's not here. Maybe we're not giving the BBC, the Boogie Board Club, enough credit. Maybe Boogie Board Club is put together that Alvy's not here, so he is on a cruise ship. And then we want a wave report from the cruise ship. That's not what that is. Unless he was on a cruise ship, he would not have had a wave report, even if he was here. All right, so let's talk baseball for a minute. And baseball, you know, let's not talk about the Dodgers. Let's not talk about the impending lockout. We can talk trade deadline if you want, because today is the day. But baseball as a sport has its weird code and its weird unwritten rules. And it's not as bad as it used to be, obviously. You know, Bob Gibson ain't walking through that door. Don Drysdale ain't walking through that door. Nolan Ryan ain't walking through that door. It's not 1966 or 96 or 06 or even 2016. It's 2026. But still, there are rules, unwritten rules, and there are reasons to go. Guys will go. Guys will let their hands go. Guys will come out to the bump. Even if it's the bump in Anaheim, and it's an awful bump, according to The Miz. Now, there are other reasons not to go where guys will go. I'm going to give you a great example of a reason not to go in baseball where somebody did go and it was brutal. A reason not to go in baseball, being tagged out in a routine rundown. But apparently, this dude did not get the message. Watch this. If you're watching on the stream, routine rundown, runner goes back, runner gets tagged, bam! I mean, unbelievable. Danry Vasquez in the Mexican League. Overreact much, D? Holy crap. I've seen MMA fights that were not that violent. The hell is this dude thinking? If you're listening on the radio, I'm sorry that I can't show you this. This is a routine rundown. Ground ball to third, third baseman to the plate, catcher back, and then the player gets tagged out, and bam! Left-right combo. A KO and a kick. Drops the infielder. The hell is this dude even thinking? Like, I've never seen anything like that in all my years of watching baseball. And I'm not even kidding when I say they should have dropped the silver bracelets on that dude the second that other dude went down. Because to me right there, that's assault. If that happens in the streets, dude is arrested. But it's okay if it happens in a baseball game. Imagine being the guy who got cold cocked. The guy who got clocked. Rodolfo Amador. That was just a routine tag. It wasn't even one of those like really hard tags that would aggravate somebody. That was a routine tag. And the next thing you know, my man's napping it out. Speaking of which, you ever wake up from a really deep nap and you have no idea where you are or who you are or what day it is? That was probably Amador. Here's a thought. If that's your reaction to being tagged out, again, not some sort of violent, obnoxious tag where you're trying to start something, just a routine tag. If that's your reaction to being tagged out in a routine rundown to knock the dude out, you're a really bad dude. not a bad decision, not a bad moment, a really bad human being, a really bad dude. Oh, wait, we already knew that. Because back in 2018, well, this same dude was in the Astros organization, surveillance video surfaced showing him physically assaulting his then girlfriend in a stairwell, which is probably why he's playing in the Mexican League. Because he's a serial assaulter. Girlfriends, opposing players during games. Man, get this dude off the diamond. Man, get this dude off the streets. He's a danger to society. I'm not showing this. Yes, I am. I'm not showing it for effect. Look at the full-on brawl. Look at that dude go down. I mean, a clothesline right there at that point, and you have to imagine it. But that was just a routine rundown on the third baseline, and he got tagged out, and his reaction was to throw a combination to knock a dude down. Watch this one more time. This is not a small dude either. All right, tagged out. Bam, bam! I mean, actually, like a three-punch combination. Amador must have been like, what just hit me? I was just tagging a dude out. That dude must have been like my poor guy Rudy T. Like, this scoreboard just fell on my head. Anyway, that's not baseball. That was not a violation of an unwritten rule. What, you're not allowed to tag guys out now? Wow, bro. Overreact much? I'm surprised that everybody didn't come out of the stands. They're lucky, seriously, nobody was seriously, seriously hurt or maimed. Never seen anything like that. Some chat reaction. Hey, chat. At SP11282, wore the Mexican League, becoming a Joaquin email. Whatever happened to Joaquin? I understand that Joaquin, I used to always say when I read Joaquin's emails back in the day about MMA and the UFC, that this dude can't keep this up forever. He's going to run out of things. He's going to run out of things. But he just kept going and going and going and going. And then he disappeared. I don't know if he ran out of things or the show moved or Joaquin moved on. I miss Joaquin. Joaquin was a jungle legend. Aaron in Iowa. The kick with spikes on. The juice thinks that's bad. Ty Cobb coming in with spikes up thinks that's bad. It's so true. If you watch that one more time, not only did he put his punches together, he came with a kick too. Watch this one more time. Sorry if you're on the radio and you're not seeing this, but there's the rundown. Bam, bam, bam. And then the kick. Kicked his helmet straight off. Engalea, MI. It's almost like Ron and Nicole tagged me on the bases. Signed Oj. This is all in chat. Ron Heads from Bacon. Can you hear me, Vasquez?
1: It's almost like they killed me.
0: Yeah, remember when you played in the Mexican League?
2: Can you hear me, Juice?
0: Yeah,
1: yes, I can hear you, buddy.
0: Did you kill the third baseman?
2: Remember when you played for the 49ers?
1: Yeah.
2: Yeah, did you kill Bill Walsh?
0: Did I what? Did you also kill George Seaver? Adam Powers, 452. Get this guy a straitjacket.
3: Baseball bat.
0: Get this guy a straitjacket. Good point, man. Great take, Adam. Good on you, bro. That is insanity. How do you live with that guy? Okay, so if you assaulted your way out of the bigs and you've been down toiling in the Mexican League, where do you go from here? The guy can't stay there, right? Not if he's doing things like that. Now, what's next? All right, when we come back, how about some ATPs? Ask the pros. Ask the pros would be cool. Levis may skate. Maybe not. We'll see. He may live to fight another day. Oh, here's something interesting for you stoners. Bakers. Guess who is going to be my guest on episode number 420. 420. 420. Of the Jim Rohn podcast, because that is, I mean, seriously, guess. That's this week. It shouldn't be that hard to guess. But episode 420 is Wednesday. Yo, chat. Yo, chat. Hey, chat. Who do you think is going to be my guest for episode 420 of the Jim Rohn podcast? Hit me up, chat. Hey, chat. Why am I saying this to you directly? Because I know you like your cron more than emailers, more than people on X, more than people on the phones. I know you're all about that life, chat, because I've been reading your chat. Who do you think is my guest for episode 420? And he's fine with it. He's actually thinks it's pretty funny and cool. So hit me with that and hit me with your ATPs, and we'll come back for one last segment.
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14: Even for people who fall asleep easily, staying asleep can be difficult. You wake up, your mind starts to race, you can't turn those thoughts off. Sleep experts say there are a few things you can try. Cognitive shuffling. That's when you choose a random, impersonal, non-emotional word. Then for each letter of that word, think of as many words that begin with each letter as you can before moving on to the next one. It distracts your brain from stress. It also mimics the fragmented thought patterns that usually occur as you drift off to sleep. Sensory grounding is something else. That's when you work through things you can hear, feel, see, smell, or taste. That helps you to be in the moment instead of dwelling on the past or the future. Or just do a mental walkthrough of a place you know well. Familiar but neutral imagery that can calm the brain. I'm Dr. Sanjay Gupta, helping you live a better life.

0: 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All right, really quickly, what I did say, and this is in relation to the ATP, kind of, but what I said was, hey, chat, and I directed it at the chat, not at the audience, not to anybody else driving around, to the chat, because the chat is full of people that like to bake. No judgment. I'm just saying. They made it clear. They lead with it. They wear it on their sleeve. It's what they're known for. So I said, hey, chat, I've got episode number 420 of the Jim Rome podcast coming up on Wednesday. Who do you think my guest is? Let's go to the chat. In fact, let's not go to the chat. Sorry, chat. I know I directed it at you. I'm going to the phones instead because I only see this guy on Thursdays generally. And out of nowhere, there's my dude, Miles in Charleston. So I'm not really sure where he's going with it. I just know that he would never call on a Monday ordinarily. Let's go to Charleston. Miles, my brother. What's going on, dude?
1: Rome, happy Monday. Hope you had a great weekend, big weekend for the Dodgers out there. I know that was awesome. Sick and tired of everybody bickering and moaning about that. Just step up and pay your team. Hey, Jim, I have a question. My profession prevents me from, quote, wearing it on my sleeve. But is Ricky Williams your guest for number 420? Love it. Bong hits. Out, buddy.
0: But his profession does not allow it. His profession prohibits him from wearing it on his sleeve. But, is Ricky Williams my guest? Bong hits. I'm out, buddy. Yes. Of course Rick is. Of course Ricky Williams is our guest for 420. Miles, nice job. I love Rick. I've always been fascinated by Ricky Williams. Man, what an absolutely awesome player, an awesome dude, and a guy who was so far ahead of his time and so misunderstood. He's all those things. All those things. So, yes, the answer is Ricky is our guest on Wednesday for episode number 420 of the Jim Rome podcast. I told you that was not that hard. Now, Miles is smarter than the average clone, but that was not that hard. And a number of people in chat also jumped up and got that. Here's a super chat, ATP. The rooster's back. Rooster ain't gonna die. ATP, Jim, since you're not vested in the Dodgers, which half family are you pulling for more, Boston or Milwaukee? All right, now remember, the half fams technically are Boston and Frisco. I say that because my father was born in Boston. My mother was born in Frisco. Milwaukee or Wisconsin is my adopted fam. But I see you working. All right, so to answer that question, who am I pulling for more, Boston or Milwaukee? I think on one hand, you know the answer to the question. I don't root. I don't know why this is so hard for people to believe. I know that's not what you meant, Rooster. I don't root for anything other than something to talk about. My favorite team is team content. So who am I pulling for more, Boston or Milwaukee? The honest answer is whoever gives me more to talk about. Now, on a personal level, I really respect the way Boston has saved their season. And man, they're coming hard at the break. They're going hard. They're adding pieces, which I respect. When it seemed like they were left dead in the water. Milwaukee, I'm a little disappointed in. I think Milwaukee could have tried harder to get Skubal. And why wouldn't you if you're Milwaukee? All right, I understand. Smaller market, smaller margin for error. We want to hold on to our prospects. Like I get all that. You're not going to sign them long term, so you only have them under team control for 2 months. I get all that. But what if you, and because the postseason is such a freaking crapshoot, what if you catch lightning in a bottle? What if you bring this guy in and you put him in with the Miz? And you know that nobody wants to see those two in a short series. What if you do something? And I'm not saying be reckless or irresponsible. And easy for me to say, I guess, because it's not my team. But I'm just looking at the package. It's because of the package. the package was beatable. And yes, the Dodgers have more high-end prospects. I understand all those things. But if they, put it this way, if they had done that, oh man, there's no doubt who I would have been pulling for. That would have been such a brass balls move. But then again, if the queen had balls, she'd be the king. It didn't happen. I wish it had. And by the way, I'm Dodger Jim saying that. I'm Dodger Jim saying that. Let the freaking record reflect. Dodger Jim is saying, I would rather have seen this guy go to Milwaukee. Team content. It would have been an amazing thing for Milwaukee. Not meant to be. Armand Armadillo. ATP. Would you be open to doing a reinvention symposium similar to John Gordon's training camp? Bro, would I be open to it? It's the plan. Oh yeah, I want to do that. I 100% want to do that. I mean, John's thing is amazing. John's been at this a long time. John has written dozens of books. John's one of the best. John's like one of the goats. So I'm not comparing myself to that. But would I like to do a symposium? Would I like to do something like that? Yeah, hell yes. Hell yes. Did you see how excited that was me? Not at this year's event, but last year's event. There's Dabo, there's me, there's Mac, there's John. Did you see how hyped I got when Coach Drink said, hey, do you want to come talk to my players? I'm like, hell yes, I want to come talk to your players. The Reinvention Project Pod, I'm about that life. And if you think that book that I'm writing is not in part that, I don't want to give away what the book is. The book is not that, but the book is in part that. Just like the Reinvention Project is not this, but it's in part the brand. So yes, you know, Armand, you already know the answer to that. Let's see one more here. Baba, in OC, ATP, Jim. It's funny that you don't know, but you probably don't know because maybe you just found the show again or just found the show. What is your favorite thing to order at Javier's? Tacos Dorado for me. And their guac is fire. See you at 4 p.m. for happy hour? Spectrum or Newport Coast?

0: Or Newport Coast? Oh, I'm trapped. I have to give an answer. Hey, that's the bullcrap they used to teach us when I was in sales. You would say, hello, Mr. Prospect. If I had a way to improve your sales numbers by 20%, would you be interested? And then they would tell you something like, who wouldn't be interested in that? So they're going to answer, yes, tell me more. I'd be very interested in improving my profit margin by 20%. Great. I'm going to be in your neighborhood on Tuesday and Thursday of next week. Which works better for you? Oh, he doesn't have a way out. He has to answer. Tuesday or Thursday? I guess Thursday. Great. 1 o'clock or 3 o'clock? Again, no way out. 3 o'clock. Awesome, Mr. Prospect. See you then. Ding, this is so easy. I would try that crap and they'd be like, hey, F you. F you, Junior. Don't waste my time. Anyway, that's what this guy did to me. See you at 4 p.m. for happy hour? I never do a happy hour during the week. You know that. Spectrum or Newport Coast? Oh, no. Baba's got me. Spectrum? Great. Great, Vance Mac. Vodka or Gin Vesper? 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Vodka? Great. See you then. What happened? What just happened? Baba got me to go to Javier's. I see what you did there, dude. 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My thanks to Tony Baselli, The Big Head, James Kelly, Nate Tice, the XR4TI. Thanks for jumping up in there, Cindy. And Alex Hattie, a.k.a. Olenek. And Tommy, and the XCR, and you clones. Everybody have a great day. See you tomorrow. We're out.
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1: The buzzer has sounded. Everyone put your phone down. MLB's trade deadline has come to pass. Now, of course, it's always important to point out, it's kind of like in football when the clock hits 00, there's an extra tick. 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Tim Barbalace, Cordell Woodland filling in for Brad Evans and Pat Boyle on the Westwood One Radio Network. And Cordell, so many moves to get into from a crazy MLB trade deadline that has come and gone. But we do have to start with the blockbuster over the weekend, and that's the Dodgers acquiring Tarek Skubal. And this has long been rumored that it was a strong possibility, assuming that the Tigers were going to sell and trade Tarek Skubal, that the Dodgers would be right there for him, and they ended up landing him. They sent Zaire Hope, who is a number 55 prospect on MLB Pipeline, River Ryan, not ranked, but number 9 prospect in the Dodgers system, and Brady Smith, the number 27 prospect in the Dodgers system. So the rich get richer, Cordell.
2: Yeah, they do. I mean, I don't think there's many people surprised by this move. Anytime the Dodgers see something they want, they get it. And in this case, it seemed like Skubal wanted to be a Dodger. And a part of me, the conspiracy theorist in me, wonders how much fellow owners around Major League Baseball wanted Tarek Skubal to be a Dodger. So it just felt like this was a move that was always going to happen. And now you look at the Dodgers, like you said, the rich get richer. Obviously, they're going for the three-peat now. And while they do still have some injuries to this pitching staff, it's tough to look at the Dodgers and not feel like they have the deepest starting pitching staff or pitching staff in general in baseball at this point. I mean, premier arms. You got Yamamoto still at the top of that rotation. We don't even know how much more we're going to see Shohei pitch this year, if at all, but we know Shohei wants to pitch. So I would expect that he's back out there on the mound at some point. But just think about this Dodgers team, preparing for this Dodgers team come playoff time, and you're starting to trying to figure out who's getting the ball game one. I mean, they've got a plethora of options right now to go to, but to land Skubal, the best available pitcher on the trade market and really one of the best pitchers in all of baseball, I mean, you have to feel good if you're the Dodgers right now.
1: It's funny. You brought up that conspiracy theory, and I remember I was filling in with PJ Glasser probably a couple months ago. And Cordell, I am steadfast in this thought. No one's going to say the quiet part out loud, but I'm telling you, the owners would love a three-peat by the Dodgers because that would be their checkmate. The Dodgers are the boogeyman. They're running the level the playing field commercials or whatever, advocating for the salary cap. I think if the Dodgers have a three-peat, the owners would feel like they would have the fan support, the overwhelming fan support. But to me, it's not even acquiring Tarek Skubal, because any of these teams could have done. And a lot of people saying, okay, if you're the Brewers, if you're the Rays, you don't want to give up your future assets because of your payroll. But Cordell, at some point, you need to recognize the moment. And the Brewers, you bring up 2008, when they got CC Sabathia and just how big he was going on a run there. And can you imagine the Miz and Tarek Skubal 1-2 in a short series, possible short series against the Dodgers? That would scare the hell out of anybody.
2: Yeah. I mean, look, and that Brewers team is one of the few teams in the National League that I feel like collectively people felt like they could give the Dodgers a run for their money. The way that they can score in a multitude of different ways, and you brought up the Miz, they have a bona fide ace, one of the best power arms in all of baseball, to land a Skubal. And by all accounts, it seemed like they were one of the names that was in the hat to acquire Skubal. But it just feels like when the Dodgers are put into the equation, everybody else kind of quivers and fears. It's like Debo and Friday. Once you hear the squeaky wheels on the bicycle coming around the corner, It's kind of like you're tucking your chains in, you're tucking your wallet, and everybody's ready to go home. Everybody's ready to wave the white flag. And I think that's the part that's bad, you know, for baseball as opposed to the Dodgers. But yeah, look, I'm not going to sit here and cry and have a lot of pity for these other teams around Major League Baseball for sitting back and watching the Dodgers continuously go acquire these elite players. They have the same opportunities to do it. And we've seen some teams just today kind of throwing out the playbook a little bit. Look at the Red Sox and the package that they send for Adley. Like there's a lot of different moves made around baseball this year. We've seen the Padres time and time again have no problem mortgaging their farm system to go acquire the player. So there are teams that are willing to do it. It's got to be more than the Dodgers, though.
1: And Cordell, like we can always talk about the money that the Dodgers have. And look, the perfect point is their TV deal, where when they went bankrupt and they make exponentially more off their TV contract than any other team, the deferred money is ridiculous. And that needs to be fixed in the next CBA, where they have over $1 billion in deferred money. That I will grant everybody. But look at the players that they traded in this trade. River Ryan was acquired from the Padres for Matt Beatty. Zaire Hope was acquired in the Michael Busch deal. And Brady Smith was a third-round pick by the Dodgers. They're also just a really well-run organization in terms of player development, in terms of the international system. Just their farm system is always elite. So when you have all of these levers that you're able to pull in addition to basically endless pockets, that's where you get the Dodgers at this point. And oh, by the way, like it's worth pointing out in these back-to-back years in which they won the World Series, the Padres had them on the ropes in the NLCS. Mm-hmm. The Blue Jays had them on the ropes in Game 7 of the World Series.
2: Yeah, I mean, that's the thing. While the Dodgers have been absolutely dominant, it hasn't been like it's just been a cakewalk to winning these World Series. So I do even think this year, as stacked as they look right now, yeah, they're probably my favorite to win it all. How could they not be? But I'm not going to sit here and say that I'm expecting them to kind of just run through the competition like a hot butter and a hot knife through butter. I don't think that's going to be the case. It's still baseball. This is a fairly older roster. We're seeing them deal with some of the injuries right now. We're seeing a couple of the players in this lineup not play up to par. I'm looking at you, Kyle Tucker. So there are avenues to beating this Dodgers team if possible. But, yeah, it's going to be a tough thing to do. And, Tim, you're spot on when you talk about all the different reasons as to why the Dodgers are where they are today. It's not just the fact that, yeah, they are dealing with a bunch of deferred money. And I agree. I think that is one of the things that has to be changed going forward. But they have long invested into international scouting, their farm system. They replenished their farm system. Their player development is on point. They just, when you look at an organization from top to bottom, they just know how to get it done. And so my thing is, all right, even if you go to a salary cap and you think you're pigeonholing teams like the Dodgers, you're really not, because they have so many different avenues to their overall success that this is just one aspect of it. I still think the Dodgers are going to be the Dodgers, salary cap or not.
1: I think, Cordell, the game is in such a good spot. I understand everyone's frustration with the Dodgers and them likely going for a three-peat, but the Brewers currently have the best record in the National League. Their payroll's in the bottom half of the league. The Rays currently have the best record in the American League. They have one of the lowest payrolls in all of baseball. And then you just look at the parity that is in both of these leagues. You know, every single American League, 12 of the 15 American League teams are within 4.5 games of the wild card spot. You know, you have 12 of the 15 National League teams that are within 5.5 games of the wild card. This trade deadline, there wasn't much that happened until the prior day or two because everyone is still in the mix. There's a lot of parity going on in baseball, and something that I think the league did a great job of during the last CBA is get rid of teams that were tanking so much, like the Orioles, for example. You don't see that anymore with the lottery or anywhere near with a regularity. because you can think of some of those years where the Orioles, they're 20, 30, 40 games out of it so early on. I think this sport is in a very good spot. Are there things that need to be adjusted in this next CBA? Absolutely. I'm not dumb in that regard. But I just think that this, the league is more open than it has been in quite some time.
2: I mean, it's crazy to say that, and I actually agree with you. I do think the talent is kind of well spread out, and I do feel like there are teams that are showing that they can win despite, you know, not having a top three payroll in baseball. Look, we the Mariners last year, that how close were they to going to a World Series? You and the Blue Jays, granted, they had one of the higher payrolls in baseball last year coming out of the American League, but we've seen it with the Guardians. You brought up the Rays. Like, there are competitive teams that don't completely just blow the top off of their payroll. I do think that there are things that the CBA has to target, and we talked about the deferred money. I think a floor is more important than the cap itself. But if they're going to argue that you have to get both, so it may come that way. I don't know how much baseball we're going to see regardless next year, but it is curious to see. It was curious to see how long it would take to start to see a lot of the traffic happen around the league in terms of all these deals happening. We saw a lot of deals this afternoon. We really saw it start to ramp up over the weekend with Scoobles' deal on Saturday. But like you said, that's been an issue the last couple of years, is the fact that everybody feels like they're in it. And now you've got teams that are kind of showing that they don't really believe that they can make a run, even though they're just on the outside looking in. We've seen a couple of these teams that are within three games of the last wild card spot sell off a big chunk of their rosters today. So it's just, that's become the storyline, I think, of the deadlines, trying to figure out who are going to be the true buyers and who are the true sellers.
1: That's the biggest thing, man. Going back to Scooble and what the Dodgers ended up giving up, I think everyone came out of that thinking, wow, that seemed pretty light. And I think of the Adley Rutschman move, for example, where the Yankees were really rumored in going after him. Boom, the Red Sox come swooping in, and a lot of people thought maybe that was a lot to give up for Adley Rutschman, but Adley isn't a rental where Tarek Skubal is. But that's where I go back to the Brewers, man. Like, if you're the Brewers, you're almost making that move just so the Dodgers don't have him. Right. And then, you know, to have the Miz and Skubal in a short series, there's so much value in that. And the Brewers have a great farm system. And I really didn't think that the asking price for Skubal was as high as we thought it was going to be.
2: Well, it's interesting because I heard Tim Kirchen, who obviously covers Major League Baseball for ESPN, saying that some of the other teams that thought that they were contenders to land Skubal said that they didn't receive a ton of dialogue in the negotiation. So that did nothing but kind of like feed my conspiracy of like, it just felt like everybody wanted him to be a Dodger, even though there were teams that were throwing their name in the hat and trying to make offers. It just, from everything that's been reported, it just seems like the Tigers and the Dodgers had this handshake deals. Again, Skubal wanting to go there probably helped the cause that he's likely to sign an extension there. But even still, you would think that these teams would be trying to take down the big bad wolf. I've never been that's the thing that I don't like. I don't blame the Dodgers for going out here and looking to acquire the best players. They absolutely should. But where's the competitive backbone from some of these teams? Aren't you tired of losing to the same teams? Aren't you tired of seeing the same team at the top of the league? To sit there and just continuously give your best players to these guys is crazy to me, and I get it. You got to take the best deal that's available to you. But I used to say the same things when people were picking up the phone for Danny Ainge with the Celtics and those guys, like, why are you answering the phone? Why are you continuously Howie Roseman with the Eagles? Stop answering the phone for these guys is where I would be. But it just seems like the easy thing to do these days is give all your best talent to the big bad wolf.
1: But yeah, even going further with that conspiracy of it all, like, for them to make this move on Saturday, was surprising in and of itself. Like, why wouldn't you have waited up until the deadline, at least deadline day or closer to 6 o'clock, where have teams work off each other? Like, there was no need to pull the trigger that early on Saturday when you still had over 48 hours.
2: Yeah, I mean, that's the thing to me as well. Like, Scoobal would be the hottest name, obviously. He's still the hottest name traded to this point in the deadline. But to your point, today would have been the day to where you've got multiple teams bouncing off of each other and nobody wants to lose, especially the day of, because I would imagine you've invested a lot into those negotiations at that point. And we see Casey Mize on his way to the Padres. That's a deal that's made today. I'm in agreement with you. I don't understand what the rush was to trade Scoobal. Yeah, we all knew he was going to be moved, but to do it 2 days before the deadline, that's head scratching to me, especially when you look at the return. I get it, he's a rental, but I felt like that was something, you know, they could have gotten something close to that package almost anywhere. I'm thinking with Scoobal, there's going to be some sort of bidding war between teams that feel like they have a chance to win it all. You may be able to get slightly more than your asking price, even for a rental in the case of Scoobal, but they didn't.
1: No, they didn't at all. And again, the rich get richer. 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We do want to hear from you, 310-840-4910. Who's the biggest winner? Who's the biggest loser of the trade deadline? What do you think about the Dodgers getting Tarek Skubal, or the Dodgers ruining baseball? Do you think we're going to miss a significant chunk of next season? 310-840-4910. There's so much to unpack from MLB's trade deadline. We're going to be breaking it down between now and 11. Bruce Levine, we're going to hear from him at 9. Cubs, White Sox, we'll talk with him. Also go around some popular national topics like Tarek Skubal. But who won, who lost the trade deadline? We'll get into that later on in the show. Also, who are our World Series picks now that the deadline has passed? We will tell you later on. But coming up next, the other huge name that was on the move, and it was definitely a bit of a shock, Adley Rutschman. He ended up getting traded in the American League East to the Red Sox. What does this say about the Orioles' future? Also, the Red Sox really going for it. This was a team that was left for dead. They fired their manager back in April, and they came roaring all the way back. We'll also go around some top trades as well on the other side. This is BetMGM Tonight. Tim Barbalace, Cordell Woodland filling in for Brad Evans and Pat Boyle on the Westwood One Radio Network.
3: Bears QB Caleb Williams is generating a ton of hype. Coach Ben Johnson, are you worried?
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1: Tim Barbalace, Cordell Woodland filling in for Brad Evans, Pat Boyle. It is BetMGM Tonight. And Cordell, we talked in the open about Tarek Skubal. Obviously, that was a blockbuster trade. But how about the Red Sox being aggressive? And it seemed yesterday that there was so much smoke. Adley Rutschman to the Yankees. Because we know how they've gotten zero production out of their catcher position. And then you started seeing some reports early today, Red Sox deep in negotiations with Adley Rutschman. There was always going to be the question, well, would the Orioles really trade him in division? And they ended up pulling the trigger. Now, the Orioles got a haul for Adley Rutschman. Anthony Ianson, he was the centerpiece of the deal. Baseball America ranks him as the number 33 ranked prospect in all of baseball. And the Red Sox top pitching prospect. They also got four other players to boot, including the Red Sox number 5 ranked player, number 4 ranked player, number 17, and Carlos Narvias, the catcher, who is, of course, going to fill in. The Orioles also send Jake Rogers, who they recently acquired in a trade with Adley Rutschman, to Boston as well. So looking at this from Boston's perspective, Cordell and I, we work locally at 105.7 The Fan in Baltimore, so we were covering when it happened. Alex Cora was fired during a series in Camden Yards, and they blew out the Orioles the prior game. Cora ended up getting fired in the morning. You just thought that they were dead and buried because the Red Sox, they entered this season. You knew the pitching was going to be there. You knew the pitching was going to be elite. Were they going to be able to hit enough? And they weren't able to for much of the year, but boy, is this team on an absolute heater, Cordell. And I actually applaud the Red Sox for going for it, recognizing the moment. The American League is wide open right now. The Yankees, they're the walking wounded at this point. The Rays, you know, they just swept the Rays not that long ago in a 4-game series. And Adley Rutschman, he is on the IL currently with a left wrist injury. When he has been healthy this year, he has had a serious bounce back season.
2: Well, yeah, I mean, he was an all-star this year. And like you said, credit to the Red Sox for going for it, man. I mean, they made the trade for Meade a couple of weeks ago, or maybe a week ago or something like that, not too long ago. And he ends up getting hit on the hand. He's got the fractured wrist. What do? They don't just sit there and stand pat. They immediately turn around, make another big swing to go acquire another bat. And that's just a credit to this Red Sox team that is obviously scorching hot these days, but recognizing the window that they have right now, recognizing the opportunity. This American League is wide open for the taking. Anybody can have it right now. And why not Boston? Why not Boston with the way that they've played over the last couple of weeks, the moves that they've been able to make? And look, Adley has had a pretty good time playing baseball out in Boston throughout his career at the major league level. So he's very comfortable hitting in that park. Adley's defensive metrics have vastly bounced back this year. I think he's obviously an upgrade over what they've had. And I think he's going to fit in great, not only with that lineup, but I think he's going to be very pitcher friendly behind the plate as well. And that's another strong point that the Red Sox have going for him. Some of these guys in their rotation right now, being able to pitch to Adley, who's one of the best callers in the game right now. He's gotten much better at throwing runners out. I think that this is kind of a slam dunk deal for the Red Sox, even though they did slightly overpay. That's what you're willing to do. And I think we've definitely seen it here in Baltimore, but even in Boston, they've kind of had to bite the bullet a little bit on some of these prospects that they thought would be the future of their team, that they thought would be the pillars of their organization for years to come. It's not. So what do? They trade them off and get assets that they feel like can help this team right now. All of these prospects are kind of a hope and a wish. You don't know how any of them are going to turn out right now. So I think Boston has been able to see that. So to kind of flip some of these pieces to get Adley and I saw they made the trade for Eli White as well. Like they are clearly pushing their chips into the middle of the table.
1: Yeah, brought in Eric Miller, reliever as well. Look, prospects are cool. Parades are better. And Boston is recognizing the moment. And you go to the other side of this, and a team that did not recognize the moment, and that's the Orioles, where, Cordell, it's almost unfathomable where this team is at. Because 4 years ago to this day was a famous quote from Mike Elias saying it's liftoff from here. And Adley Rutschman made his debut in May 2022, and the Orioles were well below 500 at that point. They went through a very long rebuild, losing over 100 games several seasons in a row. And at that point 4 years ago, there was so much hope in Baltimore. And now whenever I'm doing hits on any other station, everyone wants to know, what the heck went wrong? And, you know, it's just, they were the envy of baseball in terms of having the top farm system in baseball multiple years in a row. They had three straight seasons in which they had the number one rated prospect in all of baseball with Adley Rutschman, Gunnar Henderson, Jackson Holliday. But it has cratered so quickly in 2 years. And you can look back to when they won 101 games at that trade deadline, when the Yankees and the Red Sox were fourth and fifth in the American League. That had never happened before. And Mike Elias, he bought Jack Flaherty and Shintaro Fujinami, not recognizing the moment. 2024 didn't do a heck of a lot there either. It was quantity, but not quality. You never know how long the window is open in sports. And right now, that era where Adley Rutschman was the face of this rebuild has closed in Baltimore.
2: Yeah, it's crazy, man. It's crazy what happens over time, and you get to see these things. And I remember back in 23 when the Orioles did win over 100 games, and they win the American League East, and I'm in the clubhouse, and they've got the champagne everywhere, and I'm interviewing Mike Elias, and, you know, it's just a joyous time. And everybody at that time was saying the Orioles are ahead of schedule. They're ahead of schedule. And man, how wrong everybody was, including myself at the time. I thought that, you know, this was a team that had multiple number one overall prospects in baseball, the number one farm system in baseball for a couple of years. And they've got multiple 1-1s on their roster. They've got a rookie of the year, you know, and I can't even explain how we've gotten to the point that we're at right now. And look, I'll give them credit for the return that they were able to get back for Adley. It does feel like that's a huge return, and you can make the argument that Boston overpaid. But that said, it's what it signifies. Adley at one point signified the face of, he was the face of the turnaround. It was, like you said, lift off from here, and the Orioles were going to be this team that was just young and exciting and had one of the best offenses in all of baseball for a few years to come. And it's been anything but that. Player development has been a complete disaster. You've got a lot of these guys that kind of, you know, were showing signs of just being the next big thing in AAA and in their early years, even here at the major leagues. And it hasn't gone that way. Gunnar Henderson is a shell of what he was 2 years ago. Colton Cowser, it hasn't been as good as he was back in his rookie year. Jordan Westberg can't stay healthy. Adley's had the injury bug as well, along with just his struggles at the plate when he has been out there, outside of this year where he was able to bounce back. But Grayson, they finally ship him off. But, you know, injuries there between him and Bradish. And we all love Bradish, but he's struggled to stay on the field at times himself. And it just feels like something has been lost when you look at defensively with this Orioles team. Nobody has a true position. Everybody's supposed to be the Swiss Army knife, but nobody's a master of none. And so I just look at this team. Number one, the immediate sign of failure is this team was built to be an offensive juggernaut. They were built to be one of the best offenses in the American League. They're anything but that. Anything but that. And that's been the case for this team for the last couple of years. So, yeah, it's been an absolute failure. And today was just the day that the Orioles kind of had to accept that by making that move to not only trade Adley, but to trade him to the division. And I get it. baseball and the NBA, they kind of do that stuff like it's nothing. I'll never be okay with it. And as an Orioles fan, I even with the return, I don't know how you can not have some level of imperially up some at this fan base. I mean, at this organization, when you see them move a guy that was supposed to be the pillar of the organization right next door in the division.
1: And that wasn't the only player that the Orioles ended up trading in division. Tyler Wells, they ended up trading him to the Rays, and Wells has closed out games for the Orioles. He's been one of their better relievers. And Taylor Ward, he ended up getting sent to the Mariners. Dean Kramer, he got sent to the Twins last Friday. But look, I think the Orioles are very much a cautionary tale for a lot of fan bases. You just never know. It is far from a sure thing to go through a rebuild and come out on the other side and you end up winning it all. It is far from a sure thing. Well, coming up next, we're going to continue to go through all of the trade deadline moves. Did the Yankees do enough? The Phillies, also the Rays, we'll get into them. Brewers, Cubs, and White Sox, they were both very active as well. We're going to go through all the biggest trades from today next. This is BetMGM Tonight. Tim Barbalace, Cordell Woodland filling in for Brad Evans and Pat Boyle on the Westwood One Radio Network.
3: The 49ers brought back Deebo Samuel to team with Mike Evans. Does Brock Purdy have enough weapons to keep up with the Rams and Seahawks? Westwood One Sports.
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1: Crack! 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MLB trade deadline, it has come and passed. This is BetMGM Tonight. Tim Barbalay's Cordell Woodland filling in for Brad Evans, Pat Boyle on the Westwood One radio network. Well, Cordell, we opened the show with the new evil empire in the Dodgers, but how about we talk about the old evil empire with the Yankees? And they made the big swing to bring in Luis Garcia Jr., who, man, has he had a breakout season for the Nationals. Leads the National League in slugging percentage at .560, .283 batting average, career high, 23 home runs, .873 OPS. This is a lineup that absolutely has been lacking some thump with Aaron Judge banged up, with Giancarlo Stanton banged up, and now Cody Bellinger is banged up. So they brought in Luis Garcia Jr. and Elliot Ramos as well.
2: Yeah, I mean, they're telling you exactly what they felt like they're lacking, and that's some offense right now, specifically power in that bat. And anytime you're able to add a guy like Luis Garcia Jr., who's top five in all of baseball in RBIs, you just mentioned the home run numbers, the slug numbers. He just left the number one offense in baseball. So yeah, I mean, getting Garcia and adding him with that Yankees team is an absolute win for them, considering what they're missing right now. And you, like you said, Bellinger being the latest, but they've obviously had a gaping hole since Aaron Judge has gone down. And we don't even know when Judge will be back. Like, there hasn't been anything definite out there. It seems like they're hopeful that he can come back maybe in September, but it just feels like they're unsure what the future holds in terms of this season health-wise for Aaron Judge. So, yeah, to go out and acquire Garcia, that's an elite bat that not everybody's able to get this time of year. And to even – I look at Ramos as more of like the insurance, you know, kind of when they do start to get healthy, they can afford to kind of push Ramos to the bench. But he hasn't been as consistent this year, but we know what he is capable of in the power department. So Yankees attacking their weakness right now, which is actually hitting for power, which isn't usually a Yankee weakness. But yeah, I think that they probably feel pretty solid, at least offensively right now, about themselves. Gerrit Cole has pitched better and better here as of late. They could have probably used another arm or two, but I think the Yankees are probably satisfied with where they are. Probably aren't too thrilled about losing Adley Rutschman to the Red Sox, though.
1: Yeah, that's the biggest thing we were talking about prior to the break. The Red Sox, you get the addition of Adley, but you also kept him away from the Yankees, which I think is a big, big win for them. Bouncing around, the Phillies bringing in Luis Arraez and Bryce Harper, he's going to ease back into playing right field. We know Arraez, he's a really strong defensive second baseman, but also he's won the hit crown, the batting average crown, three times now, and he's having his best offensive season in quite some time at this point. He's hitting .324. That trails just Yordan Alvarez in the majors, who's batting .330. They also brought in Brooks Raley, who's having a really strong season, .196 ERA. That Phillies bullpen is shaky, and we saw that on display at Camden Yards on Friday when they were unable to hold a two-run lead late in that game. So Phillies adding some prior to the deadline.
2: Yeah, I mean, and look, you heard Bryce Harper loud and clear. He said they need help, and they went out and got it, you know. Especially when you talk about the Phillies right now lacking in the scoring department, and that usually isn't a Phillies problem when you look at the guys in that lineup, especially at the top end of that lineup. But it has been a problem for them here recently. So getting a guy like Arias who can be a table setter, who knows how to get on base, who knows how to hit for contact, he's pretty good defensively as well. Like you mentioned, I think that that'll bolster them going forward. I'm unsure about the Phillies. I felt better about them a couple of weeks ago, but the way that they played here recently, I like the Arias move. I like getting Rayleigh, but I don't know if that's going to be enough, especially when you look at the National League. It isn't as wide open as the American League is these days. There's a lot of competition in the National League, and we've got our consensus champion in the National League as well. So while I like the moves, I don't know if it's enough to make the Phillies a true contender going forward.
1: Don't the vibes just feel off in Philly? Like you brought up Bryce calling out Dombrowski, but also you look at their recent stretch, and yes, they won the final two games of the series against a struggling Orioles team, but prior to that, they lost 10 of 13 games out of the All-Star break. And the prior series against the Marlins, they were in a really long losing streak heading into their series against the Phillies. They ended up sweeping the Phillies. So this Phillies team, we know it's an aging roster at this point, and you wonder how many more true cracks they have at this thing. Look, they are clinging to that final wild card spot right now. They're tied with the Diamondbacks at 59 and 53, but you got the Padres just a game behind, the Marlins who just swept them a game and a half behind. So they got to turn it on, and they got to turn it on fast.
2: Yeah, I mean, you talk about the vibes feeling off in Philly. It's kind of felt that way even before the season started when you got your GM calling out one of the top players on your team. And, you know, it's just – it just feels like it hasn't been the same, you know, for a while out there. And obviously now Bryce is flipping it around and telling the front office, hey, we need help. Go out there and actually fix this team up a little bit. But look, I do think the offense will pick back up because they're just too talented in that lineup for it to go the way that it has. And I think you've started to see a little bit of that coming out of this series with the Orioles, albeit it is the Orioles. But look, they've got some true top end talent in the at the top end of their rotation. Like I said, I think the offense will bounce back at some point. I still expect them to be in the playoffs when it's all said and done. But it's tough for me to put a lot of stock into what they can truly do in October right now when I look at their roster compared to the rest of the National League.
1: A team that was really active today, Cordell, was the Cubs. They needed pitching. They got pitching. Kevin Gausman coming over from the Blue Jays. Clay Holmes coming over from the Mets. Braxton Garrett from the Marlins. Ryan Zephyrjohn from the Angels. Hey, the Angels actually learned that you can sell Cordell during this deadline for a change. Tyrone Taylor, outfield help from the Mets. The Cubs were extremely active at the deadline.
2: Yeah, look, credit to the Cubs. I remember beating the Cubs up last year at the deadline for just sitting on their hands and not really doing much. And this year, it seems like they're one of the teams in the National League that aren't just going to roll over and just give it to the Dodgers. The Cubs attacked a weakness for Kevin Gausman, getting Clay Holmes. That's pretty good. That's pretty good. And look, the wind out at Wrigley always changes the dynamic of that game more than any other ballpark in baseball. So, you know, depending on the weather, we'll see how much of an impact these arms can make. But the Cubs have shown the ability at times to be able to score runs. They've got to be able to solidify that rotation. And it's been pretty volatile. Matthew Boyd, ever since when he's out there and healthy, he looks like one of the best pitchers in baseball, but he's had his struggles with health in the past. I think what the Cubs did at this deadline is great because it feels like to me they position themselves to be able to take on a hit or two injury-wise potentially going into the postseason and then not completely derailing their path to the World Series if they get there. But I actually like the aggression that I saw from Chicago this year.
1: How about the other Chicago team? And I think a lot of people were very interested in seeing what they would do at this deadline, because we brought up prior to the break the Orioles, where you think, okay, we're ahead of schedule, but you don't want to really go for it. And I'm not saying the White Sox pushed all their chips in by any stretch of the imagination, but they made some additions, and they were rumored. They obviously need catching help. Could they have been in on Adley Rutschman? They ended up bringing in Joey Bart from the Braves. Other additions, Brendan Doyle from the Rockies and Luis Castillo from the Mariners.
2: Yeah, look, I like this White Sox team. They're a good story. And we talked earlier about you know, teams having all of these prospects and going through the rebuild and it just not working out. It wasn't that long ago that the White Sox had a completely different rebuild going on, and they abandoned that ship about a year or two in and completely restarted, and now look at them. And they've been able to take a lot of injuries this year and still be one of the big surprises in baseball. Murakami's missed a lot of time this year, and he jumps right back in, picks up where he's left off. But also, that lineup really didn't miss a beat because they were able to find other gems of some of those young bats that they

0: Williams has given them this year. Parker Messick has been really good in that rotation this year. Now you're starting to cook. And again, for these types of teams, these playoff caliber teams, you're starting to figure out, okay, what could the rotation look like as you enter the postseason in October? That's a pretty good three-headed monster right there going into October with that rotation. But getting Joe Adele some pop on the right side. The Guardians aren't a team that hit for a lot of power. So bringing in Joe Adele, a guy that can clear the bases, and Nathaniel Lowe as well, I think that fits exactly what they're trying to do out there.
1: So much to get into between now and 11 o'clock Eastern. Coming up at 7:20, we're going to give you our World Series picks now that the deadline has passed. But coming up next, who won the trade deadline? Who lost the trade deadline? And hey, we want to hear from you, 310-840-4910. Who won the deadline? Who lost the trade deadline? We will tell you on the other side. It is BetMGM tonight. Tim Barbalace, Cordell Woodland filling in for Brad Evans and Pat Boyle on the Westwood One Radio Network. Sure.

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1: Ellie here is getting the sleeve she's always dreamed of. 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Oh, by the way, you spelled journey wrong. 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She can afford the cover-up, too. 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
1: Tim Barbalace, Cordell Woodland in for Brad Evans, Pat Boyle on the Westwood One Radio Network. And Cordell, we've had a full 60 minutes to let the trade deadline marinate. And we always got to throw this out. Immediate grades, immediate winners, immediate losers. But let's get right to the winners. Who really stood out to you in terms of winning the deadline?
2: Well, it's tough to talk about winners of the deadline and not mention the Dodgers, right? I mean, they ended up getting the best available player on the market, and they got him for even price at worst. So, you know, that's pretty good in my book, especially when you look at what the cast of pitchers that Tarik Skubal is joining. If they're able to get Ohtani back on the mound this year, I mean, that's an absolute slam dunk. You got Yamamoto, who looked fantastic in the World Series last year. Yamamoto looks good again this year. And that's not even counting some of the guys that they kind of have working their way back as well. And I just think that, like you said at the beginning, it was absolutely right. The rich got richer. And that's what it is. When you are able to Dodgers and you already have these premier arms, and then you add a Tarik Skubal, I mean, good luck anybody out there getting past that rotation.
1: I just don't know their weakness, Cordell. Like, that's the thing that's really scary, is heading into last year, remember, the bullpen was a little sketchy for them, but they really don't have a weakness right now, even dealing with all of the injuries, you know, Blake Snell and Tyler Glass now, and obviously Ohtani. Like, assuming all of those guys are back come October, And they added Chris Bubich today, too, as well, to kind of give them additional pitching. Like, I just don't know what their weakness is.
2: I mean, if there's anything, and I mean, we're nitpicking, but obviously they've got some issues behind the plate these days. Will Smith is on the IL, so we'll see how long it takes him to get back. But it seems like it hasn't been that great behind the plate ever since Will Smith been gone. And really, I guess defense isn't their strong suit necessarily. I would also say, like, when you look at all these guys that are on the IL, and you look at the Kyle Tuckers of the world and Teoscar Hernandez, like, they're getting pretty old too. So you talk about winning three, or even just getting to three consecutive World Series, that's a lot of baseball. That's a lot of October baseball put on the body. So I guess it's probably a fair question when you look at the injuries that they've dealt with to this point in the season. Can they last? Can they hold up enough now? Albeit, they've got a ton of depth, especially when you look at their pitching staff. I mean, they have quite a few people that would have to go down for this to derail their season. But I guess, especially when you look at the line position players, can they be dependable enough going into the playoffs and making that run to the World Series? History has shown that they are, but again, Father Time is undefeated.
1: Going to the flip side of this, I think it's very fair to call the Tigers losers of this deadline. Yeah. And maybe you're taking a step back just looking at this season. They went for it, Cordell. This wasn't a situation where they were just resting on their laurels. They went out, gave Framber Valdez a 3-year contract, and obviously he has not had a great year at all. But they wanted to go for it in Tarik Skubal's final season here. And they made that late push when they dug themselves a big hole. But this even goes back to last year, just blowing the huge lead in the Central. Guardians ended up winning that. To get to this point where you have to sell Tarik Skubal, you didn't get the haul that you thought that you were going to get. And then you traded away, of course, Casey Mize to the Padres at the buzzer. It said a lot of disappointment in Detroit for me.
2: Yeah, how could it not be? I mean, they had the best player on the market, and they did a terrible job selling him. They did a terrible job maximizing his value. And I get it. He's a rental, and there's so much unsurety about next year. But this is where you are supposed to play the market and not let the market play you. And I just I could just hear the pillow talking now from the Dodgers, giving the Tigers all the reasons as to why they shouldn't pay top dollar for Skubal. And if I'm Detroit, I'm like, look, you've got to overpay to keep me from sending him to the Brewers, to keep me from sending this dude to the Rays, their immediate competition. But it just seems like, almost felt like the Tigers wanted to play ball with the Dodgers and wanted to send Skubal out there and not really press the issue or raise that price tag up. It's just disappointing to see them, again, basically get even money for Skubal. And yeah, they make the trade for Mize today. And look, the Tigers are just one of those teams. They play better as of late, but I think just like a lot of these American League teams that are still in the hunt, a lot of these teams know they're not going very far. So I'm not upset with them for necessarily selling, but I'm more so upset with them for maybe not doing as good of a job as salesmen to make sure that you get the best bang for your buck when you're giving away elite talent.
1: 100%. And Tarek Skubal, his final start, the Tigers blew a 7-0 lead to the Orioles. Cordell, is it fair to say the Brewers are losers at the deadline, missing out on Tarek Skubal, of course, but they brought in Dustin May, and May's had an up and down season. We know that he's dealt with injuries in the past. You brought in Jojo Romero. I guess I was just expecting more from the Brewers at this deadline.
2: I mean, I think that's exactly it. You just expect him more. Dustin May is fine. He's okay. He's having a okay season. Jojo Romero, same thing. You're trying to bolster your pen. It just seems like they were content making marginal moves. And when you look at where, you know, how close they were to the Dodgers before the Skubal deal compared to now, it's not necessarily the same. The Miz is only going to get you so far. And look, I love watching the Brewers play. I do. I have a ton of respect for teams that are able to score runs in a multitude of different ways. This isn't a team that leans heavily on the long ball. They can play some small ball. They'll steal bases. They'll hit one in the gaps. Like, they just find ways to get runners in. But man, you would think that at some point you want to talent-wise at least get closer to this Dodgers team. And we talked about the Cubs earlier. Like, there are a couple of teams now that I feel better than I do about the Brewers after this deadline. So I guess I'm just more so disappointed in teams like the Brewers. And really, I could throw the Braves in there as well. Just kind of disappointed in teams like that are there but didn't take a bigger swing to try to at least keep up with what the Dodgers are doing.
1: Yeah, I'm with you. And I was about to throw the Braves in the losers category as well, Cordell. And it sort of gets back to the conversation that we had in the first hour. And look, I understand the Padres haven't won a World Series. They haven't been to the World Series. But I respect A.J. Preller in the fact that he goes for it, man. Like, he's, it, you know, Les Snead, it was F them picks. It's F them prospects for A.J. Preller. And I just think fan bases can respect it when their team goes for it and comes up short. I understand that there's extra ramifications for these smaller market teams where you view those prospects as cheap labor. And that's kind of how you're able to sustain your run of success. And the Rays do that brilliantly. But there just comes a point, man, where you got to know when to go for it.
2: Yeah, I mean, that's the thing. And everybody, I think a lot of teams have that natural that natural fright of, oh, this prospect is going to pop at wherever I send them to, and I'm going to look like a fool because eventually this veteran player that I'm getting is going to fall off a cliff, or the contract isn't going to look as great, or that prospect ends up being better than you thought. It's always the what if game. But I think what you've seen around baseball, we talked, look at the Orioles. Like, at one point we thought that they'd have all this great young talent, and here they are having to blow it up a little bit. We've seen it with the Red Sox as well. We've seen it with the Padres, where they are, like you said, they are not afraid to move out some of their young prospects to go acquire real talent. The White Sox, I talked about them, like abandoning whatever entity of a real rebuild that they had, and they had a core, and they just completely hit the restart button. So, yeah, I mean, it takes a lot to do that, and I get it. You know, that's a huge gamble to take, but these prospects, man, they're only good if they actually pan out, or if you're able to get something for them. And I'll always lean more on trading prospects and getting more known commodities, especially when you have a window, especially when you feel like you have a team that can compete. I would not be afraid to move some of these prospects to go get guys that can help your team now. And I think you're seeing a lot of these teams around the league start to buy into that.
1: Ultimately, prospects are asked. Sets and help your major league team in trying to acquire talent, or you can use them to bring them up and maybe they end up flourishing with you. But prospects to me are assets. And we saw the Red Sox, Craig Breslow, really push his chips to the center of the table. How could you not say the Red Sox are big winners of the deadline? They ended up sending a lot of talent to the Orioles for Adley Rutschman, but they took a major, major swing. They also traded Marcelo Mayer in exchange for Eric Miller. So the Red Sox, they went for it. And this is a team, Cordell, that a few weeks ago, 3-4 weeks ago, we're talking, well, Aroldis Chapman, man, he's going to be a really hot commodity at the deadline. But the Red Sox are just so good. They're adding right now. They're on this historic tear where they were so far below 500, where now, Cordell, is it crazy to say that they are in the mix for the East? They're 5 games below the Rays. And we've seen the last time the Red Sox played the Rays, the last time the Red Sox played the Yankees, they swept both of those teams in long series. They swept both of them in 4-game series. I think the AL East is open, man. The Yankees, obviously, within 2.5 games, but we know the injury struggles that they have going. I'm not ruling out the Red Sox to win the East.
2: You can't. I mean, and then you look at the fact of, obviously, like you said, they're on a historic tear right now. They're just beating everybody. And if you're the Red Sox, you're absolutely shooting for the East because it's open. It's open right now, only 5 games back, and plus 60 run differential for the Red Sox right now. I mean, that kind of just tells you how much they have been able to flip their season around. It kind of in a blink of an eye, it feels like. And it happened just overnight almost, it seems like. But, this Red Sox team, they're continuing to acquire talent there. Ranger Suarez, I mean, he looks like one of the better pitchers in baseball these days, and is going after Adley and just acquiring big-time talent at the deadline and not allowing – look, they traded Connor early, and a lot of people thought they were crazy. I did. You know, I couldn't believe that was a deal that they pulled the trigger on. And look, they immediately kind of had instant regret with that, with me getting hurt. But to go right back and get Adley, I think Adley's going to fit in like a glove with what the Red Sox are doing right now. I would be buying a lot of Red Sox stock these days.
1: Staying in the AL East, and the Rays are another team. We were talking prior to the break, the Cockroaches, like, they came out of nowhere this year. And I think we were thinking locally, obviously 105.7 The Fan in Baltimore, we follow the Orioles a ton and the American League East teams that go along with it. And the Rays, it looked like they were ready to continue to take that step back, where they missed the playoffs last year. And, you know, they were making some sell side moves as well, but they end up leading the division this deep into the season, up 2.5 games over the Yankees. They ended up trading for Freddie Peralta. And I know Freddie Peralta really struggled with the Mets, but we know seemingly with the Rays, every single thing they touch turns to gold in terms of pitching. And can they get Freddie Peralta back to his form that he had with the Brewers? And that's the ultimate game changer there, Cordell. They didn't give up a ton to get Freddie Peralta. They didn't give up a ton to get Liam Hicks, who's having a really good year with the Marlins as well. So they still kept a lot of their assets, and it's sort of low risk, high reward possibilities for them.
2: Yeah. I mean, they're buying low on guys that, you know, could still have a higher ceiling than what they've shown. I mean, Liam Hicks, that was just a pretty good bang for their buck, going cheap at the catcher position where there were catchers available, but probably outside of the raises, you know, asking price of what they're looking for these days. But Liam Hicks, he fits perfect when it's that perfect talent that meets the perfect price for them. And Peralta's right up there, Ali. I mean, would it shock you if they were able to turn the season around for Freddie Peralta? Honestly, it wouldn't. I was kind of surprised that maybe they didn't go out and maybe get more of a sure bat. They've still got Cedric Mullins at times batting cleanup for them. Mullins has struggled to hit this year. So I was wondering if maybe they go get maybe an offensive bat for the outfield and maybe use Mullins more of a defensive replacement later in the games. But that's not something that they did. But this Rays team right now, I think that they're still feeling pretty good about themselves. Definitely looking over their shoulder at the Red Sox and the Yankees these days. But I do still feel pretty good about the Rays going forward.
1: Yeah, and part of it is, look, is Freddie Peralta just getting out of the Mets? Like, is that kind of the magic elixir, right? Like, you know, the Mets, it seems like everything they've touched in this past year, it just really wilts. So maybe it is kind of just a change of scenery in the right way, too, as well. Because let's be honest, Cordell, like Freddie Peralta, you're under the microscope when you're in New York and you're going to a Rays team where we know the Trop is not exactly a raucous environment, and you're not exactly under the microscope to any degree that he was with the Mets and their high payroll.
2: Yeah, and that's the thing with me. Like, I think the Mets are the perfect example of why the Dodgers aren't necessarily as bad as everybody claims them to be, aren't ruining the sport the way everybody claims them to be, because you have a Mets team that threw every dollar to their name at all these players, and look at where they're at. Money doesn't solve every one of these problems. It's not just about going out there and if you get the highest payroll in the league, that guarantees you anything. It doesn't guarantee you anything. So I do think that should kind of show just how good the Dodgers are at what they do on a day-to-day operation compared to a team like the Mets, who thinks that, oh, we'll just go out here and get all these big names and we'll throw all this money at these guys and we'll have one of the best teams in baseball. Their top players haven't even shown up for them for most of this year. So, yeah, I do think there's a lot of bad juju going out there. If you ask some Mets fans, they'll tell you they've been cursed for years. So maybe getting Peralta out of New York in itself will help him. But, yeah, I just look at a team like the Mets as the prime example of why just saying that, oh, these teams that spend all this money on these players are killing baseball. No, because this Mets team is showing you that having the highest payroll does sometimes can do nothing for you.
1: 100%. And for me, what pisses me off more is it's not the Dodgers, it's the teams with no payroll, you know, whether it's the Marlins or the Pirates, or you got a bunch of these cheap owners that are just pocketing money. Am I naive enough to think that, oh, they can spend to the lengths that the Dodgers can? No, of course not. In terms of revenue, the Dodgers are bringing in a lot more. Again, the TV contract, the Dodgers got such a sweetheart deal when they filed for bankruptcy over a decade ago. But that being said, the teams at the bottom absolutely could spend more. And I just think they make the Dodgers out to be the boogeyman. And they would definitely be the boogeyman if they end up three-peating. Who are our World Series picks? Dodgers, are they going to be in it? Are they going to three-peat? Who's going to come out of the American League? We're going to tell you on the other side. If you want to join us, 310-840-4910 is how you join us. Has this trade deadline changed anything for you in terms of who your favorite is to win the World Series? Who were some big winners? Who were some big losers? 310-840-4910. Tim Barbalays, Cordell Woodland filling in for Brad Evans and Pat Boyle. 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
12: A better life with Dr. Sanjay Gupta.
13: As a parent, when you send your kid off to school in the morning, you know that they're going to be learning, they're going to be spending time with their friends. But new study out of UCSF found adolescents are spending an average of 70 minutes of their school day on their phones. Now, some kids will say they need their phones to help with schoolwork, but this study found that they were spending the vast majority of their screen time on TikTok, Instagram, and Snapchat, not really apps that you're going to be turning to for homework help. Now, the study's lead author said, "Don't blame kids for using their phones at school. Teach them how to resist them. Focus on what they'd get by putting them aside rather than what you're taking away. Explain how phones could hurt their academic performance, and also remind them of this. Nothing takes the place of real face-to-face friendships." I'm Dr. Sanjay Gupta, helping you live a better life.
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1: Tim Barbalay's Cordell Woodland filling in for Brad Evans and Pat Boyle on the Westwood One Radio Network. And Cordell, now that the trade deadline is passed, yes, teams can still make additions, but the waiver trade deadline, that's been long gone at this point. So pretty much this is what you're working with. And updated odds courtesy of BetMGM, the Dodgers. I can't even fathom this, Cordell. They're plus 155 to win the World Series, not win the National Crazy. League, win the World Series. So from a betting standpoint, it sort of just feels like malpractice to even put any money on them, just because are you really going to put your money there where the World Series goes through the end of October? You're not even 2-1. That just seems silly. That seems Looney Tunes to me. Second best odds, the Yankees at 6-1. And like we've been talking, I don't really love what's going on in New York right now. And they kind of get the, hey, they're the Yankees treatment. It's like the Cowboys in betting odds every single year. Brewers come in at third, 9-1. Braves are 10-1. Red Sox 14-1. So they have the second best odds in the American League, followed by the Rays at 15-1, Cubs 16-1, Phillies at 19-1, and the Astros at 22-1. So now, knowing what we know with the trade deadline and the upgrades that some of these teams have gotten, who's your World Series pick?
2: Well, spoiler alert, coming out of the National League, I've got the Dodgers, because how could I not? I mean, I'm not going to sit here and say that it's impossible that they lose along the way. It's baseball. Crazy things happen all the time. But, man, this team is just so well put together right now. And when, for me, I put a lot of stock into pitching come October, and they've got it. They've got all the pitchers, it feels like, that they need right now. They've got plenty of guys in the pen. They've got some rotational guys that they can move to the pen come playoff time. So I don't think that they're going to have any type of problem pitching in October into November. That said, when you talk about opposing them, and even a team that could arguably make a run, I'll still give the Brewers a chance. You had them, like you said, BetMGM, they're 9-1 odds right now. I mean, while I'm disappointed in what the Brewers didn't do at the deadline, I still think that this is a really good team. I like the Cubs. I think the Cubs are kind of one of those dark horse teams in the National League right now, just because I think they have one of the few true home field advantages, if that's what you want to call it, with the way that the weather impacts Wrigley. And I do think that their rotation, especially after some of the moves that they made right now, they have the rotation to fight back. So I put some stock into the Cubs potentially being there. On the American League side, it's kind of a crapshoot right now. I mean, it feels like it's all American League East teams, to be honest with you. To me, it comes down to the three-headed monster of the Rays, Red Sox, Yankees right now. Like you, I don't feel the greatest about the Yankees, but I do like what Luis Garcia Jr. can bring to them. I think he's going to give them a lot of what they've been missing, at least offensively. And we could start seeing the Yankees like really light up the scoreboard again out there offensively. So I'm not dismissing them yet. I'm trying to avoid biting this, you know, this urge to want to give all this love and optimism to the Red Sox. It pains me to talk this highly about either of these American League East teams, to be honest with you, but the Red Sox, it's hard for me to not like what they're doing right now. I think the Rays have been steady. I do still think that the Rays are going to be there. But when you talk about upside, I think the Red Sox have done the most out of those three teams right now. Maybe not the Yankees once they get healthy, but definitely when you compare them to the Rays, I think the Red Sox's ceiling now is higher than what Tampa's is, at least in my eyes.
1: No, I completely agree with that. And I'm with you as well. It's hard to pick against the Dodgers. And the Dodgers, their odds to come out of the National League are juiced. It's minus 110. So again, it doesn't make sense to bet that. It really doesn't at all. With the Brewers, man, the one knock that I have for them, and I know they made it to the NLCS last year where they got swept by the Dodgers, they've had a lot of shortcomings in the postseason. And I just don't know if I want to put my money there, them not getting Scooble. And I'm not completely dismissing them. And obviously, you know what the Miz is. But the two teams that I'm looking at that could have a shot to get the Dodgers, the Cubs and the Phillies. And you mentioned the home field advantage for the Cubs. Well, Citizens Bank Park, man, that is a tough place to play for a road team. And look, it's a veteran-laden team that you wonder how many more shots that they have at it. I understand that it's definitely a gamble, for sure, pun intended, with gambling your money here. But the Phillies, I just feel like if they can turn it back on, they could definitely give the Dodgers an interesting series. And getting them even to come out of the National League is 10-1. So maybe that's decent odds there. And then when you go to the American League, I'm staying away from the Yankees at least right now, and especially at plus 250, where I need a lot more clarity on the injury situation with them. And we've seen over the years, we know their record when it's Aaron Judge is in it and Aaron Judge is not in it. And look, when Judge initially went down, they were pretty strong, and then they really hit the skids, and they've been a little bit better of late. But I just can't put my money in them right now, just given all of the uncertainty, given the injuries. And then with the Rays, sneaky. Like, it's just Peralta's the wild card, man. Like, if he can really come back, I think that that's a very interesting team. But then when you just look at the rest, I as crazy as it is to say, you know, especially a month or two ago, I think it's the Red Sox for me. I really do. And plus 550 to come out of the American League 14-1 to win it all. I don't know if they could beat the Dodgers if they played them in the World Series. But right now, if I had to bet, I think it's the Red Sox, because they're just riding this magic carpet ride right now. And then it is so invaluable for a clubhouse to experience that shot in the arm that they got with Adley Rutschman, because that really came out of nowhere. And the Red Sox and their fans, they have been very critical towards their ownership group for years now in terms of not spending money, in terms of not being aggressive, where this was kind of an uncharacteristic move that they ended up making. And I think that they should be applauded for that. And I said it before, I'll say it again. I don't think that this race in the American League East is over yet. They're five games out against the Rays. They still have to play the Rays down the stretch. I think they got a shot.
2: Yeah, I think that they felt like they have a shot. I think that's what goes into some of the aggression that we saw going into the deadline this year. I don't think that this is a team that's making the moves that they're making to just get into the postseason, to just get that last wild card spot. I feel like that they feel like that they can compete with the best of the American League, and the league is there for the taking. And the best part about it is the teams that are at the top of the league are in your division. So it's teams you don't fear, it's teams you are, you know, constructing your roster to beat anyway. So yeah, I think they absolutely are dreaming big right now, looking at the American League East and say, hey, why not us? Why not us? I mean, the Rays are sitting up there, and the Rays have done nothing but just be a steady unit. They've been a steady unit. Obviously, they have some great players. Rasmussen is having a really good year. They've got Junior Caminero, one of the best power hitters in baseball. Like, they have some players for sure. But you look at Boston's team, they've got the names. You know, they've got the rotation. They've got the top-end arms. So why not them right now? So I just always commend these teams that see the opportunities that they have. And even in a year where the American League is down and some of these teams haven't had the first half that they wanted to have, like, you've got a golden opportunity right now, and they've got all the momentum on their side these days. So yeah, I'm looking at a team like Boston and just looking at a team that's one of the hottest teams in all of baseball. Now, speaking of one of the hotter teams, like, Houston has turned it on here.
1: I was right about to bring them up.
2: Winners of 9 of their last 10. We know the offense that they're toting out there in that short porch out there in left field. They've got one of the best hitters in all of baseball themselves. So while I don't feel comfortable saying that I think that they're a true contender to make it to the World Series right now, I think I would feel comfortable putting them kind of in that dark horse category. Like if I want to put a little bit of coin on Houston, that may not be the worst thing at plus 2200 right now, just to take a shot on a team that might stay hot.
1: It's so funny, man. I was right about to go to them because they do have the third best odds to win the World Series coming out of the American League, or fourth best odds, excuse me. And they're plus 750 to come out of the AL. And Houston, of course, this is a team with all the pedigree in the world. And that means a lot come October. And this is a team that was humbled last year, missing the playoffs as they really, really struggled down the stretch. And heck, I remember their first series coming out of the All-Star break. They got swept by the Orioles. And you thought that they were dead and buried. And here they come roaring all the way back. They just won. I believe they swept the Rangers to really put some a little bit of cushion in their lead in the American League West. I think that yes, a dark horse is probably the best way to put it.
2: Yeah, I mean, you just don't know how far they're really going to go. I do think they're due for some sort of regression at some point. But look, I mean, like I said, they can hit the ball, man. They can definitely hit the ball. And obviously, when you've got guys like Altuve, who's been pushed down a little bit in that order, and they're still able to do what they've been able to do this year. Yordan Alvarez, again, I mean, we're talking about probably the American League MVP this year, potentially. I mean, he's been that good. So I am curious about them. There are things about them that intrigues me, but not enough to the point to where I'm ready to say, like, you know, they're one of the teams that I'm looking at to represent the American League. I can't put them over the three teams in the American League East that we already mentioned.
1: Coming up at the top of the hour, we are going to get into the NFL. Kobe Bryant, he ended up getting carted off the field. There's nothing worse than training camp injuries. So we'll get into the latest there for the Bears. Lions, Jahmyr Gibbs, they're talking contract. And Myles Garrett, he missed practice for a third straight day with lower body soreness. That's at the top of the hour. But coming up next, we'll give you some score updates from around MLB. This is BetMGM Tonight. Tim Barbalay's Cordell Woodland filling in for Brad Evans and Pat Boyle on the Westwood One Radio Network.
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11: We've all been there, in a boring meeting, a long lecture, struggling to stay awake. No matter how hard you try, you nod off, and that is never a good look. Aside from the obvious, making sure you're getting enough sleep, there are a couple quick pick-me-ups that experts recommend before you take your seat. If you have time, you might try to squeeze in a quick nap, just a couple minutes even. That can increase your alertness. Or try to pop outside for a quick walk, get your blood and your hormones pumping, splash some cold water on your face, or grab a cup of coffee, obviously. If you're not a caffeine drinker, even just taking small sips of water throughout your meeting could be enough to keep you awake. Of course, you could also make a point to engage in the meeting. You're not likely to fall asleep while you're actually talking. I'm Dr. Sanjay Gupta, helping you live a better life.
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1: Tim Barbalay's Cordell Woodland filling in for Brad Evans and Pat Boyle on the Westwood One Radio Network. Taking a look at MLB games in action right now. The Nats are up 3-0 over the Phillies, heading to the bottom of the fourth there. Cordell, we really haven't brought up the Nationals. And obviously they made the trade with the Yankees trading Garcia, but that was another very interesting team that kind of came out of nowhere this season. Their offense, it's the best offense in baseball. They really surprised, but their bullpen, to say that it's horrible is probably not, you know, giving enough respect to the word horrible. That ended up being their undoing.
2: Yeah, I mean, they just can't hold a lead. And you get into the back end of these close games, if you're alive better, always fade the Nationals in close one-run games when you get to the last three innings of the game. If it's close, I'm telling you, they're going to lose. I've seen it happen time and time again, and it's just a weird year for the Nats, man. And I've got my toe in both waters. I grew up in D.C. I covered teams in Baltimore. I grew up an O's fan, but, you know, the Nats come to D.C. They've become part of that hometown team, so I've got my toe in both sides of the pond. That said, this Nats team is a weird team to figure out, and they're a frustrating team to be a fan of because they're one of those teams that has owners that aren't looking to pay their talents. We've seen the Nats trade off more talent than more teams have ever drafted. And so when you see Foster Griffin moved, you don't feel great about it because it's like this is a team that needs arms. And we've seen them move on from arms in the past. But also, thankfully, if you're a Nats fan, you are happy to still see C.J. Abrams in a Nationals jersey because for a while there, it felt like they were looking to move him. C.J. got incredibly hot over the last month or so, and his name has gotten taken off the board. But I think back to about a year ago on the back end of the season where they sent him down because he was in a casino all night and they're just feeling like, oh, this could be the end of the C.J. Abrams era in D.C. And it's been anything but that. So obviously James Wood is a stud. Like, you know, they still have some guys, Dylan Cruz, some of these young guys that are there. And they were still able to move off from a guy like Luis Garcia Jr. and still have plenty of offense left and that lineup. So I'm just curious what direction the Nats are going to go. At some point, they have to start spending money to retain some of their own players as well, though.
1: Well, that's the thing that's tough. And this Nats team has definitely been fading. I think they lost, four or five straight games at this point. But Luis Garcia Jr. is not a rental. He was under club control through 2027. I totally understand the Curtis Meade trade. That was a waiver claim he made at the beginning of the season. This guy's having a breakout season, and you end up trading him to the Red Sox for Connelly early, and it seemed like an overpay, and unfortunately Meade got hit in the hand on his second at-bat for the Red Sox. But I guess I was a little surprised that they traded Garcia. I understand the return that they got, but I don't think they're that far away. If they play this offseason, and who knows how this offseason is going to play out with the CBA expiring December 1st, but when the offseason ends up happening, if they play their cards right, I think they could be a really scrappy, fun team next year.
2: Yeah, I mean, it's just when you play in the National League East and you've got the Braves and you've got the Phillies in that division, you can't afford to be halfway in, halfway out, you know, because those are two teams that make it clear what they're doing. And the Braves got off to such a hot start to start the year. They basically took that division by storm before the season even started. So I think for the Nats, they've got to figure out, do they really want to contend or not? And what they do have going for them is that a lot of these young guys that they've acquired via trade, obviously they had that big trade with the Padres that was able to land them guys like James Wood. But they've been able to hit on a lot of their younger talent that's even come up through the minors. So a lot of teams, that's a part of their problem. That's not a problem with the Nats. The Nats' problem is figuring out what of these young players do they want to keep, retain, and pay? And when are they going to really start spending money for some external pieces as well? I think the Nats have just been stuck in that sell mode for a while and wanting to just develop young guys that it's just kind of hard to flip the switch and all of a sudden become contenders. And again, they're one of the weirder teams out there where they have the elite offense and arguably one of the worst pitching staffs in all of baseball. They've got to figure something out with their arms department because you're not going to win any games if you have to score 12 runs to win.
1: Other games in action, the Cardinals trail the Yankees 3-0, top second there. Pirates, Brewers scoreless heading to the bottom of the first. One interesting trade that we really haven't touched on at all yet, Cordell, is Luke Weaver heading to the Pirates. And Luke Weaver, really hot name in the trade market. He's had a really good season for the Mets. 1.84 ERA, 45 strikeouts. He's allowed just 3 home runs and 44 innings for the Mets. And Weaver is not a rental. He is under contract through 2027 at $12.5 million. Right now, the Pirates, they're on the outside looking in. They're 3.5 games out of the final wild card spot in the National League. What did you think of that trade?
2: No, I'm not against it at all. You know, I think when you look at the Pirates, their strength is their ability to pitch. I mean, you've got guys like Paul Skenes, who's having a Paul Skenes type year to a degree. He's had his hiccups at times, and God knows he has moments where he can't get any run support. But for the most part, he still looked like Paul Skenes. Braxton Ashcraft has been phenomenal for them. Jared Jones has been good when he's out there. So being able to kind of solidify their high leverage arms in the back end of that rotation. They've had Gregory Soto kind of serving as that closer for the rest of this year. And we're very, you know, we know all about Gregory Soto. I don't, you know, that's not necessarily the role that you want him in if you're at your best. So being able to go out there and get a legit guy that can close games for you and Weaver, I think that's pretty good for them. And that Pirates offense has ticked up here over the last couple of weeks. So they're an intriguing team to me. I'm not ready to say that they will get in, but they're definitely a team that I'm willing to watch to the end.
1: Game's not in action yet, yet to get underway. Rangers host the Giants. That game's at 8. Very interesting series. Cubs and Dodgers, 8:05 first pitch at Wrigley. Astros host the Blue Jays at 8:10. Rays and Rockies at 8:40. Diamondbacks, Padres at 9:40. All of those times Eastern time. And Cordell, going back to the conversation we had prior to the break, we were giving out some possible World Series predictions, and shout out producer Brandon Combs. He put in some of the odds for the exact World Series matchups. 12-1, you can get Red Sox Dodgers World Series matchup. 17-1, Astros Dodgers, +575, Dodgers Yankees. 20-1, White Sox and Dodgers. And if you want to sprinkle some McChicken money, you know, a couple bucks, 100-1, Chicago World Series, Cubs, White Sox. Do you like any of those odds?
2: Look, that +1200 on Red Sox Dodgers, I'd be lying if I said it didn't intrigue me. I mean, we've talked very highly of the Red Sox tonight. I think obviously they've been the hottest team in baseball for some time now, and they've got even better today. The Dodgers, same thing with them. They

0: like it's insane. It really is insane because you said it earlier in the show, man. Like they went through the rebuild and it was similar to the Orioles where it looked like, what was it, 2021? They won 90 some games, made the playoffs. Look at this young core. They're so good. And then they went through another reboot and now they're back at this point just 2 years later.
1: Yeah, on and they're a very fun team to watch. I can get with watching the White Sox in the playoffs. That offense is entertaining. They seem to have these crazy endings to some of their games, man. They are just a very scrappy team that probably understands that they're not supposed to be here, but who cares? They're here. So yeah, I'm all for entertainment that time of year. And I think the White Sox are one of those teams that brings it. I just don't know if they've got enough to really make it to the World Series to get to see the Dodgers.
0: We'll get back to the MLB and the trade deadline later on the 8 o'clock hour. But coming up next, we're going to get into the top headlines in the NFL. Some injuries happen. We'll tell you what they are next.
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3: Back in 2019, I made a documentary for HBO called One Nation Under Stress. And what was true then is still true now. Money and financial problems are consistently ranked as the number one cause of stress in the United States. And a brand new study out of the Mayo Clinic found that worrying about money may age the heart even faster than traditional risk factors. Unlike an acute stressor, such as a short-term work deadline or a brief illness, financial strain is often chronic and ongoing. And because money affects so many aspects of daily life, financial stress can be difficult to escape. Even so, financial stress does not mean you're doomed. It just means you need to double down on the things you know are good for heart health: diet, exercise, sleep, and of course, not smoking. I'm Dr. Sanjay Gupta, helping you live a better life.

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1: Tim Barbalace, Cordell Woodland filling in for Brad Evans, Pat Boyle. 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Huge day for MLB trade deadline. It has come and gone. We've talked a lot of baseball the first 2 hours of the show. We're going to get back into MLB later on in the hour around 8:40 Eastern. But let's talk some NFL, man. Training camp is in full swing. Everyone is at camp now. That happened last Wednesday. And the most unfortunate news during this time of year, Cordell, I hate it, and it happens every single year, serious injuries during training camp. And Kobe Bryant, he was carted off the field holding his knee in a non-contact injury earlier this morning. He's expected to be sidelined for 8 to 10 weeks after injuring his left knee. And this Bears team, they were one of the big surprises of last season, man, making the playoffs, winning a playoff game. Their defense was super opportunistic. How big of a blow is this to this Bears defense?
2: It's going to be a pretty significant blow. I mean, we're talking about a guy that's on the back end of this Bears defense. And like you said, the Bears last year having that playoff run, they had a lot of excitement out there, a lot of comeback victories for the Bears last year. And I do think, you know, I'm curious to see what they decide to do. Like you said, 8 to 10 weeks, that's not the season. So we're looking at what, maybe going into October, potentially he's returning. I am curious to see if this pushes them to make some sort of move, because I just don't know who immediately slides into that spot for them on the back end of the defense. But no doubt, losing anybody, especially a starter this time of the year, it's a major blow to your team.
1: That whole division, the NFC North, is really fascinating to me, because I think a lot of people are wondering if this Bears team is possibly in for regression. And you mentioned the fact that, gosh, all the crazy improbable wins that they had in the fourth quarter, is that sustainable? Is that going to carry over year over year? I just don't know. And then you look at the rest of the division. The Packers, I think for me, they're a prime regression candidate with how they closed the year. And then obviously they went one and done in the playoffs, losing to the Bears. Then the Vikings. The Vikings had arguably, maybe not even arguably, the worst quarterback play in the NFL last season, and they still finished with a winning record at 9-8. So you add Juwan Jennings to that really strong receiving core of Justin Jefferson, Jordan Addison, and then the Lions.